0: he had taken where you could hear at least 20 shots. And, you know, and then he went downstairs and people were told to run. You know, this is probably the most horrifying day of many people's lives who live in this area.
1: It is the third officer killed in Canada in less than 2 weeks. Alberta is hitting the brakes on a plan that would have shifted ambulance services across several communities. Last month, municipalities were told to either take on the cost of integrated fire and ambulance services or hand ambulance operations over to the province. Now, in a social media post, Primary and Preventative Health Services Minister Adriana LaGrange says she's pausing that approach and had written to several community leaders to take a more deliberate and effective path forward. She says EHS Alberta will now work with those communities on a plan to better align costs with provincially delivered ambulance services. Finance Minister Jason Nixon tells Edmonton business leaders there's a new outlook for Alberta finances. Almost immediately after projecting a $9.4 billion deficit, a conflict in the Middle East pushed up oil prices that were essential to the province's pocketbooks. Since then, West Texas Intermediate has bounced as high as $100 a barrel at times, but now sitting in the 70s. Nixon says the province is not counting on anything extra right now.
2: We're not going to make any commitment on that this early. The fact is it just changes so fast. I mean, even in the last couple of weeks, we've seen the price go up and down. What I will say is that the fiscal situation is certainly going to be stronger than it was.
1: Nixon says he's still wrapping up last fiscal year's numbers before going over this quarter. Moving into 880 Chet weather, we do have some partly cloudy skies tonight as we fall down to 9 as our overnight low with some showers and a risk of thunderstorms coming our way. But tomorrow, we're going to get a break from all this rain. Tomorrow, up to a high of 23 with some very sunny skies. Wednesday, more sun and a high of 25. And then on Thursday, up to a high of, again, 25 degrees with more sun. Friday, the sunny streak continues with a high of 26. Unfortunately, over the weekend, that's when we're going to get some showers again. High of 18 on Saturday with a 60% chance of showers. Right now, though, here in Edmonton, we're sitting at 17 degrees. I'm Zach Ferguson, ahead of Inside Sports with Brendan Escott. 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
4: 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Touchdown, Edmonton. What time are score? Leon Draisaitl, power play goal. And the L7 interception, and this one's going the distance.
3: 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This is Inside Sports, brought to you by James H. Brown and Associates, Alberta Injury Lawyers, the heavy hitters of injury law. And now, here's your host, Brendan Escott, on 880 CHED.
5: From the 47 on the Alouette side of center field, Fajardo takes a snap, turns, gives it to Rankin. He's in trouble, but he spins out of it again. He's got all sorts of green grass in front of him. He's back in the end zone. Justin Rankin has a pair, and the Elks increase their lead. How does he do that?
6: With great ease and great blocking, even from his quarterback out there, Justin Rankin. Another unbelievable performance for your Edmonton Elks, and they are now 2-0 on the season. Guess somebody's at my house. We're going to turn the ringer off. 2-0 for the Edmonton Elks after a 32-29 win in overtime against Montreal in a rainy Saturday afternoon affair. Did you make it out? Did you stick it out when you were there? I know they've got some good food on the concourse because that's where I spent most of my time at the football game. But overall, an incredible performance by the Edmonton Elks again, and they get past, albeit barely, a very strong Montreal team. Now, they were up 26-16, and at that point, my buddy and I figured, we'll head to the train. This one's in the bag. And boy, this sports opinionist should have known better than to leave early, because Montreal put a couple of quick points up, 10 quick points, in fact, on the board, and tied that thing up. So by the time we ended up at Churchill Station, we're panicking and trying to find any modicum of cell service that we could to get this game back on the streaming platform on a cell phone. We figured it out, and we got to see the end where, Cody Fajardo decided that he would pull a called handoff and call his own number into the end zone. He scampers, and the Elks come away 2-0 after 2 weeks of play, 3 weeks in the CFL season. They had the bye in week two. They set themselves up nicely for a game against Winnipeg. That's coming up on Thursday this week. It's a 6:30 kickoff, 5 o'clock countdown show here on 880 CHED. Wasn't all good, but for the intents and purposes of it being another Justin Rankin blow-up game, 179 rushing yards and 2 touchdowns for him to go along with 51 more in the air. You count it up? Yeah, he's up over 200 yards again from scrimmage. What can you do to stop this guy? I don't know what the answer is, because he turns broken plays in the backfield into positive yardage over and over again. But I wonder, though, if there is a danger in having too much reliance on one player when it comes to the success of the offense. And so we'll talk with Blake Dermott at 7:05. It is a Monday, so you get a full episode of Elks this week with Morley Scott taking over at 7:30 tonight. He will have the official Mark Killam show going. You'll hear from the coach. You'll hear from the quarterback, Cody Fajardo, as well. And we'll give you some Fajardo audio here before we're done tonight as well. Austin Mack with his second touchdown of the year. Not a huge, heady offensive performance by the passing game by any stretch. And you know what? They're operating kind of without a number one receiver right now. I think Mack's a great number two. I don't know that he is an elite number one at this stage of his career. And that's a problem that Edmonton's had over the last couple of years, is they don't really have that go-to guy. But Mack's as close a thing as they've got right now. And he's performing like it with the touchdown. He had 41 yards receiving, I believe. So that is the good. The bad is that they lost long snapper Luke Burton-Cron out for the season, in all likelihood with an Achilles injury. And you say, well, Brendan, that's, you know, long snapper, that's kind of inconsequential. Well, not so fast. It was admirable work done by Mark Cordy on the field goals and by Brock Mogensen actually on the punts to snap that ball back there, but it will not be Brock Mogensen snapping long style in this upcoming game. They will have a contingency plan. Also, Nick Anderson absent from practice today, and it is a short week, as mentioned, so that's not really good news for their star linebacker. We'll have to monitor that one very closely moving forward. I'm sure Morley's got some more details on that coming down the pike. We also have plenty of Oilers news to get to. Oilers, Oilers, Oilers. Can't stay out of the news. Waiting on word officially about Mike Babcock and him being brought aboard as the next head coach of the Edmonton Oilers. Could be as soon as tomorrow. We'll see on that front. There's been some reports out there that tomorrow could be a press conference of some sort. If not, I guess we see what the rest of the week has in store. But with certainty, the team made it official with Jason Dickinson and Connor Murphy inking them to nearly identical contracts. 5 years at $4 million per for Jason Dickinson. 5 years at $4.1 million per for Connor Murphy. Both of them picked up out of Chicago at the trade deadline. I thought they did excellent work in the time that they were here. In a lot of ways, Murphy was there settling down Darnell Nurse and allowing him to play maybe a more carefree brand of hockey. And I think that if Nurse is ultimately to go here via the trade market, then he would provide the same cushion for Jake Walman. Just a nice stay-at-home defenseman, let Walman roam around a little bit, make some of those pinches that he likes to make in search of a big hit or a big turnover or whatever the case may be. Murphy's there with his back. So I like the idea of that pair in theory. We'll see if that's ultimately what materializes. But $7 million for Jake Walman is too much money to be playing him on your third pair. That's just the long and the short of it. And as long as Matthias Ekholm is here, he's going to be your top flight first pair defenseman alongside Evan Bouchard because of what he provides for Bouchard. He's getting up there in age. Father Time apologizes to nobody. But you've got options now. And so we'll see where the Nurse stuff goes. Yeah, I am very curious. Edmonton's been busy in the first few days here of this offseason. The draft hasn't even happened yet. They've got a couple of picks, one in the second round, one in the third. So is that trade bait ultimately? We're going to see. We're going to have to find out, because you don't just trade Darnell Nurse. I think you're going to have to, in all likelihood, attach a little capital. And I'm not sitting in the GM chair, so I don't know that for sure. But it makes sense to me. If you want someone taking on, say, even $7.25 million of that $9.25 million contract, even if you only plan on retaining $2 million, and I'm just throwing some figures out there, but think about it this way. You're still probably going to have to sweeten that deal up. So does that become a Quinn Hudson? Does it become an Ike Howard? I don't know where we lie. And that's the speculation's part of the fun with all of this. It is officially the silly season, and we will have some special free agency coverage for you coming up on Canada Day. We're live from 10 to 2. It'll be Bob, Cam, Aiden, myself. We will have you right up to speed on everything that goes on across the league. Now, the Ottawa Senators and the Florida Panthers got busy early today as well. It was actually yesterday, as a matter of fact. I woke up from a nap to several text messages on my phone from my group chat blowing up. Brady Tkachuk has joined forces with Matthew Tkachuk. He's a Florida Panther. The captain of the Ottawa Senators is no longer. He is now a Florida Panther. Didn't even take any active players to get the deal done. Going the other way, a 9th overall pick in this year's draft, a 25th overall pick in this year's draft, one they acquired in a trade with Seattle for Mäki Samuskevich. Didn't mind that deal for either side. Samuskevich, a former teammate of Matty Beniers at Michigan. So there's a lot of logic in that one. Also a 2029 first rounder and a 2027 second rounder, all heading back to Ottawa. Which makes you wonder, do they keep those picks? Or do they try and turn around and flip them and get a little bit more roster help too? There's a lot of questions about these things. A lot of questions, not a ton of answers out there in this realm. But what we did know was, after, I'm sure, the thrill, the undeniable thrill of playing alongside your brother at the Four Nations Face-Off, then again at the Olympics, every day doing a podcast, I believe Matthew's a new father. There's a lot of reasons why they would want to be on the same team. And oh, hey, look, Hockey Hall of Fame was announced today, and there it is, Keith Tkachuk, a Hall of Famer. So a big day for the Tkachuks, a big weekend for the Tkachuk family, as nauseating as it may be for us here in the Edmonton market. I do like Brady as a player. I don't know that I like this move very much. It wasn't the only place that he hamstrung Ottawa into trading him. He had allegedly said that Vegas, Carolina, and Minnesota were other places that he would have been happy to play. But you get that opportunity to play with your brother and play in a no-tax state and play for a team that already has Alex Barkov on it and Brad Marchand and essentially, two first lines, a second line, and a third line. They're nasty. Florida is going to be back in a hurry. That's how you reload. I'm frustrated, but it's because it's good work by the GM. Bill Zito pulled it off, as he has been known to in the past. Brady Tkachuk, a Florida Panther. As if they weren't hard enough to play against before. My goodness. Anyway, that's the update there. Let's hear from Jason Dickinson and Connor Murphy on... let's do this. I should have looked this through a little bit closer. Dickinson saying he wants to be part of something bigger here in Edmonton.
7: Murph and I bring a consistency to that defensive game that is reliable. And guys, coaching staffs, players, they can count on us to kind of do our job night in, night out. It's not flashy, it's not sexy, but it's effective. And so it's a piece that fits well with what they've already got, because they're so dynamic offensively already that, you know, you bring in guys that can handle the defensive responsibilities. It takes a little bit of that stress out of constantly getting scored on that, you know, forces them to constantly have to keep scoring.
6: Yeah, well, exactly. And you're not going to score yourself out of every situation. The Oilers have tried in the past, and it just doesn't work that way in the modern NHL. Other teams are able to score too, not necessarily at will, but certainly in order to keep up with Edmonton. The Ducks were able to do that in the postseason, and that was in part due to some injuries on the Oilers' side, yes. But Murphy as well, talking about being a part of something bigger in Edmonton.
8: Yeah, I don't know if it goes as far as saying building around us, more that we're just trying to be pieces added to the puzzle that has been in place for years. So just trying to be compliments to those star players and honestly a lot of the core that's been there to try to bring strengths of our game that can hopefully help the team in a defensive way and then just in a playing way all around.
7: Yeah, I'd agree. I think Murph and I bring a consistency to that defensive game that is reliable, and guys, coaching staffs, players, they can count on us to kind of do our job night in, night out. It's not flashy, it's not sexy, but it's effective. And so it's a piece that fits well with what they've already got, because they're so dynamic offensively already that you know, you bring in guys that can handle the defensive responsibilities, it takes a little bit of that stress out of constantly getting scored on that, you know, forces them to constantly have to keep scoring.
6: Now you got to figure, okay, well, if Mike Babcock is the guy that these guys are the first example of players who are saying that we don't necessarily care that Mike Babcock is the guy with his baggage. We want to be a part of what Edmonton is bringing to the table. Connor Murphy, a couple thoughts on the pending hiring of Mike Babcock.
8: Yeah, I don't know. It's hard for us right now to speculate after our minds kind of just on signing and excited to be with the guys and group with the team. But it's hard to speculate. I think just in general, the one thing I feel about the team that we've been a part of there is being more of a veteran group and a very mature group. I feel like whatever coach comes in and whatever they try to implement accountability wise or structure wise or discipline, I think guys will handle it. And I think guys really want to be coached. So anything that's thrown this team's way, I think they're really grasp it and try to get the best of each other with whatever's given.
6: There you go. Dickinson, final word here on Mike Babcock as well.
7: Yeah, I mean, whoever the coach may be, obviously you speak of the speculation of Babcock. If he's reinstated by the league, then he's welcome to coach in the league, and there's no concerns about that. So it's exciting that it's a possibility. He has a great track record. He's won some big tournaments for Canada, and he's done well for himself.
6: Yeah, he sure has. I mean, baggage aside, he's got some serious accomplishments and accolades. I know people are pointing to how long ago those came, but to me, it was just a very shallow coaching pool this year. And so he sort of rose to the top of that, a big fish in what was a small pond. And here we go. We'll see about when this is made official, but every indicator is that it's going to be made official sometime likely before the draft here. So we'll keep our ears to the wire for that. Last NHL note, 30-year-old Bobby McMahon re-upping in Seattle at 6 years times $5.75 million. Would I have liked him in Edmonton? You're darn tootin'. That's okay, though. We'll see him plenty of times throughout the year. Will Kraken come to town and the Oilers visit Climate Pledge Arena? Take a break here on Inside Sports. We've got some World Cup action and the Blue Jays as well to update you on when we return to the show.
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6: For as much rain as we've been getting here in Edmonton, we welcome you back to Inside Sports. Brendan Escott here, Kellen Kennedy as well. They got a lot in Chicago over the weekend. So the Blue Jays were rained out yesterday and will make the game up, I believe, on the 6th of August. The team then flew to Toronto, where they are home against the Houston Astros right now. Taking a peek at the out-of-town scoreboard, brought to you by GCL Diesel, critical engine component suppliers of pumps, injectors, and turbochargers for the transportation, mining, agricultural, and oil and gas industries. Easy for me to say. GCL Diesel. Diesel. Understood. They're all knotted at one in Toronto, top of the fourth inning. Dylan Cease on the bump against, right now, Jose Altuve. But five Ks and one earned run through three and a third for Cease. So he's dealing out of the gate. Nice to see him doing that. Okamoto with another home run. And we've got World Cup action raging on. From the weekend, Curaçao's keeper with 15 saves, setting a record. That was against Ecuador. They finished scoreless. Germany just eked out a win over the Ivory Coast. Got a goal in like the 90 plus third minute. Belgium could only manage a scoreless draw against Iran. Thought the Belgians may be a dark horse favorite for this tournament. Not looking like it. Earlier today, it was Lionel Messi setting the all-time FIFA World Cup goal-scoring record with his 18th. He passed Brazil's Marta. Yeah, that's men's or women's. He only leads the whole darn thing. Tomorrow, we get England and Ghana, Portugal and Uzbekistan, Panama and Croatia, Colombia versus Congo. Right now, we get a global news weather traffic update with Zach Ferguson. On the other side of that, Cam Moon from these very airwaves going to join us. We'll talk Oilers and much more.
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1: This is Global News. It is 6:30. I'm Zach Ferguson. Edmonton's rain is still coming down and the city systems are still feeling it. The city and EPCOR say stormwater infrastructure is still strained and city crews are working around the clock. An emergency alert update remains in place, asking you to cut back on your water usage. The province is halting the takeover of integrated ambulance services across the province. In a social media post today, the Minister of Primary and Preventative Health Services says that she was writing to seven community leaders to pursue a more deliberate and effective path forwards. Wrapping up traffic today, here is Jackson McNulty.
23: Thank you, and things are looking better out on city streets, but we still have a couple things to watch out for as crews are wrapping up with a collision on the White Mud westbound just after 173. Delays have significantly eased off around this one, but we're not clear yet. Still going to find some minor slowdowns as you pass the 170th Street overpass. Watch out for a collision as you make the exit from Gateway Boulevard onto 19th Avenue. Get a reports of this one just west of 102 Street. We do have a semi that took out some power lines on 178th Street by 109 Avenue. Northbound got to keep left to get past them, and consequently, we do have a power outage in that same area on 178th Street from 111th Avenue to 107th. Watch out for any lights out or flashing. 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From the Global One Traffic Center, I'm Jackson McNulty.
1: Thanks, Jackson. Witnesses say a deadly Montreal shooting that killed a police officer involved as many as 30 or 40 gunshots. The shooting killed a police officer, a suspect, and a civilian, but none of their identities have been released. Moving to 880 CHED weather, some partly cloudy skies tonight as we fall to 9 as our overnight low with some showers and a risk of thunderstorms. Tomorrow, some sun, high 23. Wednesday, a high 25 with more sunny skies. In Edmonton, though, right now we're sitting at 17 degrees. I'm Zach Ferguson. 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

0: sticking around in the long term for the Edmonton Oilers as we welcome you back inside Inside Sports. Brendan Escott here. Kellen Kennedy is with us as well. And we are going to talk Oilers for the next 15 minutes or so with the voice of the team here on 880 CHED, Mr. Cam Moon. Mooner, it's been a while. How's the summer going?
1: So far, so good. We've been able to get in some Riverhawks baseball, some Elks football, as drenched as that was the other day. But yeah, so far so good. I mean, it's been, these are the things that you do in the summer.
0: Absolutely. They played Money Money. I was thinking of you.
1: Oh, I heard it.
0: I figured you might be thinking of me too.
1: I was telling the story of our love of Money Money, especially yes. on a Saturday night Oiler game, third period kind of action. Yes.
0: Nothing better. So with respect to these signings, okay, 5x4 for Dickinson, basically the same thing, 5x4.1 for Connor Murphy. Two players that, frankly, I feel like the team needed to bring back. Were they moves that Edmonton, in your mind, had to make after seeing how well both players played and adhered to the group?
1: Right, absolutely. And I'll start with Connor Murphy. I just thought the way he came in and helped solidify things on the back end and play as well as he did and make everybody around him better also, and because it's defense, I just thought that that would have been the highest priority of the two, but that's not to discount what Jason Dickinson brought to the team. It's just that, you know, on D, it's so important. It's so imperative to have success that you're going to be strong on the back end. Connor Murphy brought that, I thought. And he said it in his media availability today, just how comfortable he was within the team with the Oilers and how comfortable he was in the city of Edmonton that it made sense for him to come back at a dollar amount that is very reasonable. I think, in both these cases, I mean, these guys are, Connor Murphy is, 33, and Jason Dickinson is 30. So there are guys that are in the prime to getting towards the back half of their NHL career. So they're going to want some term with that. So as a team, that's part of the deal, that to keep them without them hitting the USA market, you're going to have to give them some term, and they did. And I think that's, that's great for the players. I think the dollar amount is very good for the team. So it works out and everybody is happy. And then I look at what Jason Dickinson brings to the mix and how he was, as a third line center. But you can move him around, of course. Such a responsible player, takes such pride in that role. And that's why he's successful at it. And he another guy that you could see that he added to the team. He made the team better. He liked it, and he said that. I remember that even in his at the end of the season media availability, talking about his enjoyment coming to the Edmonton Oilers. So I figured in both cases, both players wanted to return, and I think management wanted both of those players to return. And we heard that in post season media availability. So when you have that, I mean, now it's just the question of figuring out dollars and term, and I'm pretty sure you're going to find a way to have some common ground, and maybe you give a little on one end to get a bit more on the other, whatever it may be. But it didn't surprise me that this happened, because of that, when you have that willingness on both sides, you're going to find a way to make it work.
0: Yeah, absolutely. And these should be identified as players who you know, underrated for sure, but still the types of players that every contending team needs, though often go underappreciated until they're gone. And then you're trying to fill the hole of a defensive defenseman or a shutdown third line center. These were wise trade deadline acquisitions that you didn't want to lose on, and maybe not so much because you don't want to lose the assets that you expended to acquire them in the first place, but I just think that both fits were incredibly natural for this group. And if Darnell Nurse does ultimately find his way out of this organization, I see a really similar effect being had on Jake Wallman in that second pair, where you've got an offensively inclined guy, loves to take risks, loves to pinch down the wall. And if you can pair him up with somebody who mitigates a lot of those problems by just playing smart stay-at-home defense, well, what does that unlock in somebody that you're already paying $7 million over the next 7 years? So I think there's a lot to like about the Murphy signing in particular. And Dickinson, comparatively across the league, I don't know how many more third-line centers are all that enticing at this price value. It's guys like Philip Hedl and, an elder statesman, Matt Duchene. These are sort of the comparables. Noah Cates, if I didn't say that already. It's just not who I would have anticipated versus them wanting to just stick with the man that they know. So I really like the moves. And it sounds like, this is kind of a first indicator that if the coach ends up being Babcock, and everything is indicating that it is, well, maybe players aren't as shy about being in this organization with him being around as has been speculated about, right? Like, these are two guys, they were here already, sure, but obviously weren't shy about thinking of a future with Mike Babcock in tow.
1: We heard, Jason Dickinson and his media availability today speaking right upon that if it's good by the NHL and the NHLPA, if that is the case, and like you said, it sounds like it's trending that way, well, then he's absolutely fine with it. And I'm sure there are many, many other players that think it exactly the same as him. So I don't see that as being a hurdle. I touch on your point about Connor Murphy and how we saw how he improved, I thought, Darnell Nurse's play once he came to the team and then into the playoffs. And if you're right, if Darnell is ultimately moved, then can he do that for Jake Wallman? I think he absolutely can. And Connor Murphy is just that. He's just that type of D-man. Just he's solid in his own end and smart, and with that experience that he can make players around him better. And in both these cases, you've had these players here. You've had them for half a season and then a round of the playoffs. Not half a season. I mean, from the trading deadline on, so whatever that is, a third of the season and playoffs. And you get to know the player. You get to know the person. You know exactly what you're dealing with. They're happy to be here. You're happy to have them. And you touched on the UFA crop this summer. It's not bumper. It's not one where you're going, oh, well, this guy's available, and this guy's available, and this guy's available. And as we get closer to it, players like Murphy and Dickinson, in the case of the Oilers, there's going to be other teams that'll sew up a few more guys, too, before they get to UFA. So there might even be less, which is really saying something. So if you think that, if you're a fan that was like, it wasn't head over heels over these two players, I defy you to go onto the list of what is going to be available come July 1st and see what you're going to make of that. Not to mention you're going to be bidding with multiple other teams once you're doing that. And that means two things. A, your chance of getting the player decreases significantly depending on how many teams are available. And if there are teams that are bidding, and if there are two or three, that just drives the price up. And we see it every year on July 1st where teams make moves. And 2 months later, we're going, oh, baby, like that's a tough signing right now. Because there's always teams that are going to overpay on July 1st. It happens every year. It's going to happen again this year. So to be able to lock up these two guys that were were key parts of this team. I think that's huge. That helps. There's still a lot more work to be done, as you know, whatever that may be, whether that is, you know, a Darnell Nurse move. It obviously is going to be something with adding a goaltender, you would think. And maybe that's just, maybe that's Connor Ingram, but he'll be UFA, so his deal's up. So I don't know, but it'll be something. And yeah, there's other players to look at as well. That, yeah, we'll see how it all shakes down. But I think that's a real step in the right direction today.
0: With Cam Moon tonight on Inside Sports, again, we say it's all but a certainty at this point that Mike Babcock is poised to return behind an NHL bench, an Oilers bench, with the announcement could be as soon as tomorrow or so. What is your overall reaction to seeing him with another opportunity in the league? Like, even from a pure hockey standpoint, what do you think makes him an attractive coaching candidate?
1: Well, I think he's got a confidence in his ability to be a coach, and that stems from years of success at multiple different levels. And that's, he's earned that. He's earned that right because of all that success. And yeah, I mean, there's been some ups and downs. This has been well chronicled and much debated, of course. But if it's good by the NHLPA and if it's good by the National Hockey League, well, then that's good. And that seems to be the way it looks. So, yeah, he's had some very good teams too, but has found ways to win with very good teams. And he'll be a guy that, you know, by all indications, players are, this is a guy that Oiler players really want, and he is going to have that confidence and that that jam that you would expect from a guy like Mike Babcock that we've seen over the years, whether he was in Detroit or Toronto or and I remember when he was in Spokane in the Western Hockey League and had some good success there, going to the WHL finals a couple of times. So not to mention what he did at the University of Lethbridge, which when you think about it now is absolutely incredible. That team didn't have a ton of success over their time in Canada West, and he takes them to a championship, which is unreal. So yeah, it's going to be interesting, and we'll see. You know, first of all, we have to know that it's happening, but It does seem to be trending that way, and if so, it's going to make things awfully exciting, I think.
0: I think so, too. It's not even the biggest move of the offseason anymore after what Florida pulled off yesterday, Cam. Oh. The biggest move is now Brady Tkachuk heading to South Florida in exchange for the 9th and 25th overall picks this year, a 29 first-rounder, and a 2027 second-round pick. What was your immediate reaction when you got the push notification or the group text went off?
1: Oh, that's crazy. Both those teams did a pretty good job of keeping that thing under wraps. That was maybe my first thought, was like, wow, they did well to keep that. Yeah, there was speculation at the end of the season that maybe Brady Tkachuk was looking to move on from Ottawa. And I'll give Ottawa credit. I know they didn't get, like a player back, but they can turn a first round pick or two into a player over the course of this summer. So that may happen. I thought the return, given at least from what I've read of the parameters of the deal, in that Brady wanted to be moved and he only gave them a handful of teams and really only wanted one, that if that is the case, then that's incredibly difficult to deal from a position of weakness like that. So to Brady wanted to be moved and he only gave them a handful of teams and really only wanted one, that if that is the case, then that's incredibly difficult to deal from a position of weakness like that. So I know they're just draft picks and that doesn't help you right now. And it

0: fans of the Ottawa Senators with their team, you know, getting to the playoffs this year, and they got beat by a very good Carolina team. But that was a team that didn't have much for goaltending in the first half of the season, yet somehow limped their way into the playoffs. To lose your captain and, you know, one of your best players, that's tough. So you feel for them. I would think that when Florida rolls into Edmonton, for some reason, this is only going to make it even more charged up. Not that the Edmonton Oilers or fans are at all, affected by a guy going from Ottawa to there, but with it being, you know, Tkachuk and all, I can understand if the rink's a little extra charged when they come to town.
1: No doubt about that. I can't wait to see it. The temperature will be palpable. Now, he wasn't even the only Tkachuk in the headlines as we got the Hall of Fame class. We'll get a quick thought from you on this, Cam. Patrice Bergeron, Carey Price, Pekka Rinne, and Keith Tkachuk, along with Brian Burke and Cindy Curley, went in as builders. But were you a bit surprised to see Tkachuk finally get the call to the Hall? I mean, the numbers are, they're okay. They're good. It's not the Hall of good. It's the Hall of fame.
0: Yeah, that one's a, I don't know that I would have had him earmarked as a slam dunk Hall of Fame guy. So yeah, that one maybe not as much. Really happy to see Carey Price go in. Just the guy is an amazing netminder, doing what he did, you know, winning gold medal with Canada and getting that Montreal team to the final in 21. I mean, that was some run for that, for Carey Price. And the fact that, you know, he's Western Canadian guy and you watched him in the WHL, and to see him get inducted into the Hall of Fame is excellent. And Brian Burke, I mean, this guy's had an incredible career. The league office or GM with different teams and all of that. And I love hearing him tell stories. His book's great too. And yeah, so I was happy for him too.
1: Well said. Well, Cam, we will let you go and catch the rest of this Jays game. Yes. I'm sure you've got it on.
0: Of course I do.
1: They're doing okay at home against Houston. We hope it stands. Mooner, I'd love to get to a Riverhawks game with you soon. I'll shoot you a text, okay?
0: Okay. Well, they're at home Friday, Saturday, Sunday. I'll be around.
1: Perfect. Sounds good. That's okay. Cam Moon.
0: I'll talk to you later.
1: Yeah, you will. That's Cam Moon on the line tonight. Edmonton Oilers play-by-play voice here on 880 Chad. Little hockey talk for you on Inside Sports tonight before we take a quick break. Let's do that right now. We'll come back in, whatever, man. It's all good here on a Monday. We'll figure it out.
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Text are weighing in here at 780-451-8800. Saying, I don't mind Dickinson or the Murphy signings, but Bowman needs to start adding some big young players from here on in. Bobby McMahon would have been the guy for the top six. I'd say A.J. Greer or Vincent Desharnais would be UFA go-tos. Watching his play and looking at his numbers, Vinny is basically a bigger, younger Murphy at probably a lower cap hit. A.J. would give the Oilers needed nasty and PK in playoffs with plenty of needed knowledge of what it takes to win. Well, I don't disagree with that. I just don't see A.J. Greer moving on. And certainly not to a team with whom he went to war for two playoff series. Listen, not everybody's going to like the idea of playing in Edmonton. And when you go to battle against Edmonton and words are exchanged and you kind of become the anti-Edmonton like Florida did, I don't see the enemy lines being crossed in that manner. And Desharnais is somebody that they had in the organization, and the foot speed's not there. Like, he's a complete liability out there. He was not playing with regularity in San Jose. I don't think he was what people would hope that he would be at 6'7". Nice to see a guy that drops the gloves. It was nice that he was homegrown, but we know that he is he's moved on at this point. Those types of players, though, I would absolutely look at. Just not those two specific ones. That's what I'd say. That wraps up our hockey talk for the evening. Edmonton Elks analyst Blake Dermott's going to weigh in on what was a tremendous performance by the team in the rain. No doubt some coachable aspects, too, and that's where Blake comes in. But they're 2-0 for the first time since 2019. We'll tell you how they got it done when we get back after a global news weather traffic update with Zach Ferguson.

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9: This is Global News. It is 7 o'clock. I'm Zach Ferguson. It is 14 degrees, heading down to 9 tonight and up to 23 tomorrow. Edmonton's rain is still coming down and the city systems are still feeling it. The city and EPCOR say stormwater infrastructure remains strained, with city crews working around the clock. An emergency alert is still in place, asking everyone to cut back on water use. Impacts are spreading across the city. Peter Hemingway Aquatic Center is closed due to flooding. Sports fields and ball diamonds are also off limits, and several River Valley trails are shut off because of high water and unstable ground. All boat launches on the river are closed, and officials are warning fast-moving water and weakened banks make the shoreline unsafe. Golf courses are still open with some restrictions in place. There's hardly ever a happy medium for farmers after battling dry conditions for the past few years. Alberta farmers are now dealing with waterlogged fields. Global's Catherine Ludwig has more on some of the losses farmers are facing due to the ongoing rain.
10: Zoltan Yeremy farms near Andrew, but many of his low-lying fields have become ponds and rivers. He says he's never seen this amount of water pool on his property before. In the last 36 hours, he says more than 100 millimeters of rain has fallen. The water could take weeks to drain, and if it doesn't dry out soon, the crops might not get a chance to recover. Alberta's Agriculture Ministry says in a statement, it's keeping a close eye on precipitation levels throughout the province, and if you're a farmer concerned about excess moisture, contact your preferred AFSC branch to discuss your coverage and options. Farmers from across central Alberta have been sending in photos of their flooded fields, all of them also expressing concerns over crop losses. At Prairie Gardens, owner Tam Anderson says that she's lost her lettuce already, but the water could be good for her pumpkins. All agree, though, they need the sunshine now. Catherine Ludwig, Global News.
9: Alberta is hitting the brakes on a plan that would have shifted ambulance services over several communities. Last month, municipalities were told to either take on the costs of integrated fire and ambulance services or hand ambulance operations over to the province. Now, in a social media post, Primary and Preventative Health Services Minister Adriana LaGrange says she's pausing that approach and has written to 7 community leaders to take a more deliberate and effective path forward. She says EHS Alberta will now work with those communities on a plan to better align costs with provincially delivered ambulance services. 3 people, including a police officer, a civilian, and a suspected gunman, were killed in a shooting near a hotel in Montreal. Fadi Deguer says officers responded to reports of a person displaying a firearm from a hotel window and were met with gunfire upon arrival. A second officer was seriously injured, but is reported to be in stable condition, while investigators continue to search for a motive. The incident triggered emergency alerts, major roadway closures, and temporary disruptions to Montreal's metro system before police confirmed there was no ongoing threat. At this hour, Vice President J.D. Vance is on his way back to the U.S. from Switzerland after a weekend of talks with the Iranian delegation to end the months-long conflict. Mary Bruce has the latest from Washington.
11: After his threats nearly derailed peace talks over the weekend, President Trump taking a more measured tone.
12: As long as they respect us, we're going to be fine.
11: In a significant move, the U.S. temporarily lifting oil sanctions on Iran, letting them sell oil openly for the first time in years, which could bring them tens of billions of dollars. And these talks are continuing, but when it comes to the future of Iran's nuclear program, it's clear there's still a long way to go.
9: Moving to 880 Ched weather, we do have some partly cloudy skies tonight, falling to an overnight low of 9 with some showers and a risk of thunderstorms. Tomorrow, getting up to a high of 23 with some sunny skies. Wednesday, more sun, high of 25. That 25 will return on Thursday with, again, some sunny skies. Friday on, finally, some sun, high of 26. But right now in Edmonton, we're sitting at 13 degrees. I'm Zach Ferguson. Your next scheduled newscast will be at 7:30 on 880 Ched.
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4: 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This is Inside Sports, brought to you by James H. Brown and Associates, Alberta Injury Lawyers, the heavy hitters of injury law. 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
14: Yeah, we're back for a half hour here, and then Morley will take things over with the Elks this week at 7:30, featuring the official Mark Killam show, as well as conversation with quarterback Cody Fajardo. He's led the team to back-to-back victories out of the chute. First quarterback to do so since 2019. It's been a while for these Elks, and they finally seem to have found something here, but I'm sure it's not without flaws, and that's why we call upon the great mind that is 2-time Grey Cup champion, longtime broadcaster. It is Blake Dermott jumping on the show tonight. Blake, thanks for joining us. How you doing?
15: I love that introduction that you just gave me. That was fantastic. I'm going to find the flaws. It has been quite a while since, and there are, but you know what? I think the things that this team has really been good at is, yeah, okay, we'll address them, we'll fix them. They did that. They did a nice job. I talked about the penalty situation they had the previous game. They really addressed that. They played better. They're still making mistakes. It's early in the season. But I like looking at the not so much the flaws, but the things that they're doing really good. And, this consistent running game that they've got, 170 yards, again, for Rankin. 179, I think it was, in this last game. And then another 51 on through the air. He ended up with 102, I believe it was, the first game, and 96 through the air. And so they are definitely highlighting their stars. And the leadership that Cody Fajardo showed in this last game, it was that fourth quarter, 14 points they gave up, over 200 yards of offense in the fourth quarter alone. And it was, believe me, it was the old, oh my God, here we go again. You guys are going to lose this game. You had a chance to be ahead. But they somehow, I think Cody Fajardo grabbed a hold of everybody by the scruff and said, "We're not going to lose this game." And in the overtime, they got lucky with the fumble, but in the overtime, he makes a play out of a play that he's not supposed to do because he sees veteran knowledge says, this is going to score us a touchdown. And that was how he scored the touchdown. And I can't say enough about how he played. And and all of that in these first two games in absolutely horrific weather conditions. And, you know, when you're able to do that with a lot of things going against you, history, weather, all of the youth, all those things. They come up with two victories after two games. Think that there's so much to be positive about this group right now.
14: I've got a couple questions that might sound like they're contradictory, but I'll start with this. Did they wait a little too long to involve Rankin in the offense? Not that it ultimately took away from his production. I mean, over 200 all-purpose yards, as you say, but I think it took him 18 minutes to get him a touch. That's crazy to me.
15: I would agree with you 100%. I don't know what he had. I think at one point he had two carries for 8 yards or something like that, and that was well into the second quarter. And my feeling on this was Montreal wasn't running away with the game on at that point, and I think that they would have really believed that they were going to come out and try to take away the run. And so they said, okay, if that's what their emphasis is, let's try to attack them with the pass. Well, I don't think it worked as well. It obviously did. They were losing by two touchdowns until the last drive of the first half. So it wasn't working. But I think that was a gamble that they took as a coaching staff, that maybe we could outthink them. And maybe we could out-coach him. And at the end of the day, I think that they went with what they do really, really well, and that's run the ball and be physical. And I don't think they were physical enough with Montreal earlier in the game. And that may have been coaching decisions. I'm not sure. At the end of the day, I thought the coaches called a decent game, and because they're playing a team that was in the Grey Cup last year, you know, and they, by all reports, they have the quarterback hadn't lost a game yet in regular season, and this is a team that had most of their players coming back. This is a team that is going to threaten for coming out of the East to go to the Grey Cup again. I mean, this was a league top contender. And so, you know, Mark Killam said at halftime, we got to play full 60 minutes against a team like Montreal, and we got to play hard right till the end. And they did, and they won. So I think that's a real positive.
14: Have you seen enough from the supporting cast to suggest that opponents won't be able to simply focus their game plans around stopping Rankin? Because there haven't been a lot of, there's been some downfield passing a little bit, but and the rain also makes it really tough to identify things at this stage, I would think, as well. But you see what I'm getting at here, right?
15: Absolutely. But here's the thing. After the first game, I think the stats were, and Morley brought this up in the broadcast, the stats that Rankin had 94 yards rushing, 94 yards receiving. 92 of those yards came as yaks. So, you know, like, do they need to go downfield? And eventually you're going to stretch the field. But 92 yards came from throws that originated within 2 yards. And one of the reasons why that's happening is because I think that the offensive line, and they've had some injuries, and they've had guys shuffled in and out, but whatever group that's in there is giving enough time for Cody to go to, because when you think about it, if you're going to throw the ball to Rankin, it's typically on a check down. So he's got first receiver, second receiver, third receiver. So you've got to be good as an offensive line to be able to give him the quarterback that much time to be able to find the third receiver, because that typically means there's going to be created more space. Linebackers are going to give more space to the running back who leaks out into the, out of the backfield, and he's going to be hovering around the line of scrimmage. So it becomes an easy dump off throw. But you got to have the offensive line play to be able to do that. And you know, that tells me when they're able to utilize that guy as that kind of a receiver, that they're getting, you know, the supporting cast, the offensive line is obviously doing their job. The sorry, they're obviously doing their job if you're going to get 179 yards rushing. You know, so there is an awful lot of good supporting cast there. And then defensively, even though defense gave up an awful lot of yards in this last game, I think defense is doing has been doing a very good job of allowing teams to be able to move the ball, but they don't seem to be giving up the big home run plays with the regularity that they have over the last number of years. And by all reports, you know, you talk to Cody, he'd say, I got to play better. I mean, he's only been in that mid-60s for completion percentage, and this is a guy with a career, you know, almost mid-70s completion percentage. So, yes, and a lot of that can be, you know, put towards the weather conditions that they've had to play in. But, you know, they're playing against good teams, and they've beaten good teams. And they beat the one good team right now in Montreal. And we'll see how they do against Winnipeg. This one coming up on a short week is because they play in Winnipeg, tough place to play. But I don't believe the Bombers are the same Bombers they were 2-3 years ago.
14: Blake Dermott with us tonight on Inside Sports. We've got a couple things I want to get to here before we let you go. Seven players had five tackles or more against the Owls. Does that tell you anything about how the defense is really rallying to the ball right now?
15: Well, again, that's one of the things when I say about the play of the defense, I'm really been happy with the play of the defense and timely turnovers and timely, physical play. But it also tells you the type of team that the Alouettes are, is that they're not a team that's going to be moving the ball around. So if you've got a number of different players that are getting a high level of tackles, it's because, and they're not all playing in the same position on the same side of the field and everything else. That's a good coach team over there in Montreal. And I always liked Jason Moss as a head coach and as Anthony Cavilla. Those guys know how to move the ball around to attack different parts of the field. So that just means that when you see those kinds of numbers, it's not necessarily flooding to the ball. It's everybody's doing their job and making the tackles when they get a chance to. And that's what I like about this defense too. They seem to be, they have way more depth this year than they've had in the past, and that's a luxury for them.
14: What did you think of Cam Carter sliding in there on the offensive line in place of Coulter Woodmansey, who was a wrecking machine, a true road grader in the first half of that first game, but down with injury for several weeks now? Just in terms of how the O-line played overall, obviously you got to be impressed with what they were able to open up for Rankin.
15: Well, yeah, but one of the things about Rankin, and when you watch the replays, there's been a couple runs that he's had, his longest runs, and you go, how the heck did he do that? Like this, the one big run that they had this last game, he came up to the line of scrimmage and there was nobody there. He spins off of a guy, and then there's a guy coming from the outside, and he beats him around the corner, and he had to beat two guys. There was no blocking because they were bringing blitzes. That's what kind of running back this guy is. I love the way he waits for his blocks to settle in front of him. But there have been times when there has been no blocking and he still made the play. He's phenomenal right now. And, you know, got to keep him healthy. That's the big thing with running backs. You got to keep him healthy because it's a long season, 18 games, and typically they aren't the biggest guy in the field, and they're getting hit by guys that are 30, 40, 50 pounds heavier than them a lot of times. So, but when he's getting 189 yards, they're not getting to him very often, or 179 yards. They just don't seem to get that physical with him because they're not catching him.
14: Cody Fajardo had a couple of blocks out front too. I thought it was a wholesale effort to keep Rankin free, and you love to see that. That's leadership oozing out of the quarterback right there, Blake.
15: Absolutely.
14: Yeah. So through two games, I mean, in my estimation, the Elks haven't really had a true number one receiver emerge quite yet. Nice to see a couple touchdowns for Austin Mack. But again, do you think that's more of a reflection of the personnel or just the weather conditions that have kind of hindered that passing attack to a point where we haven't really been able to discern a number one option yet?
15: It's probably a little bit of both. Austin Mack, I think, will turn out to be the guy in the short term here because of familiarity. And I also believe that the conditions have made it very difficult for them to be able to find some deep attack. But I think they have the right kind of personnel there. I think they've got good receivers, and I want to see how they do when they've got a fast track and they've got good conditions where they can sling the ball a bit.
14: One interesting stat from Saturday, Montreal held the ball for nearly 10 minutes longer than Edmonton. Week one, the Elks were the team dominating the time of possession against Ottawa. How much stock do you put into that time of possession metric in terms of, I guess, what it indicates to you?
15: Oh, I'm a huge fan of the time of possession metric because typically when you keep a guy off the field, a quarterback like they've got that hadn't lost a game, you know, when you got Davis Alexander sitting on the bench, he can't do things to hurt you. But when they've had the ball that much longer than you, that's a stat that typically worries me. But you know, when you look at the success of the game before that, Hamilton played. I believe, you know, five interceptions, 180, what do you have, 285 yards passing, Bo Levi, and they had the ball for about 10 minutes less. So I guess it's the efficiency that you have when you're out there. And that's the other thing, too. You know, when you're running the ball for an average carry of about 5.8 yards per carry like Montreal was, and then you give the ball to a running back who hits for a 16-yard average or 10-yard average, sorry, a 10-yard average, all of a sudden you don't need as many plays to score as many points. And so that's one of the things that probably really helped that number is they didn't have the extended drives because they had some big, long plays. And that really helped them.
14: Makes a lot of sense. And now as we chat with Blake Dermott, the challenge ramps up considerably. A trip to Winnipeg on a short week. Bombers come in rested after a bye. Is that, in your mind, any sort of a significant scheduling disadvantage for this team? Or is the fact that they're rolling right now maybe not a bad thing to get back out there on the field?
15: Well, I think when you are rolling, you want to play. And you can't, I mean, there's a disadvantage from a scheduling standpoint. Everybody in the league should have one of those kinds of weeks over the course of the year. So everything's going to even out. The only thing is that, of course, they lose their long snapper. He was gone for part of the game. They had to have Mogensen do some long snapping. I think that they'll try to find somebody who can pitch the ball back there a little bit better than him, or at least give him a week to practice, because that's such a key position that people don't realize how important it is. So you hate going into a short week with some significant injuries, and I would say that that's a significant injury, and they'll have to address that. I think everybody else came out of that game pretty much. I'm looking at the injury list. There was pretty much, other than Anderson having a hamstring issue, but he came back into the game. So a short week might be a bit of an issue, but then they had, you know, Mogensen, who played in that position last year near the end of the year, did such a good job. So as I mentioned before, the depth on this team is better than it's been in a long time. So to address those kinds of injuries, I think they're in a strong position for that. But if they can get through this game, if they can, in the next two games before they get back to Edmonton, they can come back with three wins, one loss, I think that the people here in Edmonton will be pretty excited about that when they finally get back to playing at home.
14: What kind of statement would it be to the league if they can muster a 3-0 start here, especially against the competition that they've had to face in the last couple of weeks in Montreal and now Winnipeg?
15: Well, you know, it's like when we were doing the games together, we knew that at the end of the season, there were a bunch of teams and they didn't make the playoffs, but there was a bunch of teams that said, God, I'm glad they're not in the playoffs. And I think that, that's what people are going to start to think if you could get to 3-0 early in the season, people are going to start to look at you differently. And they're going to play you a little bit differently. They're going to coach you differently, because this isn't like it has been in the past, where you play Edmonton early in the season and it's guaranteed win night. It's like Edmonton was the team that everybody invited for their homecoming game because they knew they were going to win the game. But that's not the case anymore. This is a team that has got a ton of character and a ton of skill. And I think teams are already feeling that now. Not 3-0, 2-0, 3-0, the difference doesn't matter. Teams around the league are looking at them as this is not going to be an easy out now.
14: Exciting to hear. Blake, always appreciate your time and your opinions, and we'll talk again very soon, I'm sure.
15: Okay, thanks, Brandon. Have a good night.
14: You too. That's Blake Dermott checking in after a big Elks win to move to 2-0. sitting tied atop the CFL West Division. This is awesome. Awesome start to the season. And we're going to talk more about it in Elks this week. Of course, Morley Scott taking the reins after 7:30. We will check in with Morley in just a minute here. Find out what's coming up on the show. Stick around.
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27: Jarda, he'll give it to Rankin for the right side, across the 30, across the 25. He's got a whack to the end zone. Another one for Justin Rankin. Touchdown, Edmonton, and the Elks will take the lead. From the 47 on the Alouette side of center field. Fajardo takes the snap, turns, gives it to Rankin. He's in trouble, but he spins out of it again. He's got all sorts of green grass in front of him. He's back in the end zone. Justin Rankin has a pair, and the Elks increase their lead. How does he do that?
14: I don't know, man. How does he do it? Best running back in the CFL resides in green and gold. It's pretty cool to see on a day-to-day basis. And they've needed it because they need a good ground attack while the raindrops just keep pelting them and pelting them. And allegedly Thursday's forecast might have a little more in store, but never fear, because Rankin's here. And so too is Morley Scott. We set things up for the Elks this week coming up just around the corner here. Morley, what a finish to that game. Admittedly, I was hiding from the rain by the time it was 26-16. I thought they had it in the bag. They didn't, but they pull it out anyway.
0: Yeah, they did. What a great finish to the game. The play that ended it, and we're going to feature that play a little bit on the Elks this week when Rankin was supposed to get that ball, but Fajardo saw something and he pulled it away, kept it, and ran for the touchdown. We'll talk to Cody Fajardo and he'll tell you what he saw and why he made that decision when we hear from him on the Elks this week coming up. But those are some Rankin highlights and they're just incredible. I mean, he's been so good. 426 yards from scrimmage in two games. He leads the league in that department. He leads the league in rushing yards with 230 total yards the other night on Saturday. The numbers, he just keep piling up the numbers. Three touchdowns this year. He's just been incredible to watch. And you're right, the best running back in the CFL right now, the most exciting player in the CFL right now, and has to be. It's early, I know, but still has to be in the early season talk of MOP, along with a couple of quarterbacks who keep throwing for 400 yards and stuff. So, it's been a fun start to the season, that's for sure.
14: Yeah, it has. And, you hinted Bo Levi Mitchell and his performance there. I didn't even touch on that with Blake, but just incredible stuff. So we'll hear from Cody. I assume we've got the official Mark Killam show coming up as well.
0: We got the coach coming up. We got the quarterback coming up, and we will kind of look back and look ahead to Winnipeg. Short week this week, and it's a tough setup because the Elks on a short week while the Bombers are coming off a bye week, so they will be well-rested and well-prepared. And I know the Elks are doing everything they can to rest and recoup, but still put in the work to be ready for Thursday night.
14: Looking forward to it, Morley. I'll have it on the drive home. Enjoy yourself. We'll talk to you soon.
0: Thanks, Brandon. Talk to you later.
14: 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That subscription really helps us out. So, and hey, if you felt like leaving a review, a positive one, I would entice you to do that as well. Big thanks to our guests tonight, Cam Moon, Blake Dermott, to our man Kellen Kennedy for keeping it on the rails behind the glass, and to you for tuning in this evening. It's Brendan Escott saying so long from the 880 Ched studio. We are off to a global news update, and then Elks This Week with Morley Scott. Enjoy. We'll talk to you tomorrow.
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9: This is Global News. It is 7:30. I'm Zach Ferguson. It is 13 degrees, sitting down to 9 tonight and up to 23 tomorrow. Edmonton's rain is still coming down and the city systems are still feeling it. The city and EPCOR say stormwater infrastructure is still strained with city crews working around the clock. An emergency alert remains in place asking you to cut back on your water usage. The impacts are spreading across the city. Peter Hemingway Aquatic Center is closed due to flooding. Sports fields and ball diamonds are also off limits and several River Valley trails are shut down because of high water and unstable grounds. The province is halting the takeover of integrated ambulance services across the province. In a social media post today, the Minister of Primary and Preventative Health Services says that she's written several community leaders to pursue a more deliberate and effective path forward. Finance Minister Jason Nixon tells Edmonton business leaders there's a new outlook for Alberta finances. Almost immediately after projecting a $9.4 billion deficit, conflict in the Middle East pushed up oil prices that are essential to the province's pocketbook. Since then, West Texas Intermediate has bounced as
5: high as $100 a barrel at times, but now sits around in the 70s. Nixon says the province is not counting on anything extra right now. And the police officer who was killed in a shooting in Montreal has been identified as Mohamed Bendourin. Montreal police say the 34-year-old has been with the force since 2021. The officer was killed after a suspect started shooting near an entrance to a hotel on Monday morning. Moving to 880 Ched weather, we do have a partly cloudy sky right now as we fall down to 9 with some showers and a risk of thunderstorms. Tomorrow, getting up to a high of 23 with some sun. Wednesday, up to a high of 25 with more sunny skies. Right now, though, in Edmonton, we're sitting at 13 degrees. I'm Zach Ferguson. Your next scheduled newscast will be at 8 o'clock right here on 880 Ched.
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0: Hey, good evening, everybody. How do you like 2-0 to start the season? It's been a long time, well-documented 2019 since the Elks last started a season at 2-0. Hey, are you dry yet? Man, congratulations to you if you were at the game on Saturday and braved it. Pretty consistent and sometimes very heavy rain throughout the game. But you went home happy and you went home well entertained. It was an exciting game. It had so much in it. Big momentum swings, great plays, touchdowns. It had everything you would want in a good football game, including the finish. If you're an Elks fan, 32-29 in overtime, the Elks defeat the Montreal Alouettes, putting an end to Davis Alexander's regular season win streak at 13 games, stopping it one shy of Bo Levi Mitchell's record of 14 straight wins by a starting quarterback. The Elks now 2-0, tied for first place with the Saskatchewan Roughriders, and certainly is great to look at the standings right now. What a ride that game was. Down 13-0, up 23-13, tied at the end of regulation, and then the Elks win it in OT. Justin Rankin did it again. 179 yards rushing, 51 receiving yards, 230 total yards. He leads the league in rushing yards. He leads the league in yards from scrimmage. After just two games, he's got 426 yards from scrimmage. It's been an incredible start to the season for him. There's no doubt about that. He had two touchdowns on Saturday. Austin Mack had another touchdown. That's two in two games for him. But the big touchdown, that came in overtime on a play that changed after Cody Fajardo got the ball.
10: Fajardo waits for it. Gets it. Pulls it away from Rankin. Fajardo's going to go himself.
11: I wasn't supposed to pull it, but I saw something and I took the ball.
12: I'm going to be honest. I thought we was just a hard run. I didn't even know that he had the option to pull.
10: Pulls it away from Rankin. Fajardo's going to go himself. And they're up. Edmonton touchdown Elks. The Elks are 2-0. Cody Fajardo to the end zone.
11: The only way to beat that team is you got to make plays at the end, and that's what we did.
10: Everybody thought it was going to Rankin. Instead, seven takes it for six and a win.
12: When he pulled it, I'm like, oh, damn, like, what? Sorry, dang, what happened? You know, and I just see Cody running to the end zone. I think I was the first one behind him. Like, that's a phenomenal play, man. I mean, I love playing with him. Like, he does stuff like that that just takes a lot of the pressure off a lot of the other guys, man. And he's a phenomenal leader, phenomenal athlete.
13: That was a pull. I mean, he pulled it. We've been giving it to Rank. He's been carrying this football team. We pulled it. You know, I'm just really happy for Cody, man. I mean, that was a big moment for him against a former team, and obviously it was a difference in this game.
11: It's not always pretty. It's not a crazy stat production. We win football games. That's me as a quarterback. Find ways to win games. I'm proud of this group. Hopefully next week we can get no rain, and we can really see what this offense can do.
0: Well, I don't know if you'll see rain or not on Thursday in Winnipeg, Cody, but there is a 45% chance in the latest forecast that there will be rain Thursday in Winnipeg. They'll cross that bridge when they come to it. That's the big play from Saturday, the overtime winning touchdown scored by Cody Fajardo. Coming up tonight on the Elks This Week, a conversation with Cody. More on that play that won the game, plus he will rate the weather. What was worse, in Ottawa in week one or here on Saturday night? That all coming up later, but first...
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0: Mark, as always, thanks for doing this. Let's go back to Saturday. Rain, touchdowns, momentum swings, overtime, game that really had it all, didn't it?
15: Yeah, I mean, it was, you got to play 60 minutes and then some to beat teams like Montreal. We had to overcome some things in all three phases, but pleased and proud of the guys for being able to make plays at the end of the game.
0: Yeah, sometimes more than 60 minutes as you went to overtime in this one. Tell me, what is your approach, and it's starting to look like you are going to overtime. Do you start, how far ahead do you plan for what's going to happen in overtime?
15: I think you're kind of just taking it as it's going, but as you know, they got into field goal range, we wanted to make sure that we're still trying to win the game at that point, but as a coordinator, in game, you're always anticipating what could be coming next based on the looks that you're seeing.
0: You're so immersed in the game, obviously, but do you recognize as it's going on the kind of entertainment value that's happening in front of you?
15: Maybe after the fact, but we're focused on trying to win games. That's what we're trying to do.
0: Biggest takeaway about your team in what was a real gritty win?
15: Yeah, biggest takeaway was we found ways to win and make plays at the end of the game. And I think all three phases had to overcome adversity in that game, and they did.
0: What's the takeaway for you for the fact that you've played two games, you've won two games, but you're, in your mind, I'm sure, far away from your best football of the season? How much of a can that help you as you move forward?
15: Yeah, I mean, it just goes back to our weekly and daily process of constant, never-ending improvement. That's what we're trying to do here. And, we'd be fooling ourselves if we said we played our best game and we've arrived. That's not our mentality by any means. And, we have things that we need to continue to get better at to be where we want to be and then go on the road and play a really tough team at home this week.
0: You turned the offense around from where it was to where it finished in that game. How tough is it to do that after starting with three straight two and outs? And you could see the frustration a little bit in Cody and some other players, but to turn it around and you came back and you're at one stretch, touchdown, touchdown, touchdown, field goal.
15: Yeah, it's a credit to the players' mental toughness in those situations. We were just not executing very well. The field felt slanted. We were losing the field position battle. The defense really had to weather the storm for us early in that game till we found our footing.
0: Two rain games, two wins, 45% chance of rain in Winnipeg for Thursday last time I checked. Are you getting to the point where you just embrace it now?
15: I mean, that's what it is. I was actually kind of shocked it wasn't raining for this walkthrough that we just did. But, the weather is what it is. Both teams had to play in it, and we just deal with it as it comes.
0: Justin Rankin, you got anything left to say about him? I mean, first two games, he's just been unbelievable.
15: Really glad he's on our football team. Makes our stuff better. And we've got to continue to find ways to get him his touches, but also for other players to step up and make plays.
0: I guess the one thing you don't like is he's been your leading receiver for two straight games, right? And that's usually not how it's supposed to work out.
15: Yeah, I mean, you were at the games. Both of them were, heavy rainfall. It doesn't mean we can't throw the ball down the field, but it does change a little bit of how we were attacking the opponent.
0: Lots of rain in both games. Are you, talk about creating all that offense. You've done, put up about 30 points a game through those two games. That's a high number for the weather you had to play in.
15: Yeah, I think points are up league-wide right now. I think last week averaged over 60 points a game for the first time ever. So, the CFL is great for the fans.
0: I was going to ask you about that. It seems everybody always talks about the defense being ahead of the offense, but early in the season, that does not seem to be the case this year.
15: No, there's some pretty good offensive play throughout the CFL right now.
0: Cody Fajardo's game on Saturday, so many little things, right? Obviously, you got the winning touchdown, made the play to get the touchdown. The thing that stuck with me is getting upfield and throwing blocks, and he was doing everything you needed to have him do last
15: year. Yeah, Cody's going to leave his heart on the field every time he steps on it, and that's something that I really respect about the guy, and that's what you're talking about that shows up in those kind of blocks.
0: Any kind of injury update you can give us, Luke Burton-Cron?
15: It's not looking good for Luke. That's a tough one.
0: The situation in game, obviously great. You got two guys who stepped up, did things that they're not normally used to doing as far as long snapping goes.
15: Yeah, I mean, that's some pretty severe adversity you have to withstand when your long snapper goes down. You have other guys that can do the job on your active, but not necessarily at the same level. And, you know, I was proud of both Cordy and Moog for stepping into those roles.
0: All right, and a little bit more on Winnipeg, off to a 1-1 start. What do you expect from them? Usually it's a tough game to play, especially there.
15: Yeah, I mean, veteran football team that's well coached. That team's done a lot of winning over the years. Hall of Fame quarterback in a very tough environment. We're going to have a handful.
0: All right, Mark, thanks for this. Appreciate it.
15: Thank you.
0: That's the coach. Coming up, we got the quarterback later on the Elks this week. We talked about injuries briefly there with Mark Killam. The official on Luke Burton-Cron is it is an Achilles injury, which likely takes him out for the rest of the season. Terrible injury to have. Bradley Hladek doing the long snapping today. He comes off the PR. He's a fullback, was a long snapper in college as well, so he's got experience at that. So he will step into that role. And as Mark said, kudos to Mark Cordy and Brock Mogensen, who handled the long snapping duties with Burton-Cron injured in the game on Saturday. Also today, no Nick Anderson, hamstring injury, did not practice. Brock Mogensen was at the middle linebacker spot. So I wouldn't be surprised if we don't see Nick Anderson on Thursday. Tough to come back. Your hamstrings injured. Short week. Long week coming up after this game in Winnipeg before they go to Kelowna to play the BC Lions in early July. So maybe Nick Anderson might miss this week, and we'll see him at the game in Kelowna. Also, receiver Joe Robustelli not on the field again. It's probably going to be another couple weeks before we see him make his debut in green and gold. Cody Fajardo is up next on the Elks this week. We talked to him earlier today, and love what he says about his team right now, where they are right now, and about that play where he kept the ball. He'll tell you why he kept the ball on that play in overtime. Cody Fajardo up next on the Elks this week on 880 CHED.
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4: Now, more football talk on the Elks this week. 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
0: The Elks are back at practice today. They had a short practice today. They'll have a full workout tomorrow at Commonwealth Stadium and another short workout on Wednesday before they fly to Winnipeg. They'll play the Blue Bombers on Thursday night. Winnipeg coming off a bye week. They're 1-1 to start the season. The Elks, of course, 2-0. We'll have it for you here on 880 Chad. It'll be a 6:30 Edmonton time game on Thursday night, 5 o'clock for the countdown to kickoff here on Chip. Cody Fajardo had the game-winning touchdown on a rush. He also threw for a touchdown in the game Saturday. Can't blame him for the INT, that's for sure. That was just weird bounces. He completed 19 of 29 for 231 yards. The offense under Fajardo has scored 61 points in two games, both in horrible weather conditions. When I talked with Cody today, that's where I started. I asked him, where was the weather worse, in Ottawa 2 weeks ago or at Commonwealth on Saturday?
1: You know what? Ottawa's was a little bit warmer, so I'm going to say Edmonton was a little bit tougher. There was some wind that we had to deal with, and it was just sporadic. It was like quiet down. You think, okay, it's going to be done, and then, you know, two series later, it's dumping again. At least in Ottawa, it was constant pour the entire time, so you just kind of knew what you expect, and there was no light at the end of the tunnel. But, yeah, both not what we want, but we'll take it 2-0 in some tough weather.
0: 61 points in two rain games. That's a pretty high number for the conditions you had.
1: Yeah, it puts a lot of pressure when it's nice out. I told the receivers, I gave them a lot of credit this morning. I want to commend them on how they've approached these last two games. It's not easy when you're seeing everybody in the league throw for 400 yards and big numbers, and then we get two rain games and just got to grind it out. They're blocking on the perimeter. They're doing things, rank springing runs. Like, it's difficult as a receiver in this league when you know it's such a pass-heavy league. But there hasn't been one complaint on the sideline. Guys just want to win football games, and that's how you know you got the right guys in the locker room. That's how I know we have a really good football team.
0: You've been involved in a lot of exciting finishes in football games. Where does that one rank? I guess pretty high for week two, right? But tell me about where that one ranks as far as the good big finishes you've been involved in.
1: That's got to go top five. And there's a lot of guys in the locker room. That's how I know we have a really good football team.
0: You've been involved in a lot of exciting finishes in football games. Where does that one rank? I guess pretty high for week two, right? But tell me about where that one ranks as far as the good big finishes you've been involved in.
1: That's got to go top five. And there's a lot, like you said, there's a lot of walk-off.

0: speaks to the volume of the toughness, the mental toughness and the fortitude we have in on our offensive side. But yeah, that one ranks up there pretty, pretty high for me.
1: Talk about the play. You discussed with us post game, that was supposed to go to Rankin, right?
0: It was. And then they were keyed in on Rankin, and something I'm very comfortable in doing. I did that a lot in college. You know, one of my favorite quotes is from one of my favorite movies, The Replacements, and it's winners want the ball when the game's on the line. And that's what I want. I want the ball in my hands. As talented as Rankin is, with the game on the line, I want the ball in my hands. And so fortunately, it just worked out the way it did. They were keying him. He was doing such great things in the running game that all eyes were on him, and made it a little bit easier for me. I just had to slightly break one tackle. But when I crossed the goal and I wanted to spike the ball, I was nervous that I didn't cross it. So I just kind of kept it, and then I celebrated. And all the guys swarmed me, and I was just telling them, like, I might pass out. I might pass out, because I was just screaming for so long. And then they all swarmed me. But those are the reasons. You know, I talked to the guys after the game, like, those are the reasons why I wanted to come back. I wanted to come back for moments like that, to share those moments. It's why it's hard on me and my family and being away from my family. But games like that just puts a lot of things in perspective and gives you that stamp of certification, like, okay, there's a reason why you came back, and it's for wins like that.
1: You have maybe 2 or 3 seconds to read the play and to make that decision. Tell me what you saw, and at what point are you saying, I'm keeping it?
0: Yeah, I saw their defensive end basically in our backfield, right at the snap of the ball. So I saw a little opening, and I was thinking, if I hand this ball off, Rankin's made a lot of guys miss, but that's a tough task with him in our backfield. I saw a little bit of daylight. I said, worst case scenario, it's first down. I get us back to the line of scrimmage. We're second and goal from the 5-yard line. And best case scenario worked out, where I end up finding a way to score a touchdown. So just a really memorable day for me. We started really slow, but we finished with a statement. We went 23 unanswered points between the second and third quarter. Like, some really good football our offense is playing in some not so great weather. And so I'm just extremely excited about this offensive group. And we haven't played nearly our best football, and that, myself included. You know, there's some throws I want back. Usually I'm a much higher completion percentage guy. Now you got to take the weather into account, but there's some things I missed in that game that I normally don't. So I'm just excited for us to continue to get better as a group.
1: 2-0 start. I mean, that's you know, if you could actually write a script for it, you would. You might not write the rain into the script, but tell me how important that is to this team moving forward to get out of the gates like they have.
0: Yeah, with the amount of emphasis we put on starting fast, and you know it, you heard it, you've been around this whole offseason, there's so much emphasis, and almost so much that it was pressure packed. Like, we have to start fast. We have to start fast or else. And we just took that call and we answered it. And 2-0 versus, you know, Ottawa had a lot of changing pieces. We knew that they might have been a little bit behind some of the other teams in the league, just because we felt it last year when we had so much turnover. But going out on the road, out east in the weather, find a way to win that game and close it out. Huge win. Then you play Montreal, who is in the Grey Cup. I know them very, very well. They're a great football team who's been dominating the CFL the last 3 years. And so that was a good measuring stick for us, a good barometer for us. And we went out there and we went toe-to-toe with one of the best teams in the league. And those games give you the confidence on a short week, going into Winnipeg, coming off a bye week. Those are the games that give you confidence of why we believe we can go into that stadium, hostile environment, and win the football game.
1: Oh, maybe putting you down on the roster is Cody Fajardo, quarterback/fullback. You're getting upfield and throwing some blocks on Saturday.
0: Yeah, that's funny. A couple people have texted me that they need to put a /fullback on there. I said, look, I started this league as a punt protector. You know, I know how to block a little bit. Early on in the game, I was out there, and Rankin cut it back up, and he didn't follow me, so I yelled at him on the sideline. And then, sure enough, we had 2 more opportunities. But, you know, that one that he sprung for a touchdown, it was just so cinematic. It was like a movie. You know, it's raining, third down. I, like, lay out, hit the guy. He goes and scores. It wasn't like a 3-yard gain. It was a touchdown. You know, I just told my wife, I was like, that was just so cinematic. You know, you watch these football movies, and every blocking play is a layout. You know, and it just feels good to show up on the stat sheet outside of the box score. Like, I tell the guys all the time, I have a formula for winning. I follow. I stick to the script. It's not sexy. It's not crazy statistical. It's just, I know how to win in this league, and I stick to my blueprint. And so sometimes it calls for things like that. The amount of praise I got on the sideline, it got the guys, it rallied them. And things like that just get guys going and get them really excited about playing football with me.
1: Tell me the story about your two buddies who are in town to watch you play, how that came about, and what it was like to see them. And obviously they were pretty happy you put on a show for them.
0: Yeah, you know, honestly, I haven't seen them in about 7 years. It was my middle school buddy I played Pop Warner with. He texted me. He said, hey, I'm coming up to the home opener. I said, great, I got tickets for you. Sure enough, he shows up with his girlfriend and his brother. And it's just great to have people that you know in the stands. And then a game that goes like that to the wire,

0: he sent me some pretty cool videos from the fans from perspective, and those are things I'll save in my phone. I'll have forever, just creating those core memories with some of your buddies. And that's why you play football. It's just for the core memories and winning football games. But yeah, it's always great to have people that you care about in the stands cheering you on.
1: Tough place and a tough team coming up in Winnipeg this week.
0: Yeah, they've kind of been the gold standard of the CFL the last, I don't know, 7 years. We know it's a hostile environment. I challenge the receivers this week just to study a little bit more. It's a short week. If we break the huddle and we're lined up on the wrong side, we don't have time to correct it. Sometimes you got to run plays where guys just are misaligned, and that's plays into their hand. So we got to spend that little extra lonely work because it's a short week. So that was my challenge to them, and I think they're ready for it. I challenged them after week one, perimeter blocking, to be better, and I thought they blocked their tails off in that game against Montreal. A lot of things that sprung ranked for 60-yard touchdowns, because you see Zach Mathis down the field blocking, Kayon Julian Grant blocking. Like, guys are doing what they're asked to do. So just taking that next step, and that's just understanding this offense a little bit more. It's our first taste for some of our young guys of a short week in the CFL, and that's just part of it. So going into a hostile environment and understanding how to be a professional. But talent-wise, we stack up with anybody in the league. We proved that against Montreal. Now, the big step we got to go from being good to being great is being consistent. And this is a good opportunity for us going into a hostile environment versus a team that's coming off a bye week, us on a short week. All the excuses are there for us, but we're not that team that's going to take them. We're going to go out there and we're going to play everything we got, put all on the line, and see what happens after four quarters.
1: Cody, thanks for your time. Congrats on 2-0, and good luck in Winnipeg.
0: Yeah, thank you very much. See you there.
2: All right, that's the quarterback, Cody Fajardo. Talked to him earlier today. Love that story about that game-winning touchdown, how he read the play, kept the ball, and ends up getting in for the winning touchdown. So congratulations to him on that. And the Elks are 2-0 heading to Winnipeg, where they'll play the Winnipeg Blue Bombers on Thursday night. We'll, of course, have that game for you here on 880 Ched. It's the first game of the week this week. Also, this week, Friday, Toronto's at Saskatchewan. Saturday, Calgary at BC. One of those two teams is going to be 0-3 at the end of that game, and in a huge hole in the West. Sunday, it'll all wrap up. Sunday game returns. Ottawa is at Montreal. But it'll be a 6:30 start, 5 o'clock for the countdown to kickoff Friday for the Elks and the Winnipeg Blue Bombers here on 880 Ched. My thanks to Cody Fajardo and to Mark Killam, our guest tonight on the Elks this week. Thanks also to Kellen Kennedy, who was studio producer back at Ched Control. My name's Morley Scott. I'll see you tomorrow morning, 6 a.m. on This Morning with Stacey Bratzel. Have a great evening, everybody.
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14: This is Global News. It is 8 o'clock. I'm Zach Ferguson. It is 13 degrees, heading down to 9 tonight and up to 23 tomorrow. Edmonton's rain is still coming down and the city systems are still feeling it. The city and EPCOR say stormwater infrastructure remains strained, with city crews working around the clock. An emergency alert is still in place, asking everyone to cut back on the water usage. The impacts are spreading across the city. Peter Hemingway Aquatic Center is closed due to flooding. Sports fields and ball diamonds are also off limits, and several River Valley trails are shut off because of the high water and unstable ground. All boat launches on the river are closed, and officials are warning fast-moving water and weakened banks make the shoreline unsafe. Golf courses are still open, with some restrictions in place. And there's hardly ever a happy medium for farmers. After battling dry conditions for the past few years, Alberta farmers are now dealing with waterlogged fields. Global's Catherine Ludwig has more.
15: Zoltan Yeremy farms near Andrew, but many of his low-lying fields have become ponds and rivers. He says he's never seen this amount of water pool on his property before. In the last 36 hours, he says more than 100 millimeters of rain has fallen. The water could take weeks to drain, and if it doesn't dry out soon, the crops might not get a chance to recover. Alberta's Agriculture Ministry says in a statement, it's keeping a close eye on precipitation levels throughout the province, and if you're a farmer concerned about excess moisture, contact your preferred AFSC branch to discuss your coverage and options. Farmers from across central Alberta have been sending in photos of their flooded fields, all of them also expressing concerns over crop losses. At Prairie Gardens, owner Tam Anderson says that she's lost her lettuce already, but the water could be good for her pumpkins. All agree, though, they need the sunshine now. Catherine Ludwig, Global News.
14: The province is halting the takeover of integrated ambulance services across the province. Last month, a number of Alberta communities were faced with the decision of whether to take on the costs of integrated fire and ambulance services or hand over ambulatory operations to the provincial government. In a social media post today, the Ministry of Primary and Preventative Health Services says that she has written to seven community leaders to pursue a more deliberate and effective path forwards. Adriana LaGrange says the EHS Alberta will work with the communities to design a strategy that brings the cost in line with provincially delivered EHS services. After the province projected a $9.4 billion deficit, economists believe Alberta could be looking at a surplus this fiscal year. Finance Minister Jason Nixon is not going that far when talking numbers at the Chamber of Commerce event in Edmonton. He says the fiscal situation has changed since February, when the provincial budget was based on oil prices around $60.50 a barrel. Trevor Tromba at the University of Calgary figures $68 on average for the rest of the year would balance the budget.
16: We've banked already this fiscal year roughly $3.5 billion in surplus, I estimate. And so if prices remain where they are right now in the mid-70s, we'd be looking at a surplus of that much.
14: Nixon says the first quarter update will happen sometime in August. And the police officer who was killed in a shooting in Montreal has been identified as Mohamed Bendurain. Montreal police say the 34-year-old has been with the force since 2021. The officer was killed after a suspect started shooting near the entrance to a hotel this morning. Civilian and the suspect were also killed, while a second police officer was seriously injured. 2880 CHED weather, some partly cloudy skies tonight, an overnight low of 9 with some showers and a risk of thunderstorms. Tomorrow, up to a high of 23 with some sun. Wednesday, more sun and a high of 24. 25 degrees. Thursday, another high 25 with more sun. Right now, though, in Edmonton, we're sitting at 13 degrees. I'm Zach Ferguson. 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
18: Welcome into The Last Show. It's Monday night. We got a great lineup for you this evening. You'll learn a thing or two. You might lose a brain cell along the way. Here is what's coming up on the show. The Munchies, humanity's least noble superpower. In 10 minutes' time, we're going to meet the scientists who got rats high on cannabis, watch them demolish snacks, and then uncovered clues that could help people with diseases that cause nausea and appetite loss. Then after that, does telling innocent lies as a child predict that kid grows up to be a future criminal? Those childhood lies might matter more than you think. We'll cover that halfway through the hour. Let's dive into the show, though. There's a hot new game right now that everyone's playing that you probably haven't heard of. It's called Wordle. Okay, maybe you have heard of it. It was pretty popular during the pandemic. However, why am I bringing it up now? Well, scientists have done very important research looking into Wordle, and they've used information theory to crack the game open with a 99% success rate. This is very interesting to me. We're going to dive into it with Kongyu Peter Wu, a industrial and systems engineering professor at Binghamton University in New York. Peter, welcome to the show.
19: Oh, thank you so much, David.
18: All right. Why did you do it? How did you do it? And why now? Cracking Wordle open and solving it. Why approach this problem? Why was it so interesting to you?
19: It was actually born out of a graduate class that I teach called the Computational Tools. So half that class is about information theory as a domain to for students to apply their programming skills on. And then one of the class projects was to design a problem using information theoretic measures. And then one of the student teams that I advised chose this topic. And it was really interesting because I play myself almost daily. And then the students were passionate about it as well. And then we just thought, hey, let's apply this kind of old body of knowledge on this new problem.
18: So here's how I play. I've Googled what like a really good starting word is. I didn't do any of the work to figure out why it's a good starting word. And from there, I try to guess the right word. That's my personal algorithm. But what's interesting to me about your research is trying to guess that right word early on may not be the best way to go about it.
19: That's right. That's right. So it's a guessing game, right? You really want to make sure that for every guess, you get the most out of your guess because you only have so many guesses. And the game becomes, well, the scientific game becomes how to quantify how much you get out of each guess, right? So let's say like we're playing this game of guessing a country you have in mind, and you can ask me questions and I'll tell you yes or no. And you can ask a question like, hey, is the country you're thinking of Canada?
18: It was, because I am Canadian, but keep going.
19: Yeah, but you could ask that question, right? Is the country you're thinking of Canada? Or you could ask a different question, that is the country you have in mind in Eurasia?
18: Okay, so is it west of France? Like, you could be more vague at the beginning.
19: Exactly. Like, which one of the questions do you think you can get more off on average, more out of? The second one, because if you guess this first one, if it is Canada, then you're right. If it is not, you don't reduce your uncertainty by very much.
18: So there's like specific questions like, is it country A? Or there's like narrowing down questions like, is it in this group of countries?
19: Right. So basically, on average, you get more out of your guess if you ask a question like, is your country west of France, or is your country in Eurasia? By asking a question like that, you end up with a distribution over your resulting countries that is more spread out.
18: Okay, I'm not so much of a nerd, but I think I'm following you. How can we apply this to guessing words in Wordle?
20: Right. And then if you guess a word, there are certain guesses which will result in a either you are right by a very small chance or you are very wrong and then you don't reduce your uncertainty by very much. There are guesses like that. And there are also guesses that will really result in you reducing the uncertainty by a lot. And then we basically rank all those guesses using this measure, which is entropy.
18: Entropy? Where does entropy come in? You've opened more questions than you have answered them.
20: I know. Entropy basically measures how spread out your options are. In that country guessing example, if you are either right by a very small chance, being, you know, guessing the country being Canada right, and or you're not right by a great probability, then your distribution is very not spread out. It's not very spread out.
18: So I think I'm following you. How do I become annoyingly good at Wordle so that the next Christmas when I'm with my girlfriend's family and everyone's playing at the table, I can beat them because it's really just a competition at that point?
20: Well, you have to run our algorithm. Well, that's the nerdy way. That's probably the optimized way is not always the fun way, right?
18: Okay, and how can a person, you know, without an advanced engineering degree at least attempt to run your algorithm?
20: Well, they could read our paper and implement the algorithm on their own. That's one way. Or they could ask me or, you know, another person on our team to run the algorithm for them. Or they could just play the game in a non-optimized way.
18: Okay, so really think about words that'll narrow down the choices, have like new letters rather than following a clue at first, basically.
20: Right. Like if you guess a word like jumps, right? There are like J or like some less likely letters in there. If you guess those, if you're right, like by a very small probability, you will be right. But if you're not right, you don't narrow down your options by very much. So that would be a poorer guess according to information theory. But if you guess a word that can kind of categorize your remaining options more evenly, then the answer, the hint you get after guessing that guess will do more for you. So that's basically the gist of our method.
18: Okay, we got to expand our minds and not always try to guess what's right, but guess in a way that narrows down the options of letters.
20: Yes.
18: Does this approach, is it used in other ways? Like do airlines, AI systems, do other algorithms take this approach that we use on our daily life? Like, I don't know, scheduling an airplane route or something like that?
20: Not in that specific application, but it is used in all the machine learning, predictive modeling models that we use in all our applications that are not really directly relatable in a day-to-day sense, but they are behind the systems and tools we use.
18: Okay, well, I got to ask my last question. What is your starter Wordle word? Mine is audio, because I figure it covers all the vowels except E. And then D is a common letter. And from there, we start going in a wild direction.
20: Well, according to information theory from our paper, the best word to guess, the best first word to guess is tares, T-A-R-E-S.
18: Okay.
20: But my personal one is always something like arise or stand or something like that.
18: All right. Tears, arise, stand. Lots of vowels, lots of common consonants. Take it from there. And if you think you almost have it early on, guess a completely different word. That might be your best bet?
20: Yeah, in that heuristic, yes.
18: All right. Well, Kongyu Peter Wu is a industrial and systems engineering professor at Binghamton University in New York. Peter, I've enjoyed the chat. Thank you for being on the show.
20: Thank you very much.
18: Up next, the scientist who got rats high on cannabis and proved the munchies are real. but also discovered something that could help cancer patients and those who struggle to eat. That's right, we'll cover cheese and chong after the break. See what I did there?
17: 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Call us anytime, toll-free in the U.S. and Canada at 1-888-505-6644. That's 1-888-505-6644. 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
5: You've all heard the stereotype. You take some cannabis, you get high on weed, and then you eat everything. The munchies. But when scientists got rat stoned and watched what happened, they uncovered something pretty cool. The munchies might reveal something about how brains drive an appetite and how we might help people who struggle with their appetite. I am here with Matt Hill, a neuroscientist at the University of Calgary who's done this research. Matt, welcome to the show.
6: Thanks for having me.
5: So before we even get to the study here, the munchies, is it actually real? Is it something that demonstrably happens when people, or I guess rats, consume cannabis?
6: Funny enough, this was actually kind of one of the reasons why we actually wanted to do this study, because there is a lot of stuff in cannabis that's, you know, expectancy bias, placebo effects, where people have been told enough times that, you know, this is going to happen and it happens. And there's a lot of belief that that was the case with the munchies. And so we're like, what better to answer that question than to actually do a scientific study, you know? So this is one of the advantages you can do that with, where, you know, in humans, we can blind them by giving them placebo vape pens that have no THC versus actual vape pens. And in rats, where we don't have to worry about this kind of stuff, we can actually just expose them to cannabis vapor and see what happens.
5: But if you give someone a vape pen and then you give somebody an inert pen that doesn't actually have cannabis products in it, the participants know whether they feel high or not, right?
6: You'd be surprised. There's actually some pretty interesting stuff that's been done with this. Again, it's the placebo effect and expectancy bias. And, you know, a lot of people, all my colleagues who do the human side of work, they often say, you know, on a scale of 1 to 10, when people will be given active THC, they'll probably rate it like, you know, I'm high like a 6, 7, 8. But even those that get like a placebo with nothing in it, those, you still say, I'm like 2 or 3 high.
5: Wow.
6: Like they will actually still score themselves as feeling something because they expect it so much. So
5: there is this profound effect where if you believe something will happen, it kind of does. And we weren't sure whether that was true for munchies. So what happens when you gave cannabis to rats? I imagine rats don't have legendary tales of getting the munchies that they tell each other. They're non-biased participants.
6: Hey, hopefully not. Yeah, exactly. You know, it was actually pretty much as we expected. Like, so we have these kind of, they're almost like little hot box chambers we can use that give them cannabis vape the same way that, you know, someone would drop a vape pen. And so we put them in there for like 15 minutes. So they get pretty overtly intoxicated on cannabis vapor. And then we just give them access to food and see what happens. And the ones that smoked cannabis went to town. They ate probably 3 to 4 times the amount of food the other rats did. We tried a few tricks to see if, you know, could we stop it? You know, we pre-satiated them, gave them unlimited access to sugar pellets. So they stuffed their faces, got really full. You give them placebo, they do nothing. They're full. They're like, I'm done, man. You get them cannabis vapor though, and they go right back at it as if they haven't eaten, and they ate basically the same amount. They'll work to get access to it. Doesn't seem to be like food type specific. We really thought this was going to be like, oh, you'd like carbs. And I kind of joke the Homer Simpson food, like you'd want things that are like high in carbs and fat and tasty, but didn't seem to matter what we gave the rats. They really enjoyed everything equally and they didn't actually have any preferences.
5: Okay. We could just make like hotboxing rat jokes, like saying that it's cheese and chong or something, but yeah. So there's actually something profoundly interesting underneath this all. There are people who are kind of never hungry. And if rats who aren't hungry, or presumably they're not because they're full, get a little bit of THC and then they want to eat, could this be like a potential cure for appetite loss, eating disorders? Like what can we say in a big way from a study like this?
6: Well, we've kind of known for a while that we could harness this maybe therapeutically. It's just not been done in the most effective manner. I mean, the earlier studies were, you know, way back in the 80s in San Francisco. There were physicians during the AIDS epidemic that, you know, a lot of AIDS patients were undergoing what we call wasting syndrome or cachexia, where they'd stop eating. And it was, you know, part of the disease course that would kind of really not be good in terms of the decline. And so physicians realized they could use cannabis in a lot of those patients and it would stimulate appetite and they'd eat more and it would make them a little bit healthier and more able to fight with the disease. And so that was kind of some of the earlier indications that maybe you could harness this. Again, in the context of like chemotherapy, for example, for cancer, which we know is a profound nauseant. It makes people super sick. They don't want to eat. They don't enjoy food. They just feel nauseous. And cannabis is one of the few things that can actually reduce nausea. So it had been already kind of used somewhat medically in the context of regulating chemotherapy-induced nausea. But we're thinking now actually it might also be really good at stimulating appetite and trying to get people to eat in those conditions. So those are kind of the two that we had like thought with a very obvious ones. And then the other one that's a bit more speculative, but also potentially interesting is the idea of using it in the context of eating disorders like anorexia, where we know there's issues that people have with food, whether it's kind of appetite related or anxiety related. There's certainly some potential for cannabis to hit both of those angles. And it's been kind of tossed around as an idea for some time. But I think now that we're really starting to understand the mechanisms by which cannabis can trigger food intake and drive appetite, maybe we have a bit more of grounds to push that forward.
5: Now, is the cannabis increasing the appetite like fundamentally, or is it tricking the brain into thinking someone's hungry? Or are those two things the same thing? I'm just treating them as separate.
6: No, I mean, that's a valid question. They're hard to disentangle. It seems to probably do both to some degree. I mean, what we were able to disentangle in our study is really that what we think is happening is we go through a process called reward devaluation. Like rewarding aspects of food are a big part of making us want to eat it. And the way I always explain it to people is I'm like, you know, if you haven't eaten for a day and you're just starving and someone pulls out like a pizza, that pizza has so much rewarding value behind it. Like the smell, the taste, the sight, everything, you just kind of drool. You're like, oh, I want to eat it. And that first piece tastes so good. But you eat like four of those slices. And by the time you hit the fifth, it's just like greasy, nasty. You don't have that drive anymore.
5: Yeah.
6: And so that process of the way that we view the food and the way that we value it in our brain is actually a normative process by which as we get full when we're eating that our brain turns off our feeding behavior. And what cannabis seems to do is it prevents that kind of degradation of reward. So we say that it prevents reward devaluation. And as a consequence, it just maintains food having a very high reward salience. And so as a consequence of that, that fifth piece of pizza like doesn't look nasty anymore. It looks just as good as the first one did. And so you kind of keep eating. So a lot of this seems to be reward based in the context of driving food intake, because it's just like, wow, that seems delicious.
5: I'm hearing that cannabis can be potentially useful in cancer patients, people with eating disorders, people with any kind of suppressed appetite. I'm hearing that you did it in rats. I think we've met our educational burden for this show to make, you know, this interview informative. So now I got to ask the stupid question. What do rats act like when they're stoned compared to rats that aren't stoned? Like, is it hilarious? Is it as funny as I think it would be?
6: I think it depends on what you, like I said, it's kind of the transparent chamber, like a little hot box, basically, that we have set up. It's sealed so that the vapor goes in and, you know, they're in there for an exposed amount of time. They, by the end of the session, they're pretty chill. They're just kind of hanging out on the side of the cage. Their eyes are kind of droopy. They're just like, whatever. I mean, as soon as you pick them up and get them moving, they're happy to get around and do stuff. But if, the same way if, I guess, someone who gets high lies around on the couch, but all of a sudden someone comes to the door, they might jump up and get up and be normal again. But you let them on their own.
5: Dave's not home. I'm sorry. I couldn't help myself.
6: Yeah. Otherwise, they're just going to chill. And so I feel like a lot of it is they just look really chill. It's actually kind of funny.
5: Is there a big lesson in kind of the brain and neuroscience here that our sense of hunger might be more, I don't know, negotiable than we thought? I know that GLP-1 drugs, we're not necessarily talking about those, but those can kind of suppress appetite by tricking the brain into thinking it's full. Cannabis sort of doing the opposite. Hunger seems to be really a function of the brain, isn't it?
6: Yeah, and that's actually kind of funny because the follow-up study we're just finishing right now is trying to understand with like GLP-1s, how does that work with cannabis? Like I have a bet with a colleague of mine that we're running the study on as to which drug will win. Will Ozempic win and will it suppress the appetite, or will cannabis win and override the Ozempic and make them have the munchies still? So, jury's out on that, but we'll know soon enough. But yeah, I mean, it is just a very interesting thing to think about the way that we kind of play with brain chemistry in a manner to try and gauge hunger and what we can do with that in therapeutic senses.
5: Well, Matt, it's been a joy having you on the show. Thanks for sharing your study with me and talking about stoned rats.
6: Thanks so much for having me.
5: Matt Hill is a neuroscientist at the University of Calgary. just after the break. Did you ever lie as a kid about finishing your homework, brushing your teeth, or breaking an antique in the living room? That was me. Sorry, Mom. Most kids do. But researchers followed up with children many years later and found the ones who told major lies ended up, on average, in trouble in later life. So are childhood lies really harmless? We'll answer that next.
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26: Most kids lie. They might lie about cookies, doing their homework, and destroying their mother's unique antique dish. I'm sorry, Mom, that was me. And these lies may not seem like a big deal, but what if they are? In the sense that kids who lie then grow up, they end up worse off than kids who told the truth. Well, someone studied all this, and we're going to dig into it here with Victoria Talwar, a psychologist at McGill University. Victoria, welcome to the show.
27: Happy to be here.
26: So little lies or big lies that kids tell. This is a sticky one because often it doesn't matter. Like, does it matter that a kid stole a cookie from the cookie jar? I think parents don't generally think it's a big deal unless it hits some threshold or the lies are damaging, right?
27: That's right. I mean, the fact is lie telling emerges as a sort of normal behavior in the preschool years. So if your kid, if they start telling little fibs, often, in fact, they're quite amusing, right? Because they're kind of obvious fibs. Like, did you eat that cookie? No. And then they have like chocolate stains all over their face, you know? So they're often not even that good at lying at that young age. It doesn't mean that we shouldn't, like, you know, not take it seriously. And that, of course, we want to teach our children to be honest and promote their honesty. But it really is just sort of them, well, you know, they sort of learnt the ability that, oh, wait, maybe I could say something else and maybe I can make them believe it. And they're kind of testing out this new sort of cognitive ability. So lie actually emerges a result of developing cognitive skills. So in a way, it's kind of a byproduct of positive development. It's actually related to perspective taking. And perspective taking, as we know, is really important in life. But we also then learn like, I could maybe manipulate and create a false belief in someone else. So it comes out of this sort of positive development. And for most children, you know, we teach them to be honest and it's not becoming a problem behavior. So that's the most important thing. And I think most parents realize that, you know, that their kid is just sort of trying out to see if they can get away with this.
26: Yeah, and like experimenting with a new skill, figuring out what this thing is before they're sort of taught, okay, don't do it. That seems important to me. You know, like I know how to speed in my car. I have that ability. I pressed the pedal too fast once or twice when I was young. I know not to do it because it's dangerous and illegal, basically.
27: That's right. And so, you know, most children get socialized, especially by the time they get to the school years, they get socialized. Their parents, there's consequences for lying, their parents, their siblings, and also peers. And they start to realize that people don't really like it when you lie to them. And so there's consequences here. And so they drop down to only occasionally lying. And we see research with adults show that adults mostly by and far are honest, most adults, but they tell the occasional lie here and there.
0: Okay, let's talk about when it becomes a major problem and then talk about how that can follow you into later life and what the negatives of that are.
27: Well, so what our research has shown is that for the vast majority, what you see is, you know, a lot of children have sort of low or stable lying rates that may decline over time. A few kids lie at a higher rate at a young age, but some of those kids, many of those kids, actually, it also declines over time. So there might be lying a little bit more at grade school and whatever, but over time they decline to being this sort of low-level lying that we see amongst the majority of adults. There's just a very small percentage of children that start to show an increasing incline in lying over time, especially as you get through the adolescent years. And those that have sort of higher persistent patterns of lying over time, those ones usually, they have a higher risk of having sort of negative outcomes. But they're part of a pattern of overall behavioral difficulties. So we see that children who are more aggressive when they're in the school years or are more impulsive in adolescence, these children have a higher likelihood of being in that group that has persistent or problematic kind of consistent lying. And those kids who are more persistent and of higher likelihood lines, they are more likely, our research found, to have sort of mental health difficulties and also maybe more likely to have a sort of a criminal record by the time they get into their early adulthood.
0: Even for this group that lies more within them, is there a difference between like lying because you're scared you'll get in trouble? Maybe like you don't give your parents your report card or you say you didn't skip class when you did versus a kid who sort of enjoys lying to manipulate people?
27: Yeah, out of this, and again, it's a really small percentage of people who have what we call problematic lying, patterns of lying that are persistent. Those are not all the same either. There are some that sort of are more Machiavellian in their lying. They lie very strategically to manipulate others, to get things for personal gain. They may not feel very bad about it even, right? So they have less sort of feelings of guilt about it. And then there's others. So those individuals that I talked about, they tend to be, you know, score higher in terms of more antisocial personality traits and more callous emotional traits. Whereas there's another group that lie sort of persistently. We call them often pathological liars. These individuals often do feel guilt after they lie, but they just can't stop themselves. And they're often telling lies, identity lies, to try and make themselves appear well. They're telling lies to their friends and family, and they often will present themselves to therapists and say, I just can't stop myself. I'm like, they're habitual liars, but they do feel bad about it, and it has a very negative impact on their life. You can imagine their social relationships, it has a negative impact on them.
0: I imagine like dating's hard because when you like live with someone or are partnered up with someone, like they're going to notice, you know, it's kind of an antisocial behavior.
27: Yes. And we found that with people like who are these more prolific liars that tell these big lies, including to their partners, they're much more likely to have more relationship breakups.
0: Okay. So if a parent notices that their kid is lying a little more than usual or lying in these manipulative ways, can we intervene? Can we put kids on like a path of honesty before it's too late or before they grow up and get any of these negative outcomes?
27: Absolutely. And the best time to intervene is the younger, the better, right? But I would say that for most kids, you know, if you catch them telling a lie or two, I wouldn't necessarily freak out as a parent, right?
0: Don't lose your mind, but maybe explain the importance of honesty.
27: Exactly, exactly. Explain the importance of honesty. It's an ongoing conversation. So I would say you want to talk about the importance of honesty. Any behaviors, traits you want children to develop, you don't want to just talk about it one time. It's like it's an ongoing conversation. You should point out honesty when you see it, like, oh, we were at the grocery store and that man got extra change and he gave it back. Wow, he was really honest. Point out that people are being honest in your environment. when the child is honest, because you have to recognize that it can often be really hard. It takes courage to be honest when you've done something wrong, right? Oh, I broke your vase. You know, it's the easier out is to just say, no, I don't know what happened. I don't know anything about it. So to take courage to own up and have responsibility, instead of freaking out just about the broken vase, which you may want to address anyhow, because maybe they shouldn't have been playing with the ball in the living room, but you still want to acknowledge, wow, I'm really proud that you took responsibility for that and you were honest. That's a powerful message, because they just got credibility for something that made them feel good. And they see that in your eyes, you think that's good. So you want to give them these messages, and then they'll be honest. But if you see that constantly over time, over a period of time, their lying is very persistent, you see it, other problem behaviors, and you're having trouble dealing with it. As a parent, if you're having trouble dealing with it, ask for help. Get help. There's always, that's a great thing to do. If you are having trouble, go ask for help. There are people who can help you. And there's, there's never a bad time to ask for help when you realize that you need help.
0: It's so interesting that these things we do as kids can have an effect on us as adults. Something to think about. I appreciate you coming on the show.
27: Thank you for inviting me.
0: Victoria Talwar is a psychologist at McGill University. 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The bizarre science of slime molds and what they say about intelligence, because they don't have brains. I'm David Cooper. This is The Last Show, and slime molds next.
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8: Here's one of the coolest science stories I've heard recently. Imagine this, a blob of yellow goo, a slime mold that has no brain, no nervous system, and apparently no respect for the rules, because it can solve problems, it can escape traps, it can even make decisions. Yes, decisions, a fungus making decisions without a brain. Let's talk about it here, because if this mold can do that without a brain, what do we even need our brains for? That's the question here. I'm here with Lisa Schick, a biological physicist at the Technical University of Munich in Germany who studied slime molds. Lisa, welcome to the show.
9: Hi.
8: I'm so excited to talk to you. What is a slime mold, first of all? Because it sounds cool, but I have no idea what it is.
9: Slime mold is a very special creature, actually. So the slime mold that we study, so first of all, it's not a fungus and it's not something else. It's this very own species.
8: Oh no, I've already misrepresented your research by saying fungus. I saw mold and I thought fungus. Thank you for correcting me. So what is it exactly if it's not a...
9: Yeah, so I'm not a biologist, so I don't want to be pinpointed to the correct identification. Pizarum, the slime mold that we study, is a huge single cellular organism, which is the first thing that makes it so fascinating, because this whole gooey stuff, it's just one single cell.
8: And how big can they get?
9: It has very different sizes, actually. So it can be tiny. We usually grow it roughly fingernail size in the lab, but it also can be several square meters big.
8: And where does it show up in nature usually?
9: You can find it in most forests. There are different species. I think you can also find it worldwide. So that's kind of fun. If you just walk through the forest and keep your eyes open, you might see some be several square meters big.
8: And where does it show up in nature usually?
9: You can find it in most forests. There are different species. I think you can also find it worldwide. So that's kind of fun. If you just walk through the forest and keep your eyes open, you might see some yellow gooey

0: intrigued me to start working on this organism, actually, because there's so much research out there where you see it solving mazes and doing like all of this fun stuff where you would be like, oh, that has to have like an organizing center, some brain type structure that tells it where to go. But it's actually not that. So people actually might be discussing whether this is a decision-making process. But in our opinion, it is, because it actually extends its body, it checks its surrounding, and then it decides on where to grow depending on its environment. And it does that by just using physics.
1: Is it like solving puzzles? Is it escaping a blue light trap? Like, how deep does this intelligence go? What exactly can the mold do?
0: So it hates blue light. Blue light is probably connected to the sun, and it avoids the sun because that's harmful for it. So when we trap it in blue light, it tries to stay in there, but then it has to decide, should I stay or should I go? Because there is no food around. That's how we designed our experiments. And if it stays there, it will die. So it has to walk over this blue light area eventually, just to be able to survive.
1: I've watched videos of this, and it looks like the slime mold is thinking to me. It's like twitching, it's pulsing, it's testing where to go, possibilities. What is happening? How is it doing this?
0: So it relocates by moving its body, and it forms these tubular structures, and it transports some fluid, gooey stuff through its structures. And by changing how it's pumping, it moves into one or the other direction. So there's a wave pulsing over this organism, and that wave is continuously reorganizing. And that's how it's able to move directions and form like teeny tiny protrusions, going out, testing, feeling what the environment looks like, evolving its structure by adapting physical properties of its network, for example, by removing veins or building new structures, and then it can propel forward.
1: So am I understanding this correctly? It's not really choosing a direction so much as it is like its own internal plumbing is like flowing, and then that makes it decide where to go. But how is this analogous to intelligence?
0: That's where people actually decide, like there's a big discussion if this is intelligent or not. We think it's very clever. I'm not sure if I would call it intelligent per se, but it's very clever because the mechanics, the physics behind it allows it to do basically everything that we do with our brain as well. I mean, not talking or walking around, but the physics behind it. So just this pumping and pulsing and pushing forward, adapting the physics behind it, that's how it kind of solves problem, like escaping a trap. And that's why we say it's clever.
1: It sort of opens a philosophical question, though. Like, we assume a brain is needed to be clever, but is decision-making in nature just like physics and mechanics in disguise?
0: I would say yes. I mean, of course, you can say there are different levels of decision-making. But also, if we try to make, like, if we boil ourselves down to, like, the biochemistry inside of us, that's also decision-making.
1: So you're saying my brain is one giant slime mold. That's exactly what you said. Word for word, I'm quoting you on that.
0: Basically.
1: Now, researching these slime molds, did anything surprise you? Was there a moment when the creature, can I even call it a creature, did something that made you think, wow, that is very strange, perhaps unsettling?
0: I mean, the experiment that we now published is not the experiment that we started off with.
1: Yeah.
0: So we were very puzzled that we could actually, like, trapping it was one thing, but then observing and seeing that it always escapes along specific areas of these traps, that was super puzzling because that's not what we expected. We thought that it would just take the nearest route out of the system.
1: And what route did it end up taking to get out of the trap?
0: And so the traps that we use, they have like hexagonal or square form, circular form. So they shape the network of this organism. And by shaping that network, it

0: gives a directionality because there are like long axes and short axes where this wave can establish on, that's pulsing over the system. And by doing so, we actually force it to choose like an energetically optimal state for it to escape.
1: Look, this is a very strange thing for me to hear. Would you challenge people to rethink what intelligence even is after observing these things?
0: That's actually basically what I wrote my PhD thesis about, so yes.
1: And what would you want the average person, an unintelligent one like me, or an intelligent one like our listener, to know about intelligence itself?
0: I think I would hope that people are open-minded, that there's a lot more out there than what they would maybe define or expect from the first thing. I mean, that's the basics of science. There's always open questions. There's always stuff that's not solved yet. And that also means that we might have to reshape how we see nature, how we talk about nature, how we define what's out there.
1: Yeah, and it makes me think, like, if we find life on another planet, will it look more like a slime mold, or will it look more like us, or like something else altogether? That's a deep question.
0: Exactly, and I don't have an answer to that. So be open-minded and see if anyone finds life on another planet.
1: But maybe the slime mold does. Maybe. We don't know. We can't know. Well, maybe we can. Well, Lisa Schick is a biological physicist at the Technical University of Munich in Germany. Lisa, it's been a joy talking about slime molds with you.
0: It's been much fun. Thank you.
1: Just ahead, students can now get AI to write their university essays in seconds. So to me, that sounds like education is broken. But maybe we've completely misunderstood what writing is and what AI does. Because new research says AI might demand students think more, not less. How can that work? We'll discuss it next.
2: 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That's 1-888-505-6644. The Last Show with David Cooper.
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14: This is Global News. It is 9 o'clock. I'm Zach Ferguson. It is 16 degrees, heading down to 9 tonight and up to 23 tomorrow. The city of Edmonton and EPCOR say the region-wide rainfall event is continuing to strain stormwater systems, with crews working around the clock. An emergency alert is still in effect, urging you to reduce water use to ease pressure on the system. Peter Hemingway Aquatic Center is closed due to flooding. City sports fields and ball diamonds are shut down, and several river valley trails are off limits because of high water and unstable ground. And there's hardly ever a happy medium for farmers after battling dry conditions for the past few years. Alberta farmers are now dealing with waterlogged fields. Global's Catherine Ludwig has more.
15: Zoltan Yeremy farms near Andrew, but many of his low-lying fields have become ponds and rivers. He says he's never seen this amount of water pool on his property before. In the last 36 hours, he says more than 100 millimeters of rain has fallen. The water could take weeks to drain, and if it doesn't dry out soon, the crops might not get a chance to recover. Alberta's Agriculture Ministry says in a statement, it's keeping a close eye on precipitation levels throughout the province, and if you're a farmer concerned about excess moisture, contact your preferred AFSC branch to discuss your coverage and options. Farmers from across central Alberta have been sending in photos of their flooded fields, all of them also expressing concerns over crop losses. At Prairie Gardens, owner Tam Anderson says that she's lost her lettuce already, but the water could be good for her pumpkins. I'll agree, though, they need the sunshine now. Catherine Ludwig, Global News.
14: Finance Minister Jason Nixon tells Edmonton business leaders there's a new outlook for Alberta's finances. Almost immediately after projecting a $9.4 billion deficit, conflict in the Middle East pushed up the oil prices that are essential to the province's pocketbook. Since then, West Texas Intermediate has bounced as high as $100 a barrel at times, but now is sitting in the 70s. Nixon says the province is not counting on anything extra right now.
16: We're not going to make any commitment on that this early. The fact is it just changes so fast. I mean, even in the last couple of weeks, we've seen the price go up and down. What I will say is that the fiscal situation is certainly going to be stronger than it was.
14: Nixon says he's still wrapping up last fiscal year's numbers before going over this quarter. A police spokesperson in Surrey, BC, says forces across the province were warned about a possible anti-police manifesto after an officer was killed in Montreal. Staff Sergeant Lindsay Houghton with Surrey Police Service says the warning was issued by an intelligence unit operating out of the RCMP BC headquarters Monday afternoon.
17: Police in British Columbia were advised that there is the possibility of either documentation or some type of manifesto that is rumored to be out there, calling on individuals to target and commit violence against police officers.
14: The attack also claimed the life of a civilian and the suspect, while a second officer was seriously injured. Moving to 880 Chet Sports, the Oilers have locked up their two major trade deadline acquisitions from the past season. Jason Dickinson and Connor Murphy have both agreed to a long-term deal here in Edmonton. The duo were dealt to the Oilers from Chicago at the trade deadline and are happy to stay.
18: My family and myself just felt super welcomed and really felt like we hit it off with the team, with the families, the wives, kids.
19: As soon as I came in, it felt like a place I wanted to be for a long time. And, like you said, we connected with the guys really easily, and it's a great place for our families to live and grow.
14: They've signed pretty nearly identical five-year deals. Moving to 880 Chet weather, we do have some partly cloudy skies tonight, falling to 9 with some showers and a risk of thunderstorms. Tomorrow, bouncing up to a high of 23 with some very sunny skies. Wednesday, up to a high of 25, more sunny skies. And then on Thursday, a high again of 25 degrees with more sun. Right now, though, in Edmonton, we're sitting at 16 degrees. I'm Zach Ferguson. Your next scheduled newscast will be at 10 on 880 Chet.
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1: AI, LLMs, they can spit out paragraphs and paragraphs in seconds, and they can be used by students to write entire papers, which has educators wondering if writing assignments are perhaps doomed. But what if writing with an AI doesn't prevent a student from actually thinking? It just forces them to think a little differently. Well, that's what a new study suggests. I'm here with its authors, Abram Anders and Emily Dukes-Speltz, who are both professors who specialize in AI and writing. Abram, welcome to the show.
20: Oh, thanks for having me.
1: And Emily, welcome to you as well.
21: Thanks so much. Happy to be here.
1: My worry is that, like, there's this crisis in education where, especially in, like, I don't know, English and writing fields, people can just write papers without actually doing any thinking, work, whatever. Cheating, almost. Well, definitely. What's kind of the state of things for both of you as professors right now when it comes to AI and assignments?
20: Well, I think it's a big concern that's on the top of everyone's mind. And, you know, we all worry when there's a big, shiny, easy button out there, even if it doesn't work the way we intend. But I also think that, you know, in higher education, we've had this issue of people being concerned about cheating for a long time. And, you know, I think my experience in working with professionals, working with students at undergraduate and graduate level, is by and large, the vast majority of people want to do good work. They want to learn. And if we can give them learning experiences that take some of the mystery and the ambiguity out of what a shortcut may or may not do for you, I think it can help people make smarter choices that are aligned with their actual values.
1: Okay, so overall, not the biggest negative opinion you have, Abram. Emily, what's your take as a professor? Are students just turning in assignments that are one prompt equals paper? Like, tell me about the history of Shakespeare, boom, you got your paper there?
21: Yeah, it's a big part of our concern in a lot of our classes, for sure. And it can happen, definitely. But I think a lot of the work that Abram and some of my other colleagues and I have been doing is just trying to get beyond, let's catch students who are trying to cheat with AI, and instead, what can we do to better support them if they are going to choose to use AI to help them in their education? How can they use it more effectively, more ethically, all of those things? So trying to go a bit beyond just let's catch them and figure out what we can do to help them instead.
1: Let's look to the tech industry here for a second, because I've seen job listings for, like, large tech companies called prompt writers, which is essentially someone who just is really good at prompting AI to do things, which got me thinking, students have to write good prompts in order to get good outputs, don't they?
20: Absolutely. Well, and I think the thing that's not really obvious until you think about it and reflect on your own practice is that those prompts are not easy to write, not just because writing clear instructions, having a good plan, but it's because there's so much work that happens before you even write the prompt. I mean, think about it. If you had to write a report, you'd gather your information, you'd think about your audience, you'd figure out what are my purpose and goals. You could consider the last time you wrote one of these and what does that look like? And so there's actually this tremendous amount of work that goes into gathering context. So recently, scholars have started to talk about context engineering as being equally important as prompt engineering. And that's why I think some of us who work closely with AI are less concerned in the long run about cheating, because AI fundamentally doesn't have access to that. It can only be provided that by a human user. And the human user needs to understand what they're trying to do pretty well to give good instructions and to get reasonably good results.
1: Suppose you have a university class where the teacher, the professor knows the students are going to use it. And then a really, you know, a good student really spends a lot of time with that prompt, citing their sources, checking the output, editing it to make it look good. Can that actually require just as much deep thought as writing the paper to begin with, or a slightly different type of deep thought?
21: Yeah, I think that's a lot of what we've been exploring with our students. We've seen a lot of really good in-depth thinking and a lot of even metacognition happening when students are able to reflect on what goes into their prompting strategies, and especially what it takes to keep adequately iterating with AI once it gives you one output. What can you do to further follow up with that and make that output even better yourself? So yeah, absolutely. I think a lot of deep thinking needs to go into the process in order for students to be more effective users of AI.
1: This is kind of a new way of thinking about it, because I've always just kind of trashed AI and saying that there's this existential crisis in education that AI is going to bring. What are some other ways that students can really think deeply around prompts and context to show that they learned something, even though they're using AI to write their assignments?
20: Well, I think, you know, in the study that we published, we identified three big concepts that students in our experience learned along the way to help guide their own behavior. And I think that's what's powerful about the study. This is students articulating for themselves their own lessons and how they want to use AI. The first big one is that they quickly became aware if you just throw in a minimal effort prompt and take the first result, you're really getting very weak generic results. And it's only when you do a bit of experimentation, trying different approaches, giving it some additional information and context, that you actually start to see any kind of reasonable result. And the other outcome of that is that you suddenly start to really realize, hey, I actually have a point of view on what I'm trying to do here. And I don't even really want an easy button because I have a vision for what I'm going for and I'm using AI, but I'm still not going to want to shortchange that vision or the quality standards I hold for it.
1: So you have to like tell AI to account for your point of view, which is sort of deep thinking and makes your prompt more complicated or something like that.
20: Well, in the medical profession, they had long had this pedagogical phrasing that says you have to learn one, you have to do one, and you have to teach one. And the idea being that you only really master material when you can effectively teach somebody else how to do it. And what we found students describing in their experiences working with AI is that they realize I have to teach the AI how to do what I want it to do. And we find that that actually leads them to more clearly make their tacit knowledge, that's the kind of ideas and knowledge they have, explicit for the AI. And in doing so, there's a lot of learning happening.
1: Earlier in the interview, you said the vast majority of students want to learn, want to think about these things. And I'm hearing that students can thoughtfully use AI from you. And anecdotally, in my own experience, I see the difference between using it thoughtfully and not. But what about those students who just want to like get the paper done quickly, cut all corners? Is it pretty easy to spot that kind of homework being turned in?
21: For the most part, I would say, yeah, there's a pretty surface level depth that goes into the output when you just kind of put in a basic prompt, copy and paste that basic output and go with it. So I think something that has helped us a lot with a lot of our students is just teaching them to be a little bit critical of the output, not just accepting that that first beautiful sounding, intelligent sounding output is the answer to all of your problems. If they can be just a little bit critical of that, you will often go beyond those students who will just copy and paste and get that easy answer, if that makes sense.
1: It does. For those who fear this technology, and think that it's got potential to like ruin all higher education, all education together. People who make sweeping statements like that. Maybe I'm someone like that who said something like that in the past. Regardless, what would you want someone like that to know about how it's actually going to be used in the next 10 years by students at universities and colleges?
20: Well, I think there is a really telling moment we had in the course. We had a master's of fine arts, a creative writer. You know, she's staking a career in writing fiction and nonfiction. And she says she took the course to study the enemy, so to speak, because she was concerned about AI taking the jobs. And one of the things she found when taking the course is, well, I have nothing to worry about because the AI can't replace me. It leads to these generic results. It sounds like a marketer. It can put out tons and tons of copy, but it's copy to nowhere. But at the same hand, through using the tools in the course, she realized, hey, actually, this can be helpful for me and doing research and condensing summaries and as a thought partner, as I'm working towards what I'm trying to do. And I really do believe that this is what we're going to find is that if you want high quality, any kind of output, whether it's artistic, professional, marketing, you need a human who's curating that vision. And the AI can help them, but it can't replace them.
1: Abram Anders is a professor at Iowa State University, and Emily Dukes-Speltz is a professor at Embry-Riddle Aeronautical University in Florida. Emily, thanks for joining me today.
21: Thanks so much.
1: And Abram, thanks to you as well.
20: Thank you.
1: Just ahead, the feeling of shame. Most spend time trying to avoid it, but what if it's got a useful purpose?
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1: Nobody likes feeling shame, except maybe me, because I like karaoke. But let's talk about shame. Like when you're in the shower and something embarrassing happens and you replay that moment 3 years later with the water falling on top of you. My question is shame good for anything? Maybe. What if it isn't a design flaw? What if shame evolved to protect your reputation and possibly keep you connected to other people? Let's talk all things shame with Daniel Sneezer, a psychology professor at Oklahoma State University. Daniel, welcome to the show.
29: Great to be here, David.
1: As a performer, I feel like I have a weird relationship with shame because I'm constantly like being judged, and maybe I like it. But for most people, they want to avoid shame, or at least they think they do, as much as possible, right?
29: Yes, people look at shame, and psychologists have looked at shame, and they say, you know, it's a bad thing, it feels terrible, and people want to avoid shame. But I think what we want to avoid is, I mean, the immediate feeling of shame sucks. But I think the thing that we're trying to avoid is not so much the feeling per se, but rather the thing that triggers the shame, which is people potentially or actually looking down on you or being disgusted by you, etc. So it's a little bit like physical pain. In physical pain, it's painful and we don't like the feeling of pain, but actually physical pain is highly protective of individuals. The real threat is the tissue damage that you get when you get a cut or an infection or you burn yourself. And physical pain protects you because it immobilizes the body part. It makes you learn so that you don't get burned again, etc. And without the feeling of physical pain, some people have genetic mutations which makes them unable to feel physical pain. And they die young because they burn themselves and so on. And I think that shame is similar.
1: Interesting. And is shame different than, let's say, guilt or embarrassment? And if so, how?
29: In the theory I'm working on is that they are somewhat similar, but somewhat different. In many situations, we feel both of these things, but you can separate them. And so the notion is that shame is a reputation management machine. It protects you against people disliking you when they learn negative information about you. So you're eating the last slice of pizza, or you steal money, or you lie, you cheat. And people find out, and then they become less likely to help you and more likely to shun you and ostracize you and so on. And we are, humans are a social species. So that's pretty much a death sentence. And shame protects you from that. That makes you avoid the situation, hide incriminating evidence, and so on. And in guilt, the problem is you usually inadvertently harm someone whom you love. And so it recalibrates and it revises behavior going forward so you don't impose a cost on them. And so for example, if you feel, if you commit an act of sexual infidelity, you might feel guilt, in which case you don't do it again. Or alternatively, if you feel shame only but not guilt, you keep doing it but in private, or you under cover of secrecy. So these are somewhat different emotions.
1: Interesting. So if we take the pain analogy, like pain or the memory of it prevents me from grabbing the baking dish out of the oven, I'm going to put on mitts.
29: Yes.
1: It's kind of doing a job for me. It's protecting my physical body. In this sense, shame, the fear of shame, the memory of shame, what kind of job is it doing for us?
29: The threat, so in physical pain, you can think of the threat as the tissue damage.
1: Sure.
29: And in shame, it's analogous and it's similar. The damage is not so much to tissue, although it could be to tissue if people punch you in the face, or, you know, they can kill you in extremis. But it's reputational damage. So you can think of machinery in the brain for evaluating other people based on how much, you know, what's in it for me, you know, from John and from Thomas and from Jack. Are they nice to me? Are they my brother, my cousin, or they're strangers? But maybe they're nice to me. Are they productive? Are they strong, and can they harm me if I don't do their bidding, and so on? There's a bunch of factors that determine whether and how much we help others or don't help others, or we appease others, and so on. And it's highly informational. So information about your assets, your ability to harm, your ability to help, your willingness to help, all of those things are factored in to other people's willingness to help you more or less. And so you can see where it is going. Information to the extent that you're a winner, that you are competent, that you ace the exam, that you're highly productive, you have a Mercedes, you want to broadcast, and people do broadcast that information, and other people recalibrate their evaluation of you. They become more likely to give you status and respect and so on. So that's the emotion of pride, and people have a display. They broadcast loudly, physically. They adopt a stance that is phylogenetically ancient. Many other animals, non-human animals, they go into these puffed up, erect stance, communicating, I'm a winner. And other people recalibrate in agreement with that. And then the cousin or the mirror image of pride is shame when the potential, there's potential for damage as opposed to potential for winning. And so, yes, in shame, there's potential or actual negative broadcast of information. And the shame machine works for you in trying to it's like, you know, Coca-Cola or Ford, they do they messed up with something and then they hire a PR company to do damage controls.
1: So shame's our little internal PR manager is what you're saying?
29: That, I think that's exactly what shame is. It's the part of the brain that does PR damage for damage control for yourself, for the actor.
1: So in some sense, we've evolved this all to protect our reputations. The next time we feel shame, I guess we'll feel bad. But just know the whole mechanism of it is the reason your reputation's intact to begin with.
29: I think that's right. But that's not how most or many psychologists see this shame. A popular theory of shame is that, okay, so they look at what shame does and what does shame do? They look at it from the third party perspective. So they looked at other people who are ashamed, and what do they notice? They notice correctly that they hide, that they don't share these incriminating evidence, that sometimes they become more aggressive, they evade, they don't like to share, of course. But you, from this third party perspective or from the victim perspective, you look at the shameful person and you say, this is bad, because you'd, as a victim, you'd rather the offender, you know, confess and apologize and be nice and make up to you. But rather, you, as a victim or as a third party, you observe the shameful person hiding and so on, and you say, this is compounding the offense. You know, not only they stole, but now they're hiding, they're lying, and so on. And you observe these things which are correctly described, the outputs or behavior that shame does. And so many psychologists have concluded from these facts that shame is a bad thing because it does things that are bad, that they would rather not, the shameful person, not do. But I think that the proper question is not so much, do I as a victim dislike him hiding, but rather do I as the actor, from the perspective of the actor? The question is not what shame does for society, but rather what shame does for the actor. Does it do anything useful? And the answer is for the actor in the predicament of potential or actual, you know, being shunned from the community, it does something very useful.
1: Ask not what shame can do for society, ask what shame can do for you, and it's protecting your reputation.
29: Exactly. So in this paper that we've recently published, we find that in many different cultures, including Southern honor American cultures and Northern less honor bound cultures in the United States, but also in China, Japan, Spain, Portugal, and so on, we found that in all of these places, shame has a very distinct and replicable, robust signature. And we found in every culture, in every place we tested, as you might expect, that people report more shame when you imagine that your incompetence is public more than private.
1: Well, Daniel, I've enjoyed the chat. Thanks for talking to me about shame and this interesting way of looking at it.
29: Thank you. Great to be here.
1: Daniel Sneezer is a psychology professor at Oklahoma State University. Just ahead, how one dose can create months of change. Is psilocybin or magic mushrooms, taken in approved settings, changing mental health treatment?
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1: Psilocybin, commonly called magic mushrooms, have gone from an illegal substance, a part of counterculture, to one of the most buzzy areas in mental health research. So for someone struggling with their mental health, could a single psychedelic experience succeed where years of treatment sometimes fail? That is a question we're going to explore here with clinical psychologist and adjunct professor at the University of Toronto, Dr. Dominique Morisano. Dr. Morisano, welcome to the show.
17: Thanks for having me.
1: So for someone who have only heard psilocybin referred to as magic mushrooms, they've never seen them before, maybe they don't even know someone who's tried them, what exactly is this substance?
17: Yeah, so I mean, you know, basically all of these mushrooms contain psilocybin, which is, you know, what people think is the active component in producing psychedelic, or what people used to refer to as hallucinogenic experiences. They grow all over the world, interestingly enough, naturally in a lot of different places, on cow manure, in fields, in the woods. And they, you know, they produce an experience for people like in different doses that can be light or kind of moderate or heavy, and up to 8 hours where they kind of put you in an alternate state.
1: Now, I think for a long time, they were something that most people didn't know about. Then the government kind of clamped down on them, depending on where you live. They were treated as illegal substances. I think in many places they still are. But then it feels like to me, maybe 20 years ago, maybe my timelines are wrong, but some time ago, psychologists and psychiatrists started being interested in this substance to help with mental health difficulties. What were some of the ideas that the people who researched this early on had about the substance?
17: Yeah, I think that, you know, 20 years ago is exactly right. I think it was around 2006 that people started researching them again at Johns Hopkins. But they had been researching them, you know, decades prior down in Maryland and in Saskatchewan and I think in Vancouver as well. But basically, you know, at some point we're during the war on drugs, they stopped researching them. And then in 2006, they decided to revive the research to take a look at whether it might help people with things like addiction, with smoking cessation, depression, end of life anxiety, things like that. Mostly because, frankly, the treatments we had in psychiatry weren't working very well.
1: People weren't responding well to traditional medication, or in some cases they were, in some cases they weren't.
17: Yeah, basically the breakthrough SSRIs and, you know, antidepressants that were out there were not as effective as people hoped. Anti-anxiety drugs like benzodiazepines were causing addictive problems in people and weren't supposed to be for long-term use. And they didn't really have good pharmacotherapy for post-traumatic stress disorder or even for addiction, things like that.
1: We often hear of PTSD when this kind of research comes up, and I want to get to that. But one headline that really grabbed me as I was doing a little bit of research for this interview is that one dose, just one dose, one session, you know, with the, either in a clinical trial or under a medically supervised session, whatever, can help a person for months. How what would be an example of that? How is that possible?
17: Well, I actually, you know, and I'm glad you brought that up because I think that it's a little bit of a catchphrase that people use because it's a lot easier to say one mushroom dose versus like one mushroom dose plus five therapeutic sessions to support that, you know. But I think people do leave out the therapy part of this a lot, you know, and I'm not sure why that is or have my ideas around why that is. But there's a lot of psychological support around those sessions. So, It's like people coming in, having this big experience that induces what we call neuroplastic effects. So it, you know, it's like, I say, and this is probably a very bad scientific term or non-scientific term to use, but I say it makes everything a little wiggly, you know, a little bit like wet concrete, you know, and basically it allows us to kind of potentially open doors that may have been closed before, you know, open our minds to ideas or ways of doing things that we weren't open to before. And so like with therapeutic support, you know, post session, also pre session, we might be able to make changes in our lives or change our ideas around things or the way we think about things to make our lives better or make the way we think about our lives easier.
1: I like how you underscored that. As I heard it, it's sort of like it's not the substance or the drug or the effects that it has on your brain as the only thing that does the work. It's the therapeutic support. It's the experience taking it with someone who's like licensed to help you or has experience with helping people. That's what really does it.
17: Yeah, exactly. And it's like, you know, I've done it's like, I wouldn't say people necessarily need to be licensed, but that's the way that we've been doing it now because, well, for people with mental health issues, I think that that's important to have, you know, licensed clinicians providing support. But of course, you know, people seek help that are also not necessarily looking for mental health support, but just, you know, maybe personal growth or things like that.
1: If I watch like a Hollywood movie depicting the use of these substances, you'll see like hallucinations with dragons and aliens and wild stuff. I imagine the reality is a lot less dramatic. So what would a psilocybin assisted therapy session actually look like? What would I experience if, say, I had PTSD and I had a session like this?
17: Yeah, I mean, I think it really depends on you and what's in your mind and like your psychological landscape, you know, and also how much you've taken and how sensitive you are. Because I think that, you know, dragons definitely can happen in these sessions.
1: If it's a high enough dose, sure. I suppose.
17: Oh, yeah. Oh, definitely. Definitely. You know, depending on, and, you know, what that dragon might represent for someone could vary from person to person, you know.
1: It's got to be my mother, but we're not talking about me here.
17: But, you know, people vary, of course. Like, you know, some people have, like, you know, some, I mean, I've kind of been around where people that might be a veteran of war might relive a traumatic experience from being on the front lines, you know, but have some kind of psychological distance from that experience. So they might, you know, see themselves getting injured, but with a step kind of like the emotional aspect removed, almost like without the anxiety, without the fear, without the sadness, and be able to start to process, you know, that injury or that experience, right? Some people might all of a sudden say, aha, like I'm in, you know, the wrong relationship, or, oh my gosh, like I'm not being a good parent, or, oh my gosh, like I'm using tobacco cigarettes all wrong. I shouldn't be, you know, smoking so many of them every day and, you know, using them just to kind of get out of dinner or something. I don't know.
1: I'm not recommending this at all. And in fact, I haven't done it myself, but I'm a really bad nail biter. My fingernails, more like a nail eater. And I have a friend, I won't name him, and we'll just say I'm making up this story for parody purposes because I don't want to get him in trouble and admit to any illegal activity. But suppose I had a friend and he told me he took these substances like you describe with someone helping him. And it helped, it like cured him of nail biting. Is something like that a possibility?
17: Yeah. You know, the way I think of these medicines, you know, and I would include, you know, mushrooms, psilocybin, I would include LSD, I would include MDMA, I would include ketamine, you know, in therapeutic settings, is they're catalysts for change. So, you know, it's like if you're ready to change behavior, you're ready to do something different, and you know, make use of one of these substances, like with therapeutic support, think you can do a lot of things differently.
1: I'm here with clinical psychologist, Dr. Dominique Marisano, a adjunct professor at the University of Toronto and the University of Ottawa. We're talking psilocybin, magic mushrooms, and their use in mental health. When we come back from the break, how well can they work? What is the future of this treatment? Are we looking at a world in the next 10 or 15 years when we go to the doctor and they recommend it? And also, what are some of the important cautions? We'll be back with more in a moment.
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8: Some of the newest studies investigating psilocybin or magic mushrooms sound almost unbelievable. Relief from chronic post-traumatic stress syndrome, quitting smoking, even surprising effects in dementia patients. So what's real with this potential new treatment? What is just hype and what is still unknown? Also, what are the risks and unanswered questions? We are here with Dr. Dominique Morisano, who is a clinical psychologist and adjunct professor at the University of Toronto, who does research in this area. Dr. Morisano, welcome back to the show.
9: Thanks.
8: So some of these major findings, like a recent study, and I want to just give a content warning for any sensitive listeners, parents with small children, we're going to talk about suicidal ideation. A recent study says for people who have that, it can help a lot, a treatment with magic mushrooms under the supervision of a mental health professional. Is this finding like a breakthrough in mental health?
9: I think that my sense is that it would be a cautionarily optimistic finding. You know, we know that there is a good correlation between ending suicidal ideation in people that are using ketamine-assisted psychotherapy, for example. And I think with psilocybin, it's important to do more research on that. But it seems like there are some preliminary findings that are showing that that's the case. Yeah.
8: And I mentioned we would dig a little bit more into PTSD. You gave an example before the break about perhaps someone who was a soldier and has stress like that.
9: Mm-hmm.
8: Is PTSD a type of mental health difficulty where traditional medications sometimes fall short and traditional talk therapy sometimes fall short, and psychedelics is an area where people have found success?
9: Yes, definitely. I mean, there's no medication for, you know, having gone to war and coming back and being traumatized by that. You know, there just isn't. I wish that there was, that you could just take a pill for that. Same with people that have survived, you know, sexual assault, you know, things like that. There are so many things that can cause PTSD. And we do have evidence-based therapies, like psychotherapies for PTSD, but they can be quite involved. They can be quite long and specific. And for some people, a lot of veterans are basically starting to go and seek out psychedelic treatments on their own. They're going to Mexico. They're going to Peru. They're going to Jamaica. They're doing it anyway. They're going. There's groups like Heroic Hearts Project, and they're kind of supporting each other in that process of potential transformation and healing. So, yeah, it seems like there's some promise there.
8: Now, the risks of these substances, I think it's important to underscore in many places they're not legal, and in many places their use in a clinical setting is only under supervision and only under approval from the government. Are they addictive substances? I have a friend who, at least what they say is, they've struggled with ketamine use, not under the supervision of a doctor. This is an illegal drug that they used to purchase, and this, that, and the, in a clinical setting is only under supervision and only under approval from the government. Like, are they addictive substances? I have a friend who, at least what they say is, they've struggled with ketamine use, not under the supervision of a doctor. This is an illegal drug that they used to purchase, and this, that, and the other. Can

0: some senses. But like behavioral, there are behavioral addictions, there are all kinds of addictions. But in terms of psilocybin and LSD, it's really hard to get addicted unless it's kind of a psychological thing, because physiologically, if you keep taking that substance, your body will stop responding to that substance, if that makes any sense. Ketamine, on the other hand, is one of the ones that we do have cautions around when we're prescribing it, when we're using it in therapeutic contexts. And, you know, typically, like for me, I would only use ketamine like 6 times a year with a particular patient. And I would spread it out and I'd use it in very particular contexts so that it wasn't being used as like a quick fix or in a small dose or as a stimulant, because in small amounts, ketamine acts more like a stimulant. In higher amounts, it acts more like a psychedelic. I also have seen that they all seem to have impacts on addiction, addictive behavior, addictive addictions to substances. So they used to do a lot of studies around LSD and alcoholism in Saskatchewan. I think Cary Grant was famously part of those studies, you know, and would fly up and it was very grateful. Bill Wilson, who founded AA, was a proponent of the benefits of LSD for alcohol use. But a lot of people have concerns around addiction with these substances, and it's not my top concern. I haven't seen a lot of people getting dependent on them after therapeutic use.
1: And again, I want to underscore, if you're going to be interested in this, talk to someone who practices it legally. But for those listening, they're going to do it anyway, or those who've made that decision to do it anyway, not because they listen to us, please don't sue. I don't know why I made a joke, because this is serious and I'll keep going in a serious manner. Like, are there risks to procuring it illegally? You know, arrests and violating the law aside, are there health risks to procuring it illegally, and the kinds of environments that people will do it when they just do it themselves? Are the risks there?
0: Yeah. I mean, the thing is all of these studies that have been done have been in the context of people with mental health difficulties being supported by people that are trained in supporting mental health difficulties. So it's like hard to kind of take it out of context into the general population of people or into, you know, naturalistic use. I saw on the news, I was like last year or something, that they had, a lab had analyzed, a bunch of, psilocybin containing chocolate bars, at shops purporting to sell those in California. And they had found that most were not actually, mushrooms, or they contained other drugs too.
1: So be careful is the real warning there.
0: Yeah. I mean, the thing is, I think even in some of the government approved programs, people are still responsible for finding their own, mushrooms. So, and psilocybin. We have a lot of work to do as far as standardization is concerned, or as far as, you know, allowing people to have, safe access in medical contexts for using these things.
1: Let's fast forward 10, 15 years. The clinical trials, the research into psychedelics for mental health difficulties seems promising. Do you think there's a world where the average person goes to a therapist who's struggling and this kind of therapy gets recommended? Is this like the next kind of step in mental health?
0: I think that it's going to be a part of the future of mental health treatment for sure. There's so much interest in it from both practitioners and patients, you know? And I think it's going to require a lot of collaboration between MDs and psychologists and other therapists to collaborate on these kinds of treatments together. You know, I'm not sure how much it's going to be a part of the treatment landscape, you know, if it's going to be still kind of a niche treatment or if it's going to be gaining popularity and ground over the years. But I think for some people, it's going to be an important treatment that is not going to replace anything else that they're able to access. You know, ketamine assisted psychotherapy has been around now for at least a decade, you know, and it's just gaining more and more traction year to year, but it's still fairly niche. So, you know, I'm not totally sure where things will be in 10 to 15 years, but I hope that it'll be a legal pathway for people.

0: Well, Dr. Dominique Morisano is a clinical psychologist and adjunct professor at the University of Toronto and University of Ottawa. Dr. Morisano, I've really enjoyed this chat. Thanks for being on the show.
1: Thanks for having me.
0: That's a wrap on the night show. If you want to reach out, give us a call. Our number is 1-888-505-6644. Got a suggestion for a topic or just want to say hello? 1-888-505-6644. If we don't answer, leave a voicemail. We'll be back tomorrow night.
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16: This is Global News. It is 10 o'clock. I'm Zach Ferguson. It is 16 degrees, heading down to 9 tonight and up to 23 tomorrow. One person was taken to hospital this afternoon with serious burns after a trailer exploded in their driveway. The call came in at around 4:48 this afternoon. Within minutes, Edmonton Fire says they arrived on scene at 5212 Hillview Crescent to a fully engulfed trailer. Neighbors in the area say they heard a loud boom that shook their homes. The fire was under control just after 5 p.m. and officially called it out at 5:42 p.m. No word on what caused the explosion as Edmonton Fire continues to investigate. The City of Edmonton and EPCOR say the region-wide rainfall event is continuing to strain some storm water systems with crews working around the clock. An emergency alert is still in effect, urging you to reduce water use and ease pressure on the system. Peter Hemingway Aquatic Center is closed due to flooding. City sports fields and ball diamonds are also shut down, and several river valley trails are off limits because of the high water and unstable ground. And staying on topic, there's hardly ever a happy medium for farmers after battling dry conditions for the past few years. Alberta farmers are now dealing with waterlogged fields. Global's Catherine Ludwig with more.
17: Zoltan Yeremy farms near Andrew, but many of his low-lying fields have become ponds and rivers. He says he's never seen this amount of water pool on his property before. In the last 36 hours, he says more than 100 millimeters of rain has fallen. The water could take weeks to drain, and if it doesn't dry out soon, the crops might not get a chance to recover. Alberta's Agriculture Ministry says in a statement, it's keeping a close eye on precipitation levels throughout the province, and if you're a farmer concerned about excess moisture, contact your preferred AFSC branch to discuss your coverage and options. Farmers from across central Alberta have been sending in photos of their flooded fields, all of them also expressing concerns over crop losses. At Prairie Gardens, owner Tam Anderson says that she's lost her lettuce already, but the water could be good for her pumpkins. All agree, though, they need the sunshine now. Catherine Ludwig, Global News.
16: A police spokesperson in Surrey, BC, says forces across the province were warned about a possible anti-police manifesto after an officer was killed in Montreal. Staff Sergeant Lindsay Houghton says that they were warned with an intelligence unit operating out of RCMP BC headquarters Monday afternoon about this exact topic.
18: Police in British Columbia were advised that that there is the possibility of either documentation or some type of manifesto that is rumored to be out there calling on individuals to target and commit violence against police officers.
16: The attack also claimed the life of a civilian and the suspect, while the second officer was seriously injured. Moving to 880 Ched Sports, the Edmonton Oilers have locked up their two major trade deadline acquisitions from the past season. Jason Dickinson and Connor Murphy have both agreed to long-term deals here in Edmonton. They've signed nearly identical five-year deals. Murphy is getting $4.1 million per season. Dickinson has agreed to $4 million a year. Moving to 880 Ched weather, we do have some partly cloudy skies tonight as we fall down to 9 with some showers and a risk of thunderstorms here and there. Tomorrow, moving up to a high of 23 degrees with some very sunny skies. That will be the streak going forwards. Wednesday, more sun, high of 25 degrees. And Thursday, another high of 25 with more sun inbound. And taking a look at Friday, a high of 26 with some very sunny skies. Right now, though, in Edmonton, we're sitting at 12 degrees. I'm Zach Ferguson. Your next scheduled newscast will be at 11 o'clock right here on 880 Ched.
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0: Show.
1: We are very sad that we had to throw out a big chunk of our show today because news that is of national importance is still developing in real time. We are following the story of the shooting in Montreal that has thus far left at least one police officer and one shooter dead. We're talking about the Côte-des-Neiges area of Montreal. It's northwest-ish of downtown. It is this area of Côte-des-Neiges is predominantly Jewish. The area of Côte-des-Neiges is a new neighborhood. It's a planned neighborhood called Westbury. And what we know so far is around the noon hour, an eruption of shots of gunfire echoed through these very new buildings. The story that we have thus far is that a shooter was in the hotel. Actually, you know what? Let's listen just so you can get a sense of what people in this area heard. Yeah, like I said, it is a fact that this is a Jewish neighborhood. I was at this hotel just 2 weeks ago. And I walked in. When I walked in, there was a Jewish family having taking the photos for their wedding. Across the street is a pizza place owned by an Orthodox Jewish family. As I walked to the event that I was there for, I walked past many Jewish families. I am not suggesting a link between the shooter and the people in that neighborhood. I am suggesting that the people in that neighborhood would have thought something was happening to their community. So on that note, we, as I said, ever-evolving story, lots to get to. And so we'd like to invite into the conversation B'nai B'rith Regional Director in Montreal, Paula Samuel, who was just across the street, Paula, when this took place.
2: Hi. Hi. So our office is in the neighborhood. The B'nai B'rith office is in the neighborhood. And so we were all very close to it. And all Jewish, just so that you know, all Jewish community centers and anything related to the Jewish community have been on lockdown since the shooting. But yes, it's been going on right next to us. I mean, our office is in the neighborhood.
1: So Paula, what do you know? Because I want to make sure that as we tell this story in real time, we are not putting anything out that is false. If it is a rumor, I want to let people know it's a rumor. There was story that there might have been multiple shooters and that one was still on the loose. Do you know anything?
2: Correct. So what you've said so far, I'm going to add one thing that you said at the beginning. There is one civilian that has been confirmed killed. Yeah. So it's one police officer, the active shooter, and one civilian. There's another police officer who is a woman who is in very serious condition and has been rushed to the hospital. The story that you told, the facts that you put through is exactly what we're hearing. And also that there may be one or two active shooters out there.
1: Yeah, I'll tell you something that is also very new, at least in my experience, is the visuals that we have seen on social media, because there's apartments in the area, there's businesses in the area, people were pulling out their phones, and the angles of what we witnessed is unlike anything I've ever seen. Yeah. We saw the one officer who has, I assume he's the one who passed away, and the female officer going toe-to-toe with a shooter who was geared up in tactical gear and had a long gun. It looked like a scene from the movie Heat.
2: Yeah. No, it really does. It looks like a scene from a movie. As you can imagine, the community is very shaken.
1: Yes.
2: We don't have confirmation that it was a direct attack on the community of we don't have any kind of confirmation on that. But as you mentioned, it is smack in the middle of the Jewish community in an area that has also, it's got hotels, it's got apartment buildings and kind of a little strip mall with a Starbucks and a grocery store. So everyone, and park area where, mothers are pushing their babies, and it's a beautiful day, so people are hanging out. So around that time, it would have been pretty crowded.
1: Yeah, and again, you're right. We don't know, but stating the fact that this took place in a Jewish neighborhood when there are lots of other neighborhoods. You know, I heard a rumor online, someone putting something out there that, it wasn't Jews that were being targeted, it's the cops. There are other ways to attack cops if that's what you want to do than find a predominantly Jewish neighborhood and, I don't know, wait for cops. Now, do you know what's in the building across the street from the hotel? Because the story that we're hearing thus far,
2: So it's a bunch of, like you said, it's a new, you know, it's newly built.
1: Yeah.
2: There's hotels on one side. It's a beautifully paved sort of driveway pathway, and it's apartment buildings on the other side. And on the bottom of those apartment buildings is like a smoothie bar and a Starbucks and that's what they are.
1: Yeah. I had dinner at pizza place 2 weeks ago.
2: Yes, exactly.
1: Yeah.
2: Exactly.
1: And so, but from what we're hearing, the shots came out there's going to be a press conference momentarily, and we'll be updating people as the story comes in. But the story that we've heard thus far is the shots came from a hotel room and were directed, at least in part, at the building to its north, which you're saying is an apartment building.
2: Yeah, it's a bunch of apartment buildings facing that hotel.
1: Okay.
2: It's not just one.
1: Okay.
2: So it's a series of apartment buildings. The police chief has come out to say that these are his words. It's an absolute nightmare is what he's calling it, what has happened. And there's also stories that we're hearing. I'm not sure if it's confirmed by the police yet, but that the shooter called 911. And as the police started coming, he started shooting.
1: Which doesn't mean
2: he wasn't shooting before.
1: So he was trying to get them there.
2: Right.
1: Paula, what was the feeling like in your office?
2: Well, we were in a meeting. And we started getting texts from all sorts of people saying, lockdown, there's an active shooter, it's in the neighborhood. And so obviously we call security, and as you can imagine, everybody starts getting texts from everyone.
1: Yeah.
2: And there's so many different stories that start coming in that nobody really knows what's going on. So there was definitely panic and concern, but we are in a protected area. And so the initial reaction was obviously panic. And then we were able, you know, we could see from far what was going on. There was a SWAT team, and it was a big, big, big operation, obviously. And then the video that you just sent started getting sent to us, and that was, I think, when people got the most concerned, because those are a lot of shots that you hear one after another.
1: Yeah.
2: And so you don't know if there are more coming. And then there was other people in our building that had been outside when the shots started, and they said they thought it was an explosion because it was just so loud and one after another. But they ran back inside. So as far as we know, our office is safe. And as far as we know, everyone in our building is safe. But the police have been very, very, very active in going around and checking in on people and making sure everyone is sheltering in place.
1: And is the order to shelter in place still on? Are you still instructed to stay where you are?
2: Yeah, we're still instructed to stay where we are and not leave. I don't think anyone can come in or out of our building at the moment. So we're just, you know, we're doing our work and standing by and seeing what's going on. As far as we know, also the metros in the area have all been closed.
1: Yeah.
2: So nobody can you know, get into this area by mistake, obviously. There's a lot, as you can imagine, you know, I'm a former journalist and I know you've been in the media for a long time, as you know, that the stories keep changing and with something so, so active and ongoing. And so what we thought was happening half an hour ago is not what we think is happening now. And so we're just all standing by, but deeply concerned for our community, obviously. And I've spoken to other colleagues that work at other Jewish communities, organizations, and everyone's in lockdown with the appropriate amount of concern.
1: Paula Samuel from B'nai B'rith in Montreal, thank you so much for joining us and for giving us a temperature of the situation.
2: Ben, as we're talking, there's another alert coming on. There's another alert coming through on all our phones.
1: Okay.
2: Let me see if I can... Yeah, it's...
1: What's it saying?
2: It's saying the alert regarding an armed and dangerous suspect at the Côte des neighborhood of Montreal has ended. There we go. It's just ended. Yeah.
1: Oh, thank goodness.
2: The immediate threat to the public is no longer present.
1: That's wonderful news. How do you feel? Do you feel that the stress
2: is relieved?
1: Good.
2: You know, that we could go outside now and we don't have to worry about someone's going to come out of nowhere, you know? So yes, it just happened. So it's,
1: well,
2: it's
1: thank
2: great
1: you
2: news.
1: That.
2: It means everything's under control.
1: All right, Samuel, Paula Samuel from B'nai B'rith. Thank you so much for giving us the lay of the land and we appreciate it. And please stay safe.
2: Thank you so much.
1: All right. So this story, there's a lot for us to get to. So what we're going to do is in our next segment. Oh, we are going to stick. Okay. We're going to stick with this and don't go anywhere. We are going to see what we can learn during this commercial break. Much more on this developing story of a shootout between a one-armed shooter and the police that's left a police officer, a citizen, and the shooter dead in the Côte des Neiges area of Montreal.
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1: Well, the shelter-in-place order has been lifted in Montreal, in the Côte de Neige, Westbury neighborhood of Montreal. And thus far, we know that a police officer and a citizen, as well as the shooter, have all been killed in what is still a tumultuous, ever-changing, ever-evolving situation. There's a lot of information we are awaiting. We don't know the motivation of the shooter. We don't know, and really that is going to determine so much of this. However, one thing we do have is more video of this shooting than I think any of us expected, and in a lot of cases would ever want. There's a theory floating out online that the police are the targets, and if that's the case, the video that I just saw could be evidence of that. Someone is recording from what I believe to be their apartment or maybe an office across. It's not the street. It's across the footpath and sort of the driveway of, like I said, this very new complex. And there's a man, just a regular everyday man, just standing there. And the shooter runs by him. The camera then pans past the shooter in the direction that he's running. And there are two police officers that are taking cover. The shooter is actively hunting these police officers. He's hunting them. He's targeting them. And he is clearly dressed for this sort of exercise. He is in tactical gear. It looks like at one point he gets hit, but it doesn't seem to faze him, suggesting he's wearing some sort of body armor. When the camera eventually pans back to the shooter, he is taking cover because the cops are trying to shoot him. And he shoots at them another few times, the camera then pans back. One of the police officers has been shot and is clearly bleeding out on the ground. He may be dead at that point. And in that moment, there is a citizen who's trying to take cover, and we see him fall to the ground, suggesting heavily that he was shot. And so we believe that the police officer and the citizen that we see in this video are the two who died. The last remaining police officer in that moment is the female officer. She's got her handgun, but this guy is dressed for war. Then the other videos that we saw later on show us the end of that firefight that ended with the shooter in handcuffs, and then we learned later that he had passed away. Intrepid, am I missing anything?
15: No, this is a shocking video that is all over the place right now. And absolutely, you do see him. The oddest thing is that he walks past an elderly gentleman.
1: Yeah.
15: As if the guy's just not there.
1: Not there.
15: Because he's not a threat. It's his target are the cops that are behind the pillars 20, 30 feet away, and he sets up behind the pillar and behind a flower container sort of thing.
1: Yeah.
15: And he's firing, and there's a civilian just sort of standing there, and he just goes down, and you can see him sort of, he flails one way, and then he falls back, and that's it. And meanwhile, the police officer, who is still trying to fight back, unable to do anything. And there's also a horrible trail of blood there, which is, we could guess from the other police officer.
1: Well, it's shocking because you get a shot of the two police officers, and then the camera pans over to the shooter, who takes a few shots. And by the time the camera gets back to those two officers, there is a newly appeared trail of blood, and the officer has been downed. It's happened so quickly, and it is so gruesome.
15: And then the next video that we saw, which we looked at a little earlier, was then as the officer is running around to get away from this guy, and she goes and she runs around the one side of the pillar, and he shows up, and he takes her old position with his long gun.
1: Yeah, and he tries to reload.
15: And he's trying to reload. He's not very good at reloading, and he's sort of sitting back. And it appears like at this point he does get shot, but he's also doing this mere feet away from the other fallen officer, who is not moving.
1: No, he's not moving. And then there's another. The first video that we saw was from above. Mm-hmm. There, someone had been. I mean, it looked like three or four stories up. directly above the fallen officer. And at that point, this must have been moments later or minutes later, the shooter is face down in either zip ties or handcuffs, and somebody is attempting to keep this officer alive or cradling his head. It looks like they're trying to put pressure on the wounds. I'm not an expert, but it does not look like that would have done much in that moment because there was so much blood. So yeah, those three videos, one after the other, tells a fairly complete story of the interaction. But again, because we don't know the motivation, we in that moment, you're absolutely right. In that moment, it looks like the police are being hunted.
15: It does. And we're going to hear more from a reporter who was just at the press conference, yeah. Dan Spector with Global Montreal. But the one thing we did hear, one of the rumors was that he had called 911, the shooter called 911. And also we did see the pictures, which were staggering, of the hotel, the side of the hotel.
1: Yeah.
15: The one window, likely the one that he was shooting from, sniping from, blown out completely, plus bullet holes in windows that are nearby.
1: So this is now in that moment, like I was saying, in that moment, it looked like he was hunting the police. We don't know if that was the ultimate goal or whether that was a strategy to get to the next phase of his plan, right?
15: Yeah.
1: Like, was he waiting for, did he want to take these two cops out so that he could then be free to do the rest of his plan, which required more police there?
15: And at this point, it appears that those are the only cops that are there.
1: Right.
15: These are the first ones on scene.
1: These are beat cops, right? Their cop car is just, it's like when you see cops driving down the street in their patrol vehicle, these guys were on patrol. They were not outfitted for any sort of tactical interaction with a gunman. They were just, they were there. And so that makes me wonder, did he need to get them out of the way? Because he had a bigger plan, if those stories are to be believed, that he called 911 because he wanted a bigger response.
15: Well, the other shot then is from up top, the picture of one of the cops, another cop, it looked like a supervisor of some sort, just sitting down next to the fallen police officer. And it's very much looks lifeless in that shot with the blood all over the place. But they're also looking around, and you can see that the shooter is there nearby, face down, handcuffed.
1: Yeah.
15: And he also, that shooter, we presume, was the person who was dead.
1: Yeah.
15: So he was lying there handcuffed, and he looked like he had, you know, tuft of blonde hair.
1: Yeah.
15: And wearing camouflage gear, and who knows what kind of armor underneath that.
1: Yeah. I mean, like I said, he was ready for battle. He was geared up and outfitted for battle. And those patrolmen and women, they didn't know what they were walking into. And sadly, one has lost his life. We are reporting far too often on police officers who are fall in the line of duty.
15: The last week has been unbelievable. It's been terrible.
1: So we are going to take a break. And when we come back, we're going to talk to Dan Spector, Global Montreal's reporter. He's been following this story on the ground. He's going to give us the latest update from the Montreal police chief. Because when there is a firefight in an area of Montreal that leaves one citizen, one police officer, and a shooter dead, the country needs to know. This is the Ben Mulrooney Show.
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0: Welcome back, and thank you for sticking with us during this developing story. I suppose we could say it's a mass casualty event? No, it's not. There's one thus far in Montreal. What we are learning is one civilian, one police officer, and the shooter have all died in this shootout. There was a shooting followed by a shootout with the police in the Westbury development of Côte des Neiges. I want to be clear, Côte des Neiges in Montreal is an exceptionally multicultural neighborhood. This pocket of that neighborhood is very Jewish. It is high Jewish proportion of the population. And I say that because it's a fact, not because I am suggesting a motivation. Also, I am saying it because given the world we're living in, when Jews hear gunfire, they're going to think something specific these days in this country, in this time, in this moment. And therefore, it needs to be said. But we are waiting on our global news reporter, Dan Spector, who is getting us the latest. I'm telling you, the video that is coming in on Twitter is absolutely soul rattling. I've never seen this in a non-war setting in real time in our country, in neighborhoods like yours and neighborhoods like mine. I've never seen this before. This shooter, I think there are certain things that we can assume, and I'll say I'm making assumptions here. When a shooter dresses in tactical gear with the weaponry that he has, he's itching for a bloody fight. He's not looking to be strategic or surgical. He is looking for a fight, and he found it with these two brave police officers, one of whom lost his life, and his partner, it appears, ended the life of the shooter. Let's go to Dan Spector in Montreal. Dan, welcome. Thank you so much for being here. Tell me where you are and tell me what you know.
1: I'm just standing on Decarie Boulevard in central Montreal right now, just about 200 meters, I would say, from where the shooting unfolded. The police chief just finished a press conference a few moments ago. What we do know is that three people are dead, including a police officer, a civilian, and the shooter, after this shootout that occurred just after 11:30 this morning. Police got a 911 call for gunshots that were ringing out from a hotel here on Decarie Boulevard. It's a densely populated area, lots of traffic, very busy, would have been very busy at 11:30 this morning. And police responded and immediately engaged with a shooter who was equipped with a long gun.
0: Now, Dan, I don't mean to interrupt, but there are a few questions that are out there that perhaps you have an answer to. There is a story floating out there that it is the shooter himself who called 911.
1: Yeah, that is a rumor that's floating around. We asked the police chief about that. He said he didn't have that information as of now. He couldn't confirm anything like that. But that is definitely one of the theories that's going around, is that this shooter himself called 911 and did this just to engage with police officers, that this was his goal. But that remains a theory. Police wouldn't confirm that at all. They say they're still investigating. But what I can tell you is that videos circulating on social media show that this shooter was wearing sort of a military green outfit. And when I asked the police chief about that, he said, he was. I can confirm what you're telling me is that he was wearing a military green outfit and he had a long gun. Does that mean he was specifically targeting the police, that this was the goal? We just don't know yet.
0: No, we don't know that yet. We do know that there were two police officers who were on the scene. They appear to be patrol men and women, a patrol man and a patrol woman. It appears that they certainly didn't present as tactical. They didn't look like they were part of the Montreal equivalent of SWAT. Do you know if SWAT had been their version of SWAT had been called?
1: To be just sort of the regular uniforms who would have been the first ones to show up on the scene, and then as soon as they arrived, they got into this firefight. And we know that a male police officer was the one that was killed. The police chief said that he had spoken to the man's brother. He was devastated, yeah. The chief did, because he had met this officer on a couple of different occasions and said he was an excellent officer and that it was a very emotional call. The second officer was a female officer. She was in critical condition. Her condition has been upgraded to stable now, good. So that's positive news. I mean, in the videos that we've seen on social media, you don't see SWAT team there right at the outset. There's yeah. certainly a ton of them around now and like armored vehicles, because for a time police were pursuing the thought that maybe there was a second shooter, because and just to rule that out, they've closed off a gigantic perimeter. The Dakarie Expressway, for anybody yes. that's been to Montreal, is a huge north-south artery highway that cuts through the center of the city. It's completely closed in both directions, and they've been asking people to stay at home until just a few minutes ago when they sort of lifted that order because they're convinced that there was just one person acting alone.
0: Dan, we're learning that the murdered civilian has been identified as Rabbi Michel Moshe Mizrahi, a Jewish local member of the local Chabad Center, and that was announced by the organization itself. Côte d'Neige, as I said, very multicultural, but this pocket of Côte d'Neige is densely populated with Jews. This is, look, again, we don't want to speculate, but it's 2026 and we're living in a time where 70% of the hate crimes in Canada are perpetrated against 1.5% of the population that happens to be Jewish. Yeah. I'm not suggesting there's a link, but it's a heck of a coincidence if there isn't one.
1: Yeah, you know, it's a question that I asked too, and I was very curious about, because, you know, as you're walking around in the streets here, you see there's lots of Hasidic Jews, and it's one of the areas of Montreal that probably has the biggest Jewish population. But, you know, I actually spoke to a few people who, had been trickling out of some of the Jewish centers and said, do you guys feel like this is anti-Semitic? Are you afraid of this? And they said no. They said they don't actually think so. They said that they had been in contact, or their community members had been in contact with the police, and that the police assured them that it doesn't appear to be an anti-Semitic attack. But, you know, I actually had the same question, because that gentleman owns, I believe I was told, a suit store right in front of that hotel. But there's no indication that it was an anti-Semitic attack, at least not at this time. So he might have just been caught in the crossfire, really, like a wrong place, wrong time sort of situation.
0: Yeah, it could be. It might be. It may be a coincidence. But the setting and the timing and the time we're living in makes my mind go there immediately. But of course, we will wait.
1: Mine before, too. Yeah. It's worth asking the question.
0: Yeah, absolutely. So what's next in this investigation? What are we going to try to figure out next? I mean, motivation of this shooter seems paramount. And also, can we put to rest that there is a second shooter out there?
1: Yes, we can put to rest. According to the police, they say there is no second shooter out there. I was walking towards this location where they were going to do their press conference, and ran across officers with their guns drawn who said, get out of the street. You're right in the line of fire right now. So I was like, we sort of dodged away. So that sort of led me to believe there could have been a second shooter. I mean, there was the Sûreté du Québec's helicopter was going around flying low.
0: Yeah.
1: So that certainly felt like there could have been another person, but the police chief just now confirmed, no, there was nobody. All that was done out of an abundance of caution. They even closed St. Joseph's Oratory out of an abundance of caution, because they were worried that maybe they could become a target.
0: Dan, this
1: afternoon.
0: I don't mean to cut you off. I only have time for one last question. That development, it's a new development, and it was designed to be walkable. It was one of these new livable experiences where they want people to walk from place to place. Have you been able to speak to any of the residents or the people that call that neighborhood home who may have seen, or I want to get a sense of the feeling of the people who are living in that area.
1: Yeah, absolutely. I spoke to a gentleman who lives in the apartment building just adjacent to the hotel, and who had witnessed the entire thing and who shared a video of it with me. I mean, he was very shaken. People are just stunned that this has happened in their area. I mean, they heard dozens of shots ring out. You know, this gentleman went to look on his balcony and just heard, it showed me this video that he had taken where you could hear at least 20 shots. And then he went downstairs and people were told to run. You know, this is probably the most horrifying day of many people's lives who live in this area. And people were told to stay inside because it was a dangerous situation and that they shouldn't open their windows and that they shouldn't go out. So whole area definitely very shaken. But now that we know that there's no second shooter, hopefully there some of those fears have been lifted.
0: Dan Spector, thank you so much for giving us this update. And please, I know that you'll be on top of this story in the days to come. We hope that we can lean on you for additional information as it comes out.
1: Of course, anytime.
0: All right, we're going to take a break, and we are going to turn the page for now. Tony Chapman is going to join us, and we're going to talk about the hottest of hot takes. Should we abolish Father's Day?
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0: All right. right. We are going to talk about this modest proposal that was put forth in the Toronto Star. And I can hear the groans all the way from Edmonton. It may be time to abolish a Father's Day. And please welcome to the show, Tony Chapman. We're going to talk about this and a number of other stories. Tony is, of course, the host of the award-winning podcast, Chatter That Matters, and founding partner of Chatter AI. Tony, welcome.
20: Always a pleasure, my friend.
0: First up, tell me, how did you celebrate or get celebrated on Father's Day?
20: Well, I'm actually in San Francisco babysitting my grandchildren. So what I saw was a four-year-old coming home from his sort of preschool with his poster for his dad. And he was so excited about Father's Day. And we celebrated Father's Day on a Zoom call to him. He's over in Europe. And it was just magical. It's just, it reminded me how much kids love to say they love their parents.
0: Yeah.
20: So that's, I thought it was just great. And this poster talks about his favorite memories with his dad and what they eat together and what they do together. And I just thought it was just fabulous.
0: And look, so I'm sure you saw the article that was written. The key that I think a lot of people are missing is the words, a modest proposal. And for those who don't know, and the only reason I know this is because I studied it in high school and it stuck with me, a modest proposal was written in the 1700s by Jonathan Swift. And he was a political commentator back then. And this, they say, is one of the first examples of political satire, where he proposed that because the British legislators were treating the Irish so poorly with their laws and their taxation, he said, well, it feels like we're treating them like cattle. So my modest proposal is we should treat them really like cattle and we should eat them. They should provide nutrients to the rich. And that was his way of criticizing the powers that be. I believe that the writer of this article was trying to do the same thing and take aim at the commercialization of these holidays. But Tony, the problem is, to me, there's no room for that humor today because there actually are people trying to do these things. There are people who are trying to attack the notion of the family and the father and masculinity. That happens every single day. There was no group of people trying to eat the poor in the 1700s. And therefore, there was room for the humor to grow. There's no humor there is humor in this, but there's no room for the humor to be appreciated.
20: You know, I could take this radio interview in another world. Just the fact that you in high school actually paid attention to it and still remember it this many years later, which I think is quite something. But you know, you're right. This is what the world's all about. You have people hiding in their basements with their social media slingshots, just looking to take aim at anything. And if they don't understand, yes, there's commercial aspects to everything. I worked on the Hallmark business for years.
0: Oh, you did.
20: Here's a funny story. A woman would go in and spend 20 minutes looking for the perfect card, read every greeting inside it, and be so excited about presenting the card. A guy would go in, and this is true. I watched this for hours upon hours. Would go in and break into a sweat and end up buying the biggest Valentine's card he could find because that was his way of expressing love. Never opening it up. For the perfect card, read every greeting inside it and be so excited about presenting the card. A guy would go in, and this is true. I watched this for hours upon hours. Would go in and break into a sweat and end up buying the biggest Valentine's card he could find because that was his way of expressing love, never opening it up. And that's why sometimes you

0: it's a magical time, and it's a beautiful way to say I love you, Daddy. And I think it's that would be the last thing I'd want to abolish in this world is parental love.
1: Well, there was also, do you remember there was a, I've never seen the show, but there was a, there's a viral clip from, I guess it's a movie called The Fall of the House of Usher. And Bruce Greenwood has a cynical take on like the island, the expression make lemonade. And he talks about how if you create enough demand in lemons by getting the De Beers to make a lemon shaped diamonds, and if you create this demand, as they, I guess the criticism of Father's Day is, you can get people to, you don't have to make lemonade, you can get people to just buy lemons and love lemons with enough marketing behind it. It could be the number
0: one.
1: There's
0: so much argument why we shouldn't have marketing, but at the same time, marketing's where a lot of innovations come from, and excitement and happiness. And, you know, people always chastise, you know, glass, you're giving away glass when you're giving away a diamond, and you could break everything down into its simplicity. But I think if we lose the emotion in our society, which a lot of people want to do, and just boil it down to, you know, that was Mao really, when Chairman Mao, when he wanted everybody to wear the same outfits. And I think, I think color and creativity is a big part of what makes human beings smile and happy and cry and all the other emotions that make a day special.
1: But Tony, let's live in sort of what seems to be a default position of a lot of dads on Father's Day, that what they really want is either to do nothing or to do whatever they want. If you were in charge of leveraging that sentiment for a client, who's the ideal client to leverage that sentiment?
0: The ideal client to leverage, obviously a golf course, I would imagine, or things that dads like to do with other guys, or a bar where you're allowed to go drinking at 11. But I would go the other way. I'd create Father's Day where there's a coupon book where the kids offer the dad four choices how to spend time with them. And I think that would be a much better thing to offer. Maybe Hallmark, if they're listening, should come up with a card that way. And then the dad checks off the box and off they go and do something.
1: Yeah. Last thing I want to talk about was the Levi's guerrilla ambush on FIFA that has seen them go viral because their logo is very distinct. You know, when you think of Levi's, they've got a very distinct logo, but because of FIFA rules in San Francisco, where you are, I mean, it's technically the stadium's not in San Francisco, but the Levi's Stadium, where the San Francisco Giants typically play, it's not allowed being called Levi's Stadium because it doesn't have a deal with FIFA. So they had to cover up the sign, but the way they covered up the sign is the story.
0: Yeah, and it's brilliant. I mean, you just see it and you just laugh and you know it's Levi's. And it's just, it makes the consumer work a little. And when you make the consumer work a bit and they feel they've solved the problem, the viralocity on that is fantastic because everybody starts praising. I'll tell you, the one that's going to be really mad is MetLife Stadium. They got the final game. They're not allowed to put their name on it. And if I was MetLife, I'd be starting a campaign now. FIFA, get a life. Because we're MetLife. And right away, because I tell you something, how does FIFA get so much power that we agree to these things? Who is this organization?
1: Yeah.
0: I mean, these guys spend it cost $800 million for Scotiabank, $800 million for the naming rights at the Scotia Center in Toronto.
1: Well,
0: a lot of money, $80 million a year.
1: Explain to me why. So when you see those overhead shots of Scotiabank Arena, you see the Scotiabank logo on top of the hockey rink, right? Because they do those shots coming in and out of commercials. How come at Rogers Center, where they have a big white dome, they have never put their own logo on that dome?
0: I have no idea. I mean, and they spent $25 million to buy that stadium and the rights to the stadium. One of the greatest coups in terms of corporations taking advantage of taxpayer expenses, and why they don't do better branding on it, I have no idea.
1: I know. Rogers, I got some ideas for you. I know how you can make that.
0: Well, I'm telling you, when are we going to start this marketing agency? This radio show has got to, these are big ideas we're going
1: to buy. Tony, I hope you have a wonderful time with your family. You deserve it. And get home safe. We'll talk to you soon.
0: Okay. Thanks.
1: All right, Edmonton, thank you so much. That first hour was a tough one. Thank you for sticking with us, and we'll see you back here tomorrow. And when we come back, the story we were going to start the show with, the UK is going through prime ministers they're going through prime ministers really quick. We'll talk about the latest one to have been felled, this time by his own ineptitude. This is the Ben Mulroney Show.
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8: 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Our crews are the ones that deliver the Glass of the Sask water tank to many local events and festivals throughout Edmonton. Our teams do a rigorous flushing activity to flush the water to make sure it is safe. They do test the water as well to make sure that it is meeting all of our water quality standards.
9: My name is Daria Lucio, and I am currently president of the Edmonton Ukrainian Festival Society, UFEST. 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They come prepared.
8: Having people bring reusable water bottles to these events are a good way to celebrate North Saskatchewan River, where our water comes from.
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15: From the National Newsroom of the Canadian Press, I'm David Augustine. A police spokesperson in Surrey, BC, says forces across the province were warned about a possible anti-police manifesto after an officer was killed in Montreal. Staff Sergeant Lindsay Hofton with the Surrey Police Service says the warning was issued by an intelligence unit operating out of the RCMP BC headquarters Monday afternoon.
16: Police in British Columbia were advised that that there's the possibility of either documentation or some type of manifesto that is rumored to be out there, calling on individuals to target and commit violence against police officers.
15: Montreal police officer Mohamed Lamine Benridwan was killed Monday in a shooting in the city's Côte-des-Neiges district. Conservative leader Pierre Poilievre says he isn't sold on Canada's new nuclear strategy. Energy Minister Tim Hodgson says Canada is looking to build up to 10 nuclear reactors over the next 15 years. Now, the new reactors could cost up to $100 billion, but the strategy does not say how Canada would pay for them. The Manitoba government is looking at introducing legislation that would mandate unit pricing and how it can support a grocery store in downtown Winnipeg following the release of a new study aimed at finding new ways to keep groceries affordable. The study analyzed grocery pricing in the province as well as a number of industry policies. Finance Minister Adrian Salas says it will continue looking at other ways to reduce grocery bills.
17: Government can't do everything, but we're pulling all the levers that we have available to us right now to reduce your grocery bill.
15: The most recent figures from Statistics Canada released Monday show Manitoba has the third highest inflation rate among provinces in May compared to April. Firefighters are building major containment lines around the Saw Creek wildfires near Lytton as crews work to slow its spread. The 7-square-kilometer blaze remains classified as out of control, though officials say it has been growing away from nearby communities. Some evacuation orders have been lifted, allowing dozens of residents to return home, while more than 200 properties remain under evacuation alert. Favorable weather and the efforts of roughly 150 firefighters have helped improve conditions since the fire was discovered last week. And the Iran negotiations are proving successful, according to Vice President J.D. Vance, who is now returning to the U.S. Before departing Switzerland, the vice president said they created a good foundation for a successful final deal that would end the months-long conflict. The most immediate, said Vance, was ensuring the Strait of Hormuz stays open. Iran seems to be agreeable, says ABC contributor retired Colonel Steve Gagnard, because President Trump has granted a sanctions waiver on the sale of Iranian oil.
18: The U.S. did have alternatives. The president made a political decision that said, we've just got to get this thing done. And so this is why we had so little leverage. And at least some people in Washington are disappointed with the outcome.
15: That waiver is until August 21st. Some are concerned that Iran could use that money to support its proxies like Hezbollah and rebuild Iranian military. This is the Canadian Press. In sports, the visiting Kansas City Royals only managed 4 hits, but they generated enough offense to beat the Tampa Bay Rays 2-1. Carter Jensen and Lance Thomas each had RBIs for the Royals, while Michael Wacha pitched 7 innings of 6-hit ball and only allowed 1 run in recording the win. The Eastern Conference leading Atlanta Dream made it 4 wins in a row when they beat the visiting Toronto Tempo 94-87 in WNBA play. Ryan Howard had 20 points and 7 rebounds for the 12-4 Dream, while Medina Okot and Alicia Gray each scored 18 points. Marina Mabry had 23 points for the 8-9 Tempo, while Isabel Harrison chipped in with 21 points and 10 rebounds. And the Dallas Mavericks and Dusty May of the U.S. national champion Michigan Wolverines are finalizing an agreement for the coach to make the jump from college to the NBA. That's according to a person with knowledge of the deal. May and the Wolverines won the NCAA championship in April to wrap a 34-3 season. From the Canadian Press, I'm David Augustine.
19: This

0: And as we're talking, there's another alert coming on.
1: Oh.
0: There's another alert coming through on all our phones.
1: Okay.
0: Let me see if I can... Yeah, it's...
1: What's it saying?
0: It's saying the alert regarding an armed and dangerous suspect at the Côte des Neiges neighborhood of Montreal has ended. There we go. It's just ended.
1: Yeah. Oh, thank goodness.
0: The immediate threat to the public is no longer present.
1: That was Paula Samuel of B'nai B'rith. She's the regional director. Their offices are just across the street from this active shooter situation that saw three people dead, including one police officer, one civilian, and the shooter himself. A second police officer was taken by ambulance to hospital, and she has been, her situation has improved from critical to serious. We will keep an eye on that. This has been the top story here in Canada today. A shooter in tactical gear killed a cop and a civilian before he was killed by a police officer. This shooting took place in a hotel room before going downstairs to take on the cops face to face. There is this is in the neighborhood of Côte des Neiges. This area, this pocket, is a new development of condos, apartments, buildings, restaurants, shops, parks, very, very walkable, very intimate. And the videos that we have been seeing online demonstrate how close one was to this violent interaction between a shooter and the police. The neighborhood was terrified. And let's listen to Global News reporter Dan Spector.
2: People are just stunned that this has happened in their area. I mean, they heard dozens of shots ring out. You know, this gentleman went to look on his balcony and just heard, it showed me this video that he had taken where you could hear at least 20 shots. And, you know, and then he went downstairs and people were told to run. You know, this is probably the most horrifying day of many people's lives who live in this area.
1: We will stay on top of this story as it develops. If any new information comes out of the course of this show, we will provide it to you. But you now have the latest that we have. So that, as I said, top story in this country. Let's move to, I believe, the top story in the Western world. I think that's fair. Beleaguered Prime Minister of the UK, Keir Starmer, made an announcement this morning.
3: We changed our party, ripping out the poison of anti-Semitism, restoring trust on the economy, defence and national security, and becoming a party that once again stood proudly with, not against, our national flag.
1: But the party, even if you take everything he said at face value, has decided that Keir Starmer is not the man to lead it anymore. And he announced that he will be stepping down. He will be resigning by September as the Prime Minister, as the leader of the Labour Party in the UK. So you heard his spin on his legacy in the moment. Let's listen to an average Briton as to what they think his legacy is or how they feel about him.
4: My abiding memory of Keir Starmer will be that of an authoritarian dictator who brought about a ruthless crackdown on free speech, who increased taxes on millions of working people despite promising not to, who allowed energy bills to rise despite promising to freeze them, and who let down millions of pensioners, farmers, students, teachers, almost everyone you can think of in this country, Nick. Good riddance, he had to go.
1: And now there's someone whose name you've never heard before that you will be hearing often. Andy Burnham is now the overwhelming favorite to replace him. I believe he is a local. I think he's from Manchester. He calls himself a business-friendly socialist. We'll dig into that a little bit later. But this next leader will become the UK's seventh prime minister in a decade. Let me say that again. Seven PMs in 10 years. Britain is facing economic stagnation, labor support is in the toilet, and public criticism of Keir Starmer's performance has pretty much started almost after he became prime minister. Yeah, I don't know that he's had a good, he might have had a good day here and then, but I don't think he's had a good week. And the stuff that he's messed up on is myriad. There was a winter fuel allowance for the poorest in the UK. He cut that. Not exactly on brand for Labour. The thing that I thought, that a lot of people thought was going to end his leadership of that country was when he appointed a person by the name of Peter Mandelson to be ambassador to Washington. But in the lead up to making this announcement, there was very uncomfortable evidence of a close relationship between Peter Mandelson and Jeffrey Epstein. And when I say uncomfortable, it's not that he was mentioned in an email. There were photographs of Peter Mandelson in a robe with girls next to him that looked suspiciously young.
5: And he stuck by Mandelson.
1: And he stuck by that guy. Stuck by him. And so a lot of people thought that was it. Clearly that was a straw on the camel's back, but not the one that broke the camel's back. He's got a lot of other issues as well that he is responsible for. Let's not forget the fact that he has been, and this did not start on his watch, but he could have ended it on his watch. There was a lot of stonewalling. There was a lot of misdirection. There was a lot of denials from his government on the grooming gang scandal. What appears to be a coordinated and concerted effort by, and I'm just going to say what is said in the reports that I've read, majority Pakistani Britons, men to find young English girls, white, groom them, ply them with alcohol and drugs, and either keep them as sexual slaves, rape them repeatedly,
5: They denied that those existed for the longest of time.
1: Yeah, and
5: I still don't know.
1: And some of them were
5: sold. Doesn't seem real.
1: Some of them were out and out sold into sexual slavery, and it was easy to say no. Of course, this isn't real because it was so grotesquely fantastical that you didn't want it to be real. But real it is apparently. I think there's a dispute in terms of the number. The last number that I saw was upwards of 250,000 young girls.
5: That's insane.
1: I mean, it's such a big number that your brain wants to dismiss it. But it is real. We'll see how big of a problem it is. And let's also not forget the Henry Novak situation where he stayed silent during the entire thing after Henry Novak's murder, through the trial, and only after the murderer.
5: Really quick about who Henry Novak is, just to remind our audience.
1: He's a white guy, a white student, university student, who's out with his friends, and he crossed paths with a young sick man, and they had words apparently, and the sick man stabbed him with his kirpan, which is a weapon, but it's a spiritual weapon and is not intended to be used. And he stabbed him. And as Henry Novak was dying of his wounds, the police arrested him because the murderer and his brother falsely told the police that they had been subjected to a hate crime by Henry Novak. So they arrested Henry Novak and he died in handcuffs, saying the words, "I can't breathe." That is to remind you of George Floyd, who Keir Starmer took a knee for, but said nothing about Henry Novak until the parents of Henry Novak came out and said, "We don't want to politicize this." If there is one thing that he will be known for, what he will be responsible for is probably the first reform government in the history of the UK, the most right-wing party in my memory that will ever form government. If the numbers bear out, they could be headed towards a majority. That is a direct result of Keir Starmer and and the identity politics that have been pursued by his government.
5: But that won't be for a couple of years.
1: That won't be. That could change. This new guy could come in and change the dynamic.
5: Well, our next guest is going to tell us all about that.
1: Yes, indeed. We've got Mel Kapp is joining us from the Monk School. We're going to dig into what does it say about the UK that they've gone through 7 prime ministers in 10 years. That's coming up next on the Ben Mulroney Show.
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1: Well, the news came out just a few hours ago that Keir Starmer, the Prime Minister of the UK, the leader of the Labour Party, will be stepping down from both of those roles by September. And he joins a longer than usual list of prime ministers who had short tenures. Over the past 10 years, the UK has seen 7 different people at 10 Downing Street lead that country. So to talk about Keir Starmer, as well as what to make of the last 10 years and is this the new normal in the UK, we're joined by Mel Capp, Distinguished Fellow at the Monk School of Global Affairs and Public Policy. He's also a Senior Fellow at Massey College, University of Toronto. You must have a very busy business card, Mel.
15: Who uses business cards?
1: Good point. You're busy QR code then. Your first thoughts with Keir Starmer announcing his resignation?
15: Well, I mean, in a sense, this is the new normal, but not the new normal in politics. It's the new normal in the UK post-Brexit. Starmer is a victim of Brexit, in effect, because the performance of the British economy is in the tank. The people feel bad. His capacity to solve problems is reduced because income is so low. He's giving up something like £40 billion worth of revenue in government because incomes are roughly 4 to 6% lower than they would otherwise have been.
1: But from what I hear, and please correct me if I'm wrong, my impression was things aren't that much better in the block of EU countries that the UK left. I'm not suggesting I was a fan of Brexit at all, but it's not as if the UK is untethered from an economic rocket ship.
15: No, that's true. I mean, both France and Germany, Germany being the driver of the EU economy, are not performing as well as they wanted, although there's a big dispute going on now among economists. Paul Krugman is pointing out that the performance of the European economy is far better than people are measuring, whereas the performance of the U.S. economy looks good on the surface, but is not as good as it seems to be. So there are controversies going on there. The key thing is, though, that for 4 years, Britons were negotiating what the future without the EU was going to be. And in those 4 years, who would invest in the United Kingdom?
1: Right.
15: Nobody knew what the rules were going to be. So they went through a period where the uncertainty was just too great. And it continues to this day, in effect. And then with all the turmoil of Boris Johnson as prime minister and Liz Truss, remember her?
1: Yep.
15: I mean, those are the kind of uncertainties that are unhelpful to the performance of the economy.
1: Well, yeah, we got David Cameron, 429 days in office. Theresa May, 1,100 plus. Boris Johnson, 1,100 plus. Liz Truss didn't even make it 50 days. Rishi Sunak, 619. And now Keir Starmer, 717 plus the remaining days until he passes the baton. If we stick with the whole Brexit thing for just a moment, you know, one of the driving forces that saw the Leave side win was they wanted to control immigration. Mm-hmm. And it feels that since then, the stories that come out, at least on this side of the pond, are unchecked immigration or unchecked migration. Is that a fair assessment? Did Keir Starmer presented, even though he was Labour, he presented during the last election campaign, if I'm not mistaken, as to the right of the Conservatives on immigration.
15: On immigration, that's true, and he was going to get it under control. In fact, over the past 10 years, immigration is up considerably, even though Brexit was to give them control to restrict immigration. And the difference is that it used to be free migration of EU citizens into the EU, and now the source countries are mostly India, Pakistan, and a bit of the Caribbean. Mm. So it's the former colonies that are the source of most of the immigration and migration to the UK, and the numbers are actually up. So did it work? Not much.
1: Mel, this Keir Starmer feels like people had buyer's remorse for electing him and his Labour government almost immediately. It does not feel like he had much of a honeymoon. I mean, the difference between the honeymoon that will never end in Canada with Mark Carney and Keir Starmer is stark.
15: Quite so. Look, I think the problem has been there's two problems. One is he doesn't have the capacity to solve these problems that the Britons feel, and that's because of the financial circumstances he finds himself in. But the second problem is that he himself is fairly indecisive. And he's technocratically competent. But, you know, we saw in Mark Carney somebody who was technocratically competent, and we thought he wasn't going to be a good politician.
1: Yeah.
15: And he seems to have grown into the political role a lot better than Keir Starmer did.
1: Yeah, I agree. So if we can, I mean, we could look to the past. And if you had to tell me of the prime ministers that we listed, who had the most turbulent time in office, who was given the least the worst hand to play, meaning I'm sure in that group there were some fine leaders who just did not have a chance to prove themselves.
15: Well, we could dispute that. But indeed, look, it wasn't an equal footing. But the own goal of Brexit was partly a construct of Boris Johnson.
1: Yeah.
15: And he got what he deserved in some respects. But the own goal of Liz Truss was her budget, where she basically went after all the poor people. And guess what? They didn't like that. Yeah. And she got pushed out. So, you know, it took a long time for Margaret Thatcher to get pushed from within her party. It didn't take long for Liz Truss. And it turns out it didn't take long for Keir Starmer for the other party.
1: And let's end on an eye to the future, because it seems like we're all going to have to get to know this name, Andy Burnham. He's floated high tax, high spend ideas in the past. He says he's a business friendly socialist, whatever the heck that means. But who knows his leadership style? If he does win the leadership, he could change the dynamic moving forward. There's still a lot of road to hoe between now and the next election in the UK. And right now, reform is positioned to form quite a substantial majority. What do we know about Andy Burnham? And is he someone who could turn the tide and restore confidence in this Labour government?
15: Well, look, Andy Burnham spent something like 16 years as an MP in Parliament, and Gordon Brown put him in the cabinet. So he's had a bit of experience in Westminster. On the other hand, he's never been Prime Minister, and that is a different kettle of fish. He spent 6 years as mayor of the Greater Manchester area, and apparently did very well. And he did very well fixing potholes and traffic lights and that kind of thing. That matters to people.
1: Yeah.
15: But can he then translate that into the big picture items that Keir Starmer was incapable of doing? And I don't know. We'll see what happens and whether Burnham is able to share a vision and really make the future where he thinks Britain should go.
1: Mel Capp, thank you so much for joining us. I mean, UK elections and UK politics, always exciting, but they have not had a rotating cast of leaders like this in my lifetime. So all the more exciting. I thank you for joining us today.
15: Pleasure.
1: When we come back, we are going to talk about the history of U.S.-Iranian relations as we are looking at a potential of a peace deal on the table to cease hostilities between those two countries. We're going to look back at the history with David Boris, the host of Hostile History. Don't go anywhere. This is The Ben Mulroney Show.
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11: Welcome back to the Ben Mulrooney Show. We are talking right now about the potential for some form of peace, end of hostilities between the United States and Iran, that saw a massive air campaign destroying the aggressive war capacity of that country, and saw the Strait of Hormuz close to shipping, that led us all to pay over $2 for a liter of gas. And that thing doesn't make any sense to me. It's a plan for a plan. But I thought it'd be interesting today to look back in history at the history of the relationship between the United States and Iran. And we want to do that with our next guest. He's the host of the Hostile History podcast, David Boris. David, welcome to the show.
12: Thanks for having me, Ben. It's great to be here.
11: Okay, so tell me about Hostile History, which is a great name, by the way.
12: Thank you. Shout out to Chris Dunn, who came up with it. I have to say, it wasn't my original idea for the title. I had a much more boring one. Well, Hostile History, Ben, is frankly addressing the reality, the sad reality, that war and conflict is a permanent nature of humankind since the very beginning. And the simple fact is, sadly and unfortunately, war has always been a part of the human experience. And what this means is that war has also been transformative, both for bad and good and neutral. And that is a reality of the world we live in today. And that's been a reality of the world since humans first started walking and fighting. And so Hostile History decides to approach military history by looking at conflict as a transformative process, meaning not so much the battles and the tanks and the guns, but what does the war do for those societies involved and how does it shape and change it?
11: Okay, so let's talk about the history of U.S. and Iran relations. You know, I'm very careful. I have a good friend whose family's originally from Iran, and she corrected me once, and ever since then, I've never made the mistake again. She always says, don't refer to Iran. You should be talking about the Iranian regime, because the people of Iran, in her estimation, are hostages of the regime. And it's an interesting way to look at that nation today. But take us back to the beginning as you see it.
12: Well, I mean, our four-part series that kicks off Hostile History really starts in the early 20th century. We're trying to look at this sort of Iranian nation that emerges by the time we get to the beginning of the 20th century. And what's extremely fascinating is that for much of the 20th century, Iran and the U.S. were friends.
11: Yeah.
12: And this is something that I think a lot of people would be shocked to understand, that frankly, for the decades of the 20th century up until 1979, the U.S. and Iran had very good relations. They were working together in many ways.
11: And, you know, I was listening to somebody who knows more about that region than I, and he said he was quite optimistic that that whatever happened in Iran would not descend into the chaos that we've seen in a lot of other countries when there is some sort of war imposed on them, that tribal, intertribal violence. He said, because Iran, unlike many of its neighbors, historically, it is more or less a country made up of a people, the Persian people. And so that you wouldn't worry about one clan trying to kill off another clan, because its history is quite unique to the region. That the Persian culture, Persian identity has been at many times very friendly to the West. And so it makes for a very unique story in the region.
12: Yeah, I think that's very accurate. You know, one of the things that our expert on the episode, Roham Elvandi, talked about was a sense of Iranian-ness. And this sense of Iranian-ness is rooted in thousands of years of history of that region, of the Persian Empire that faced Alexander the Great. And on down through, there was a sort of a sense of being Iranian as that region and that space, place, time, and history all wrapped up cultural people. So I think you're absolutely right on that.
11: And so would you say that the modern history began with the 1953 coup?
12: I mean, it depends how you want to really approach it, because I mean, it would be still modern to say Iran had a post-World War I and an early post-Second World War history as well. And that would count as the modern history. But I do think the 1953 coup is a pivotal watershed moment in understanding Iran's trajectory towards the revolution of 79.
11: Because they had a democratically elected government that was toppled by a coup that was funded and organized, at least in part, by the UK and US governments.
12: Yeah, that's absolutely right. I mean, this was a government that was moving towards progressive reforms, that was advancing along lines that we would recognize in other nations at the same time, advancing democratic rights, the rights of all the people of Iran, etc. And then a coup occurs backed by the West and things change dramatically.
11: Was it an oil thing? Was it this or was this progressive elected government, I don't know, lurching a little farther away from the West and aligning with aligning with the USSR?
12: Yeah, I mean, I think both of those things are factors. So oil is always a factor when dealing in the Middle East. You know this. This doesn't change today, does it? It's still the same. But also, I think there were very real Cold War concerns. And if you look around the world in the 50s, this is happening everywhere. I mean, the Western nations, the U.S. and other allies of the U.S. are absolutely interested in making sure pro-West governments are in place as much and everywhere as possible.
11: But so the coup reinstalled the Shah. And, you know, there was good and bad about the Shah, but the bad was the secret police and the secreting away of enemies and the torture and all of that stuff. None of it good, but definite rapprochement to the U.S. and to U.S. interests. And that gave rise to the Islamic ascendancy. Mm-hmm. How come that didn't, how was the West caught flat-footed with that revolution?
12: Yeah, that's a great question. And to be perfectly honest, I think historians are still trying to understand how that was possible. I mean, I think, frankly, the United States in particular underestimated the growing resentment of the Shah's power in the 50s and 60s. They simply didn't see, because on the surface, when you looked at Iran during those times, it was becoming a fairly progressive, Western modeled society, although with, you know, secret police and very limited rights to challenge the rulership. But in so many aesthetic surface ways, it seemed like it was kind of progressing like other Western, you know, oriented countries. And so I think there was just this super naivete about the reaction of the people as they were more oppressed in certain rights, even though other ways looked like it was becoming more open and more progressive. So it's a complex, contradictory time.
11: Yeah.
12: And then, of course, it just erupts in the late 70s.
11: And since then, there has been nothing resembling healthy relations between Iran and the West. They had become the largest state sponsor of terrorism around the world. But it seems to me in this war that is looking like it might be ending, I was shocked that it didn't seem like the U.S. had tasked the CIA to do what it had done forever, which was train and arm, the militias to then rise up against the IRGC and the regime. You would have thought after one of these bombing sorties, you would have seen armed Iranians taking to the streets, but that never happened. And that shocked me.
12: Yeah, I mean, Ben, first of all, that would call for a level of planning that I think the administration has shown it lacks, to be perfectly honest. This feels a lot more like the American move on Venezuela. They were hoping for a quick chopping of the head, and then everything else would fall into place without significant American interference. But what they should missed on was so much of the leadership groups of what we could call the resistance in Iran were already decapitated by the government in earlier protests, late 2025. So that cabal of resistance, it was non-existent. There was no organization. There was no centralized leadership to mobilize. The IRGC had already taken care of them already. And it was going to be an impossible task at that point.
11: I honestly, I was maybe just being overly optimistic, but when the president said help is on the way, I thought he was telegraphing something he already knew, which was they had armed 100,000 and trained 100,000 expats to do the thing that he said he needed them to do. We're going to weaken the government, and then we're going to send you in. We're going to clear the road for you so that you can take back your country. They thus far have not had a chance to do that. So how can people find the podcast, David?
12: Oh, you can search up on all your podcast apps, Apple, Spotify, Amazon, you name it. Hostile History is there for you. Some incredible episodes coming up. It's not just about the U.S. and Iran. It's about so many ways in which conflict has transformed the world we live in, Ben.
11: Well, I want to thank you. I want to congratulate you. And I want to wish you the best of luck.
12: Thank you, buddy. I appreciate it.
11: All right. When we come back, look, when some of you think nuclear reactors, you think the nightmares of Chernobyl, Three Mile Island, Fukuyama, but the federal government aims to boost the nuclear sector with up to 10 new reactors. So what's changed? We're going to delve into that with Francis Sims next.
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11: Well, if the designs and goals of Mark Carney and his government are to be believed and to be achieved as it relates to Canada becoming a superpower on the AI front and growing our cities and you know, making sure that this country becomes the fullest expression of itself, we're going to need the power to make it. We're going to need the power to get it done. We're going to need the energy to get it done. And central to that strategy is nuclear power. The federal government has announced it aims to boost nuclear power and the nuclear sector with up to 10 new reactors and expand our international footprint, selling our best-in-class, the CANDU reactors around the world. We know that we on this show have spoken with the Energy Minister of Ontario, who is no doubt part of this strategy. So here to talk about this, maybe with a little sadness in his voice because his grandfather was a coal miner, Francis Sims of Humber College. He's the head of the School of Clean Energy. Francis, welcome.
0: Hey, I'm always happy to be on, Ben.
11: A coal miner's grandson. Wow. How times have changed. Look, a lot of people, Francis, when they hear nuclear power, they think to themselves, Three Mile Island. They think Chernobyl. But they're not thinking of the nuclear technology of the 21st century.
0: Yeah, and in Canada, especially with the CANDU technology and any nuclear technology we've deployed here in Canada, we've never, ever, ever had an issue. And I mean, you talk about lots of regulation in Canada. I mean, that's the one area where lots of regulation has protected us, right, in the nuclear space, and it's set the best practices around the world.
11: Tell our listeners why, if you know, in the best circumstances, when it is safe and is reliable and is regulated, why nuclear is a terrific option.
0: Yeah, nuclear, especially the nuclear technology that's homegrown, once built, provides, you know, what I would argue is clean power for generations. Yeah. And not only that, but it creates thousands of jobs. You just look at Bruce County here in Ontario, right? Yeah. It's transformed that Kincardine community with great jobs. Many of them are paying over $100,000 a year. So just fantastic work for a long time. And at a time where we see manufacturing companies scaling down, especially in the automotive sector and moving south of the border, this is an opportunity for us to work in an industry and build an industry where Canada leads, where we're creating jobs for generations for people.
11: Francis, what is it about this Canadian CANDU technology that, you know, you've alluded to it, that it is best in class?
0: Yeah. So most of the supply chain, and the supply chain, I mean the parts and the vendors, when you're building CANDU technology, is homegrown, right? So it gets done in the country and primarily in Canada. And that intellectual property is actually owned by the federal government. So it's licensed to AtkinsRéalis or so CANDU Energy Incorporated. But that's something when we talk about, you know, selling our IP out of this country, that intellectual property is homegrown in Canada. Yeah. And it's when what a couple of other things is it uses unenriched uranium. So we hear a lot about enriched uranium on the news, especially with what's going on in the Middle East. So this basically just uses the powder as it comes out of the ground, and there's no enrichment process required.
11: Oh,
0: so
11: really?
0: That's everywhere around the world, right? So there's always tight regulations on how you enrich uranium, and they're talking about diluting that now, given what's going on in the Middle East. Yeah, so that's just a superpower in and of itself. It uses heavy water to sort of deal with the radiation that comes out.
11: Sorry, I'm going to have to stop you every now and then. Define heavy water.
0: Heavy water is water that's not typical drinking water, but there's effectively a few modifications that have been done to the molecule to make it better able to absorb the radiation when it comes out. That's for an average listener, that's what it means. But it's like a different part that goes in the nuclear reactor. You create this heavy water, you put it around the fuel rods, and then it's able to absorb the the radiation that comes out, just like any other reactor would.
11: Okay, so look, I want this country to succeed. I want us to have the energy that we need to run all of these AI data centers that we want to build and that we can make a ton of money off of. But I don't want a nuclear reactor in my backyard, and there's going to be 10 new nuclear reactors in across this country. What make the case for those who would say, great, but just not anywhere near me?
0: Well, what I would start with is think about Darlington, which is just, you know, what is it, 80 kilometers from downtown Toronto.
11: Yeah.
0: So we have some of the most massive nuclear.
11: What make the case for those who would say, great, but just not anywhere near me?
0: Well, what I would start with is think about Darlington, which is just, you know, what is it, 80 kilometers from downtown Toronto.
11: Yeah.
0: So we have some of the most massive nuclear.

0: there's lots of risks out there. There's risks with using any sort of fuel. There's risks with walking across the street.
1: What about dealing with the waste, Francis? When you have the used fuel rods, or you've got, I don't know, is there nuclear waste? I mean, how do we deal with that in the 21st century?
0: Yeah. So what we're doing, so actually in this strategy that came out, there were four pillars. One is up to 10 new large reactors in Canada. The second one is to really sell it abroad, try to, you know, have a Team Canada push to sell Canadian technology in at least four new markets, and then lock in the fuel and waste. So we're looking at options, which is basically bury the fuel very, very deep underground, leveraging technology and innovation that's come out of Scandinavia, so that it basically gets stored there for 1,000 years. And so the idea is that, I mean, it is a problem, but it is something that can be well managed and being managed around the world right now.
1: And look, for people who say, oh, this is we don't need that many, you look at a country like France that has been almost exclusively powered by nuclear power since, what, the 60s? And I don't believe they've had anything resembling a crisis or a problem with their reactors. And they have such a low carbon footprint for the energy that they produce because they've gone the nuclear route.
0: Yeah, and we hear a lot about sovereign AI in this country. One large data center is 300 megawatts. That's the same amount of power as just one of those new nuclear reactors we're building outside of Toronto right now. Yeah. So those are, you know, it used to be we needed power because we were, you know, converting our gas and oil at home to electric. But now it's the fact that we have these massive sinks, which are the data centers, that are just not going away anytime soon.
1: Francis, what would your grandfather say if he were here and, you know, he just came back from the coal mine and he found out that you were here touting nuclear power?
0: I think he would be happy. Because he spent his life trying to put food on the table for his family, doing a good days of work, you know, maybe head to the pub on the weekend for a beer with his friends. But he was focused on making money and bringing it at home. And I don't think if he would care if it was coal versus nuclear versus wind, he would just be happy to see that there's good paying jobs for people out there.
1: Well, thank you very much, my friend. You take care.
0: Yeah, take care. Bye.
1: Yeah, look, the technology evolves. And when it does, we need to adapt. And when we can say with a high degree of certainty that we're going to get the more bang for our buck, more power for it, and less of a downside environmentally, then you want to double down on something like this technology. And so I'll end this segment by suggesting that maybe it's time to lift the tanker ban. Because everyone keeps talking about the environmental issues of tankers. Do you want to know the date of the last time a tanker attributed to Canada caused an environmental issue, an ecological disaster? It was 1970. That's the last time a Canadian did that. The last time an international tanker did it was 8 years ago, but that was nowhere near here. We have not had a spill in the Pacific Northwest since the Exxon Valdez, because after Exxon Valdez, they doubled down on technology, on prevention, on risk mitigation. It is not the environmental problem that it was in the past. The business case has been made by our fellow G7 nations. They want what we're making. So let's give ourselves the ability to get it to them. Let's finally do what God intended for this country, was for us to take what's in the ground, take it out responsibly, and ship it to the world with Canadian values on Canadian ships to the benefit of Canada. And on that note, we are going to take a break. When we come back, Clive Davis, one of the most influential music executives in modern history, has passed away at 94 years old. I got a story to share, and you're not going to want to miss it.
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7: From the National Newsroom of the Canadian Press, I'm Karen Rebo. Police in Montreal have identified the officer killed in Monday's shooting in the city's Côte-des-Neiges district. 34-year-old Mohamed Lamine Barandouin was killed in the line of duty when officers responding to reports of an armed man at a hotel were met with gunfire. A second police officer was seriously injured in the attack that also claimed the life of a civilian and the suspect. Montreal Police Chief Fadi Daguerre says it was a very sad day.
8: It's a nightmare, and we have to be solid. We have to be solid for our lady police officer who survived.
7: Following the shooting, police agencies in British Columbia were warned about the possible existence of documentation or a manifesto encouraging violence against police officers. Authorities have not yet confirmed any connection between that warning and the Montreal attack, which remains under investigation. A man who witnessed a shooting that left two Saskatchewan Mounties seriously hurt says the alleged gunman got into a dispute with his neighbor before police arrived. Richard Gable says the suspect was arguing with his neighbor Sunday night in Melville for painting his neighbor's shed without permission. He says he saw the suspect go into his backyard, then he heard gunshots.
9: I was trying to get my dog to shut up because he was barking, and my wife and I were told to go to the back of the house so that we were behind as many walls in our house as possible in case a gunshot came through the window.
7: Police say they responded to an assault in the city of 4500 northeast of Regina, and they have arrested a male suspect. Federal Energy Minister Tim Hodgson has unveiled a strategy to expand Canada's nuclear sector, including plans to build up to 10 new reactors over the next 15 years. The plan calls for new large-scale reactors, expanded uranium exports, and broader deployment of Canadian nuclear technology. Ottawa says nuclear power will be essential to doubling Canada's electricity grid capacity by 2050. A group of former officials with America's Internal Revenue Service and the Department of Justice is asking a federal judge to scrutinize that controversial deal that granted President Donald Trump and his family sweeping immunity from past tax audits.
10: The group of former government officials alleged the deal to resolve Trump's $10 billion lawsuit against the IRS in exchange for immunity from past audits was, quote, unprecedented and breathtakingly improper. A federal judge reopened the case last month after a group of former judges alleged the settlement, which included both the immunity and the DOJ's now scuttled $1.8 billion anti-weaponization fund, was deceptive and a fraud on the court. In an amicus brief filed Monday, the former officials argued the audit provision was unlawful and should be scrutinized. Peter Haralambos, ABC News.
7: This is the Canadian Press. In sports, the Toronto Blue Jays got back to 500 ball for the first time since May 29th. Pinch hitter Miles Straw drove in the go-ahead run in the seventh inning with one of Toronto's three sacrifice flies, and Kazuma Okamoto homered to help the Blue Jays beat the Houston Astros 4-2. NBA news, a blockbuster move is sending Giannis Antetokounmpo to the Miami Heat. Tyler Herro and several other players and draft picks are heading to the Milwaukee Bucks. Bobby Portis is also going to Miami with Antetokounmpo. Milwaukee is also receiving three first-round picks, including the 13th selection in Tuesday's draft. In World Cup soccer action, Algeria defeated Jordan 2-1 in Santa Clara, California. It was Jordan's second straight loss and eliminates the squad from advancing to the knockout round. Algeria and Austria will face each other later this week to determine who will join unbeaten Argentina in the next round. From the Canadian Press, I'm Karen Rebo.
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11: It's enough. I've had it. I know I am in far better shape than so many other people in the province right now. My problems from the rain are pretty minor, given some of the videos and pictures that I've seen on social media. I've got the two leaky skylights that are causing me some issues. And then we have one tiny little 4-foot section of eaves trough that fills up fast. And I live in an old neighborhood, so there's a lot of big old trees. And so there's all kinds of garbage that washes into this eaves trough. And if it plugs up, the way the eaves trough is done is it backs up right against the house and the siding sort of goes around it, if you know what I mean. Like the siding is sort of cut out and the eaves trough sits against the house. So it ends up going back in between the siding and gets in. There's a seam that it runs into, so then it leaks down into the boys' room in the basement. And so that wasn't a big deal. That one we got fixed. I was out in the rain yesterday clearing off the eaves trough and getting it flowing again, and that's okay. And the skylights actually aren't leaking all that badly. So those are the issues that I have. But I have seen so, and I know so many people that are dealing with, like, a few inches or more of water in their basement. Like, I don't have that, thankfully. If you do, I feel for you. It's just the stress of this. And the thing about it, and I didn't get a lot of sleep on Saturday night, because that's when it was really pouring. Like, it was coming down hard at times, and I knew that the skylights were leaking pretty badly. So it was like, oh man, are we gonna get through the night? How bad is this gonna get? So you worry the stress of this, and the problem is there is not a damn thing you can do about it. If your basement is flooding, if your basement is leaking, there's really not a lot you can do in the moment other than, you know, people. I saw people running, like, posting on social media that they'd bought up all the shop vacs at the local Canadian Tire, and sump pumps were flying off the shelves. I mean, yeah, okay, you do what you can do, but all you can really hope is that the rain stops, and then you can figure out and reassess what you're going to try and do and get it solved. Listen, if you are one of these people that's waiting around in your basement this morning, my old buddy Juan is going to join us in about 20 minutes. Juan is the president and CEO of Avalon Foundation Repair, Avalon Construction. This is what they do. I used to work for Avalon a million years ago. I dug a lot of holes over a couple of summers with Avalon fixing leaky basements in the Edmonton area. So, Juan will join us, and I'm pretty sure I know what Juan's going to say. Call him, and they'll do what they can. But in the meantime, yeah, you're just trying to deal with mitigation and get the water out. There's only a few ways that it happens in basements, really. And we'll get Juan to walk through what you can look for and why your basement might be leaking. There's a few different ways it happens, and there's a few different ways that it can be fixed. And in the meantime, can it just stop raining? We need it to stop raining. This is an extraordinary amount of rain. It really is. I was taking a look this morning. So in the Edmonton area, central Alberta, you could expect in an average June, a typical June, in the neighborhood of 50 to 70 millimeters of rain. I'm going to double check that, but I'm pretty sure that's what I looked it up this morning. Edmonton typical rainfall in the month of June between 70 and 80 is your typical June for the entire month, okay? This weekend in the city of Edmonton, there has been 95 millimeters of rain. So in 2 days, we have seen more than we typically see in an entire month. And Elk Island National Park, just to the east of Edmonton, 133 millimeters. Stony Plain, a little west of the city of Edmonton, 123. Camrose, 68. Edson, not bad, 48. Yeah, like a month's worth in a weekend. Vegreville has seen 45 millimeters. I mean, it's the entire, there's that entire belt of the province that has just been soaked with this rainfall. And it's a mess. 780-451-8800 or 403-974-8255. Those are the numbers. Let us know what you're going, what's going on where you are. And I know parts of Calgary this weekend too saw some flash flooding. They came down too hard and too fast. Not everywhere in Calgary. They got rain, but not the relentless nonstop rain that we've seen a little north of Calgary. Basically from, you know, well, Camrose, Red Deer got 42 millimeters, so that's a fair amount. And then it just stretches up to the north. Whitecourt, 44 millimeters. It's just, it's nuts. It's crazy. And I was talking to Stacey about it this morning, and sure, we've had rain before. We've had rainstorms before, and we've seen flooding in different areas, and God knows Calgary's gone through it. But I don't remember this kind of drama happening in the city of Edmonton based on rainfall. We'll get into it a little bit later. Like, there are states of emergency and water use warnings and overland flood warnings in, I think, 7 or 8 different areas in and around Edmonton right now. Like, that's how bad it is. Basically, what's happened is all of the infrastructure designed to handle water like this is overwhelmed and can't keep up. So that's the situation that we're in. And they're saying, like, if you're not careful, you might see more and more sewers backing up and the like, because the system's just, it's overwhelmed. Can't keep up. So the good news is, I hope, I've been led to believe that it's going to end. It's going to end today. Today is the end of this. It's still raining. Sarah, it's still raining out there, right? As of this moment?
12: I actually can't tell. Doesn't look like it.
11: It's not pouring like it has been.
12: No, not pouring.
11: When I was in my room down at the other end of the hall, I looked out the window just before I came in, and it was. But it was almost like it was just the air is wet. You know what I mean? Like,
12: yeah.
11: Like, not raindrops falling. It's just the air is waterlogged at this point. But, like I say, I think it's supposed to end today, at some point today. But here's the thing. Someone's got it out for us right now, because it's only going to end for a couple of days, and then it's supposed to rain again all weekend. So I don't know what we've done to anger the gods of rain. But yeah, like, it's supposed to end at some point this morning. And then a mix of sun and cloud. And then nice days Tuesday, Wednesday, Thursday, like 25, 27 degrees. So that'll help. That'll dry things out. But then Friday, it's supposed to start raining again, and it'll rain again all next weekend. So, I mean, it's just, it's crazy town. June, what's the number today? 22nd? So we still got 9 days to go in this month, I think. 8 days? I don't know how many days are in June. But we're going to, like, shatter typicals for sure. Will it be a record-setting month? I don't know. There was 2023, I was reading, is one of the rainiest months of June in history. And that month saw 150 millimeters of rain. Well, Elk Island saw 133 this weekend. So, I don't know what's going on. We got some callers on the line, but Sarah, my phone looks weird. I'm going to try it the other way. I'm going to use the screen. Let's see if I can get people on the air. No, I don't think I can. Anyway, we'll get Sean in here to take a look at what's going on with our phones. But in the meantime, give us a call and we can keep you on hold. That we can do. Hey, Rick, are you there?
13: Yes, I'm here.
11: Okay, if I use the mouse, I can get you on the air. Go ahead, Rick.
13: Hi, it's Rick here. I'm just actually heading back. I live in Stony Plain. I'm just leaving Edmonton now. What a nightmare. It's
11: what happened?
13: Pouring rain. Oh, it's just, you can't see. It's like a whiteout in the air, right? Like, yeah. The rain, it's coming down so hard. But anyway, I'm lucky. Like, Stony Plain got a lot of rain.
11: But,
13: you know, my sump pump crapped out a month ago. And thank God, because I put a brand new one in. But I pity people that, you know, have issues now. But my basement's dry, thank God. And my sump pump's working good.
11: There you go.
13: I just wanted to call in and say it's a nightmare I'm heading, like, west towards home now, but yeah. The Henday on the west end is just a nightmare. It's
11: still
13: rain. It's unbelievable.
11: Okay, appreciate the update. Yeah, Rick, Stony got 123 mils, which is, you know, that's 30 more than Edmonton got. So, yeah, just, oof, what a mess. Okay, let me take a break, and then we'll give you a rundown of everything that's going on in the neighborhood and what's happening. And then, like I say, we'll have Abalone come on a little bit later this morning and tell you what you need to do if you're dealing with a flooded basement and what that's going to look like for you. There's no way around it. It is what it is. There's nothing you can do. I think that's the frustrating part. That's the most stress that comes with it, because really, what are you going to do? What are you going to have to deal with it? We'll take a break and be back right after this.
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11: All right, 780-451-8800-403-974-8255. How are you guys doing, Jeff? You're not flooded out? You're okay?
25: You know what? I'm surprised that I live in a basement, right? So I'm surprised I haven't got any water in there. It's the worms that get me, Shea, because I have a phobia of worms.
11: Oh, do you really?
25: They are everywhere.
11: Did you see that video that Stacey's been running around?
25: No, I don't want to see that. I'd run away crying if I saw it.
11: I have never seen anything like that in my life. Like thousands of worms.
25: Yeah, her explaining it this morning was enough to put a shiver in me today. Like, I don't know why I have a phobia of that. Like, well, I kind of do, but, you know, like, it's such a strange phobia.
11: It is, yeah.
25: And, like, I'm telling you, when I go outside and it rains, I don't look at the ground because I'm that afraid of them. And, like, right now, it is just a nightmare out there for me.
11: Oh, the poor little buggers are just trying to get to high ground.
25: Yeah, they don't want to drown either, right? Like, yeah.
11: Sarah, you're up off the ground, so unless it's leaking through the roof, you're probably fine, right?
26: I think it's fine. I think our parkade is having some issues with water getting
11: that makes
26: in.
11: Sense.
26: But other than that, no, our place is pretty high up. It's fine.
11: What about Mom and Dad out in the woods? Because there's a lot of warnings going on in the woods right now.
26: I didn't ask them. He didn't say anything when I talked to him this morning.
11: Yeah, Toefield, you're kind of close to
26: Toefield. No, we're about 45 minutes from Toefield.
11: Yeah, you're still pretty. But there's Bruderheim, I saw, had some warnings.
26: I saw Vegreville did.
11: Veg did too, eh?
26: Yeah, I think so. I know that my dad was worried about the lake because we were having a ton of issues with water already.
11: Yeah, well, I mean, then they're not going to get any better. I'll promise you that.
26: Maybe it will.
11: Nope, not after
26: it's
11: this
26: weekend. It's going to stop raining.
11: Nope, absolutely not, Sarah. After this weekend, they've only gotten worse. I can guarantee you that. There's no possible way that any water problems got better this weekend. Not a chance. It's just, if you had water problems prior to this weekend, they are worse today. But yeah, I mean, I'm taking a look here. Wabamun, the entire hamlet of Wabamun in Parkland County has a flood alert currently in effect. City of Edmonton, a water supply alert. Town of Stony Plain has issued a flood alert. Town of Toefield in Beaver County has a flood alert currently in place. Emergency alert for Lac St. Anne County. County overland flood alerting. City of St. Albert, a water supply alert. City of Beaumont, a water supply alert. So it's all around. It's all around the city of Edmonton and the city of Edmonton dealing with not only overland flood. flooding in some cases, but also water supply. And apparently they're asking, you know, they're saying if you can avoid using your dishwasher or your washing machine or taking a shower, even flushing toilets, they were recommending. Like, if you cannot do it, don't, because the wastewater, like, and the storm sewers are all tied. They just can't handle it. They can't handle the water that's falling in rain. So anything we can do to sort of take a little bit more water out of the system, they're saying please do it, because if not, what happens is that system gets overwhelmed and it backs up. And so now you've got people with, you know, cracked foundations are having leaky basements. Some pumps aren't working. You're getting leaky basements coming in through windows. It's leaking. And now you've got sewer backups as well. So more and more flooded basements if this continues this way. So if you're in anywhere in Central Alberta and you can take a little stress off the system, they're asking you to do it. 780-451-8800-403-974-8255. Terry in Yellowhead County. Hey, Terry, you're on the air. Oops, sorry, I got to push the button. I apologize. Hi, Terry.
0: Oh, that's all good. I just wanted to say I feel for the folks like that are, you know, flooding and basements and all that. I really do. But on the other side of it, Shay, this rain is kind of a blessing. It is.
11: Yeah, I'm wondering about that, Terry, like, because I know there's some areas of the province where this probably still won't be enough to sort of reset things.
0: Yeah.
11: But you're right.
0: So I live out in the country, northwest of Edson, and I mean the last, on my property, I got big spruces, right? Like, great big. And the last 3 years, like, I was, and neighbors and stuff, we were getting worried, like they were going to start dying. They were producing, and when they're under stress, Shay, they produce so many cones, right? They produce tons of cones and they drop them because that's just their natural way of dropping the cones because they're stressing, the tree is stressing, right, etc. Well, just yesterday I was looking at my spruces and there is so much new growth on coming off, like the needles and everything. It's refreshing to see, like, they're just sucking that water.
11: Yeah, I bet. Yeah, you know, you're right.
0: Yeah,
11: we do.
0: And I mean, our creeks, honestly, we had creeks that were dry, like, for the last 3 or 4 years, and sloughs, and I mean, we needed it, like, and of course, you know, the fires and everything, right?
11: We haven't had any worse with that.
0: But for our forests in Alberta and for the nature part of it, I know it sucks for people, whatever, but I mean, this is refreshing to us.
11: No,
0: I mean,
11: you're right, Terry.
0: We needed this.
11: No, I appreciate it. Okay, I'm going to try and get some more calls on, but I think you're right. We need the moisture. I don't know if we need this much moisture, and certainly not all within 48 hours, but point taken. Sarah, why don't we get a farmer on tomorrow? Like, they've got to be happy with this, or maybe it's too much. I don't know. Wes in Edmonton, you're on the air. Hey, Wes.
1: Morning. You know, you say you can't do anything about it. My house, I added two sump pumps because I had water troubles. I added two sump pumps. I have two brand new sump pumps sitting on a shelf in the basement for when they pile up. I have hoses and discharge pipes, so you can. But you know, I never had problems with water in my house, so I had to put a backflow valve in, and then I had water. But one of my sumps last night was running every minute and 20 seconds.
11: Jeez. Can you remember it this bad, Wes? I mean, surely it must have rained like this before in Edmonton, right? I can't remember
1: I've been here 63 years, and I've never remembered it.
11: Me neither.
1: You know, like that, for that sump to run every minute and 20 seconds, that sump barrel's 2.5 feet across, and that means that 4 inches of water is coming into that thing every minute and 20 seconds.
11: Yeah, I hear you, Wes. I got a 5-gallon pail that I remember emptying last weekend out in the backyard, just sitting in the backyard, and we use it for garbage and stuff. It's 3/4 full. It's a 5-gallon pail. Like, it's a lot of water.
1: I know of 3 people that I know of that have water seeping in, and like,
11: yeah, me too. Yeah, at least, Wes. I've talked to a bunch of people this weekend that are dealing with it. Thanks for the call. Appreciate it. Grant in Calgary. Hey, Grant, you're on the air.
2: Hey, guy. Hey, how you doing? I was thinking about you while I was watching all the weather reports and stuff. I says, oh, boy, she's going to be blowing up about this.
11: Oh, my man.
2: That's crazy. Yeah, but we were in a golf thing on Saturday at Douglas Dale, and we ended up in the tunnel with 17 golfers, whole bunch of golf carts in this big tunnel, right? And kids were there with some parents, a whole nine yards, and it started hailing majorly here. And then the tunnel started flooding. And it was right until, you know, where your feet are on the floor of the golf carts. So we tried to get out of there. Mine stalled. I had to jump in with this little girl and her mom. And I had my dog Wubby with me because they let me golf with him, my little Frenchie and stuff like that. And, yeah, it was pretty crazy. But I was just wondering, like, I mean, you know, we've gone through this before, but that's the worst you guys have had ever, right? Just about?
11: Well, I don't know. I'd have to check. Like I say, I was doing a little Googling this morning, Grant, and apparently there was, in 2023, and you think I'd remember this, it was only a few years ago, we saw 150 yeah. millimeters of rain. That was for a month, though. We basically saw that this weekend in some yeah. parts of Edmonton.
2: Man, that's crazy.
11: Yeah, it is.
2: Well,
11: yeah.
2: all of our prayers and thoughts are with all you folks up in Edmonton for sure. We've been through here in Calgary before.
11: Oh, I know. Yeah, yeah, I know. Yeah, absolutely. You're absolutely right. Okay, Grant, I got to jump to a break. Hey, by the way, I want to tell you, I was wearing the Gibson hat this weekend for the first time. I threw that one on.
2: Nice.
11: Yeah, lovely hat, man. Thank you.
2: Did you wear it at a guitar thing or something?
11: No. I wore it to the Elks game. It's got some green in it, right?
2: Nice.
11: Yeah, it's perfect.
2: Atta boy, I like it. Break it in. Thanks
11: bud. Bye-bye. Yeah, Grant showed up when I was doing a show down in Calgary earlier this year and brought me a wonderful Gibson baseball hat that I wore this weekend. Let me take a break, and then we'll continue with your calls. We'll get some help from a professional if you've got a flooded basement. Is there anything you can do? I don't know. We'll find out when we come back after this.

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21: All right, 780-451-8800-403-974-8255. Those are the numbers. We're trying to check in with my buddy Juan at Avalon. Juan, answer your phone. I know, I'll guarantee you he's listening, Sarah. I have no doubt. We'll get Juan, and then we'll walk you through what to do if you're... if your basement is flooded. In the meantime, let's keep you listening to what you're dealing with. What's going on? We've got Jason in Edmonton. Hi, Jason. You're on the air. Jason, are you there? Maybe it's our phone, Sarah. Maybe we've done something. Jason, I can't hear it.
22: Are you
21: okay? Oh yeah, there you are. Hey, Jason.
22: Hi. Sorry, I don't know. I must have pressed my speaker. I turned it off by mistake. But
21: no, we got you.
22: Just have a couple of points. to make first is the water restriction. I think we should be careful telling people not to use the dishwasher and start washing by hand, because it's well known fact that washing by hand uses up
21: way more water than the dishwasher. Yeah, because you're gonna let the sink run. It's not gonna do any better than the dishwasher is gonna do.
22: No, and it's you washing by hand wastes a lot of water compared to the dishwasher, because the way the dishwasher works is it recycles water over and over when it washes your dishes.
21: Yeah.
22: So we should not tell people to wash by hand, because that's what we use is way more water.
21: Good point. I think you're right. Yeah.
22: My second point is about the flooding, and it's unfortunate, and I worry about that myself because I got a basement too.
21: Yeah.
22: But at the same time, we must recognize that there are a lot of houses probably all around Alberta that are not going to burn this year because of the rains.
21: Oh, you're right. You are absolutely right. We have not talked about wildfires at all in the province this spring.
22: I think it's some kind of a godsend that we get in this rain, even though it's not perfect, but it's going to save a lot of homes.
21: No, you're right. You're absolutely right. That's a good point, Jason. There's no doubt. We typically spend our springs talking about wildfires, right? That's the issue that we're constantly trying to deal with. And not this spring. We're talking about, fire or, rain, one or the other, but that's where we are. Just to give you some idea of what's going on with these warnings and what they look like and what people are saying and what's happening, Mike Berezowski is Director of Communications and Information Technology Services for Beaumont, which, if you're unfamiliar with Beaumont, is sort of, think of it as like an Airdrie or an Okotoks or a Cochrane. If you're from Calgary, it's like that. It's like a bedroom community. It's just to the south of Edmonton, they were one of the first to actually put out a warning. They were one of the first. Mike tells us what's going on.
0: The rain has overwhelmed the wastewater system throughout the region, and Beaumont is just another part of that as well. We're all connected. So what we're seeing is water backing up into some of the areas, to some of our neighborhoods, and our storm ponds are overflowing. We have several trails that we've had to close. We do have crews out monitoring our storm ponds and our roads, making sure that our culverts are clear and water is flowing, but we're keeping an eye on things as it progresses.
21: That's all you can do. You keep an eye on it, you hope, you keep your fingers crossed. Like I say, 133 millimeters is the highest I've seen. That was Elk Island Park as of, I think, 6 o'clock this morning. City of Edmonton, about 95?
0: As of yesterday evening, I think the estimate was around approximately 70 millimeters. As you mentioned, we're probably looking at about a month's worth of rain within a day or so. And, we're keeping an eye on the forecast. We're expecting at least another 10 millimeters today, and there's a risk of thunder showers. So, we're really crossing our fingers and hoping for the best, and everything that everybody can do to help us out with keeping their water use down is going to contribute.
21: So, like Jason said, one of the things they're saying is don't use the dishwasher, don't use your washing machine, keep short showers. They were even saying if you don't have to flush the toilet, don't. Like, any way that you can reduce the amount of wastewater that you're dumping into the system that is currently overwhelmed, please do it.
0: Everything that residents can do to help is going to make a difference, whether that is holding off on their laundry and their dishes, take short showers, avoid baths if you can. If you're shaving or brushing your teeth, don't run the water. All of those things contribute. We've closed a recreation center for today, too, just to, do as much as we can to keep water from going into the storm system, and hopefully keeping those levels going through and keeping that volume down.
21: Yeah, and that's what it comes down to, right? Like, all that water ends up essentially in the same pipes, heading to the same place one way or another, and there is just so much coming from Mother Nature that anything that you can do to take it out of that system will be helpful. I don't know, like I say, so this rain is supposed to end today, and then we're supposed to get a few days off, and then it comes back. next weekend. I don't know if they're expecting like torrential rains like we saw this weekend. Like, they had warnings out days before this came. They knew this was going to be a bad one. I don't know what it looks like in the coming days here.
0: It's going to depend on a number of factors, such as rainfall in the region, and everything that everybody can do is going to help us get through this. You know, overnight we've seen water levels remain steady, so that is at least is a good thing. It's not going up, and if people can keep at it, and if we get a good break with the rain, then hopefully we can see water levels subsiding within the next 24 hours. But really, we're going to be at the mercy of the weather.
21: Yeah, we all are. We all are. and I think, you know, just thinking about why this is so frustrating and why it's so stressful for so many people. Like I say, I know a bunch of people that have got flooded basements and things like that. And the reason is because there's nothing you can do. There's nothing you can do in the moment. Like, you get the shop back out, you try and get the sump pump working. I ran out and cleaned the eaves troughs. That helped. But, you know, if you've got water coming into the basement through the sewer system, what are you going to do? Nothing. You're going to sit there and watch and see the dollar bills go flying out of your wallet, right? And that's just... Oh, it's crazy, crazy, crazy. 780-451-8800-403-974-8255. Keep going with your phone calls here. Let's go to David near Ottawa. Hey, David, you had some warnings out pretty early out your way. How bad is it?
1: For me, it's not bad at all.
21: Okay.
1: I'm on a hill, so it doesn't get into my basement anyway. It just keeps running down. The people at the bottom of the hill, they're going to be in trouble because the Sturgeon River's there, and the water table is only about 5 feet down normally. So they're going to be in trouble. But think about this. I spent thousands of dollars, came thousands of miles for a typical English summer. What more could you ask for? Think of the money.
21: Yeah, it's perfect for you, right?
1: there was a little Canadian chick that had something to do with it. Yeah, it's not this bad in England. No,
21: it's years, not. No.
1: But it was consistent. But for the farmers, a lot of them have got seed in, and this could be devastating because the fields are going to flood.
21: That's the thing. Too much, right? Too much, yeah. We're going to find out. We're going to look into that. David, I got to jump because we've tracked down Juan with Avalon. So what I'm going to do is take a break, get that out of the way, and then we'll come back. You got a flooded basement? Trying to figure out what to do? You'll find out right after this.
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21: All right, so all across Alberta right now, we've got people standing in basements up to their ankles in water, or worse. It's, I mean, hey, especially in the Edmonton area after this weekend, countless people. It's just all over social media. So if that's you, what do you do? We're going to chat with Juan Rojas, who is president and CEO of Avalon Foundation Repairs. This is what they do. Juan's been at it a long time. Juan, how are you, sir?
7: How are you? Good. How are you?
21: Good. It's been a long time. Like I told you, I used to dig holes for Juan way back when, when I was much younger. Okay, so Juan, let's start with what's going on. If you're standing in your basement wondering what the hell is happening, there's a few different ways that water can get in there, right? Not every case is the same.
7: That's right. Basically, you've got a water can come in so many different places, right? You can have window wells that fill up. So for that, I would say, you know, make sure that your window wells are clean, that there isn't any toys or garbage in there. Make sure that your sump pumps are plugged in, right? And not just plugged in, but that the lines that lead the water out, that they're clear and that there's nothing blocking them. And then, you know, just try to do everything that you can to keep water away from close to your foundation. Now, if you get the downpours that we've had, so Avalon's been around for 56 years. We've got an office in Winnipeg, Edmonton, Calgary, and we've had horror stories. On June 9th, Winnipeg flooded. Saturday here in Calgary, we had 4 inches of hail. Yesterday, there was 4 inches of rain in Edmonton. We've got hundreds of calls. And yeah, this is devastating because, you know, water gets into your basement and it's not fun.
21: No, it isn't. And the worst part is, there's, like you say, there's not a lot you can do. If you're lucky and it's an eaves trough or something and you can get it away from the house, that's fixable. If you need a new sump pump, if you can find one, I know they've been flying off the shelves, that might fix it. But in a lot of places, you could have, like, cracks in the foundation. Then you're into another area, right?
7: Well, that's right, you know, and then get professional help, right? There's a lot of, you can go to, you know, your regular home hardware store or whatever type of hardware store you've got nearby and go buy yourself a chisel and try to chip up the crack. It's not going to work. You know, water, you've got to tackle water from the outside most of the time. So get a professional company to look at it, you know, and, you know, get a couple of different quotes. There's a lot of people people, you know, that are circling the wagons right now because there's panic going on. So, you know, try to deal with companies that are reputable. You know, don't allow people to, you know, do the high-pressure sales on you. Or if they're asking for a deposit, if, you know, they say they can give you a deal if you sign right now, be careful. Run, okay?
21: Yeah.
7: So, yes, you do need to, you need to get professional help, because it might not just be a crack. There could be water coming from underneath, you know, and it's just better to get a professional opinion.
21: Juan, in the meantime, is there anything you can do? I mean, like, you see that water and it, you know, maybe you got an inch, 2 inches, and you see it. I mean, like, you got the sump pump, if it's doing what it can and it can't keep up, I know people are grabbing shop vacs. Like, that's really about all you can, like, there's not much you can do to sort of protect your home if it's got to that point, is there? Like, in that immediate instance where, oh God, here comes the water.
7: Well, you know, the one thing that I'll throw out there is a caution. So in the building code is really funny, because it's the building code isn't the same everywhere, and we can say that because we've got the three different offices.
21: Yeah.
7: And I know that if you have a house here in Calgary, you might not have weeping tile, and the house could be like 5 years old, three years old, 10 years old. And a lot of people want to take out the sewer clean out to let the water in there, right? Which is fine. It's going to let some water in there so it doesn't totally flood your basement, but it can also let sewer gases in. So it could kill you, right?
21: Yeah.
7: If you're going to open that as an emergency, open a window, put a fan in, and then close it, right? Okay. Sometimes people use towels as, you know, instead of fan bags or something, they'll use towels and they'll have the water lead towards a floor drain or something, right? I'd say that if you have anything that's, you know, boxes, just get them out of the way. Anything that, you know, that could potentially turn into mold later, right? And if you've got a leak coming from underneath a window or something, you might have to rip the drywall off because it's probably wet anyways.
21: Yeah.
7: And then basically just try to get to bare concrete so that then you have a fighting chance of not creating a bigger problem, which is mold. Okay.
21: Yeah. Okay. So call Juan. You guys. How busy are you, Juan? Like no one's coming to see you today, probably, right?
7: Well, I've got the owner of the Edmonton office offering me cookies and stuff if I can send my crew over there.
21: Yeah.
7: No, that's not going to happen because we're busy. I'm trying to get Winnipeg to come help us. We're very busy. Last night there was 270 messages that were left in the Edmonton office email, and 60 calls this morning. We've had hundreds of calls. Winnipeg, hundreds of calls. We're booking work into, you know, August now, but there's a lot of stuff that we can get to it right now as well, so that, you know, we prioritize. If there's things that are real emergency, might have a single mother that has a baby crib or something in the basement or something, that's priority for us, right?
21: You're going to get out and fix it. Okay.
7: Yeah.
21: All right, Juan, thanks so much for popping in this morning. I really do appreciate it, sir.
7: Yeah, and thank you. And you know what? I always knew you were going to be famous.
21: Oh, did you? You could have been famous. Juan's a big personality.
7: I actually saw you on a stage with a guitar, to tell you the truth.
21: Thanks, Juan. Appreciate it, bud.
7: Okay. Thank you so much.
21: Talk to you later. That's Juan Rojas, President, CEO of Avalon Foundation Repairs. And like I say, him and my dad ran Avalon up here in Edmonton. I was like high school and university in the summers, and what he's talking about, you fix it from the outside. I gained 30 pounds of muscle one summer because if you've got a leaky, like a crack in your foundation, Juan will send a guy out, or two guys if you're lucky, and they will dig a hole right down under your foundation and then patch it. It's awful work. It really is. But they got guys that can dig. Like, I was never very good at it, but some of these guys, you'd be amazed. They'll dig these holes out and sometimes dig all the way around the house. Like, it can be a big job, but it might not be. But like Juan said, get professional help, and Avalon's a good place to start.

0: every intersection was like a 2 foot.
1: Yeah.
0: Drip through. And I lived on the Sunshine Coast for 2 years.
1: Yeah.
0: And I remember that there was 31 days of straight rain.
1: Yep. Yeah, I believe it.
0: And everybody here is getting all excited about a storm.
1: Yeah, well, they're getting excited about it, Ray, because things are flooding. Not the rain. If the rain wasn't flooding basements and overflowing wastewater sewer systems and all the rest of that stuff, nobody would be excited at all. I mean, good for you, Ray. You handled it well back on the Sunshine Coast in a bloody rainforest. What's the point you're trying to make?
0: Well, the point was is I don't understand how we have not... How does people here not think that won't happen here?
1: Because it doesn't happen here, Ray. That's the entire point of the conversation. It's not a rainforest like the British Columbia coast is. This is the most rain. We got a month's worth of rain in 2 days. We're not splitting the atom here. Keep up, Ray. Joe in Edmonton, you're on the air. Hey, Joe.
2: Hi, Shay. I was listening to a show about flood mitigation and stuff like that.
1: Yeah, yeah.
2: Last guest there. Avalon, was it? Okay. There's also Shields, and you'll see, the name? The former guy from Kissin or whatever.
1: They're great. They're fantastic. Yeah, there's a bunch.
2: Yeah, my neighbor had that done something a while back. And what I got done was when I had a problem, something similar, and my thing, surface line sort of backed up a bit, and it was kind of muddy and stuff. So I had to rip that basement. The insurance covered it.
1: Yep.
2: And I was wondering if there was some kind of a program that the government would sponsor, you know, like, and then I found out that EPCOR does. I don't know if it was a provincial government or municipal government or federal or something, that if you spent some money to prevent something, then they would give you like a rebate. So they didn't have a program at that time. I'm going back a couple of years.
1: So
2: what I found out was EPCOR, somebody mentioned that EPCOR had a rebate program if you install a so-called backflow valve.
1: Yeah.
2: So I had that done. So they had to come out and dig up the front from the, you know, the front part of the house.
1: Yeah.
2: I'm living on like the old neighborhoods in the south side. So the service lines go out towards the road. And then your water line comes in, sort of. Mine is right beside each other, sort of. And so when they dug that up, then they installed a backflow valve. There's a couple of different models, and I picked the one, and I believe it was sort of like about $1,400 or something.
1: Yeah,
2: and then
1: I got
2: $800 for a rebate from EPCOR.
1: Oh, wow, okay. And now you don't got to worry about the water jumping back in. I got to get to a break for the news, but there you go. Yeah, I mean, backflow valves, I don't know. That's one of the worries. That's why all these municipalities are saying, hey, listen, lay off the water use if you can. It's because those wastewater systems, they're all tied together, right? Like, it all ends up going to the same place. So if it's overwhelmed by stormwater, then all of the water that we dump into it through our sewer systems overwhelms it, and it can absolutely cause backflow issues, and people can get flooded basements that way, which is far worse than rainwater. But we do have to take a break. We'll do that, and then we'll come back, switch gears, talk about some other things right after this.
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14: From the National Newsroom of the Canadian Press, I'm Hannah Stolz. Authorities in BC are warning police services about a possible anti-police manifesto encouraging violence shortly after an officer was killed in Montreal. Officer Mohamed Lamine Barandouin was shot and killed after responding to reports of a shooter at a hotel. A civilian and the shooter were also killed, while a second officer was injured and is in the hospital. Premier Christine Fréchette expressed her condolences to the victims and their families.
15: I would first like to extend my most sincere condolences to the families and loved ones of those who lost their lives.
14: This is the third time an officer in Canada has been killed in less than 2 weeks. British Columbia will spend $16 million over the next 2 years focusing on the people behind a large chunk of the province's street disorder, as well as property and retail crime.
16: Police have said a small number of people cause a disproportionate amount of property crime. The multi-million dollar effort will focus on 420 chronic offenders. The program's based on existing pilot projects in BC that have seen some success. A coalition of community and business groups welcomes the news, but says the underlying causes must also be addressed. The co-founder of Save Our Streets says his group has long called for more supports for addictions and mental health care around the province. Jason White, The Canadian Press.
14: A water supply alert for the city of Edmonton has been lifted after days of heavy rainfall. Residents were asked to keep their water use to a minimum as hundreds dealt with flooding and sewer backups. Environment Canada says 104 millimeters of rain fell in the city over 3 days. Vice President J.D. Vance says his lengthy talks with senior Iranian officials in Switzerland created a good foundation for a final deal to end the Iran war. ABC Chief White House Correspondent Mary Bruce has the latest.
2: That is a major milestone.
3: Vice President J.D. Vance, who led the talks over the weekend, says he got a big concession out of Iran, that they will now allow international nuclear inspectors into the country.
2: Permanently ending a nuclear weapons program in Iran.
3: But that promise of nuclear inspectors was the same promise made under President Obama's deal that Trump tore up. And despite Vance's words, Iranian state media reports Iran has made no new nuclear commitments.
4: Vance says there was progress on multiple fronts, including keeping the Strait of Hormuz open. Lionel Messi set a World Cup record. With his 17th and 18th goals, defending champion Argentina advanced to the knockout stage of the World Cup with a 2-0 victory over Austria. He entered the game with a tie for the record, with 16 World Cup goals. Canada will be playing Switzerland tomorrow to determine who will be going to the knockout stage in Group B. This is the Canadian Press. In sports, pinch hitter Miles Straw drove in the go-ahead run in the seventh inning with one of Toronto's three sacrifice flies. And Kazuma Okamoto homered to help the Blue Jays beat the Houston Astros 4-2. Toronto has won five of its last six games and plays the next nine at home. In the NBA, Giannis Antetokounmpo is getting traded to the Miami Heat in a blockbuster move. Tyler Herro and several other players and draft picks are heading to the Milwaukee Bucks. In the World Cup, Algeria defeated Jordan 2-1 in California. It was Jordan's second straight loss and eliminates the squad from advancing to the knockout round. Canada will be playing next tomorrow against Switzerland in Vancouver to find out who advances in Group B. And the Seattle Storm dropped their 11th straight WNBA game, losing a heartbreaking 112-110 overtime decision to the visiting Dallas Wings. From the Canadian Press, I'm Hannah Stolz.
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17: So it's really tough to tell exactly where we are sometimes with the Middle East situation, but there is signs of some positive developments today, and we'll take that. We'll take that. Like I say, it's shaky at best. Is that a good way of characterizing the situation? I think that would be fair to say. Shaky is a pretty accurate description of what's going on. As you know, there was to be a ceremony, a signing ceremony in Switzerland on Friday that kind of got blew up, and then over the weekend things got really nasty. Iran saying they were closing the Strait of Hormuz yet again because of fighting in Lebanon, Israeli attacks in Lebanon. Donald Trump jumped in and said if you close the strait, negotiators, well, you said you wouldn't make it back to your country alive, something along those lines. But this morning we're hearing that things are moving forward still, despite all that incredibly heated rhetoric. ABC News foreign correspondent Tom Sufi Burridge is in Switzerland, where the talks are taking place. And as I say, shaky, but maybe things are moving forward.
18: Ever since President Trump signed that memorandum of understanding to reopen the Strait of Hormuz less than 5 days ago, you know, it's looked pretty shaky. It has hinged on whether or not there's a ceasefire in Lebanon. Finally on the ground in Lebanon, there seems to be calm, and there is this new mechanism which has been agreed on in the talks to bring in all parties to basically, if there is a firing incident by Hezbollah, backed by Iran, or by the Israeli military, that mechanism potentially could be used to kind of de-escalate.
17: So, like I say, positive developments going forward. There was a lot of talk this weekend about it looked like things were going to completely come off the rails. And like I say, Trump basically saying the Iranian delegation wouldn't make it back to Iran if this continued. J.D. Vance is part of the U.S. team involved in negotiations in Switzerland. He was asked about it today. Here's Karen Travers with what Vance has been saying today.
19: Vance said today when he was taking questions from reporters, quote, "You can't expect the president of the United States not to respond and not correct the record when things are said that are not true." The president over the weekend had said to Fox News that he had threatened Iranian officials, warning them that they can't close the Strait of Hormuz, or he said, quote, "You won't have the country." The president also said the United States could take over the strait if it came to that.
17: Okay, but like I say, You take the good news where you find it. And this morning we're hearing that they have agreed to a new 60-day roadmap towards a final deal. That's kind of where we were last week. And then, like I say, things got really weird this weekend. But back on track towards a 60-day roadmap towards a final deal. They're still negotiating a couple of things. Nuclear issues for one, sanctions for another. Those still trying to be sorted out. In the meantime, I think for a lot of us here in this part of the world, all eyes are on the Strait of Hormuz. Inflation rate came out today, 3.2. So it's tipped past that threshold of 3%. Why? Gas prices, primarily. That's the number one driver of rising inflation. Why are they up? Because oil prices are up. Oil prices are up because of the Strait of Hormuz. We've figured that out over the past several months. When might that get back to normal? Even if a deal were to be announced later today and everything goes back to normal with the Strait of Hormuz, it's not normal. It will take weeks, if not months, for things to get back to quote-unquote normal. I spoke this morning with Behrouz Bakhtiari, who is an assistant professor of operations management and the director of MBA programs at the De Groot School of Business at McMaster. He studies this part of the world and has been writing about what it might look like to get things flowing through the Strait smoothly again. There was talk that the Strait was going to be open, and I think it did, at least partially, earlier in the weekend. Where do you think we are this morning? I wouldn't say it's back to normal by any stretch of the imagination, but I mean, has it been lifted? Are we in a better position than we were, say, last week?
20: So yes, of course, we are absolutely in a better position. Saturday was relatively good. In fact, I think we saw the highest traffic since it was closed. Windward, a company, actually indicated there were 32 ships passing on Saturday or by Saturday after the reopening. CENTCOM had a higher number. They put it at 55, which, you know, there is a discrepancy there, but it's still, there was still some traffic that was flowing better than the week before. Sunday, there was a bit of an issue because, again, there was some political disagreements. There was an attack in Lebanon, and Iran said, we are closing it down, closing the strait down again. CENTCO was saying, no, it was open. So, yeah, on Sunday, the traffic slowed down to almost to a halt, and it is yet to be seen how it's going on after. But I believe Iran and the U.S. are determined to resolve the issue. So I would say the strait will be open.
17: And, you know, just as a reminder, how consequential is that strait? What was it like before the war and the closure in terms of how many ships were going through? Like you say, let's call it 50. Let's say CENTCOM to the United States is accurate. I mean, does that sort of match up with what we saw before this whole mess started, or was it much more?
20: No, there was much more. There was absolutely much more, hundreds, but they are starting to pick up. And the issue is right now there are mines in the strait. So think of the strait as a three-lane highway. There is the top lane that's closer to the shores of Iran and the bottom lane that kind of hugs the coastline of Oman. And then there's the middle lane, which is the biggest lane. That is where the mines are right now. So until those mines are cleared, ships will not be able to pass. So right now, and with this limited traffic that is picking up slowly, ships have been traveling over the lower lane, like the one that's closer to Oman, and some with Iran's authorization through the one that's closer to Iran. But as we speak, there are ships from France, from the UK, Germany, and the US that are trying to hunt down and clear the mines at the strait so that the middle lane, which is the biggest and the most important lane, can be cleared as soon as possible. This is a very lengthy process. We are not going to be talking days. We're talking about weeks or potentially months before the mines are completely cleared. We speak, the reason why you don't see traffic the way it was before the crisis, it is because of those mines, as well as insurance, which are tightly related together.
17: Yeah, you mentioned that insurance piece is the bigger part of the puzzle in a lot of ways, right? Because, I mean, the United States and Iran can say and do whatever they want with the strait, but if those shippers cannot get insurance, that effectively closes or reduces traffic through the strait. That is a huge piece of the puzzle, right?
20: 100%. Yes, there was harassment, there was attacks by the Iranian Navy on ships, there's no question about that. But really, what brought the traffic to a halt was those war risk premiums and the insurance companies. So ships basically decided not to pass, just to wait and see what happened. So yes, right now, insurance premiums are still very, very, very much elevated. And this is also that piece where it takes the longest, or one of the longer phases of the process of reopening. Insurance companies require sustained and event-less periods of time before they feel more confident and their premiums. That is going to take the longest, at least about 4 months.
17: Okay, so as you mentioned, I mean, let's say today they announce, hey, everything's fine, things are going back to whatever normal looks like. What's that timeline then before, because like you say, it doesn't happen overnight, things go back to normal. If insurance is 4 months, there's other pieces too. Like, what are you looking at to sort of we get back to where things are operating at full speed again?
20: Yeah, there are a number of things. As I mentioned, out of the three lanes, two lanes could practically be used, politics aside, and that would be the smaller one, clearing the congestion that right now exists. And that would be about 3 to 4 weeks. Mine clearance, as I mentioned, about 2 months. Insurance for it to go back to normal, 4 to 6 months. We also have other issues. There's diverted routes to Cape of Good Hope. That is also an issue. So this is the first time in modern shipping history where the Strait of Hormuz and the Red Sea Suez Canal were together closed. So most of major shipping companies actually decided to reroute their ships through the Cape of Good Hope route. And they have also locked in and committed to that routing for the rest of 2026. So that also needs to come back to its pre-crisis, which takes up at least 4 months for those routed. So actually perhaps longer, until the end of 2026 for those diverted routing to go back to their pre-crisis routes. And then there's also the issue of container imbalance. If you read my article last week, the world's global supply chain is actually dealing with huge imbalances in containers. Basically, full containers need to be leaving, for example, to Europe, to Middle East, and then they need to be filled again with other goods and come back to China. That imbalance needs to be cleared, needs to be resolved too, and that's part of the puzzle. But the biggest piece of the puzzle is insurance and mine clearing, which, you know, to your point, as soon as they say, yes, this is completely open, we have to first have those two first pieces, mines and insurance, to be cleared before we can even talk about pre-crisis movement level.
17: There's always been talk about control. Who will control the strait? Will Iran charge tolls or fees or whatever? Will the United States, as was threatened, how big do you think that actually happens? Does the way that strait operates look different in the future from what it was before? Is that part of the plan now, do you think?
20: I do not think so. I do not think that the world can live with a fee or a toll in that waterway, because that also creates a very dangerous precedent for other passages or waterways in the world. Countries cannot start charging tolls or fees. For the time being, and because there's still mine clearing operations going on, there may be a fee, and I'm not 100% sure, but I do not foresee that we will have a sustained fee or toll at the Strait of Hormuz going forward.
17: Good. Okay. Professor Bakhtiari, thank you so much for your time today. I really appreciated the conversation, sir. Thank you.
20: Thank you for having me. Have a great day.
17: Yeah, and I think we all sort of are keeping a very close eye on that part of this conflict and the impact that it's having on us. And as I said, the inflation numbers came out this morning. And in Canada, the inflation rate for the month of May was 3.2%, okay, year over year. And gas prices alone were 33.2% up year over year. So gas prices in May of this year versus May of 25 were 33.2% higher than they were before. And it's all because of what's going on in the Strait of Hormuz and oil prices there. And that has driven up all kinds of costs. It's the highest gas prices we've seen in this country since June of 2022. So you got to go back 4 years. And that was sort of an outlier and an anomaly that month, too, because that was right at the height of Russia's invasion of Ukraine, right at the beginning of that. And prices spiked dramatically when that started. So it forced up travel 0.7% in the month of May. Air transportation alone up 7.5%. Food prices also went up yet again, 4.5% for the month of May. 16 months in a row that we've seen year-over-year price increases in food inflation. And I don't know what happened here, but tomato prices went up 45%. What the hell happened with tomatoes? Ongoing supply issues from Mexico, apparently, related to weather and other factors. 45% increase in the price of tomatoes. Wow. We're going to talk about inflation coming up right after 11:30. We'll get into it because if you take a look at the United States, it's worse. Or is it? The inflation rate in the United States is 4.2%. Last week it was announced. In Canada, it's 3.2%, right? So, okay, what are we doing differently? Well, not much. In fact, ours, if we reported the same way as the U.S., might even be as bad, if not worse. We'll get into the numbers, and it's really interesting the way it's reported in each country and what a difference that makes. But we'll take a break and be back right after this.
0: Hi, can I take your order? Hello?
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0: Let me guess. One driving high combo, extra baked?
21: No. Could I get a burger with a side of fries?
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6: I have heard the answer of my parliamentary party to that question. And I accept that answer with good grace. Every decision I've taken has been about putting the country I love first. That is why I will resign as leader of the Labour Party.
17: That is Keir Starmer announcing he will resign as leader of the Labour Party, which in effect means he will also resign as Prime Minister of the United Kingdom. He says that'll happen by September. Shockingly, incredibly, he becomes the sixth Prime Minister of the United Kingdom to resign within the last 7 years. It's crazy. They got a new prime minister 10 years ago, and since then, he was the sixth and the latest to resign. First one lasted a couple of years. It has been a revolving door at 10 Downing Street. Starmer really ran into trouble last week with a by-election. The former mayor of Greater Manchester, Andy Burnham, won the election, and his whole reason for, well, not his whole reason, but one of the reasons he ran is he wants Starmer gone and he wants to take over the party. This is Redmond Shannon from Global News.
7: Well, another day, another prime minister here. It never seems to end, the change at the top. But for Keir Starmer, he came to power almost exactly 2 years ago with a huge majority in the House of Commons, albeit with only 33% of the popular vote. However, it didn't take long for the poll numbers to fall much further for Labour, and he's been extremely unpopular over the last 2 years. Some policy U-turns have been unpopular. The handling of the diplomatic situation around the war in Gaza, and one of the major scandals has been his appointment of Peter Mandelson as Prime Minister, as Ambassador rather, to Washington. And Mandelson, it was known at the time when he was appointed that he had a friendship with Jeffrey Epstein, the convicted pedophile Jeffrey Epstein, but it wasn't known the full extent of it. And when more files were released, the Epstein files, it showed that he had been, Mandelson, in touch with Epstein far long after Epstein was first convicted of sex offenses. And that proved very toxic as well, his decision to appoint Mandelson to that job. So the poll numbers just never recovered for the governing Labour Party, and the pressure grew with all these majority House of Commons MPs, the huge cadre of MPs, that they fear they will not win their seat back in the next election. So when last week the mayor of Greater Manchester, Andy Burnham, decided to run in a by-election and won a seat, he became an MP and will officially become an MP just in a couple of hours from now. All the government, it seems many of the cabinet ministers here decided to weigh in behind Burnham and tell Starmer, the game is up, time is up, you got to go. So he came out here this morning to the lectern outside the door of 10 Downing Street, where I'm standing right now, and said he is no longer the person to lead the Labour Party into the next election, and he will stand aside for a new leader to be chosen.
17: Really is amazing. Six prime ministers in a decade, and not coincidentally, tomorrow marks the anniversary of Brexit, the day that the United Kingdom voted to leave the European Union. And ever since, it's been a struggle for the leaders of the UK to sort of keep things on the rails. I mean, certainly it's not the only issue that's causing problems for them right now. There's all kinds of things. But since then, it has been just upheaval and chaos in the UK government. Six prime ministers in 7 years. That really is remarkable. So as I say, he plans to step down as leader of the Labour Party. He just brought the Labour Party in, ending years of conservative rule, and it fell apart like within months for him. So he says a new leadership contest will open next month by the 9th of July. The leader will be in place by the time Parliament returns for summer break on September the 1st. And even some of the other contenders are now saying they'll jump in behind Burnham, the former mayor of Manchester. And it might be a coronation come July. We'll take a quick break and be back to talk more about inflation right after this.

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21: Shea Gannum with you, talking about Keir Starmer departing, becoming the sixth Prime Minister of the United Kingdom to leave in the last 7 years. That's a remarkable stretch of chaos, isn't it? It really is, for any country, let alone the United Kingdom. But like so many other politicians, it's his own party that sort of is forcing him out this time. Not to say his popularity isn't terrible in the UK, and that's why they are forcing him out. But holding Labour together is a lot like holding the Conservative Party of Canada together. If you think about all of the infighting and the different factions within the Conservative Party, the Labour Party is a lot like that too.
7: I think Labour is always split ideologically. There is a left social democratic wing to Labour, and there is a more centrist aspect to the Labour Party here, and it's very difficult. It's proven for years very difficult for those parts to reconcile themselves. The previous leader of Labour was on the left, and the centrists were very upset with that, and Starmer is more centrist, and the more social democratic side of Labour upset with that. So the on the left, as you say, the Green Party here has been eating Labour's lunch in the polls, and then on the right, in many working class areas that Labour traditionally got votes in, Reform, Nigel Farage's Reform Party, is winning big there in the polls too. So it's been a very, I suppose, a unique set of circumstances in this circumstance for Starmer for yet another change at the top in British politics.
21: It has been, and there's no doubt there's a lot of things going on around the world that are playing into this, not the least of which is the situation with Iran, where he kept the UK out of that situation. There's the situation with Ukraine. He was praised by Zelensky this morning and thanked for his unwavering support of Ukraine and Europe. He'll be sad to see him go. But like I say, this all goes back to just a really checkered decade in British politics, and it sort of all started with Brexit. 10 years later, tomorrow is the 10th anniversary of Brexit, where the vote was cast to take the UK out of the European Union, and leader after leader after leader has struggled with how to make that work, how to navigate that, because it's the old saying, right? We talk about uncertainty so often. Well, they've been dealing with that from that day in the UK.
7: It's a combination of factors, as many things often are, but certainly Brexit, which was exactly 10 years ago tomorrow, the Brexit vote, that obviously brought about David Cameron's resignation, then Theresa May struggled to get Brexit pushed through. You had Boris Johnson take over. The scandals eventually took him down after he pushed Brexit through. Liz Truss took over for fewer than 50 days because of her fiscal policy being disastrous. I think few would argue that she was a good leader in any respect. Then Rishi Sunak took over, reached the end of the term, had to call an election, and now we have Starmer who has resigned too. So it perhaps is creating a trend whereby if the party is low in the polls and unpopular, that the pressure rises for a replacement, sort of like coaches in British soccer, if you will, if I can make that analogy, that the fans rise up, they say, we have enough, we've lost three games in a row, so we want the manager gone, the coach, we want them out. And it seems like that lack of patience is catching on, and perhaps is not great for the stability in British politics.
21: Yeah, I think it is a fair analogy, to be honest with you, in terms of that's exactly what happens. It's the leader that's going to take the fall when things go off the rails, and that's the situation that the UK has been in time and time again. Lisa Raitt was on Chorus Radio this morning, the former MP from Canada, and there's another analogy that you can make here, and there's some similarities to what's going on with this and what happened to Justin Trudeau. Remember, it was a by-election that really tripped him up. It was the by-election that sort of had people looking at Trudeau and saying, okay, maybe this has run its course.
10: So Mr. Starmer had some terrible defeats in the elections that happened in May. He's had a number of cabinet ministers resign. He sees the fact that he's extremely unpopular, and he's decided, I can't lead this party into the next election, so I've announced that I'm leaving as well. It's almost the same time frame too, right? Mr. Trudeau said in January, I'm leaving in April. Mr. Starmer says, okay, it's May, or it's May. Oh my gosh, it's June. I lost June already. And I'm gonna leave in September. So this is exactly the same kind of thing. It happened with Kretchen. It happened with others. It's just sometimes it's the way that the party ends up moving it. The big difference, of course, is the guy just got into the job and he won a huge mandate. And it just shows you politics is fickle, man. It can change especially in the day of social media. This stuff changes really quick.
21: It does. And fortunes can be made and lost with the by-election, as we've seen. Okay, inflation. The numbers out this morning. Canada hits 3.2%, as we've talked about so many times. 1 to 3 is sort of the sweet spot. That's where the Bank of Canada wants inflation to be. Why did we go up to 3.2? Well, they're saying the price of gas, which is up 33% year over year, and that's primarily the driving feature of what's going on with inflation. Now, interestingly, last week, the U.S. inflation numbers came out. And what were they? 4.2%. Sounds like Canada's doing a much better job on the inflation front than the United States is. But when you look at the numbers and you take a closer look, is that true? We're going to chat with Trevor Toome, who is a professor of economics at the University of Calgary and the director of fiscal and economic policy at the School of Public Policy, also a senior fellow at the McDonald Laurier Institute and a fellow at the Public Policy Forum. Trevor, thanks for your time. I appreciate you joining us today.
0: My pleasure. Thanks for having me on.
21: So we watch inflation really closely. We report the numbers all the time. And in large part, it's because we know Canadians right now are really overwhelmed by the cost of living. I mean, poll after poll shows this is the issue of the day. People want to see a change in direction when it comes to this, right?
0: Yeah, no question. I think there's a recent Abacus poll showing that 2/3 of Canadians listed as among their top priorities, which is roughly double the share that lists other things like healthcare, you know, standard top priorities that usually top list on those polls. So cost of living looms very large right now.
21: Yeah, no question about it. So everyone will be looking today and seeing the new inflation numbers come out, and it's 3.2. So it's up again, and it continues to tick up. Like I say, 1 to 3 is the target range. So now we've left that for the first time in a while. Not great, right? I mean, like I say, it's not runaway like we've seen before, but we're continually seeing it go up, which will cause concern.
0: Yeah, it's been rising pretty consistently now since the beginning of the year. Back in January, inflation was, for example, about 2.3%, much closer to where we'd like to see it. But of course, the big change between then and now was the U.S.-Iran war and the consequent disruption to supply through the Strait of Hormuz for several months now, and oil prices rising much higher than they used to be. May, for example, had oil prices that were in Canadian dollar terms nearly $60 a barrel above where they were the previous year. And that is the story here behind why inflation has risen so much.
21: Yeah, no question. And I don't know if it'll come. Eventually it'll come down, you have to think, but who knows when that's going to happen. But interestingly, and you did a great piece about this that our readers can find if they want to check it out at thehub.ca. The United States put out their numbers last week, Trevor, and they're at 4.2%. So you look at it and say, oh, poor saps in the U.S., we're killing them on the inflation front. Seems like much worse, right?
0: Yeah, and it's not just that their inflation rate is higher. Their change from January also much bigger. They started back in January at 2.4%, basically identical to where Canada was. They've since nearly doubled their inflation rate, whereas we've increased by only about 0.9 percentage points. So that's a meaningful change for Canada, but a much larger increase in the States, even though we're both experiencing increases in the cost of food and increases in the cost of energy, like world oil prices. These are world prices, and all countries are exposed to them. And it's not as though Canada is insulated from these changes. That's not the piece explaining this big gap between us and them that makes it look like Canada's situation is a little bit better. It turns out not to be the case. It actually depends on how we calculate inflation. You know, prices are rising here as much as there, but we calculate it differently. In particular, we calculate the cost of home ownership differently. That's the big reason for the gap between us and them. Had we measured things the same way as them, we'd be very close to them right now.
21: Where does that difference come in? I mean, you'd think the price of housing is the price of housing. How do we do it differently from them?
0: Well, what makes housing different from, say, groceries that you buy and consume is that you don't consume your house. It is an asset that lasts a long time. You consume the services of the roof over your head, but it's an asset and you can resell it in the future. And so it's not really a consumption good in the same way that clothing, food, most things that we buy are. And that makes it tricky. So there's no obviously right or wrong way. So how Canada does things is we ask, well, how much are you spending on property taxes, on maintenance and repairs of the home, on, you know, the cost of operating your home, think utilities, things like that. We also try and measure the cost of what's called depreciation, which is basically just your house wearing out. And we try and estimate those costs. Whereas in the States, they do it fundamentally different. They ask, if you're living in your house, well, you're not renting it out. So you are incurring an opportunity cost of foregoing the chance to have rented your home. In effect, you're renting it to yourself.
21: Okay.
0: And how much does that cost? Well, it turns out rent is rising a little bit faster than all these kind of direct home ownership costs are. And so in the States, they measure the cost of home ownership to be higher and rising faster than what we do in the state here in Canada.
21: Did you have a chance, like, if we ran the numbers the same way they run the numbers, would we be on par? Would we be in that 4.2 range just like they are last week?
0: Yeah, if we were to calculate things in the same way as the U.S. does, we would today basically be at roughly 3.9%.
21: Okay.
0: So it's a little bit lower than the States. And the reason for that remaining gap is the federal government suspended the gasoline tax. And that's that 10 cents a liter might not sound like much, but that shaves about 0.2 percentage points off of overall inflation. So it's really about that federal tax change making up the residual there of the gap between us and them.
21: Well, Trevor, as you know what they say about stats. How significant is it? How important is that? Does it matter, I guess, when you take a look at, fiscal policy, anything? Does this fundamentally change things for the good or the better, or the worse, I should say? I mean, or is it really just sort of an interesting, anomaly?
0: Yeah, I think it does matter. I mean, people are experiencing price increases in our day-to-day lives. You don't need this inflation metric to change that experience. And so this is really just a summary calculation. What I meant to do in the piece was to ensure that people are just aware of this big gap between Canada and the U.S. is not because prices are rising more slowly in Canada than in the States. It's just because of a difference in how we calculate things. And that makes, that's important because you might, and I've seen claims or stories saying that Canada's doing better than the States. Look at our inflation being lower than theirs. And that's, I think we should just be on guard for those claims. It's really not the case when you dig under the hood. And I don't mean to, this is not Statistics Canada doing something wrong. I mean, there's legitimate pros and cons of all these approaches, but we should be aware that Canada's not in a better place than the States right now.
21: Excellent analysis. Trevor, thanks so much for spending some time with us today. I do appreciate it.
0: My pleasure. Take care.
21: You too. Trevor Toome, professor of economics, University of Calgary, and the director of fiscal and economic policy at the School of Public Policy at the University of Calgary. It is significant, I think, because he's right. You do hear people talk about how Canada is doing better, and look at the United States. However, it depends on how you calculate these figures, and we're not. And you, like I say, you just take a look at it. Go to the grocery store and just... I talked to a guy. I was at Costco on the weekend, and we were thinking maybe it's Father's Day or maybe we'd get some steaks. It was raining buckets, so we probably weren't going to barbecue anyway. But I thought I'd check, and they had some strip loins, and they were like $75 a tray. They didn't have any of the ribeyes left, so I noticed the guy. He went over and asked a dude to give him some ribeyes. So he comes. I said, "Did you get some?" He said, "Yeah, I did." He said, "I didn't know I'd have to take a mortgage out to get them." We looked at the tray of he had three. I mean, they're nice big Costco ribeye steaks, but it was $90. So it's $30 a steak. Hey, I don't spend 10 minutes in a grocery store and you'll talk to fellow Canadians who look at the prices and go, what in the hell's going on here? This is crazy. So I think Trevor makes a really good point. Like, those numbers, when they come out and say, hey, the rate of inflation is within the target range, or we're not as high in terms of the rate of inflation as the United States is, the bottom line is, if you're a Canadian going to the grocery store or going to the gas pump or going anywhere else, you don't care much. Those numbers might be interesting and something that you see on the news, but at the same time, you're going, well, it doesn't feel that way. It absolutely doesn't feel that way because everything is costing so much more. 780-451-8800, 403-974-8255. Those are the numbers. And we also have the new toll-free number if you want to jump in on that. Anywhere you're listening across the country, 1-800-663-0630. We'll take a break and be back right after this.
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21: Let's take a couple of phone calls here while we've got time. We'll go to Mark in London. Hello, Mark, you're on the air.
27: How are you?
21: Good, how are you doing?
27: Good,
5: good. I just wanted to say I love your show.
21: Oh, thanks.
5: And this whole topic of inflation, 20 fish, you talked about Costco. I was at Costco as well on the weekend, and I thought, yeah, maybe I'll get some.

0: can't take credit for putting those together, not together, but the guy, when he mentioned it, it really kind of hit home. And then, you know, you talk about the price of things. I'm an avid outdoorsman. I do a lot of hunting. So we hunt deer in the fall. Thank God we do. Last year, my daughter has a deer tag. She got a deer. My son-in-law, he got his, and I got one. You couldn't put a deck of cards in our freezer. Everything was full. But we calculated $2.79 a pound once you, like, for the processing to turn that venison into burger. An extra lean burger, which is not as lean as the venison, is $11 a pound.
1: Oh, yeah. Yeah. Yeah, I mean, I'm going
0: to
1: take up hunting.
0: That used to be your cheap meal, right?
1: No, you're absolutely right, Mark. Yeah, good stuff. Yeah, you're absolutely right. He's right. You could buy the pre-cooked lobsters from Costco for cheaper than you could the steak. John in Calgary, you're on here. Hey, John.
2: Hey, how's it going?
1: Good, how are you doing?
2: Good, good. As per usual, the media is protecting the government with their inflation stuff. They always start to get into saying it's the oil and gas, it's the world problems, just like we always say, Ukraine is the cause of this, and Ukraine's the cause of that. Well, I travel all over the place, and I mean, there's a lot of other countries that aren't seeing these massive increases like we are. Canada is constantly, always the most expensive country that I buy anything from, no matter where we go. And they're all suffering the same world
1: problems. Have you
2: been
1: to Europe?
2: But for sure, even Europe, well, Europe's a different animal, especially Britain.
1: So Canada isn't the most expensive place that you've ever bought things in? You want to revise that statement?
2: Sorry, what was that?
1: Oh, so Canada's not the most expensive place where you've ever bought things? Because if you've been to Europe, you know that's not true.
2: I'm saying that there are other countries, but I find it funny that there's plenty of other countries, Eastern European countries, Asian countries, Central American countries that are apparently very difficult to get everything from, and they have huge tariffs to bring in items from North America and everything, and yet you can still buy the same things we buy here cheaper there. So explain how that works. And this is just actual evidence of seeing it and doing it firsthand, not hearsay from somebody else.
1: No, you explain. It's the media. It's the media protecting the government.
2: Well, media does the whole thing to soften the blow. Oh, why is Canada in such a problem? Oh, it's because of the war in Ukraine, or it's the oil and gas in the Straits of Hormuz. We produce the stuff here. We don't have to ship it to there and bring it back. We
1: no,
2: deal with the state.
1: You got
2: to
1: look into what global commodity prices mean, right?
2: Yeah, but global commodity, when I'm going to countries that don't produce any of it or refine any of it or do anything with any of it, and yet their prices are half the price of the pumps.
1: Okay, John. I'm out of time, but I got to get to a break. But yes, there are most definitely countries on earth that are cheaper than Canada. There are countries that are more expensive than Canada. I'm glad we solved that. I'll take a break and we'll be back right after this.

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2: So I'm planning on having a girls' weekend to the Tuck.
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1: What do you want to do?
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7: From the National Newsroom of the Canadian Press, I'm Karen Rebo. Police in Montreal have identified the officer killed in Monday's shooting in the city's Côte-des-Neiges district. 34-year-old Mohamed Lamine Benradouane was killed in the line of duty as officers were met with gunfire while responding to reports of a man armed with a long gun at a hotel. A second police officer was seriously injured in the attack that also claimed the life of a civilian and the suspect. Premier Christine Frechette expressed her condolences to the victims and their families.
8: These acts are reprehensible and have no place in our society. In the face of this ordeal, we will remain united, supportive, and determined to stand by all those affected.
7: RCMP in Saskatchewan say a man faces various charges, including attempted murder, after two officers were shot and wounded outside a home in Melville. Police were called to a report of an assault Sunday night, and investigators say the Mounties were shot as they approached the home. Both are in hospital in Regina in stable condition, but with serious and potentially life-altering injuries. A man who witnessed the shooting says the alleged gunman had been arguing with his neighbor, who was upset the suspect had painted his shed without permission. Richard Gable says he saw the suspect walk back into his home and grab what looked like an upside-down broom.
9: He walked around the back and we seen like eight big flashes that looked like there were fireworks going off. And we heard the whistle after the bang, so we knew it was a gun.
7: Facing a total of 11 charges, 55-year-old Marcus Dodge is set to appear in court this morning. Lana Payne of Unifor says there is no time to waste in securing a new union contract for Canada's auto workers, even as uncertainty about the future of the Continental Trade Pact with the U.S. and Mexico makes future planning difficult. The union's national president says it would have been too risky to wait for the dust to settle on the future of that trade deal before opening the bargaining process with the Detroit Three.
10: The reality is that we have one job here, and that's to get a collective agreement in what are challenging times, and a good collective agreement in what is challenging times.
7: Unifor opened talks with Ford yesterday in Toronto, with Stellantis and General Motors expected to begin their bargaining once a framework is reached with Ford. More trouble for the Lincoln Memorial Reflecting Pool in Washington, D.C. BC. Here's ABC's Olivia Rubin.
11: President Trump saying it must be drained immediately for repairs, just weeks after a $16 million renovation project wrapped up.
12: It's not a lot of damage, but we'll probably have to let the water out and refix it.
13: It's going to look better than it did in 1922 when it was built.
11: But not long after it was repainted and refilled with water, algae spreading, turning the pool green, and that new paint peeling right off the bottom.
7: This is the Canadian Press. In sports, NHL news, Ottawa Senators GM Steve Staio says Brady Tkachuk requested the trade that sent him from the Sens to the Florida Panthers. The move reunites Brady with his brother Matthew Tkachuk. In soccer, Lionel Messi now has the World Cup scoring record with goals 17 and 18 in his career after scoring twice in a 2-0 victory over Austria in Dallas. Messi turns 39 years old tomorrow. Today, Toronto Stadium will host its fourth game of the tournament for a must-win between Panama and Croatia. Tomorrow, Team Canada is back in action for a final group stage matchup in Vancouver, hoping for a win or tie against Switzerland to earn a round of 32 game back at BC Place. And in baseball, the Toronto Blue Jays host the Houston Astros again tonight, with Jays pitcher Shane Bieber back on the mound after being sidelined since spring training with elbow inflammation. The Jays won last night's opener 4-2. From the Canadian Press, I'm Karen Rebo.
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15: I vividly remember my first encounter with Trent Reznor and Nine Inch Nails. It was April 17th, 1990 at the old RPM Club in Toronto. Nine Inch Nails were opening for goth god Peter Murphy, and frankly, nobody cared. I was there with a bunch of other people chatting at the bar while this noisy band blitzed their way through the first four songs of their set. Then came song number five. It was an insanely heavy version of the Queen song Get Down, Make Love from their 1977 album News of the World. It took about 30 seconds for the crowd to pick up that the band had launched into this cover, and it was a good cover, an excellent cover. And I remember, and I did this myself, seeing the entire audience turn as one toward the stage to see what the hell was going on. My memory is that everyone suddenly got into the band. And for the rest of the set, which consisted of Ring Finger, Down In It, and Head Like a Hole, the crowd went nuts. And we were rewarded for our attention by the band smashing their gear to bits at the end. And that was it. I was sold on this new band, and I've been a fan ever since. Nine Inch Nails is one of my desert island bands. I've seen the band more times than I can count, and I've interviewed Trent on multiple occasions. I have just about every single physical release, including several Nine Inch Nails box sets. In fact, if you look into my library, you will find that I have more Nine Inch Nails bootlegs than anyone else. I even wrote a book on the first two albums. With all that in mind, here are some of my favorite stories about Trent and his band. And because I like being cute about these things, I'm calling the show Nine Inch Nails Tales.
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Those motherfuckers didn't last too long. I'm sick of hearing about the haves and the have-nots. Have some personal accountability. The biggest problem with the way that we've been doing things is

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0: There's obviously a lot more to Trent Reznor's story than these nine tales. But I'll tell you something, once you start going down the Nine Inch Nails rabbit hole, you will be there for a very long time. There are a number of biographies written about Trent. I've read them all. And if you're a fan, I recommend all of them, which includes my book called The Making of Pretty Hate Machine in the Downward Spiral.

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5: From the National Newsroom of the Canadian Press, I'm Hannah Stoles. Montreal police say it was Officer Mohamed Lamine Barandouin who was shot and killed after responding to reports of a shooter at a hotel. A civilian and the shooter were also killed, while a second officer was injured. Premier Christine Fréchette expressed her condolences to the victims and their families.
6: I would first like to extend my most sincere condolences to the families and loved ones of those who lost their lives.
5: Authorities in BC are warning police services about a possible anti-police manifesto encouraging violence. Several Ontario First Nations are set to become owners of a new nuclear reactor after striking a commercial partnership with the federal and provincial governments. Ottawa and Ontario are providing loan guarantees of $700 million to the seven Williams Treaty First Nations east of Toronto. Energy and Mines Minister Stephen Lecce says this is the first equity partnership with First Nations in a nuclear reactor in Canada. Not everyone is on board with the idea of adding another stop to a planned high-speed rail line between Toronto and Quebec City.
7: Transport Minister Stephen McKinnon has directed Alto to consider an additional stop in Kingston, Ontario. He says that reflects what the government heard in public consultations with residents. McGill University professor Ahmed El-Janidi claims the government's push to tack on a stop in a Liberal riding shows politics plays an outsized role in the project, despite being run at arm's length by a Crown corporation. He co-authored a study of the line in March and says each stop adds an extra 15 to 30 minutes to the length of a trip. McKinnon concedes it would result in longer travel times, but argues it would not be enough to discourage ridership and would draw more ridership in Kingston. David Augustine, The Canadian Press.
5: New research is showing that Mexico, Kenya, Italy, and other nations are experiencing anywhere from 1 to 2 more months of heat stress than they were several decades ago. Regions that haven't experienced heat stress before at all are now feeling it too. Nature Climate Change says these extreme temperatures have become worse because of the burning of fossil fuels, coal, oil, and gas. Lana Payne of Unifer says there's no time to waste in securing a new union contract for Canada's auto workers. Even as uncertainty about the future of the Continental Trade Pact with the U.S. and Mexico makes future planning difficult, the union's national president says it would have been too risky to wait for the dust to settle on the future of that trade deal before opening the bargaining process with the Detroit Three.
8: The reality is that we have one job here, and that's to get a collective agreement in what are challenging times and a good collective agreement in what is challenging times.
5: Unifer opened talks with Ford yesterday in Toronto, with Stellantis and General Motors expected to begin their bargaining once a framework is reached with Ford. This is the Canadian Press. In sports, pinch hitter Miles Straw drove in the go-ahead run in the seventh inning with one of Toronto's three sacrifice plays. With a homer from Kazuma Okamoto, the Blue Jays beat the Houston Astros 4-2. Toronto has won 5 of its last 6 games and plays the next 9 at home. In the World Cup, Canada controls its own destiny heading into the final group stage matchup of this summer's FIFA World Cup. A win or draw against Switzerland in Vancouver tomorrow would see the Canadians win Group B. Algeria defeated Jordan 2-1 in California. It was Jordan's second straight loss and eliminates the squad from advancing to the knockout round. Algeria and Austria will face each other later this week to determine who will join unbeaten Argentina in the next round. And in the NBA, Giannis Antetokounmpo is getting traded to the Miami Heat in a blockbuster move. Tyler Herro and several other players and draft picks are heading to the Milwaukee Bucks. From the Canadian Press, I'm Hannah Stoles.
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10: Welcome into The Last Show. It's Monday night. We got a great lineup for you this evening. You'll learn a thing or two. You might lose a brain cell along the way. Here is what's coming up on the show. The Munchies, humanity's least noble superpower. In 10 minutes' time, we're going to meet the scientists who got rats high on cannabis, watch them demolish snacks, and then uncovered clues that could help people with diseases that cause nausea and appetite loss. Then after that, does telling innocent lies as a child predict that kid grows up to be a future criminal? Those childhood lies might matter more than you think. We'll cover that halfway through the hour. Let's dive into the show, though. There's a hot new game right now that everyone's playing that you probably haven't heard of. It's called Wordle. Okay, maybe you have heard of it. It was pretty popular during the pandemic. However, why am I bringing it up now? Well, scientists have done very important research looking into Wordle, and they've used information theory to crack the game open with a 99% success rate. This is very interesting to me. We're going to dive into it with Kongyu Peter Wu, a industrial and systems engineering professor at Binghamton University in New York. Peter, welcome to the show.
11: Oh, thank you so much, David.
10: All right. Why did you do it? How did you do it? And why now? Cracking Wordle open and solving it. Why approach this problem? Why was it so interesting to you?
11: It was actually born out of a graduate class that I teach called the Computational Tools. So half that class is about information theory as a domain to for students to apply their programming skills on. And then one of the class projects was to design a problem using information theoretic measures. And then one of the student teams that I advised chose this topic. And it was really interesting because I play myself almost daily. And then the students were passionate about it as well. And then we just thought, hey, let's apply this kind of old body of knowledge on this new problem.
10: So here's how I play. I've Googled what like a really good starting word is. I didn't do any of the work to figure out why it's a good starting word. And from there, I try to guess the right word. That's my personal algorithm. But what's interesting to me about your research is trying to guess that right word early on may not be the best way to go about it.
11: That's right. That's right. So it's a guessing game, right? You really want to make sure that for every guess, you get the most out of your guess because you only have so many guesses. And the game becomes, well, the scientific game becomes how to quantify how much you get out of each guess, right? So let's say like we're playing this game of guessing a country, guessing a country you have in mind, and you can ask me questions and I'll tell you yes or no. And you can ask a question like, hey, Is the country you're thinking of Canada?
10: It was, because I am Canadian, but keep going.
11: Yeah, but you could ask that question, right? Is the country you're thinking of Canada? Or you could ask a different question, that is the country you have in mind in Eurasia?
10: Okay, so is it west of France? Like, you could be more vague at the beginning.
11: Exactly. Like, which one of the questions do you think you can get more off on average, more out of? The second one, because if you guess this first one, if it is Canada, then you're right. If it is not, you don't reduce your uncertainty by very much.
10: So there's like specific questions like, is it country A? Or there's like narrowing down questions like, is it in this group of countries?
11: Right. So basically, on average, you get more out of your guess if you ask a question like, is your country west of France, or is your country in Eurasia? By asking a question like that, you end up with a distribution over your resulting countries that is more spread out.
10: Okay, I'm not so much of a nerd, but I think I'm following you. How can we apply this to guessing words in Wordle?
11: Right. And then if you guess a word, there are certain guesses which will result in either you are right by a very small chance, or you are very wrong, and then you don't reduce your uncertainty by very much. There are guesses like that. And there are also guesses that will really result in you reducing the uncertainty by a lot. And then we basically rank all those guesses using this measure, which is entropy.
10: Entropy? Where does entropy come in? You open more questions than you have answered them.
11: I know. Entropy basically measures how spread out your options are. In that country guessing example, if you are either right by a very small chance, being, you know, guessing the country being Canada right, and or you're not right by a great probability, then your distribution is very not spread out. It's not very spread out.
10: So I think I'm following you. How do I become annoyingly good at Wordle so that the next Christmas when I'm with my girlfriend's family and everyone's playing at the table, I can beat them, because it's really just a competition at that point?
11: Well, you have to run our algorithm. Well, that's the nerdy way. That's probably the optimized way, is not always the fun way, right?
10: Okay, and how can a person, you know, without an advanced engineering degree, at least attempt to run your algorithm?
11: Well, they could read our paper and implement the algorithm on their own. That's one way. Or they could ask me or, you know, another person on our team to run the algorithm for them. Or they could just play the game in a non-optimized way.
10: Okay, so really think about words that'll narrow down the choices, have like new letters rather than following a clue at first, basically.
11: Right. Like if you guess a word like jumps, right? There are like J or like some less likely letters in there. If you guess those, if you're right, like by a very small probability, you will be right. But if you're not right, you don't narrow down your options by very much. So that would be a poorer guess according to information theory. But if you guess a word that can kind of categorize your remaining options more evenly, then the answer, the hint you get after guessing that guess will do more for you. So that's basically the gist of our method.
10: Okay, we got to expand our minds and not always try to guess what's right, but guess in a way that narrows down the options of letters.
11: Yes.
10: Does this approach, is it used in other ways? Like, do airlines, AI systems, do other algorithms take this approach that we use on our daily life? Like, I don't know, scheduling an airplane route or something like that?
11: Not in that specific application, but it is used in all the machine learning predictive modeling models that we use in all our applications that are not really directly relatable in a day-to-day sense, but they are behind the systems and tools we use.
10: Okay, well, I gotta ask my last question. What is your starter Wordle word? Mine is audio, because I figure it covers all the vowels except E, and then D is a common letter, and from there we start going in a wild direction.
11: Well, according to information theory from our paper, the best word to guess, the best first word to guess is tares, T-A-R-E-S.
10: Okay.
11: But my personal one is always something like arise or stand or something like that.
10: All right. Tares, arise, stand. Lots of vowels, lots of common consonants. Take it from there. And if you think you almost have it early on, guess a completely different word. That might be your best bet.
11: Yeah, in that heuristic, yes.
10: All right. Well, Kongyu Peter Wu is a industrial and systems engineering professor at Binghamton University in New York. Peter, I've enjoyed the chat. Thank you for being on the show.
11: Thank you very much.
10: Up next, the scientist who got rats high on cannabis and proved the munchies are real, but also discovered something that could help cancer patients and those who struggle to eat. That's right. We'll cover cheese and chong after the break. See what I did there?
9: 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Call us anytime, toll free in the U.S. and Canada at 1-888-505-6644. That's 1-888-505-6644. The Last Show with David Cooper.
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10: You've all heard the stereotype. You take some cannabis, you get high on weed, and then you eat everything. The munchies. But when scientists got rat stoned and watched what happened, they uncovered something pretty cool. The munchies might reveal something about how brains drive an appetite and how we might help people who struggle with their appetite. I am here with Matt Hill, a neuroscientist at the University of Calgary, who's done this research. Matt, welcome to the show.
25: Thanks for having me.
10: So before we even get to the study here, the munchies, is it actually real? Is it something that demonstrably happens when people, or I guess rats, consume cannabis?
0: Funny enough, this was actually kind of one of the reasons why we actually want to do this study, because there is a lot of stuff in cannabis that's, you know, expectancy bias, placebo effects, where people have been told enough times that, you know, this is going to happen and it happens. And there's a lot of belief that that was the case with the munchies. And so we're like, what better to answer that question than to actually do a scientific study, you know? So this is one of the advantages you can do that with, where, you know, in humans, we can blind them by giving them placebo vape pens that have no THC versus actual vape pens. And in rats, where we don't have to worry about this kind of stuff, we can actually just expose them to cannabis vapor and see what happens.
10: But if you give someone a vape pen and then you give somebody an inert pen that doesn't actually have cannabis products in it, the participants know whether they feel high or not, right?
0: You'd be surprised. There's actually some pretty interesting stuff that's been done with this. Again, it's the placebo effect and expectancy bias. And, you know, a lot of people, all my colleagues who do the human side of work, they often say, you know, on a scale of 1 to 10, when people will be given active THC, they'll probably rate it like, you know, I'm high like a 6, 7, 8. But even those that get like a placebo with nothing in it, those you still say, I'm like 2 or 3 high.
10: Wow.
0: Like they will actually still score themselves as feeling something because they expect it so much. So
10: there is this profound effect where if you believe something will happen, it kind of does. And we weren't sure whether that was true for munchies. So what happens when you gave cannabis to rats? I imagine rats don't have legendary tales of getting the munchies that they tell each other. They're non-biased participants.
0: Hey, hopefully not. Yeah, exactly. You know, it was actually pretty much as we expected. Like, so we have these kind of, they're almost like little hot box chambers we can use that give them cannabis vape the same way that, you know, someone will drop a vape pen. And so we put them in there for like 15 minutes. So they get pretty overtly intoxicated on cannabis vapor. And then we just give them access to food and see what happens. And the ones that smoked cannabis went to town. They ate probably 3 to 4 times the amount of food the other rats did. We tried a few tricks to see if, you know, could we stop it? You know, we pre-satiated them, gave them unlimited access to sugar pellets. So they stuffed their faces, got really full. You give them placebo, they do nothing. They're full. They're like, I'm done, man. You get them cannabis vapor though, and they go right back at it as if they haven't eaten, and they ate basically the same amount. They'll work to get access to it. Doesn't seem to be like food type specific. We really thought this was going to be like, oh, you'd like carbs. And I kind of joke the Homer Simpson food, like you'd want things that are like high in carbs and fat and tasty, but didn't seem to matter what we gave the rats. They really enjoyed everything equally and they didn't actually have any preferences.
10: Okay. We could just make like hotboxing rat jokes, like saying that it's cheese and chong or something, but yeah. So there's actually something profoundly interesting underneath this all. There are people who are kind of never hungry. And if rats who aren't hungry, or presumably they're not because they're full, get a little bit of THC and then they want to eat, could this be like a potential cure for appetite loss, eating disorders? Like what can we say in a big way from a study like this?
0: Well, we've kind of known for a while that we could harness this maybe therapeutically. It's just not been done in the most effective manner. I mean, the earlier studies were, you know, way back in the 80s in San Francisco. There were physicians during the AIDS epidemic that, you know, a lot of AIDS patients were undergoing what we call wasting syndrome or cachexia, where they'd stop eating. And it was, you know, part of the disease course that would kind of really not be good in terms of the decline. And so physicians realized they could use cannabis in a lot of those patients and it would stimulate appetite and they'd eat more and it would make them a little bit healthier and more able to fight with the disease. And so that was kind of some of the earlier indications that maybe you could harness this. Again, in the context of like chemotherapy, for example, for cancer, which we know is a profound nauseant. It makes people super sick. They don't want to eat. They don't enjoy food. They just feel nauseous. And cannabis is one of the few things that can actually reduce nausea. So it had been already kind of used somewhat medically in the context of regulating chemotherapy-induced nausea. But we're thinking now, actually, it might also be really good at stimulating appetite and trying to get people to eat in those conditions. So those are kind of the two that we had, like, thought with the very obvious ones. And then the other one that's a bit more speculative, but also potentially interesting, is the idea of using it in the context of eating disorders like anorexia, where we know there's issues that people have with food, whether it's kind of appetite related or anxiety related. There's certainly some potential for cannabis to hit both of those angles. And it's been kind of tossed around as an idea for some time, but I think now that we're really starting to understand the mechanisms by which cannabis can trigger food intake and drive appetite, maybe we have a bit more of grounds to push that forward.
10: Now, is the cannabis increasing the appetite like fundamentally, or is it tricking the brain into thinking someone's hungry? Or are those two things the same thing? I'm just treating them as separate.
0: No, I mean, that's a valid question. They're hard to disentangle. It seems to probably do both to some degree. I mean, what we are able to disentangle in our study is really that what we think is happening is we go through a process called reward devaluation. Like, rewarding aspects of food are a big part of making us want to eat it. And the way I always explain it to people is, I'm like, if you haven't eaten for a day and you're just starving and someone pulls out like a pizza, that pizza has so much rewarding value behind it. Like the smell, the taste, the sight, everything. You just kind of drool. You're like, oh, I want to eat it. And that first piece tastes so good. But you eat like four of those slices, and by the time you hit the fifth, it's just like greasy, nasty. You don't have that drive anymore.
10: Yeah.
0: And so that process of the way that we view the food and the way that we value it in our brain is actually a normative process by which, as we get full when we're eating, that our brain turns off our feeding behavior. And what cannabis seems to do is it prevents that kind of degradation of reward. So we say that it prevents reward devaluation. And as a consequence, it just maintains food having a very high reward salience. And so as a consequence of that, that fifth piece of pizza like doesn't look nasty anymore. It looks just as good as the first one did. And so you kind of keep eating. So a lot of this seems to be reward based in the context of driving food intake, because it's just like, wow, that seems delicious.
10: I'm hearing that cannabis can be potentially useful in cancer patients, people with eating disorders, people with any kind of suppressed appetite. I'm hearing that you did it in rats. I think we've met our educational burden for this show to make, this interview informative. So now I got to ask the stupid question. What do rats act like when they're stoned compared to rats that aren't stoned? Like, is it hilarious? Is it as funny as I think it would be?
0: I think it depends on what you, like I said, it's kind of the transparent chamber, like a little hot box, basically, that we have set up. It's sealed so that the vapor goes in and, they're in there for an exposed amount of time. They, by the end of the session, they're pretty chill. They're just kind of hanging out on the side of the cage. Their eyes are kind of droopy. They're just like, whatever. I mean, as soon as you pick them up and get them moving, they're happy to get around and do stuff. But if, the same way, if I guess somebody, you could say someone who gets high lies around on the couch, but all of a sudden someone comes to the door, they might jump up and get up and be normal again, but you let them on their own.
10: Dave's not home. I'm sorry. I couldn't help myself.
0: Yeah. Otherwise, they're just going to chill. And so I feel like a lot of it is they just look really chill. It's actually kind of funny.
10: Is there a big lesson in kind of the brain and neuroscience here that our sense of hunger might be more, negotiable than we thought? I know that GLP-1 drugs, we're not necessarily talking about those, but those can kind of suppress appetite by tricking the brain into thinking it's full. Cannabis sort of doing the opposite. Hunger seems to be really a function of the brain, isn't it?
0: Yeah, and that's actually kind of funny, because the follow-up study we're just finishing right now is trying to understand with like GLP-1s, how does that work with cannabis? Like, I have a bet with a colleague of mine that we're running the study on as to which drug will win. Will Ozempic win and will it suppress the appetite, or will cannabis win and override the Ozempic and make them have the munchies still? So, jury's out on that, but we'll know soon enough. But yeah, I mean, it is just a very interesting thing to think about the way that we kind of play with brain chemistry in a manner to try and gauge hunger and what we can do with that in therapeutic senses.
10: Well, Matt, it's been a joy having you on the show. Thanks for sharing your study with me and talking about stoned rats.
0: Thanks so much for having me.
10: Matt Hill is a neuroscientist at the University of Calgary. Just after the break, did you ever lie as a kid about finishing your homework, brushing your teeth, or breaking an antique in the living room? That was me. Sorry, Mom. Most kids do. But researchers followed up with children many years later and found the ones who told major lies ended up, on average, in trouble in later life. So are childhood lies really harmless? We'll answer that next.
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32: Most kids lie. They might lie about cookies, doing their homework, and destroying their mother's unique antique dish. I'm sorry, Mom, that was me. And these lies may not seem like a big deal, but what if they are? In the sense that kids who lie then grow up, they end up worse off than kids who told the truth. Well, someone studied all this, and we're going to dig into it here with Victoria Talwar, a psychologist at McGill University. Victoria, welcome to the show.
33: Happy to be here.
32: So little lies or big lies that kids tell. This is a sticky one because often it doesn't matter. Like, does it matter that a kid stole a cookie from the cookie jar? I think parents don't generally think it's a big deal unless it hits some threshold or the lies are damaging, right?
33: That's right. I mean, the fact is lie telling emerges as a sort of normal behavior in the preschool years. So if your kid, if they start telling little fibs, often, in fact, they're quite amusing, right? Because they're kind of obvious fibs. Like, did you eat that cookie? No. And then they have like chocolate stains all over their face, you know? So they're often not even that good at lying at that young age. It doesn't mean that we shouldn't, like, you know, not take it seriously. And that, of course, we want to teach our children to be honest and promote their honesty. But it really is just sort of them you know, they sort of learned the ability that, oh, wait, maybe I could say something else and maybe I can make them believe it. And they're kind of testing out this new sort of cognitive ability. So lie actually emerges a result of developing cognitive skills. So in a way, it's kind of a byproduct of positive development. It's actually related to perspective taking. And perspective taking, as we know, is really important in life. But we also then learn like, I could maybe manipulate and create a false belief in someone else. So it comes out of this sort of positive development. And for most children, you know, we teach them to be honest and it's not becoming a problem behavior. So that's the most important thing. And I think most parents realize that, you know, that their kid is just sort of trying out to see if they can get away with this.
10: Yeah, and like experimenting with a new skill, figuring out what this thing is before they're sort of taught, okay, don't do it. That seems important to me. You know, like I know how to speed in my car. I have that ability. I pressed the pedal too fast once or twice when I was young. I know not to do it because it's dangerous and illegal, basically.
33: That's right. And so, you know, most children get socialized, especially by the time they get to the school years. They get socialized. Their parents, there's consequences for lying, their parents, their siblings, and also peers. And they start to realize that people don't really like it when you lie to them. And so there's consequences here. And so they drop down to only occasionally lying. And we see research with adults show that adults mostly by and far are honest, most adults, but they tell the occasional lie here and there.
10: Okay, let's talk about when it becomes a major problem and then talk about how that can follow you into later life and what the negatives of that are.
33: Well, so what our research has shown is that for the vast majority, what you see is, you know, a lot of children have sort of low or stable lying rates that may decline over time. A few kids lie at a higher rate at a young age, but some of those kids, many of those kids, actually, it also declines over time. So there might be lying a little bit more at grade school and whatever, but over time they decline to being this sort of low-level lying that we see amongst the majority of adults. There's just a very small percentage of children that start to show an increasing incline in lying over time, especially as you get through the adolescent years. And those that have sort of higher or persistent patterns of lying over time, those ones usually, they have a higher risk of having sort of negative outcomes. But they're part of a pattern of overall behavioral difficulties. So we see that children who are more aggressive when they're in the school years or are more impulsive in adolescence, these children have a higher likelihood of being in that group that has persistent or problematic kind of consistent lying. And those kids who are more persistent and of higher likelihood lines, they are more likely, our research found, to have sort of mental health difficulties and also maybe more likely to have a sort of a criminal record by the time they get into their early adulthood.
10: Even for this group that lies more within them, is there a difference between like lying because you're scared you'll get in trouble? Maybe like you don't give your parents your report card, or you say you didn't skip class when you did, versus a kid who sort of enjoys lying to manipulate people?
33: Yeah, out of this, and again, it's a really small percentage of people who have what we call problematic lying, patterns of lying that are persistent. Those are not all the same either. There are some that sort of are more Machiavellian in their lying. They lie very strategically to manipulate others, to get things for personal gain. They may not feel very bad about it even, right? So they have less sort of feelings of guilt about it. And then there's others. So those individuals that I talked about, they tend to be, you know, score higher in terms of more antisocial personality traits and more callous emotional traits. Whereas there's another group that lie sort of persistently. We call them often pathological liars. These individuals often do feel guilt after they lie, but they just can't stop themselves. And they're often telling lies, identity lies, to try and make themselves appear well. They're telling lies to their friends and family. And they often will present themselves to therapists and say, I just can't stop myself. I'm like, they're habitual liars, but they do feel bad about it. And it has a very negative impact on their their life. You can imagine their social relationships, it has a negative impact on them.
5: I imagine like dating's hard because when you like live with someone or are partnered up with someone, like they're going to notice, it's kind of an antisocial behavior.
33: Yes. And we found that with people like who are these more prolific liars that tell these big lies, including to their partners, they're much more likely to have more relationship breakups.
5: Okay. So if a parent notices that their kid is lying a little more than usual or lying in these manipulative ways, can we intervene? Can we put kids on like a path of honesty before it's too late or before they grow up and get any of these negative outcomes?
33: Absolutely. And the best time to intervene is the younger, the better, right? But I would say that for most kids, you know, if you catch them telling a lie or two, I wouldn't necessarily freak out as a parent, right?
5: Don't lose your mind, but maybe explain the importance of honesty.
33: Exactly, exactly. Explain the importance of honesty. It's an ongoing conversation. So I would say you want to talk about the importance of honesty. Any behaviors, traits you want to children to develop, you don't want to just talk about it one time. It's like it's an ongoing conversation. You should point out honesty when you see it, like, oh, we were at the grocery store and that man got extra change and he gave it back. Wow, he was really honest. Point out that people are being honest in your environment. When the child is honest, because you have to recognize that it can often be really hard. It takes courage to be honest when you've done something wrong, right? Oh, I broke your vase. You know, the easier out is to just say, no, I don't know what happened. I don't know anything about it. So to take courage to own up and have responsibility, instead of freaking out just about the broken vase, which you may want to address anyhow, because maybe they shouldn't have been playing with the ball in the living room, but you still want to acknowledge, wow, I'm really proud that you took responsibility for that and you were honest. That's a powerful message because they just got credibility for something that made them feel good. And they see that in your eyes, you think that's good. So you want to give them these messages and then they'll be honest. But if you see that constantly over time, over a period of time, their lying is very persistent. You see it, other problem behaviors, and you're having trouble dealing with it. As a parent, if you're having trouble dealing with it, ask for help, get help. There's always, that's a great thing to do. If you are having trouble, go ask for help. There are people who can help you. And there's, there's never a bad time to ask for help when you realize that you need help.
5: It's so interesting that these things we do as kids can have an effect on us as adults. Something to think about. I appreciate you coming on the show.
33: Thank you for inviting me.
5: Victoria Talwar is a psychologist at McGill University. Check out their book, The Truth About Lying, Teaching Honesty to Children at Every Age and Stage. That's available wherever books are sold. Just ahead, a brainless blob that can solve problems and make decisions. The bizarre science of slime molds and what they say about intelligence, because they don't have brains. I'm David Cooper. This is The Last Show and Slime Molds next.
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14: 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Come for the facts.

0: Here's one of the coolest science stories I've heard recently. Imagine this, a blob of yellow goo, a slime mold that has no brain, no nervous system, and apparently no respect for the rules, because it can solve problems, it can escape traps, it can even make decisions. Yes, decisions, a fungus making decisions without a brain. Let's talk about it here, because if this mold can do that without a brain, what do we even need our brains for? That's the question here. I'm here with Lisa Schick, a biological physicist at the Technical University of Munich in Germany who studied slime molds. Lisa, welcome to the show.
1: Hi.
0: I'm so excited to talk to you. What is a slime mold, first of all? Because it sounds cool, but I have no idea what it is.
1: Slime mold is a very special creature, actually. So the slime mold that we study, so first of all, it's not a fungus and it's not something else. It's this very own species.
0: Oh no, I've already misrepresented your research by saying fungus. I saw mold and I thought fungus. Thank you for correcting me. So what is it exactly if it's not a...
1: Yeah, so I'm not a biologist, so I don't want to be pinpointed to the correct identification. Pizarum, the slime mold that we study, is a huge single cellular organism, which is the first thing that makes it so fascinating, because this whole gooey stuff, it's just one single cell.
0: And how big can they get?
1: It has very different sizes, actually. So it can be tiny. We usually grow it roughly fingernail size in the lab, but it also can be several square meters big.
0: And where does it show up in nature usually?
1: You can find it in most forests. There are different species. I think you can also find it worldwide. So that's kind of fun. If you just walk through the forest and keep your eyes open, you might see some yellow gooey stuff crawling on branches or leaves or trunks.
0: Let's get to the headline here, because I'm hearing that a brainless blob crawling in the woods can make decisions. How can it do that without a brain?
1: Yeah, that's what intrigued me to start working on this organism, actually. Because there's so much research out there where you see it solving mazes and doing like all of this fun stuff where you would be like, oh, that has to have like an organizing center, some brain type structure that tells it where to go. But it's actually not that. So people might be discussing whether this is a decision-making process. But in our opinion, it is, because it actually extends its body. It checks its surrounding, and then it decides on where to grow depending on its environment. And it does that by just using physics.
0: Is it like solving puzzles? Is it escaping a blue light trap? Like, how deep does this intelligence go? What exactly can the mold do?
1: So it hates blue light. Blue light is probably connected to the sun, and it avoids the sun because that's harmful for it. So when we trap it in blue light, it tries to stay in there, but then it has to decide, should I stay or should I go? Because there is no food around. That's how we designed our experiments. And if it stays there, it will die. So it has to walk over this blue light area eventually, just to be able to survive.
0: I've watched videos of this, and it looks like the slime mold is thinking to me. It's like twitching, it's pulsing, it's testing where to go, possibilities. What is happening? How is it doing this?
1: So it relocates by moving its body, and it forms these tubular structures, and it transports some fluid gooey stuff through its structures. And by changing how it's pumping, it moves into one or the other direction. So there's a wave pulsing over this organism, and that wave is continuously reorganizing. And that's how it's able to move directions and form like teeny tiny protrusions, going out, testing, feeling what the environment looks like, evolving its structure by adapting physical properties of its network, for example, by removing veins or building new structures, and then it can propel forward.
0: So am I understanding this correctly? It's not really choosing a direction so much as it is like its own internal plumbing is like flowing, and then that makes it decide where to go. But how is this analogous to intelligence?
1: That's where people actually decide, like, there's a big discussion if this is intelligent or not. We think it's very clever. I'm not sure if I would call it intelligent per se, but it's very clever because the mechanics, the physics behind it, allows it to do basically everything that we do with our brain as well. I mean, yeah, not talking or walking around, but the physics behind it. So just this pumping and pulsing and pushing forward, adapting the physics behind it, that's how it kind of solves problem, like escaping a trap. And that's why we say it's clever.
0: It sort of opens a philosophical question, though. Like, we assume a brain is needed to be clever, but is decision-making in nature just like physics and mechanics in disguise?
1: I would say yes. I mean, of course, you can say there are different levels of decision-making. But also, if we if we boil ourselves down to, like, the biochemistry inside of us, that's also decision making.
0: So you're saying my brain is one giant slime mold. That's exactly what you said. Word for word, I'm quoting you on that.
1: Basically.
0: Now, researching these slime molds, did anything surprise you? Was there a moment when the creature, can I even call it a creature, did something that made you think, wow, that is very strange, perhaps unsettling?
1: I mean, the experiment that we now published is not the experiment that we started off with.
0: Yeah.
1: So we were very puzzled that we could actually, like, trapping it was one thing, but then observing and seeing that it always escapes along specific areas of these traps, that was super puzzling because that's not what we expected. We thought that it would just take the nearest route out of the system.
0: And what route did it end up taking to get out of the trap?
1: And so the traps always escapes along specific areas of these traps. That was super puzzling because that's not what we expected. We thought that it would just take the nearest route out of the system.
0: And what route did it end up taking to get out of the trap?
1: And so the traps

0: younger, would you challenge people to rethink what intelligence even is after observing these things?
1: That's actually basically what I wrote my PhD thesis about, so yes.
0: And what would you want the average person, an unintelligent one like me, or an intelligent one like our listener, to know about intelligence itself?
1: I think I would hope that people are open-minded, that there is a lot more out there than what they would maybe define or expect from the first thing. I mean, that's the basics of science. There's always open questions. There's always stuff that's not solved yet. And that also means that we might have to reshape how we see nature, how we talk about nature, how we define what's out there.
0: Yeah, and it makes me think, like, if we find life on another planet, will it look more like a slime mold, or will it look more like us, or like something else altogether? That's a deep question.
1: Exactly, and I don't have an answer to that, so be open-minded and see if anyone finds life on another planet.
0: But maybe the slime mold does. Maybe. We don't know. We can't know. Well, maybe we can. Well, Lisa Schick is a biological physicist at the Technical University of Munich in Germany. Lisa, it's been a joy talking about slime molds with you.
1: It's been much fun. Thank you.
0: Just ahead, students can now get AI to write their university essays in seconds. So to me, that sounds like education is broken. But maybe we've completely misunderstood what writing is and what AI does. Because new research says AI might demand students think more, not less. How can that work? We'll discuss it next.
2: 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That's 1-888-505-6644. The Last Show with David Cooper.
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4: From the National Newsroom of the Canadian Press, I'm Karen Rebo. Police in Montreal have identified the officer killed yesterday in the line of duty in a shooting in the city's Côte-des-Neiges district. 34-year-old Mohamed Lamine Benradouan died after officers were met with gunfire while responding to reports of a man armed with a long gun at a hotel. A second police officer was seriously injured in the attack that also claimed the life of a civilian and the suspect. Premier Christine Frechette says she was saddened by what happened.
5: These acts are reprehensible and have no place in our society.
4: Montreal's mayor, Soraya Martinez-Ferrada, is expected to visit the shaken neighborhood today. A man who witnessed a shooting that left two Saskatchewan Mounties seriously wounded says the alleged gunman had earlier gotten to a dispute with his neighbor. Richard Gable says the suspect was arguing with his neighbor Sunday night in Melville for having painted that neighbor's shed without permission. Gable says he saw the suspect go into his backyard, come back with what looked like an upside-down broom, and then he heard gunshots. Marcus Dodge was due in court today facing 11 charges, including two of attempted murder. Contract talks between Ford Motor Company and Unifor got underway in Toronto yesterday, marking the start of negotiations for Canada's auto sector. Unifor National President Lana Payne is expecting the most consequential round of auto bargaining in the union's history. She says the team is focused despite outside noise, and that includes posturing by the U.S. over the future of CUSMA. Challenges facing the sector include new competition after Ottawa opened the door to Chinese-made electric vehicles.
6: Canada is not the problem. What is the problem is we are importing in North America right now 5 million vehicles that are not built in North America.
4: Payne said Canada can't become a market for vehicles only made somewhere else. When Canadian midfielder Ismaël Koné was taken off the field on a stretcher during Canada's World Cup match against Qatar in Vancouver last Thursday, photos showed him inhaling from a small green device. Well, that left many fans wondering what it was. Well, Team Canada officials confirmed the inhaler was Penthrox, a fast-acting non-opioid pain medication that is self-administered for short-term relief. BC rehab specialist Dr. Paul Winston says relief starts to kick in after 6 to 12 breaths and can last up to an hour.
7: It's a very quick analgesic, much faster than, say, it's a bit like laughing gas. So it people actually laugh hysterically when they're on it, and it takes away their pain, and it acts as a cross between an anesthetic and a painkiller. So it doesn't knock you out, but it sort of takes you out of your situation enough to put the pain aside.
4: This is the Canadian Press. In sports, NHL news, Ottawa Senators GM Steve Staio says Brady Tkachuk requested the trade that sent him from the Sens to the Florida Panthers. The move reunites Brady with his brother Matthew Tkachuk. In soccer, Lionel Messi now has the World Cup scoring record with goals 17 and 18 in his career after scoring twice in a 2-0 victory over Austria in Dallas. Messi turns 39 years old tomorrow. Today, Toronto Stadium will host its fourth game of the tournament for a must win between Panama and Croatia. Tomorrow, Team Canada is back in action for a final group stage matchup in Vancouver, hoping for a win or tie against Switzerland to earn a round of 32 game back at BC Place. And in baseball, the Toronto Blue Jays host the Houston Astros again tonight, with Jays pitcher Shane Bieber back on the mound after being sidelined since spring training with elbow inflammation. The Jays won last night's opener 4-2. From the Canadian Press, I'm Karen Rebo.
8: Intellectually stimulating, but we won't make you do any math. 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
9: AI, LLMs, they can spit out paragraphs and paragraphs in seconds, and they can be used by students to write entire papers, which has educators wondering if writing assignments are perhaps doomed. But what if writing with an AI doesn't prevent a student from actually thinking? It just forces them to think a little differently. Well, that's what a new study suggests. I'm here with its authors, Abram Anders and Emily Dukes-Speltz, who are both professors who specialize in AI and writing. Abram, welcome to the show.
10: Oh, thanks for having me.
9: And Emily, welcome to you as well.
11: Thanks so much. Happy to be here.
9: My worry is that, like, there's this crisis in education where, especially in, like, I don't know, English and writing fields, people can just write papers without actually doing any thinking, work, whatever. Cheating, almost. Well, definitely. What's kind of the state of things for both of you as professors right now when it comes to AI and assignments?
10: Well, I think it's a big concern that's on the top of everyone's mind. And, you know, we all worry when there's a big, shiny, easy button out there, even if it doesn't work the way we intend. But I also think that, you know, in higher education, we've had this issue of people being concerned about cheating for a long time. And, you know, I think my experience in working with professionals, working with students at undergraduate and graduate level, is by and large, the vast majority of people want to do good work. They want to learn. And if we can give them learning experiences that take some of the mystery and the ambiguity out of what a shortcut may or may not do for you, I think it can help people make smarter choices that are aligned with their actual values.
9: Okay, so overall, not the biggest negative opinion you have, Abram. Emily, what's your take as a professor? Are students just turning in assignments that are one prompt equals paper? Like, tell me about the history of Shakespeare, boom, you got your paper there?
11: Yeah, it's a big part of our concern in a lot of our classes, for sure. And it can happen, definitely. But I think a lot of the work that Abram and some of my other colleagues and I have been doing is just trying to get beyond, let's catch students who are trying to cheat with AI, and instead, what can we do to better support them if they are going to choose to use AI to help them in their education? How can they use it more effectively, more ethically, all of those things? So trying to go a bit beyond just let's catch them and figure out what we can do to help them instead.
9: Let's look to the tech industry here for a second, because I've seen job listings for, like, large tech companies called prompt writers, which is essentially someone who just is really good at prompting AI to do things, which got me thinking, students have to write good prompts in order to get good outputs, don't they?
10: Absolutely. Well, and I think the thing that's not really obvious until you think about it and reflect on your own practice is that those prompts are not easy to write, not just because writing clear instructions, having a good plan, but it's because there's so much work that happens before you even write the prompt. I mean, think about it. If you had to write a report, you'd gather your information, you'd think about your audience, you'd figure out what are my purpose and goals. You could consider the last time you wrote one of these and what does that look like? And so there's actually this tremendous amount of work that goes into gathering context. So recently, scholars have started to talk about context engineering as being equally important as prompt engineering. And that's why I think some of us who work closely with AI are less concerned in the long run about cheating, because AI fundamentally doesn't have access to that. It can only be provided that by a human user. And the human user needs to understand what they're trying to do pretty well to give good instructions and to get reasonably good results.
9: Suppose you have a university class where the teacher, the professor knows the students are going to use it. And then a really, you know, a good student really spends a lot of time with that prompt, citing their sources, checking the output, editing it to make it look good. Can that actually require just as much deep thought as writing the paper to begin with, or a slightly different type of deep thought?
11: Yeah, I think that's a lot of what we've been exploring with our students. We've seen a lot of really good in-depth thinking and a lot of even metacognition happening when students are able to reflect on what goes into their prompting strategies, and especially what it takes to keep adequately iterating with AI once it gives you one output. What can you do to further follow up with that and make that output even better yourself? So yeah, absolutely. I think a lot of deep thinking needs to go into the process in order for students to be more effective users of AI.
9: This is kind of a new way of thinking about it, because I've always just kind of trashed AI and saying that there's this existential crisis in education that AI is going to bring. What are some other ways that students can really think deeply around prompts and context to show that they learned something, even though they're using AI to write their assignments?
10: Well, I think, you know, in the study that we published, we identified three big concepts that students in our experience learned along the way to help guide their own behavior. And I think that's what's powerful about the study. This is students articulating for themselves their own lessons and how they want to use AI. The first big one is that they quickly became aware if you just throw in a minimal effort prompt and take the first result, you're really getting very weak generic results. And it's only when you do a bit of experimentation, trying different approaches, giving it some additional information and context, that you actually start to see any kind of reasonable result. And the other outcome of that is that you suddenly start to really realize, hey, I actually have a point of view on what I'm trying to do here. And maybe I don't even really want an easy button because I have a vision for what I'm going for. And I'm using AI, but I'm still not going to want to shortchange that vision or the quality standards I hold for it.
9: So you have to like tell AI to account for your point of view, which is sort of deep thinking and makes your prompt more complicated or something like that?
10: Well, in the medical profession, they had long had this pedagogical phrasing that says you have to learn one, you have to do one, and you have to teach one. And the idea being that you only really master material when you can effectively teach somebody else how to do it. And what we found students describing in their experiences working with AI is that they realize I have to teach the AI how to do what I want it to do. And we find that that actually leads them to more clearly make their tacit knowledge, that's the kind of ideas and knowledge they have, explicit for the AI. And in doing so, there's a lot of learning happening.
9: Earlier in the interview, you said the vast majority of students want to learn, want to think about these things. And I'm hearing that students can thoughtfully use AI from you. And anecdotally, in my own experience, I see the difference between using it thoughtfully and not. But what about those students who just want to like get the paper done quickly, cut all corners? Is it pretty easy to spot that kind of homework being turned in?
11: For the most part, I would say, yeah, there's a pretty surface level depth that goes into the output when you just kind of put in a basic prompt, copy and paste that basic output and go with it. So I think something that has helped us a lot with a lot of our students is just teaching them to be a little bit critical of the output, not just accepting that first beautiful sounding, intelligent sounding output is the answer to all of your problems. If they can be just a little bit critical of that, you will often go beyond those students who will just copy and paste and get that easy answer, if that makes sense.
9: It does. For those who fear this technology, and think that it's got potential to like ruin all higher education, all education together. People who make sweeping statements like that, maybe I'm someone like that who said something like that in the past. Regardless, what would you want someone like that to know about how it's actually going to be used in the next 10 years by students at universities and colleges?
10: Well, I think there is a really telling moment we had in the course. We had a master's of fine arts, a creative writer. You know, she's staking a career in writing fiction and nonfiction. And she says she took the course to study the enemy, so to speak, because she was concerned about AI taking the jobs. And one of the things she found when taking the course is, well, I have nothing to worry about because the AI can't replace me. It leads to these generic results. It sounds like a marketer. It can put out tons and tons of copy, but it's copy to nowhere. But at the same hand, through using the tools in the course, she realized, hey, actually, this can be helpful for me in doing research and condensing summaries and as a thought partner as I'm working towards what I'm trying to do. And I really do believe that this is what we're going to find is that if you want high quality any kind of output, whether it's artistic, professional, marketing, you need a human who's curating that vision, and the AI can help them, but it can't replace them.
9: Abram Anders is a professor at Iowa State University, and Emily Dukes-Speltz is a professor at Embry-Riddle Aeronautical University in Florida. Emily, thanks for joining me today.
11: Thanks so much.
9: And Abram, thanks to you as well.
10: Thank you.
9: Just ahead, the feeling of shame. Most spend time trying to avoid it, but what if it's got a useful purpose?
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19: Nobody likes feeling shame, except maybe me, because I like karaoke. But let's talk about shame. Like when you're in the shower and something embarrassing happens and you replay that moment 3 years later with the water falling on top of you. My question is shame good for anything? Maybe. What if it isn't a design flaw? What if shame evolved to protect your reputation and possibly keep you connected to other people? Let's talk all things shame with Daniel Sneezer, a psychology professor at Oklahoma State University. Daniel, welcome to the show.
20: Great to be here, David.
19: As a performer, I feel like I have a weird relationship with shame because I'm constantly like being judged, and maybe I like it. But for most people, they want to avoid shame, or at least they think they do, as much as possible, right?
20: Yes. People look at shame, and psychologists have looked at shame, and they say, you know, it's a bad thing, it feels terrible, and people want to avoid shame. But I think what we want to avoid is, I mean, the immediate feeling of shame sucks. But I think the thing that we're trying to avoid is not so much the feeling per se, but rather the thing that triggers the shame, which is people potentially or actually looking down on you or being disgusted by you, etc. So it's a little bit like a physical pain. In physical pain, it's painful and we don't like the feeling of pain, but actually physical pain is highly protective of individuals. The real threat is the tissue damage that you get when you get a cut or an infection or you burn yourself. And physical pain protects you because it immobilizes the body part. It makes you learn so that you don't get burned again, etc. And without the feeling of physical pain, some people have genetic mutations which makes them unable to feel physical pain. And they die young because they burn themselves and so on. And I think that shame is similar.
19: Interesting. And is shame different than, let's say, guilt or embarrassment? And if so, how?
20: In the theory I'm working on is that they are somewhat similar but somewhat different. In many situations, we feel both of these things, but you can separate them. And so the notion is that shame is a reputation management machine. It protects you against people disliking you when they learn negative information about you. So you're eating the last slice of pizza, or you steal money, or you lie, you cheat. And people find out, and then they become less likely to help you and more likely to shun you and ostracize you and so on. And humans are a social species. So that's pretty much a death sentence. And shame protects you from that. That makes you avoid the situation, hide incriminating evidence, and so on. And in guilt, the problem is you usually inadvertently harm someone whom you love. And so it recalibrates and it revises behavior going forward so you don't impose a cost on them. And so, for example, if you feel, if you commit an act of sexual infidelity, you might feel guilt, in which case you don't do it again. Or alternatively, if you feel shame only but not guilt, you keep doing it but in private, or you under cover of secrecy. So these are somewhat different emotions.
19: Interesting. So if we take the pain analogy, like pain or the memory of it prevents me from grabbing the baking dish out of the oven, I'm going to put on mitts.
20: Yes.
19: It's kind of doing a job for me. It's protecting my physical body. In this sense, shame, the fear of shame, the memory of shame, what kind of job is it doing for us?
20: The threat, so in physical pain, you can think of the threat as the tissue damage.
19: Sure.
20: And in shame, it's analogous and it's similar. The damage is not so much to tissue, although it could be to tissue if people punch you in the face, or, you know, they can kill you in extremis. But it's reputational damage. So you can think of machinery in the brain for evaluating other people based on how much, you know, what's in it for me, you know, from John and from Thomas and from Jack. Are they nice to me? Are they my brother, my cousin, or they're strangers? But maybe they're nice to me. Are they productive? Are they strong and can they harm me if I don't do their bidding? And so on. There's a bunch of factors that determine whether and how much we help others or don't help others, or we appease others and so on. And it's highly informational. So information about your assets, your ability to harm, your ability to help, your willingness to help, all of those things are factored in to other people's willingness to help you more or less. And so you can see where it is going. Information to the extent that you're a winner, that you are competent, that you ace the exam, that you're highly productive, you have a Mercedes, you want to broadcast, and people do broadcast that information, and other people recalibrate their evaluation of you. They become more likely to give you status and respect and so on. So that's the emotion of pride, and people have a display. They broadcast loudly, physically. They adopt a stance that is phylogenetically ancient. Many other animals, non-human animals, they go into these puffed up, erect stance, communicating, I'm a winner. And other people recalibrate in agreement with that. And then the cousin or the mirror image of pride is shame, when there's potential for damage as opposed to potential for winning. And so, yes, in shame, there's potential or actual negative broadcast of information. and the shame machine works for you in trying to meet. It's like, you know, Coca-Cola or Ford, they messed up with something and then they hire a PR company to do damage controls.
19: So shame's our little internal PR manager is what you're saying?
20: I think that's exactly what shame is. It's the part of the brain that does PR damage for damage control for yourself, for the actor.
19: So in some sense, we've evolved this all to protect our reputations. The next time we feel shame, I guess we'll feel bad, but just know the whole mechanism of it is the reason your reputation's intact to begin with.
20: I think that's right. But that's not how most or many psychologists see this shame. A popular theory of shame is so they look at what shame does and what does shame do. They look at it from the third party perspective. So they looked at other people who are ashamed, and what do they notice? They notice correctly that they hide, that they don't share these incriminating evidence, that sometimes they become more aggressive, they evade, they don't like to share, of course. But you, from this third-party perspective or from the victim perspective, you look at the shameful person and you say, this is bad, because as a victim, you'd rather the offender, you know, confess and apologize and be nice and make up to you. But rather, as a victim or as a third party, you observe the shameful person hiding and so on, and you say, this is compounding the offense. You know, not only they stole, but now they're hiding, they're lying, and so on. And you observe these things which are correctly described, the outputs or behaviors that shame does. And so many psychologists have concluded from these facts that shame is a bad thing because it does things that are bad, that they would rather not, the shameful person, not do. But I think that the proper question is not so much, do I as a victim dislike him hiding, but rather do I as the actor, from the perspective of the actor? The question is not what shame does for society, but rather what shame does for the actor. Does it do anything useful? And the answer is, for the actor in the predicament of potential or actual, you know, being shunned from the community, it does something very useful.
19: Ask not what shame can do for society, ask what shame can do for you, and it's protecting your reputation.
20: Exactly. So in this paper that we've recently published, we find that in many different cultures, including Southern honor American cultures and Northern less honor bound cultures in the United States, but also in China, Japan, Spain, Portugal, and so on, we found that in all of these places, shame has a very distinct and replicable, robust signature. And we found in every culture, in every place we tested, as you might expect, that people report more shame when you imagine that your incompetence is public more than private.
19: Well, Daniel, I've enjoyed the chat. Thanks for talking to me about shame and this interesting way of looking at it.
20: Thank you. Great to be here.
19: Daniel Sneezer is a psychology professor at Oklahoma State University. Just ahead, how one dose can create months of change. Is psilocybin or magic mushrooms, taken in approved settings, changing mental health treatment?
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19: Psilocybin, commonly called magic mushrooms, have gone from an illegal substance, a part of counterculture, to one of the most buzzy areas in mental health research. So for someone struggling with their mental health, could a single psychedelic experience succeed where years of treatment sometimes fail? That is a question we're going to explore here with clinical psychologist and adjunct professor at the University of Toronto, Dr. Dominique Morisano. Dr. Morisano, welcome to the show.
25: Thanks for having me.
19: So for someone who have only heard psilocybin referred to as magic mushrooms, they've never seen them before, maybe they don't even know someone who's tried them, what exactly is this substance?
25: Yeah, so I mean, you know, basically all of these mushrooms contain psilocybin, which is, you know, what people think is the active component in producing psychedelic, or what people used to refer to as hallucinogenic experiences. They grow all over the world, interestingly enough, naturally in a lot of different places, on cow manure, in fields, you know, in the woods. And they produce an experience for people, like in different doses, that can be light or kind of moderate or heavy, and up to 8 hours, where they kind of put you in an alternate state.
19: Now, I think for a long time, they were something that most people didn't know about. Then the government kind of clamped down on them, depending on where you live. They were treated as illegal substances. I think in many places they still are. But then it feels like to me, maybe 20 years ago, maybe my timelines are wrong, but some time ago, psychologists and psychiatrists started being interested in this substance to help with mental health difficulties. What were some of the ideas that the people who researched this early on had about the substance?
25: Yeah, I think that, you know, 20 years ago is exactly right. I think it was around 2006 that people started researching them again at Johns Hopkins. But they had been researching them, you know, decades prior down in Maryland and in Saskatchewan and I think in Vancouver as well. But basically, you know, at some point we're during the war on drugs, they stopped researching them. And then in 2006, they decided to revive the research to take a look at whether it might help people with things like addiction, with smoking cessation, depression, end-of-life anxiety, things like that. Mostly because, frankly, the treatments we had in psychiatry weren't working very well.
19: People weren't responding well to traditional medication, or in some cases they were, in some cases they weren't.
25: Yeah, basically the breakthrough SSRIs and, you know, antidepressants that were out there were not as effective as people hoped. Anti-anxiety drugs like benzodiazepines were causing addictive problems in people and weren't supposed to be for long-term use. And they didn't really have good pharmacotherapy for post-traumatic stress disorder or even for addiction, things like that.
19: We often hear of PTSD when this kind of research comes up, and I want to get to that. But one headline that really grabbed me as I was doing a little bit of research for this interview is that one dose, just one dose, one session, you know, with either in a clinical trial or under a medically supervised session, whatever, can help a person for months. How what would be an example of that? How is that possible?
25: Well, I actually, you know, and I'm glad you brought that up, because I think that it's a little bit of a catchphrase that people use, because it's a lot easier to say one mushroom dose versus like one mushroom dose plus five therapeutic sessions to support that, you know. But I think people do leave out the therapy part of this a lot, you know, and I'm not sure why that is, or have my ideas around why that is. But there's a lot of psychological support around those sessions. So, It's like people coming in, having this big experience that induces what we call neuroplastic effects. So it, you know, it's like I say, and this is probably a very bad scientific term or non-scientific term to use, but I say it makes everything a little wiggly, you know, a little bit like wet concrete, you know, and basically it allows us to kind of potentially open doors that may have been closed before, you know, open our minds to ideas or ways of doing things that we weren't open to before. And so like with therapeutic support, you know, post session, also pre session, we might be able to make changes in our lives or change our ideas around things or the way we think about things to make our lives better or make the way we think about our lives easier.
19: I like how you underscored that. As I heard it, it's sort of like it's not the substance or the drug or the effects that it has on your brain as the only thing that does the work. It's the therapeutic support. It's the experience taking it with someone who's like licensed to help you or has experience with helping people. That's what really does it.
25: Yeah, exactly. And it's like, and you know, I've done it's like, I wouldn't say people necessarily need to be licensed, but that's the way that we've been doing it now, because, well, for people with mental health issues, I think that that's important to have, you know, licensed clinicians providing support. But of course, you know, people seek help that are also not necessarily looking for mental health support, but just, you know, maybe personal growth or things like that.
19: If I watched like a Hollywood movie depicting the use of these substances, you'll see like hallucinations with dragons and aliens and wild stuff. I imagine the reality is a lot less dramatic. So what would a psilocybin assisted therapy session actually look like? What would I experience if, say, I had PTSD and I had a session like this?
25: Yeah, I mean, I think it really depends on you and what's in your mind and like your psychological landscape, you know, and also how much you've taken and how sensitive you are. Because I think that, you know, dragons definitely can happen in these sessions.
19: If it's a high enough dose, sure. I suppose.
25: Oh, yeah. Oh, definitely. Definitely. You know, depending on, and, you know, what that dragon might represent for someone could vary from person to person, you know.
19: It's got to be my mother, but we're not talking about me here.
25: But, you know, people vary, of course. Like, you know, some people have, like, you know, some, I mean, I've kind of been around where people that might be a veteran of war might relive a traumatic experience from being on the front lines, you know, but have some kind of psychological distance from that experience. So they might, you know, see themselves getting injured, but with a step, kind of like the emotional aspect removed, almost like without the anxiety, without the fear, without the sadness, and be able to start to process, you know, that injury or that experience, right? Some people might all of a sudden say, aha, like I'm in, you know, the wrong relationship, or, oh my gosh, like I'm not being a good parent, or, oh my gosh, like I'm using tobacco, cigarettes all wrong. I shouldn't be, you know, smoking so many of them every day and, you know, using them just to kind of get out of dinner or something. I don't know.
19: I'm not recommending this at all. And in fact, I haven't done it myself, but I'm a really bad nail biter. My fingernails, more like a nail eater. And I have a friend, I won't name him, and we'll just say I'm making up this story for parody purposes because I don't want to get him in trouble and admit to any illegal activity. But suppose I had a friend and he told me he took these substances like you describe with someone helping him, and it helped, it like cured him of nail biting. Is something like that a possibility?
25: Yeah. You know, the way I think of these medicines, you know, and I would include, you know, mushrooms, psilocybin, I would include LSD, I would include MDMA, I would include ketamine, you know, in therapeutic settings, is they're catalysts for change. So, you know, it's like if you're ready to change behavior, you're ready to do something different, and you know, make use of one of these substances, like with therapeutic support, think you can do a lot of things differently.
19: I'm here with clinical psychologist Dr. Dominique Marisano, a adjunct professor at the University of Toronto and the University of Ottawa. We're talking psilocybin, magic mushrooms, and their use in mental health. When we come back from the break, how well can they work? What is the future of this treatment? Are we looking at a world in the next 10 or 15 years when we go to the doctor and they recommend it? And also, what are some of the important cautions? We'll be back with more in a moment.
18: 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Call us anytime, toll free in the U.S. and Canada at 1-888-505-6644. That's 1-888-505-6644. The Last Show with David Cooper.
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19: Some of the newest studies investigating psilocybin, or magic mushrooms, sound almost unbelievable. Relief from chronic post-traumatic stress syndrome, quitting smoking, even surprising effects in dementia patients. So what's real with this potential new treatment? What is just hype and what is still unknown? Also, what are the risks and unanswered questions? We are here with Dr. Dominique Morisano, who is a clinical psychologist and adjunct professor at the University of Toronto, who does research in this area. Dr. Morisano, welcome back to the show.
25: Thanks.
19: So some of these major findings, like a recent study, and I want to just give a content warning for any sensitive listeners, parents with small children, we're going to talk about suicidal ideation. A recent study says for people who have that, it can help a lot, a treatment with magic mushrooms under the supervision of a mental health professional. Is this finding like a breakthrough in mental health?
25: I think that my sense is that it would be a cautionarily optimistic finding. You know, we know that there is a good correlation between ending suicidal ideation in people that are using ketamine assisted psychotherapy, for example. And I think with psilocybin, it's important to do more research on that. But it seems like there are some preliminary findings that are showing that that's the case. Yeah.
19: And I mentioned we would dig a little bit more into PTSD. You gave an example before the break about perhaps someone who was a soldier and has stress like that. Mm-hmm. Is PTSD a type of mental health difficulty where traditional medications sometimes fall short and traditional talk therapy sometimes fall short, and psychedelics is an area where people have found success?
25: Yes, definitely. I mean, there's no medication for, you know, having gone to war and coming back and being traumatized by that. You know, there just isn't. I wish that there was, that you could just take a pill for that. Same with people that have survived, you know, sexual assault, you know, things like that. There are so many things that can cause PTSD. And we do have evidence-based therapies, like psychotherapies for PTSD, but they can be quite involved. They can be quite long and specific. And for some people, a lot of veterans are basically starting to go and seek out psychedelic treatments on their own. They're going to Mexico, they're going to Peru, they're going to Jamaica. They're doing it anyway. They're going, there's groups like Heroic Hearts Project and they're kind of supporting each other in that process of potential transformation and healing. So yeah, it seems like there's some promise there.
19: Now, the risks of these substances, I think it's important to underscore in many places they're not legal, and in many places their use in a clinical setting is only under supervision and only under approval from the government. Are they addictive substances? I have a friend who, at least what they say is they've struggled with ketamine use, not under the supervision of a doctor. This is an illegal drug that they used to purchase and this, that, and the other. Can these substances form addictive habits themselves? I know they're often used to treat other addictions.
25: Yeah.
19: But can they be addictive themselves?
25: Yeah. Frankly, I think, you know, I'm an addiction psychologist also, and it's like, I know that people can in some ways get addicted to anything, in some senses. But like behavioral, there are behavioral addictions, there are all kinds of addictions. But in terms of psilocybin and LSD, it's really hard to get addicted unless it's kind of a psychological thing, because physiologically, if you keep taking that substance, your body will stop responding to that substance, if that makes any sense. Ketamine, on the other hand, is one of the ones that we do have cautions around when we're prescribing it, when we're using it in therapeutic contexts. And, you know, typically, like for me, I would only use ketamine like six times a year with a particular patient. And I would spread it out and I'd use it in very particular contexts so that it wasn't being used as like a quick fix or in a small dose or as a stimulant, because in small amounts, ketamine acts more like a stimulant. In higher amounts, it acts more like a psychedelic. I also have seen that they all seem to have impacts on addiction, addictive behavior, addictions to substances. So they used to do a lot of studies around LSD and alcoholism in Saskatchewan. I think Cary Grant was famously part of those studies, you know, and would fly up and was very grateful. Bill Wilson, who founded AA, was a proponent of the benefits of LSD for alcohol use. But a lot of people have concerns around addiction with these substances, and it's not my top concern. I haven't seen a lot of people getting dependent on them after therapeutic use.
19: And again, I want to underscore, if you're going to be interested in this, talk to someone who practices it legally. But for those listening, they're going to do it anyway, or those who've made that decision to do it anyway, not because they listen to us. Please don't sue. I don't know why I made a joke, because this is serious and I'll keep going in a serious manner. Like, are there risks to procuring it illegally? You know, arrests and violating the law aside, are there health risks to procuring it illegally, and the kinds of environments that people will do it when they just do it themselves? Are the risks there?
25: Yeah. I mean, the thing is, all of these studies that have been done have been in the context of people with mental health difficulties being supported by people that are trained in supporting mental health difficulties. So it's like hard to kind of take it out of context into the general population of people or into, you know, naturalistic use. I saw on the news, I was like last year or something, that they had, a lab had analyzed, a bunch of, psilocybin containing chocolate bars, at shops purporting to sell those in California. And they'd found that most were not actually, mushrooms, or they contained other drugs too.
19: So be careful is the real warning there.
25: Yeah. I mean, the thing is, I think even in some of the government approved programs, people are still responsible for finding their own, mushrooms. So, and psilocybin. We have a lot of work to do as far as standardization is concerned, or as far as, you know, allowing people to have, safe access in medical contexts for using these things.
19: Let's fast forward 10, 15 years. The clinical trials, the research into psychedelics for mental health difficulties seems promising. Do you think there's a world where the average person goes to a therapist who's struggling and this kind of therapy gets recommended? Is this like the next kind of step in mental health?
25: I think that it's going to be a part of the future of mental health treatment for sure. There's so much interest in it from both practitioners and patients, you know? And I think it's going to require a lot of collaboration between MDs and psychologists and other therapists to collaborate on these kinds of treatments together. You know, I'm not sure how much it's going to be a part of the treatment landscape, you know, if it's going to be still kind of a niche treatment or if it's going to be gaining popularity and ground over the years. But I think for some people, it's going to be an important treatment that is not going to replace. I'm not sure how much it's going to be a part of the treatment landscape, you know, if it's going to be still kind of a niche treatment or if it's going to be gaining popularity and ground over the years. But I think for some people, it's going to be an important treatment that is not going to replace anything else that they're able to

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1: Well, Dr. Dominique Morisano is a clinical psychologist and adjunct professor at the University of Toronto and University of Ottawa. Dr. Morisano, I've really enjoyed this chat. Thanks for being on the show.
0: Thanks for having me.
1: 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Our number is 1-888-505-6644. 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If we don't answer, leave a voicemail. We'll be back tomorrow night.
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1: The Edmonton area receives more than a month's worth of rain in 2 days. From roads to wastewater systems to farmers' fields, we look at the headaches it's created in the capital region. Plus, just months after projecting a $9 billion deficit, could Alberta be on track for a surplus? What economists and the finance minister have to say about the big swing in provincial coffers. And the provincial government is halting its takeover of ambulance service across Alberta. What the plan is going forward.
0: You're watching Global Edmonton. This is Global News Morning.
2: Hey, good morning, everyone. Welcome to Tuesday. It is June 23rd. Well, are you dry yet?
1: I know you came back just in time for the nice weather.
2: I know. I was saying to Director Luke, too. I was like, okay, so I took the weekend off, the long weekend, if you will, because it was supposed to be, okay, start of summer. I like the long days, get all the daylight. No, it was cloudy for pretty much most of it. And then even this morning, just walking from the back to the garage, I was like, okay, just step on the grass.
1: Yeah. It is wet.
2: Yeah.
1: It is very wet. Yeah, a lot of rain definitely fell. But last night was gorgeous, at least in my area.
2: Yeah.
1: I went for a walk with my kids and the dog because I looked outside. I was like, we are getting outside because I've been waiting for this.
2: So in my neck of the woods, it was great. And then it rained for like 5 minutes.
1: Yes, and then great again.
2: And then it was great again. Yeah, so are we expecting some great weather in the days ahead?
1: Fingers crossed. Let's head over to Britt, who has all the answers. And I feel like your dress just symbolizes like sunshine.
3: It's coming.
1: Yes.
3: That's what I thought putting it on this morning. 8 degrees right now, and actually, if you look, we can see quite the mist fog coming off of the River Valley so far this morning. So that 8 degrees, yes, Vanessa, your question, it is going to get a little bit warmer over these next couple of days, and I'll keep an eye on traffic for you this morning. So while we're at it, we'll take a look. 4 points of view at the white mud so far. Everything off to a great start. Back to you, Aaron and Vanessa.
2: All right, Britt, thank you so much. It is now 5:02. Well, the rain has finally come to a stop, at least for now, and the water supply alert for the city is now canceled with the stormwater system stabilized.
1: Edmonton has seen historic levels of rain this month, pushing stormwater capacity to the brink. Over the weekend, we saw more rain in 2 days than we typically see for the entire month of June. Rushing water has filled creek beds, storm ponds are overflowing, and lawns are saturated. Our Jasmine King has more on the impacts here in the city.
4: At Beaumaris Park, you'll find a stormwater pond quite full, and you'll also find David Howard. He comes here every day and has never seen the water this high.
5: It's insane right now. I see pump trucks all over the city, like right now, even in our neighborhood, just pumping water out of the sewers.
4: The water is overflowing onto the paths and the trees near the lake. It's hard to find a place in the area not overflowing with water. That includes a stormwater pond near Manning or a road north of Edmonton washed out from the excess water. Plumbers are also busy dealing with all the water. Several businesses Global News spoke to say all their crews are out on calls, including K&R Plumbing and Heating.
6: A lot of houses are just not prepared for it. Need to be keeping on top of sump pumps especially. But I mean, it's been coming in windows, it's been coming in everywhere. So as long as they can be on top of the main mechanical stuff.
4: Plumbers aren't the only ones with their phones ringing off the hook. EPCOR has received more than 600 calls from customers in the past 24 hours.
7: Whether it's flooding, flooding calls, plugged catch basins, ponding, our field crews are responding and they're working around the clock to do so.
4: Mayor Andrew Knack says the city has been preparing for extreme weather situations like this, and it's paying off.
8: There was a $1.6 billion investment made by the city of Edmonton, which EPCOR is actioning to ensure that we're building up more stormwater ponds, that we're building up the city's resilience for situations like this.
4: Knack also notes the current emergency alert will last until 9 p.m. Monday. Edmontonians were asked to reduce non-essential water usage, and EPCOR says cooperation makes a difference.
7: Those small steps all add up when we look at the citywide benefit that it can provide us as we try and manage the additional load on our system.
4: Jasmine King, Global News.
2: Another unfortunate circumstance: due to the rain, the Edmonton Rowing Club has had to temporarily shut down. On Monday morning, a cable broke, sending the club's dock and five tin boats up the North Saskatchewan. Workers at the Rowing Club were notified about it by Edmonton Fire Rescue. Since then, they've been getting updates through social media.
9: From people sending in photos, what we've learned is that the dock is splitting into different pieces. So the dock is probably not recoverable. Cross our fingers, maybe one piece or two. But
2: the Rowing Club is asking for your help to find those five tin boats and what's left of the dock. If you see any of the items, let them know through social media or by emailing them at info@edmontonrowing.ca. Well, it is coming up to 5:06. Edmonton is not the only place dealing with the impacts of the deluge. In Tofield, localized flooding has been even more severe, resulting in property damage, making it difficult for first responders.
1: A local state of emergency remains in effect for the town. Our Cabby Malley-Theron has more on the cleanup efforts.
10: From the inside of Tofield Packers, it looks like it's business as usual. Meat is packed and ready for sale. But there's just one problem. You can't get in. A large pool of water now circles the entire store.
11: It's a lot of water and nowhere to go.
10: Jill Lungal and her father, Dale Erickson, run the butcher shop. They've seen flooding in their 31 years of operating their store, but not like this.
11: The water was not this high last night. We thought we'd be okay. We had about 10 feet before the sidewalk, we thought. It obviously rose.
10: As of Monday morning, Tofield was one of a few areas in Alberta under a flood alert. Basements, including at this Beaver Hill Motel, is wrecked by water. People staying here were forced to leave and go to the Tofield Community Hall. Major roads are now rivers. Cars were forced to turn around or drive through these swamped streets.
12: In my entire life, I've never seen this much water here. I spent the last two nights pumping out my sister's basement.
13: This is just completely insane. I feel sorry for the people that are affected by it, though.
14: According to Environment Canada, more than 100 millimeters of rain fell during the storm in this area. The town's mayor says crews are now having to work around the clock to clean up this mess.
15: We do have water pumps running. We do have a fleet of vac trucks that are being called in.
10: Mayor Hall says everyone is being asked to help the drainage system by avoiding non-essential water use.
15: We are okay, but it is at its max, and so if we're not careful, we'll push it beyond that.
10: Back at Tofield Packers, the owners say they are lucky there isn't damage inside. Although they are stressed, they try to keep spirits high.
16: Everything is fine.
10: Yeah.
16: I'm desperately trying to sell this to my daughter as lakefront property.
10: Cabby Malley-Theron, Global News.
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1: It is 5:08 after the province projected a $9.4 billion deficit. Economists believe Alberta could now be looking at a surplus this fiscal year.
2: Finance Minister Jason Nixon not going that far when talking numbers at a Chamber of Commerce event here in Edmonton. He says the fiscal situation has changed since February when the province budgeted based on an oil price of $60.50 a barrel. Trevor Toome at the University of Calgary figures a $68 average for the rest of the year would balance the budget.
17: We've banked already this fiscal year roughly $3.5 billion in surplus, I estimate. And so if prices remain where they are right now in the mid-70s, we'd be looking at a surplus of that much.
18: We're not going to make any commitment on that this early. The fact is it just changes so fast. I mean, even in the last couple of weeks, we've seen the price go up and down. What I will say is that the fiscal situation is certainly going to be stronger than it was.
2: Nixon says a first quarter update is scheduled for sometime in August.
1: The province is halting the takeover of integrated ambulance services across the province. Last month, a number of Alberta communities were faced with the decision of whether to take on the costs of integrated fire and ambulance services or hand over ambulatory operations to the provincial government. In a social media post, Adriana LaGrange, the Minister of Primary and Preventative Health Services, says she has written to seven community leaders to pursue a more deliberate and effective path forward. She says EHS Alberta will work with the communities to design a strategy that brings costs in line with provincially delivered EHS services.
2: It is coming up to 5:10. One person was taken to hospital on Monday afternoon with serious burns after a trailer exploded on a driveway. The call came in just before 5 p.m. Within minutes, Edmonton Fire arrived on scene at Hillview Crescent to a trailer on fire. Neighbors reported hearing a loud boom that shook their homes. There's no word on what caused the explosion as Edmonton Fire continues to investigate. Let's turn things over to traffic. 5:10. And Britt, you mentioned it off the top, but yes, driving through a portion of the River Valley this morning, it was like, is that me falling back to sleep or is that the fog surrounding me?
3: It did look pretty thick there over top when we got that really good shot. But so far, most areas of the city, other than what I'm seeing off of the River Valley, looking pretty good. Very quiet, of course. Usually is in the 5 a.m. hour as we head over to Argyle and 70 Fish Street. Again, not a ton to tell you about just yet. Nice thing is some of these shots Daintree was sharing with us yesterday, we had a ton of pooling. So we're going to keep a close eye on that. Hopefully getting a little bit dried up today. Downtown 109th, 99th Street here. Also, we are off to a very quiet start in the areas. So when we look again, we started the top of the show off of the white mud. It is quite a quiet start. So this is off to a really good start this morning. We'll keep an eye, of course, on any water pooling and road closures because of it, as we did have plenty yesterday. That's your OK Tire traffic report. And there it is again, Vanessa. You can see all of that. Yeah, holy. Really neat looking, actually. And you know what? There's the sunshine. There's a sunrise. It's beautiful. Let's take it because it has been a drab few days. That is for sure. So 7 degrees is where we've been sitting so far this morning. I did personally find it quite cool leaving the house this morning. Surrounding areas seeing that 9 into Stony Plain, 6 into Elk Island. But 7 degrees seems to be where we're kind of starting the morning out so far. So 14 degrees is what we were on this day last year. So finally, we're going to see a temperature that is above our previous year. 22 degrees plus. We are going to be back finally on that seasonal average. The entire week ahead of us is looking like that. It's just not necessarily carrying in to the weekend with us quite. We'll see that sunset at 10:07 this evening. And as you take a look at these next few days, there we go. There's that warm up because we desperately need it. I know we've got golf courses that are underwater right now, cemeteries. I've seen very many shots in and around the city. So we're going to need a lot of this sunshine to help dry up all of that water. And here's another beautiful sunrise. Diane sent this in from Sherwood Park, Alberta. And that's what we need to focus on. The gorgeous sun finally joining us again. Aaron Vanesh, back to you.
2: People are going to be going out today going, oh, what's that?
19: What is that? My eyes, yeah. My eyes.
2: All right, Britt, thank you so much.
19: It is 5:13. We're hearing from Alfonso Davies as Team Canada prepares to take on Switzerland tomorrow.
2: We're back with that and more right after the break.

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0: It is 5:16. Before we get to this next story, a warning. Some of the details are disturbing. A Montreal police officer has been killed in the line of duty after responding to a call about a man firing a weapon.
1: A civilian was also killed, as well as a suspect, while a second officer was injured. Dan Spector has the latest.
2: At about 11:30 Monday morning, police received a 911 call reporting gunshots near the Hilton Garden Inn on Decarie at Courtrai. Patrol officers quickly arrived on the scene and began taking gunfire from a suspect wielding a long gun.
3: The second round, it was like kind of missiles going by. It had a higher pitch sound. And then shortly after, police just swarmed the area.
2: Horrified witnesses filmed the shootout before running for their lives. In video obtained by Global News, you can hear over 20 shots ring out. When the shooting was over, one male police officer was dead. An innocent bystander was killed. A female police officer was left in critical condition, and the shooter was killed. People were told to stay inside. Police sent out an emergency alert saying not to go out. They shut down the entire Decarie Expressway in both directions for hours as they searched for a possible second shooter. They later determined that the gunman acted alone. His motive remains a mystery, but police did confirm he was wearing a green military-type outfit. One hypothesis is that the suspect's target was the police, but officers would not confirm that. The female police officer who was shot was upgraded from critical to stable condition. The police chief said he called the brother of the slain officer to inform him that he'd been killed, the first Montreal police officer killed in the line of duty in 24 years.
4: You know, when we become a police officer, we become a police officer knowing the risk. We don't expect never this to happen, especially the parents, the family, when they find out. It's a tough moment, very, very difficult.
2: Police would not confirm the identity of the innocent bystander killed. In an area with a large Jewish population, some people immediately wondered if it was an anti-Semitic attack, but according to police, it doesn't look that way, at least not for now. Countless schools and centers were closed for a large part of the day. Even St. Joseph's Oratory was shut down out of an abundance of caution. The Quebec government has announced the Quebec flag at the National Assembly has been put at half-mast. Dan Spector, Global News, Montreal.
1: Montreal police have now identified the officer as 34-year-old Mohamed Lamine Benria Duane. He joined the force in 2021. And we have also learned the identity of the civilian killed, Michael Mizrahi. He is being described as a beloved local rabbi and a leader in Montreal's Jewish community, adding he was an innocent victim of the day's violence. Quebec's public security minister has determined this is not being considered as a possible terrorism attack.
0: In Saskatchewan, RCMP say two officers are in stable condition after they were shot while responding to an assault in the town of Melville, northeast of Regina.
5: What started off as a report of an assault, something we attend to routinely, ended as a potentially life-changing call for two of our officers.
0: Police say the officers were shot at around 9:30 Sunday night as they approached the home. They are now in hospital in Regina. After a four-hour standoff, investigators say two people walked out of the home. 55-year-old Marcus Dodge was arrested. A second person was detained and then released. Dodge faces numerous charges, including two counts of attempted murder. It is 5:20. The Oilers have locked up their two major trade deadline acquisitions from this past season.
1: Jason Dickinson and Connor Murphy have both agreed to long-term deals to stay here in Edmonton. The duo were dealt to the Oilers from Chicago at the trade deadline. They signed nearly identical five-year deals. Murphy will get $4.1 million per season. Dickinson has agreed to $4 million a year.
6: My family and myself just felt super welcomed and really felt like we hit it off with the team, with the families, the wives, kids.
7: As soon as I came in, it felt like a place I wanted to be for a long time. And, you know, like you said, we connected with the guys really easily, and it's a great place for our families to live and grow.
1: The Murphy and Dickinson signings come before the Oilers have announced the hiring of a new head coach, although it's widely believed the controversial Mike Babcock will fill the void.
0: Team Canada is getting ready to take on Switzerland tomorrow at BC Place, a game that will decide Group B. Edmonton captain Alphonso Davies has been with his teammates working out, hoping to return to the lineup from a hamstring injury. Coach Jesse March says he could have played last week against Qatar, but they chose to rest him instead as Canada was leading by a comfortable margin. The captain is loving what he's seen from his team and from the Canadian fans.
8: Yeah, the energy the crowd gave us, you know, pushes us even more. You know, the roar we get when we come on the pitch for warm-up, you know, we all hear it and we all feel it as well. You know, during the game, maybe not so much because, you know, we're focused on playing, but definitely when the ball hits the back of the net, the crowd comes back for sure.
0: Canada just needs a draw against Switzerland to win the group, which would also allow them to stay in Vancouver for their round of 32 knockout game. So fingers crossed for that game tomorrow. I believe it's at 1 in the afternoon.
1: Okay.
0: Is that our time, though, or Vancouver time? I'm not sure, but it's in the afternoon.
1: Okay. Well, a good excuse to hit a patio then.
0: Yes.
1: Yeah.
0: And it's going to be nice.
1: Yes.
0: So you can actually hit a patio.
1: Exactly.
0: Which is the best part.
1: Definitely looking forward to that. I think a lot of kids who play soccer, football here in Edmonton want to see Alphonso Davies play,
0: yes.
1: Like actually on the field.
0: Oh, so. Yeah. And 1 p.m. confirmed.
1: Okay, there you go.
0: Yeah, Luke just told me in my ear. Thank you, Luke.
1: All right. It is 5:22. We are going to take a quick break. After that, we will head over to 880 Chet to see what's on the go for the Tuesday edition. And Britt has your sunny weather forecast details right after the break.

0: Don't just listen to the game. Feel the action with Dave Campbell, Morley Scott, and Edmonton's top Double E insiders.
1: Nothing but green grass all the way to the end zone. And they're up, Edmonton. Touchdown, Elks.
0: 880 Chad, the official voice of your Edmonton Elks.
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0: All right, welcome back, everyone. 525. Let's head over and check in with the Ched Morning Team for this Tuesday.
1: Good morning, Stacey.
2: Good morning. Hey, do you guys have a trend or see a trend that you're like, I don't get it?
1: No, I'm sure there has been, yeah.
0: Yeah,
1: I can't think of one off the top of my head. But
0: I'm not sure, yeah. I mean, if you mention it, I might start yelling at clouds.
2: There is a trend, apparently. A lot of World Cup visitors going to the United States, they're buying ranch dressing.
0: Oh.
2: And I'm like, what? Like, I don't like ranch. Apparently, it is only a thing in the United States.
0: Well, it's apparently they're like number one or two condiment.
1: I could see that. Really? I do love ranch.
2: And what do you put it on besides salad? Who eats salads?
1: I put it in like a mixture of rice and chicken and like tomatoes and cucumber. And then I mix it in and then some hot sauce.
0: I've seen people like dip their chicken fingers in it and kind of stuff, right?
2: Yeah. They're trying to put it in their carry-on bag because apparently they don't think it's a liquid. It's a liquid. So apparently the TSA bins when you go to the airport are just overflowing with ranch dressing.
1: That's pretty funny.
2: You can get ranch in packets dried ranch. I don't know if it's the same. I know that I have dried peanut butter and when you try to hydrate it tastes terrible.
0: Yeah.
2: So I don't know if it is good hydrated, but anyway, because I don't eat ranch dressing. I like blue cheese. Blue cheese.
1: Oh, see, I'm not huge on blue cheese, so.
2: I don't put any dressing on my salads, so there's that. And I don't often eat salads unless I have to. Also on the show today, we're going to be talking about that. We could have a Babcock news conference today, so we'll talk to Morley Scott about the Edmonton Oilers possibly announcing a new coach at some point on this Tuesday. We're also going to look at foundations. Did you have to spend the entire weekend with a shop vac and your sump pump running overtime? We're going to take a look at foundations and what we can do before the next rainstorm to make sure that our foundations hold up. We've also got a 4-pack of tickets to go to the Riverhawks. We're going to play some Canadian trivia. Have you seen the new or heard the new Littlest Hobo theme song recorded by Stephen Page and Tom Green? Tom Green just had Stephen Page from the Bare Naked Ladies on his podcast and they sang Littlest Hobo. It was actually pretty good.
0: I'll have to look that up. Yeah.
1: All right. Thanks, Stacey. Sounds like a great show.
0: Have a good one.
2: See you tomorrow.
1: You know, actually, the number one thing I use ranch for is wings.
0: Oh, hot yes, wings. Yeah, yeah, right?
1: I don't know, Britt. Do you like ranch?
3: Yeah, I feel like I can't have wings without ranch.
1: Yeah, me too.
3: I also like, you said rice, I like rice, tuna, and ranch.
1: Oh, that would be a good one, yeah.
3: Yeah, so I've seen it all over TikTok now that Stacey said it. Yep. The Euros are like, they're obsessed with ranch.
1: Hilarious.
3: So they've been the most fun to watch since they've come over here to do everything World Cup-wise. So I've thoroughly enjoyed that. Temperatures, though, a little cool this morning. You can see we've even got a 6 degrees out on Highway 2 at Bears Hills Casino. But wind is not an issue this morning, thank goodness. It does feel like what the temperature is, though, in more or less the entire province this morning. Coronation getting that 2-degree difference. Here in Edmonton, we are 7 across the board, seeing about a 2-3-degree difference in through Lethbridge as well this morning, as well as Medicine Hat with that 2-degree. So where we're headed, finally, the entire province, we are going to be above 20 and above. I was going to say no rain, but there is one rain icon in through Fort McMurray. They see about a 40% chance of some showers later today, but things are rolling through the week, looking pretty fabulous. So as we go through Tuesday into Friday, temperatures stay above seasonal average, but we are going to keep a close eye on that weekend ahead, of course, given more rain. Stay with us. We'll be back after the break.
4: Good morning. We are starting off the morning drive, moving really well out the door, not seeing too much in the way of major delays right now. Is traffic volume pretty light and moving around this city at a good pace? Depending on where you are, might be dealing with some fog patches this morning, so just careful as visibility might be down. And watch for crews wrapping up some overnight work on the exits from the northwest leg of the Henday southbound to go on to the Yellowhead. When kids play, they win. 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From the Global One Traffic Center, I'm Justin Durbin.
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13: Water supply alert for the city has been canceled.
0: Plus, we are finally in for some sunny, warm days ahead, at least for now. This month, our city has seen historic levels of rain pushing stormwater capacities to the brink. In fact, the city saw more rain in 2 days than we typically see for the entire month of June. That has led to stormwater ponds throughout the city to approach capacity, with several green spaces having water overflow onto paths and around trees. Large puddles also formed across several roads, blocking traffic access. Despite the challenges, crews have been working to clear the excess water. Mayor Andrew Knack says the city has been preparing for extreme weather situations like we just experienced.
14: There was a $1.6 billion investment made by the city of Edmonton, which EPCOR is actioning to ensure that we're building up more stormwater ponds, that we're building up the city's resilience for situations like this.
15: Whether it's flooding, flooding calls, plugged catch basins, ponding, our field crews are responding and they're working around the clock to do so.
0: EPCOR received more than 600 calls over a 24-hour period. The city is now inspecting and assessing the impacts of the rain at facilities, and that means some closures are in effect. There has been flooding at Peter Hemingway Aquatic Center, forcing it to close indefinitely. There are currently no other closures of Edmonton Rec and Leisure Centers.
1: Meanwhile, in Tofield, flooding is even more severe, with the town remaining under a local state of emergency. Several roads are flooded, while home and business owners alike are dealing with flooded shops and basements. Some people staying at a local motel were forced to leave and stay at the community hall. Environment Canada says more than 100 millimeters of rain fell in the area during this storm. The town's mayor says crews are working around the clock to clean up the mess.
16: So we do have water pumps running. We do have a fleet of vac trucks that are being called in.
17: In my entire life, I've never seen this much water here. I spent the last 2 nights pumping out my sister's basement.
1: And a reminder, people in Tofield are still being asked to avoid non-essential water use to help ease the strain on the drainage system.
0: Well, the rain also having a huge impact on farmers who are now waiting for their fields to dry out. The rain... Many have been sending in photos of their flooded fields, concerned over crop losses. Farmers fear it could take weeks for their fields to properly drain, and if they don't dry out soon, the crops might not get a chance to recover.
18: I had a call from our crop insurance rep this morning, and you know, they're already preparing for the worst. They, you know, they're filling out their paperwork on their end, and we have to prepare for it.
0: The province's agriculture ministry is keeping a close eye on precipitation levels. If you are a farmer concerned about excess moisture, you should contact your preferred AFSC branch to discuss your coverage and options.
1: The UCP has decided to press pause when it comes to taking over integrated ambulance services. Last month, a number of Alberta communities were faced with the decision of whether to take on the costs of integrated fire and ambulance services or hand over ambulatory operations to the provincial government. Now, Adriana LaGrange, the Minister of Primary and Preventative Health Services, says she's written to seven community leaders to pursue a more deliberate and effective path forward. She says EHS Alberta will work with communities to design a strategy that brings costs in line with provincially delivered EHS services. It is 5:36 from billions of dollars in the red to a possible surplus. That's the swing one economist figures Alberta's 2026 budget could take as it rides fluctuating oil prices.
0: Global's Eric Bay has more on what the province's finance minister has to say about the numbers.
19: Finance Minister Jason Nixon tells Edmonton business leaders there's a new outlook for Alberta's finances.
20: The fiscal situation has changed.
19: Almost immediately after projecting a $9.4 billion deficit, conflict in the Middle East pushed up the oil prices that are essential to the province's pocketbook. But Nixon is not counting on a balanced budget.
20: We're not going to make any commitment on that this early. The fact is it just changes so fast. I mean, even in the last couple of weeks, we've seen the price go up and down.
19: One economist is more confident the province is on its way to getting back in the black.
21: Instead of a deficit, we're almost surely looking at a surplus for this year.
19: Back in February, the province based its budget off an average oil price of $60.50 a barrel. That would have left Alberta in a $9.4 billion hole. In the 4 months since then, West Texas Intermediate has climbed up around $100 a barrel at times and is now in the 70s.
21: We've banked already this fiscal year roughly $3.5 billion in surplus, I estimate. And so if prices remain where they are right now in the mid-70s, we'd be looking at a surplus of that much.
19: If oil averages around $68 a barrel for the rest of the fiscal year, Trevor Toome figures Alberta could balance its budget. But he says volatility is still a factor.
21: The risk exposure of the province is higher than before, and the global risks are higher than before.
19: The province is not counting on anything extra right now. Nixon says he's still wrapping up last fiscal year's numbers before going over this quarter.
20: We'll start to work on projections for what the rest of 2026 will look like, and you'll hear some detail on that as we go into first quarter update at the end of August.
19: Eric Bay, Global News.
1: 5:38, traffic time, and we can't see anything. Oh my gosh, look at that. I drove over the Quesnel Bridge and it did look bad, but I didn't realize it was quite that bad.
3: Makes me wonder with how high our camera is here, but yeah, I think I've only seen two vehicles come through here. So if you are crossing,
0: one, two, three.
1: So you can just see them.
3: Yeah.
1: Where's that foghorn?
3: So Quesnel Bridge, visibility, not very good if that is on your travels so far this morning. As we switch over, this is one of the spots I was looking yesterday when Daintree was bringing it up. 127th Street, Yellowhead. Pooling looks a little better than what it did yesterday. We've got that sunshine already up and things quite quiet so far this morning. So that's off to a good start there. As is White Mud and Fox Drive. Looking really great in all directions. Still pretty quiet right at this hour. It's not really too much we see. Twilliger Drive, 23rd Avenue. Again, I was going to say not a soul, but we've got one rolling in right now. So as of right now, your morning commute is looking quite fabulous. That's your OK Tire traffic report for now. And as we switch things over to weather. Oh, I didn't switch this photo from yesterday, but I loved this photo. So I am happy to start with Cappy this morning. That smile alone would brighten anybody's day. And he's finally going to get a walk such as the one in the photo. So we are headed to about 20. 22 degrees today. That is on seasonal average. A dry day finally ahead of us. So far, that is a great shot here. 7 degrees in the city, 4 just outside of Red Deer, 3 into Jasper, and we can start to see a little more movement going on here for Calgary Stampede, a week away, which is pretty crazy to think. July is literally on the doorstep. So again, the entire province at just above that 20 degrees today. Fort McMurray, the only area with about a 40% chance of seeing some showers later on in the day. So things looking really good so far as we go through the rest of this Tuesday. Central parts of the province remain nice and clear. May see a little bit of those showers in through Fort McMurray, Cold Lake. You can see it's very scattered, little bit of showers passing through, but the entire Tuesday, we stay nice and clear in the Edmonton area. And even as we roll into Wednesday, it doesn't get too cloudy till potentially Thursday early morning. We get a little bit of that rolling in. Looking pretty good into Thursday. It's Friday where we may see some of those showers. So the good news is we are well above seasonal average here right into our Friday. Keep an eye on what's rolling in Friday because it does potentially look like it could be another weekend we just had, sadly, because I wish it would just rain during the week instead of the weekend. But when we look at this 10-day forecast, it's going to take us right till the end of June here. And temperatures, I guess, again, we will be taking a dip after Friday, hovering just around that seasonal average, but those showers may be back. Aaron, Vinesh, back to you.
0: Let's just focus on the few days ahead.
1: Exactly.
0: All right. Yeah. Thanks so much, Britt.
1: Thanks, Britt.
0: It is now 5:41. Ottawa has unveiled the country's first ever national nuclear strategy.
1: We'll have that story and more coming up after the break.
2: Moving really well out the door this morning, not seeing too much in the way of major delays, but we are keeping our eye on some fog patches around the city. If you're traveling along the Capilano Bridge, fairly socked in through there, dealing with some fog on the Quesnel and on the southwest leg of the Henday, so just careful. Visibility might be down in some spots. We do have some crews wrapping up some overnight work on the northwest leg of the Henday southbound as you make your way onto the Yellowhead east and west. Tried NYX yet? 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From the Global One Traffic Center, I'm Justin Durbin.
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4: 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It was 13.8% last month. It's 14.3% now, up another half a percentage point. Overall, the general unemployment rate has ticked up. It's almost 7% now. It's 6.9%. It was 6.7% last month. So heading in the wrong direction, and that's a really troubling sign.
5: Every weekday from 10 a.m. to 1 p.m., Jay Ganim on 880 Chad.
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25: Epcor's Glass of the Sask is a celebration of the North Saskatchewan River. My name is Brett Nakanishny. I am the Water Operations Manager at Epcor Water Services. Our crews are the ones that deliver the Glass of the Sask water tank to many local events and festivals throughout Edmonton. Our teams do a rigorous flushing activity to flush the water to make sure it is safe. They do test the water as well to make sure that it is meeting all of our water quality standards.
26: My name is Daria Lustiu, and I am currently president of the Edmonton Ukrainian Festival Society, UFEST. One of the things that we've been really cognizant of the last couple of years has been environmentally friendly, and we know there's a demand for water. We have definitely seen more and more people bringing their own reusable water bottles, especially now that the people who come out to our festival know that Epcor's Glass of the Sask will be on site. They come prepared.
25: Having people bring reusable water bottles to these events are a good way to celebrate North Saskatchewan River, where our water comes from.
27: A Glass of the Sask, on tap, made local by Epcor.
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28: Our government is introducing a coordinated, targeted plan for the nuclear sector, at home and abroad.
0: Speaking in Ontario, Energy Minister Tim Hodgson says the strategy will allow Canada to build strategic and economic autonomy with a network of trading partners, enabling the country to rely less on a single trading partner. The strategy, which includes four pillars, aims to double Canada's electricity capacity by 2050 and create more jobs.
6: Federal Conservative leader Pierre Poilievre is in BC talking about the impact of rising grocery costs.
7: The cost of living is skyrocketing under the Carney Liberals. People are saying that they walk into the grocery store and they walk out anxious, and they've paid, you know, $300 for a few measly bags of groceries that will barely feed their family for a week.
6: Stats Canada says grocery inflation has now outpaced the headline rate for 16 straight months. It's true, those grocery prices are crazy, Britt.
3: They are. I just don't look anymore.
6: Yeah.
3: And then I don't get to treat myself to anything nice after because I have to eat this week. 7 degrees here in the city. We can see that fog coming off of our river valley, but it's so nice to see the sunshine on the buildings so far this morning. No weather alerts for the province, which of course is a positive, and wind is really not an issue at any point of the province. So we are sitting at that 7 degrees. I did find it on the cooler side, a little crisp this morning. Morning, 4 in through Red Deer, 6 into Calgary. We've got that 2-degree difference in through Coronation, Lloydminster, and in through Cold Lake. So a little bit cooler, feeling like that 4 degrees in Cold Lake and Lloydminster. Feels like 2 degrees in through Lethbridge so far. This morning, our mountain parks, 2 degrees into Banff, 3 in through Jasper. But the good news is it's a decent warm-up for most areas of the province. We are going to see that 20 and above for the entire province. For McMurray may see some scattered showers later in the day, but for the most part, we're going to see plenty of that sunshine. And the good news is, all week, we are back above that seasonal average. Stay with us. We'll be back after the break.
2: We are moving pretty well out the door this morning. Just keeping our eye on some fog patches around the city, depending on where you are. Might be dealing with some reduced visibility, especially if you're around the hills and bridges, around the River Valley, Capilano Bridge, Low Level, Quesnel, all dealing with some reduced visibility this morning. So just careful as you make your way out the door. And just watch as crews wrapping up some overnight work on the northwest leg of the Henday southbound on the exits to go onto the Yellowhead east and westbound. 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From the Global One Traffic Centre, I'm Justin Durbin.
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0: Dozens brave the rain to support a Sherwood Park dancer.
6: Caden Skelton has been dancing at the corner of Baseline Road and Sherwood Drive for years, but last week he was issued $1,500 worth of tickets from RCMP after police say they received complaints. Mounties say they talked with him, expressing safety concerns, and requested he move to a safer location. When that didn't happen, police say it resulted in enforcement action. Since then, there has been a ton of online support for Skelton, and on Sunday, many came out to rally behind the 21-year-old, who they say spreads joy in the community.
18: People are saying that it's a distraction while driving, but all I've ever seen is it just spreading positivity. It's been about wearing a helmet, put a smile on your face.
21: He has just become a fixture for us. You know, every time you drive by, even if you're having a bad day, just that little bit of dancing, you know, puts a smile on your face. He's ours.
6: Skelton was also there thanking his advocates and cheering passing cars as they honked in support. He says he is receiving legal counsel and has plans to fight the tickets. So good luck to him on that, because it's just a little bit of joy.
29: It truly is. Every time I drive past him, he brightens my day. It's, you know, it doesn't matter. Oh, look at him dancing.
0: And it's one of those things that, and especially like in Sherwood Park, it's one of yours.
29: Yeah.
0: Right? It's something for Sherwood Park.
29: Yeah.
0: Right?
6: And it always goes back to the, how does this affect you, though? When people complain about certain things.
0: Right,
6: like,
0: yeah.
6: But how were you affected by it?
0: Right.
6: Well, you weren't. You just drove by. You can look the other way.
0: Yeah.
6: I don't know. Before we do this day, let's talk about the weather, because the next few days are going to be very nice.
29: Yes, finally. We will have a sunny couple of days above seasonal average. Let's focus on Tuesday, Wednesday, Thursday, and then Friday before we potentially see some rain roll in for a weekend.
0: So expect lots of lawnmowers going.
29: Oh my gosh.
6: Our lawn is so long.
29: Everyone I know, but it's so damp right now that no one can get to it. Yeah. Like, we're going to need, you're probably not going to get a chance till about Thursday. But at least you know you can.
6: Yeah, everyone's doing it on Thursday.
29: Yeah.
6: All right, let's do this day in history. First up, the CN Tower, built by Canadian National Railway, opens in downtown Toronto. When was the CN Tower built?
0: And it was the world's tallest freestanding structure until 2007.
6: Oh, wow. I'm surprised it went that long.
0: Yeah. Was this in the 60s?
6: I honestly have no idea.
0: I'm going to go 67.
6: 78. 72. Ooh, 76.
0: 76.
6: You were very close, Britt. The first Batman, right?
0: Yes, yeah, because this was Jack Nicholson.
6: So we just had Batman Returns.
0: Yeah, and that was, I think we said 94.
6: So this would be, I'm guessing, a few years before that?
0: 92.
6: Or I'll say 91.
29: 93.
6: Wait for it.
0: Oh, 89.
6: 89.
0: Oh.
6: darn it. Well, a couple of years off. Oh, Reddit is founded. By some university students in Virginia. Like 2005-ish?
0: Can we just go on Reddit to find out?
6: Yeah. yes, after. Okay. You go on Reddit after. Quite a bit, right?
0: Yeah, you know what? I mean, I get a lot of good story ideas from there.
6: Yeah.
0: And it's kind of like turned into what Twitter was in the beginning.
6: For you, yes.
0: Yeah.
6: Good conversations.
0: I don't know if the conversation sometimes it does what social media does.
6: Right.
0: So,
6: yeah. Yes. Yeah. I could see that. Okay.
0: Okay. Reddit, you know, so to what Twitter was in the beginning.
6: For you, yes.
0: Yeah.
6: Good conversations.
0: I don't know if the conversation sometimes it does what social media does.
6: Right.
0: So,
6: yeah. Yes. Yeah. I could see that. Okay.
0: Okay. Reddit, you know, so Karen Barkle, she's big on Reddit, are one of our web

0: Good thing I didn't give it away.
1: You guessed it. So.
2: Gotta take that W.
1: Yeah, you know, this is the lotto ticket I filled out. Here, you can have it.
0: Yeah, exactly.
1: You know, I will take the lotto ticket if it's the winning one.
0: If it's the winning one, yeah. But you have to, it's not the winning one, and I'd like you to also pay for it. It is almost 5:56.
1: We are going to take a break. Anyone driving through the River Valley, this is what you're going to be encountering as part of your morning commute. It looks beautiful right now.
2: From above.
1: From above.

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10: This is Global News at 6 o'clock. I'm Morgan Smith. It's foggy in some low-lying areas in the River Valley this morning. 7 degrees headed to a mostly sunny high of 22 this afternoon, 25 and sunny tomorrow. Well, you're no longer being asked to delay your showers or loads of dishes or laundry, with the emergency alert asking Edmontonians to limit indoor water use now lifted. It follows a weekend which soaked Edmonton with as much rain as we usually get the entire month of June. After being pushed to its limit, our stormwater system now has stabilized, and Edmonton Mayor Andrew says the city's been prepping for extreme situations like this one.
11: There was a $1.6 billion investment made by the city of Edmonton, which EPCOR

0: actioning to ensure that we're building out more stormwater ponds, that we're building up the city's resilience for situations like this.
1: The city is assessing the impact of rain at municipal facilities. That includes the Peter Hemingway Aquatic Center, which is closed indefinitely because of flooding. Meanwhile, the weekend deluge has essentially shut down the Edmonton Rowing Club. Club administrator Mackie Nichols says a cable broke yesterday morning, sending the club's dock and 5 10 boats down the North Saskatchewan River.
2: From people sending in photos, what we've learned is that the dock is splitting into different pieces.
1: Well, she says the dock's likely not recoverable. The club is putting out a call to help find what's left of it and those 5 10 boats. Now, what Environment and Climate Change Canada estimates was 100 millimeters of rain has led to water use alert for Beaumont and to flood alerts for Wabamun, Lac St. Anne County, and for the town of Tofield, which has declared a local state of emergency. All this rain comes after years of drought for area farmers. But now, as we hear from Global's Catherine Ludwig, they're now dealing with fields which have become ponds and streams.
3: The water could take weeks to drain, and if it doesn't dry out soon, the crops might not get a chance to recover. Alberta's Agriculture Ministry says in a statement it's keeping a close eye on precipitation levels throughout the province, and if you're a farmer concerned about excess moisture, contact your preferred AFSC branch to discuss your coverage and options. Farmers from across central Alberta have been sending in photos of their flooded fields, all of them also expressing concerns over crop losses. Catherine Ludwig, Global News.
1: While we deal with rain, a heat wave is slamming Europe. ABC's chief international correspondent James Longman's in London.
4: The weather really is wild because just last night, thunderstorms broke out all over London. There was a flash flooding reported, and the Met Office here reported nearly 30,000 lightning strikes in just a 24-hour period. So a weather roller coaster, but the heat continues throughout.
1: Meanwhile, temperatures hitting the low 40s in France has led to at least 18 deaths. Well, this morning, Montreal Mayor Soraya Martinez-Ferrada is expected to visit the neighborhood, which was struck by a fatal shooting yesterday. Montreal Police Officer Mohamed Lamine Bouchardin was, as well as a civilian and the shooter, were killed while another officer was injured. Police say officers were met with gunfire while responding to a 911 call about a person with a gun at a hotel in the Côte de Neige district. Quebec's police watchdog is investigating the shooting, while Quebec provincial police have launched a parallel criminal probe. And a Saskatchewan man is facing nearly a dozen charges after two Mounties were shot and seriously wounded outside a home in that province. RCMP say the officers were responding to a reported assault Sunday night in the city of Melville, northeast of Regina. They were shot as they approached. A witness says a man got into a fight with his neighbor about painting a shed without permission. A 55-year-old was charged with 11 offenses, including two counts of attempted murder. I'm Morgan Smith. Your next scheduled newscast at 6:30 on 880 CHED.
5: Thanks so much, Morgan. It is time now to check traffic, and it's brought to you by James H. Brown & Associates, Alberta Injury Lawyers, the heavy hitters of injury law. Here's Justin Durbin.
6: Good morning, Stacey. We are starting off the morning drive moving really well out the door, not seeing too much in the way of big delays. Traffic volume pretty light right now. We do have some fog patches around the capital region, so you want to keep that in mind as you make your way out the door. We are dealing with some spots with reduced visibility, especially on those hills and bridges around the River Valley. Capilano, low level, high level, Walterdale, Quesnel, all dealing with some socked in sections, so keep that in mind. And just watch as crews wrap up some overnight work on the northwest west leg of the Henday southbound to go on to the Yellowhead east and west. Turn your gas guzzling into pizza guzzling with a pump relief pizza from Pizza 73. This week's pump relief pizza price is $21.25. From the Global One Traffic Center, I'm Justin Durbin.
5: Enjoy the sun and the warmth while we can, folks. 22 degrees today, sunny skies, a little bit of fog this morning, passed through some areas of pea soup on my way here. 11 degrees tonight, and then 25 with sun tomorrow, 26 on Thursday, and then the rain is back. Friday, Saturday, Sunday, Monday, we're getting some rain again. Currently in the city, it's 7.
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12: When outside, the weatherman.
5: LeBron James, little Canadiana, to get the party started this Tuesday morning. Hopefully you're having a fantastic day. The sun is out. Is that how you pronounce it? Sun?
8: Sun. Soleil sun. In some countries. Oh, but okay. Yes, it is indeed. It's nice out. It's I don't know firsthand from this, but the dog got sick last night in the middle of the night.
5: Uh-oh.
8: And my wife let her out, and she was out on the deck. She said it was beautiful overnight last night. So it's great. We earned it.
5: Oh, and it's coming back later this week. It's just true. Like, oh, enough is enough. We need to dry out. My flower beds, my bedding plants are absolutely soaked.
8: You know what I noticed driving around is the massive puddles in construction areas where, you know, they've got some stuff dug out and all the water's been pooling in there. So I don't know how they get back to work, if they just got to wait till it dries out or if they get rid of it somehow. But that's going to slow them down a little bit, for sure.
5: Oh, yeah. Yeah. And the fog out there today is pretty bad. The Capitol Bridge was really tough to see. There was a couple of low-lying areas, just some fields where I'm just like, wow. So just a heads up as you were traveling around the city today. And then it is bright out. I know that we just had summer solstice
8: on
5: Sunday.
8: Yeah.
5: It's not awesome when you're trying to go to bed at 9:30.
8: Yeah.
5: At 10 o'clock, it's still bright as day out.
8: You sleep in the afternoon, so you should be used to it.
5: I do sleep in the afternoon, you're right. But man, and then you can hear kids playing. Like I'm just trying to go to sleep, but there's like a five-year-old delaying that, and there he's out terrorizing the neighborhood.
12: Yeah, I fortunately don't have those issues right now. Like, I living in an apartment building, I thought it would be a lot worse the last few years working the early morning whenever I've had to. But the routine with the blackout blinds, the air conditioner going when it's warm, earplugs in, I'm gone. I mean, I went to bed at 8:45 last night. I was probably out cold by 8:50. That routine seems to work, and the blackout blinds, they make a huge difference.
8: Yeah, they do. Like hotel style blinds are great.
12: Yeah, exactly.
8: Yeah, reminds me of the legendary story about the late great Bob Cole, who used to travel with duct tape so that he could tape the blinds together in his hotel room so he could get the sleep he needed during the day or whatever, right? Because you don't want that one big ray of sun coming through that little tiny crack in the drapes all the time, right? So he'd tape it up at the walls and up in the middle.
5: Have you guys used eye masks before?
8: I used to a long time ago
5: when
8: I first started doing mornings, but they don't do anything for me. I don't have an issue going to sleep. It's staying asleep. That's my
5: staying
8: issue.
5: Asleep. Yeah.
12: Yeah. No. I think I've tried the eye mask, you know, once or twice. It just never really I found made much of a difference, and I just found it sort of uncomfortable. So, the new routine works though.
5: Hey, I'm going to ask you guys: is there something that you don't get, a trend where you're just like, I don't understand why this is a big deal?
12: Well, I think for a lot of people, it would be anything that teenagers do right now, right? It's just...
5: It's because of your lack of riz. You just don't understand the kids.
12: Yeah, that's right. That's right. For me right now, it's and you've had guests on the show about it, is this whole looks maxing trend.
5: Yeah.
12: Just, you know, videos of teenagers with a hammer and standing in front of a mirror, filming themselves and tapping their jawline, things like that. I don't understand. I mean, you're 16 years old. Who cares? Just grow up.
5: I mean,
12: just let your body do what it's supposed to do. You don't need to film yourself with a hammer to your jaw to think that you're going to look better and look better looking to the people you're trying to impress.
5: Yeah, the pressure is on kids nowadays way different than we experienced. What about you, Morty Scott? Is there something you're just like, I don't get this?
8: Yeah, I can't think of anything off the top of my head.
5: Did you hear what they're doing with the World Cup? People who are coming to the United States to go to the World Cup, what they're bringing back?
8: No.
5: Ranch dressing.
8: Ranch dressing.
5: That is one of
8: the biggest condiments there is in the U.S.
5: They 100%. Love I think it's dressing. Like number two condiment after ketchup.
12: I never realized that it was that big in the States. I haven't spent a ton of time down there, so maybe that's why. But I didn't know that ranch would cause such a craze around the world for people to come here and take bottles back to their home country.
5: And then they're putting them in their carry-on. And so there's apparently, in the TSN things, it's just filled with ranch dressing that they've had to take away. So the TSA actually came out and said, make sure you put your ranch dressing in your checked bag if you're bringing ranch dressing home. And I'm like, what is happening? So I asked my stepdaughter, who's here from Europe, and she says, yeah, you can't get ranch dressing there. But the trick to this is, if you've got the carry-on, there's powdered ranch dressing. I don't know if that tastes any good. I'm skeptical.
12: Yeah, I'm not in on that.
8: The Europeans and they've been a treat to see the videos of them. Did you see the Norwegians on the subway?
12: Oh, yeah.
8: Going to the game.
5: Oh,
8: they're doing the rowing thing.
5: Yeah,
8: it's been the Scots in Boston, too.
5: Drinking it dry.
8: Drinking Boston dry.
12: And the Japanese in Texas has been another special.
8: Cleaning up the locker rooms?
12: They're cleaning up the locker rooms, but they are falling in love with Texas barbecue.
5: Oh,
12: I mean,
5: no.
12: the reaction videos to their first bite, they're just hilarious. I mean, the content that is coming out of the World Cup that is soccer adjacent, like, the ranch dressing and Japanese trying barbecue and the rowing on the subway, it's fantastic. I mean, this is a reason why I can love social media for these few weeks. There's so much good content coming out of the World Cup with all the international
5: fan
12: bases.
5: And then the Mexican duck, right? The Mexican duck was in a press conference with the president of Mexico with his little flag, his little jersey on. He's like, I can't remember what his name is, but the Mexican duck, he's pretty excited.
8: You seen the pictures from Vancouver, what they did with the big ball there? What do they call that thing from, it's down by the
5: water. Yeah, it's a soccer ball.
8: They turned it into a soccer ball.
5: Yeah.
8: And all this stuff, it just looks like just the festivals and that going on around the games. It looks like it's just absolutely incredible in Vancouver. So many people are talking about what they're experiencing, not even going to the games, just being around the festival and everything. It's been fantastic.
12: It has been. And I mean, Canada playing again tomorrow against Switzerland, and starting tomorrow through Saturday, it's 6 games a day. So, I mean, you talk about the content and all the videos that are going to be emerging, plus Canada playing tomorrow, potentially locking up first in their group.
5: Oh, my gosh.
12: It's just going to be a great stretch. I mean, the whole tournament's been really well done so far. The crowds at the stadium, too. I mean, those players are used to playing in front of, 25, 30,000 big stadiums, but we're talking crowds of 65, 70, 85,000 people in Dallas. It's just incredible.
8: And they're so loud, and they're just the whole game's a party.
12: Yes.
8: We joke, but there's not a lot that happens in a soccer game, right? But for that kind of a game, the way they're partying and having such a great time in the stands is really incredible. And we always joke about lack of goals, but man, there were some great goals in the games yesterday. Just fantastic goals.
12: Great goals in the games yesterday, and just overall, like you said, Morley, people joke about there's a lack of scoring. There's going to be 1-0 games everywhere. 0-0 draws. Nil-nil draws, if you will. But there's, 3-4 goals in a lot of these games, and it's keeping things interesting for the casual fan.
8: Yeah, even the scores yesterday, like 2-0, 2-1, 3-0, 3-2, like that could be an NHL scoreboard, too.
12: Right.
8: Like, they're scoring goals, and it's been fun to watch. Like, the highlights have been great, watching the highlights and just seeing. When you see soccer played at that level and the things they can do at that speed with a soccer ball, it's incredible.
12: It is, and yesterday...
8: It's a beautiful game, I heard.
12: Oh, there you go, yeah. And yesterday was so great with the stars again. They all lined up, right, with Mbappe, Messi, and Haaland all playing on the same day. Argentina scored 5 goals in the tournament, all from Messi. He sets the World Cup record for most goals all time with 18. Meanwhile, you have Kylian Mbappe right behind him at 14. He scores 2 yesterday. And then Haaland, the 6'4" Norwegian, with 2 more last night. So it's just fantastic. It was just such a great day of action.
8: Yeah, it was.
5: You got to tell the story quickly before we go about the Iraqi coach.
8: Oh, it was funny. The coach of Iraq going into the game against France, of course, Mbappe's playing for France, and he was asked by the media how he intends to stop Mbappe, and he just deadpans. He just, not even a smile or anything. He says, "We asked them if we could play 3 goalies. They said no."
12: How rude of them, right? They should know the strength and power of Mbappe. They should have let them at least have 2.
5: At least two. All right. I love that story. A lot of great stories coming out of the World Cup. Well, coming up, new data that shows Edmonton patients waiting longer in emergency rooms compared to anywhere else in the province. The 88.0 coming up next.
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5: It's official. It's already been the wettest June in over a century in Edmonton, and it could be the wettest June on record, depending on what this weekend does. And the numbers are in. Elk Island National Park got 140 millimeters. Here in the city, 100 millimeters of rain, and it has taken its toll on city facilities. So Peter Hemingway Aquatic Center at Coronation Sports Center, it is closed due to flooding. City sports fields and ball diamonds currently closed and will reopen as they dry out. Victoria and Riverside Golf Courses, they're open for play, but power carts, you got to walk it. Power carts not available, and some trails near the River Valley are closed because of high water levels. Data shows Edmonton patients wait longer in emergency rooms compared to anywhere else in the province. The city accounts for nearly two-thirds of Alberta's longest ER stays. This is according to AHS. Edmonton Zone consistently records the average length of stay in Edmonton Zone facilities. It has grown by 2 hours since 2021-2022, or double the one-hour average increase seen province-wide.
8: Another signing for the Oilers yesterday, defenseman Connor Murphy with a five-year contract extension. It was Jason Dickinson the day before. What about a coach? Maybe today we'll get some news on Mike Babcock.
5: And taking a look at the forecast, we have 3 days. Count them. 1, 2, 3 days to dry out before the rain returns. Mainly sunny skies today, 22 degrees, 11 degrees tonight, 25 with sun tomorrow. And then it looks like the rain's going to start in earnest Friday night, Saturday, Sunday, and then Monday. Currently in the city, it is 7 degrees. David Aiken is Chief Political Correspondent and Ottawa Bureau Chief with Global News, and he joins us on the line. Good morning, David.
18: Good morning. How's it going? It's wet, it sounds like. It's going.
5: Well, it's been wet. It's been very wet here, my friend. But today the sun is shining and we've got smiles on our faces. Hey, what's on your radar today?
18: I guess we're working on some sort of some features about Canada's housing plan. That's sort of what our view is about. There's not Ottawa becomes a very quiet place in the summertime. All the politicians have spread out around the country. They're all about the land. I think the Justice Minister, Sean Fraser, he is down in the Halton region just outside of Toronto. He's been spending a couple of days there. He was in Brampton yesterday, and as you say, he's in Halton today. He's going to, I think, be there tomorrow. And he originally went down there to talk about this new bail reform law, C-14, that just got passed. And among the many things this bail reform law does is, you know, police officers have been asking for it to make police officers safer. And, of course, we saw multiple situations yesterday where police officers in this country came under fire. And in Montreal, tragically, a police officer and two other individuals, civilians, were killed. Now, we don't know, still don't know the circumstances in each case, but I suspect the Justice Minister, again, Sean Fraser, you know, if he's going to be speaking to reporters, you know, this is likely to come up. I don't know exactly what he can say at this point. I assume he, like every one of us, are waiting for investigations to proceed and for everybody to get a little more information on, you know, who the assailants, who the gun, who were using the guns against police officers.
5: Mm-hmm. Yeah, and then a shooting in Melville, Saskatchewan, shooting two RCMP officers. Hey, I know there's been a lot of talk about this July 1st deadline for the Kuzma review. I was reading yesterday that the president of Mexico came out, Claudia Sheinbaum, saying that Mexico has formed a common front with Canada during talks. I guess two is better than one when we are talking about negotiating with the U.S.
18: Two is definitely better than one from Canada's and Mexico's position, but Donald Trump doesn't like multilateral deals. He doesn't like three-way deals. He doesn't like you know, a deal with the European Union. Doesn't like NATO. He hates multilateral anything. He wants to do two-way deals. And, you know, I was with Prime Minister Mark Carney when he went to Mexico City, I think just about this time last year, and to meet with President Sheinbaum. And we wondered at the time, are they getting together to form a strategy? What if Trump tries to, you know, nuke Kuzma and then do separate one-off deals, a divide-and-conquer strategy? And both leaders a year ago stood beside each other, and we asked them, and they affirmed, no, we're not here to, you know, whatever, we're here to reaffirm that three is better than two. That said, they both said there are still opportunities for enhanced deals, if you will, Canada-U.S., Mexico-U.S. There's some issues that are unique to Canada and the United States, some unique to Mexico and the United States. But there was definitely that feeling that they were, that everybody kind of knew Trump was going to try and divide and conquer. Now, what's happened since? Well, we've seen the Trump administration complain that the Canadians are too tough and not willing to negotiate and won't do this. And that's why the Kuzma renegotiation with Canada is slow. And then the same voice that the Trump guys go, oh, and Mexico's being so helpful. And Mexico, we're going to start trade negotiations with Mexico. It got clear divide and conquer strategy. So it was interesting to see President Sheinbaum yesterday at her daily press conference. And yes, that's right. President Mexico gives a daily press conference. Reporters, like, it's like an hour long, in which she basically reaffirmed, and quite strongly reaffirmed, that Mexico is committed to supporting Canada. Mexico is committed to a three-way deal. And I think that's important for those in all three countries who believe that Kuzma has been a good deal. It has created prosperity, has created jobs in all three countries, and ought to be reformed and not kiboshed. Obviously, President Trump has a different view, but the two leaders of Mexico and Canada feel a three-way deal is a good idea.
5: Yeah, that must have been the same conference, news conference, where the Mexican president also talked about Merlin, the World Cup duck. Have you seen this little duck, this white duck that's in the Mexico jersey? Super cute.
18: The president of Mexico spends an hour taking any and all questions. So, no, I'm not surprised that someone asked about Merlin the duck.
5: No, Merlin the duck was there, David. The Merlin the duck.
18: I didn't even... I didn't see. I've got to go watch the video. There you go.
5: He did not get any questions in.
18: No, probably not.
5: Thanks so much, David. Appreciate your time. That's David Aiken. We talk to him every Tuesday morning at this time. He's chief political correspondent and Ottawa bureau chief for Global News. And go back and watch that news conference. The duck is just hilarious. Here is Justin Durbin with a look at traffic.
6: We are moving out the door, moving really well this morning, Stacey. Not seeing too much in the way of major delays. Looks like that overnight work is wrapping up on the northwest leg of the Henday southbound to go on to the Yellowhead east and west. So just watch as crews finish up through there. Still dealing with fog around the capital region. So depending on where you are, might be dealing with some reduced visibility, especially if you're traveling on those hills and bridges around the river valley. So keep that in mind. The good news is right now we're starting off the drive, moving stall and collision free. 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
7: 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Morley Scott joins us with a look at sports.
8: Well, another signing for the Oilers yesterday. Sunday, they took Jason Dickinson off the UFA list. Yesterday, it was defenseman Connor Murphy. He also gets a 5-year contract extension. His is worth $4.1 million a season for the 33-year-old. What about the coach? Well, Murphy says that's not an issue for him.
9: Whatever coach comes in and whatever they try to implement, accountability-wise or structure-wise or discipline, I think guys will handle it, and I think guys really want to be coached. So anything that's thrown this team's way, I think they're really grasp it and try to get the best of each other with whatever's given.
8: Murphy played 20 regular season games and all 6 playoff games for the Oilers after he was acquired from Chicago late last year. We might hear more on the Babcock front a little bit later today. Hockey Hall of Fame named its class of 2026. 2 goaltenders among them, Carey Price and Pekka Rinne. Patrice Bergeron also, and Keith Tkachuk named as players. Tkachuk said it's been a pretty good couple days for the Tkachuk family. Brian Burke, along with USA player and coach on the women's side, Cindy Curler, named to the builders category. Short practice yesterday for the Elks. They travel tomorrow to Winnipeg to play the Blue Bombers on Thursday with just 4 days between games. Cody Fajardo said it will be an eye-opener.
10: It's our first taste for some of our young guys of a short week in the CFL, and that's just part of it. So going into a hostile environment and understanding how to be a professional. But talent-wise, we stack up with anybody in the league. We proved that against Montreal. Now, the big step we got to go from being good to being great is being consistent. And this is a good opportunity for us going into a hostile environment versus a team that's coming off a bye week, us on a short week. All the excuses are there for us, but we're not that team that's going to take them. We're going to go out there and we're going to play everything we got, put all on the line, and see what happens after 4 quarters.
8: Looks like Bradley Hladek will step in for Luke Burton-Kron as the long snapper. Achilles injury for LBK. Also yesterday, no Nick Anderson on the field. He's got a hamstring issue. Brock Mogensen was at middle linebacker. And a huge trade in the NBA. Giannis Antetokounmpo. I'm going to try it again.
7: Oh, that sounds hard.
8: It is Antetokounmpo. Goes to Miami from Milwaukee. He's a great player, but often injured. Going the other way, 4 players, wow. 3 first-round draft picks, and a second-round draft pick. A bushel full of talent, for sure, for Giannis.
7: Wow. All right, thanks so much, Morley. The latest on Mike Babcock. Could there be an announcement today about the new Oilers coach? And did you hear the reporting of some pretty awkward moments when the players were talking to him? Ooh. Let's talk about it after the news.
11: This is Global News at 6:30. Good morning. I'm Morgan Smith. Right now in Edmonton, 7 degrees. We're headed to a high of 22 this afternoon. After that fog clears, of course, 25 your high tomorrow in the sunshine. Water supply alert for the city of Edmonton issued after days of heavy rain is now lifted. The advisory says residents can return to your normal routines as the area's stormwater system has now stabilized. Days of downpours in and around the Alberta capital have been putting pressure on multiple stormwater systems, including in Beaumont, bringing about the risk of flooding and sewer backups. Environment Canada says over 100 millimeters of rain fell in the city over just 3 days. And we're not the only community dealing with the impacts of the weekend's deluge. Global's Cabby Mulley-Theron says the town of Tofield, just east of us, has declared a local state of emergency.
12: As of Monday morning, Tofield was one of a few areas in Alberta under a flood alert. Basements, including at Beaver Hill Motel, is wrecked by water. People staying here were forced to leave and go to the Tofield Community Hall. Major roads are now rivers. Cars were forced to turn around or drive through the swamped streets.
13: In my entire life, I've never seen this much water here. I've spent the last 2 nights pumping out my sister's basement.
14: According to Environment Canada, more than 100 millimeters of rain fell during the storm in this area. The town's mayor says crews are now having to work around the clock to clean up this mess.
12: Cabby Malitharin, Global News.
11: France experiencing another day of scorching heat, meanwhile with most of the population exposed to extreme temperatures and under a red heat wave alert. The heat expected to last till the end of the week with highs of 38 Celsius in many towns. Extreme weather being compared to a notorious heat wave in August of 2003 in which an estimated 15,000 people died. Southern England is in a heat wave too with a high of 37 expected today and a couple degrees higher tomorrow as well on Thursday. Well, closer to home here in Canada, police in Montreal have identified the officer killed in the line of duty in a shooting in the city's Côte des Neiges district yesterday. 34-year-old Mohamed Lamine Bendaradon died after officers were met with gunfire while responding to reports of a man armed with a long gun at a hotel. A second police officer was seriously injured in the attack, which also claimed the life of a civilian and the suspect. Two Mounties in Saskatchewan, meanwhile, also have serious injuries after they were shot outside a home in Melville, northeast of Regina. RCMP say officers were shot while they responded to a reported assault. A 55-year-old man faces multiple charges, including two counts of attempted murder. Well, after the province projected a $9.4 billion deficit, economists now believe Alberta could look at a surplus this fiscal year. Finance Minister Jason Nixon not going that far when he talked to numbers at a Chamber of Commerce event in Edmonton. He says the fiscal situation has changed since February when the province budgeted based on an oil price of $60.50 U.S. per barrel. Trevor Toome at the University of Calgary figures a $68 average for the rest of the year would balance the budget.
15: We've banked already this fiscal year roughly $3.5 billion in surplus, I estimate. And so if prices remain where they are right now in the mid-70s, we'd be looking at a surplus of that much.
11: Nixon says a first quarter update will happen sometime in August. I'm Morgan Smith. Your next news at 7 on 880 CHED.
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16: We are moving really well out the door this morning, Stacey. It is getting a little busier out there. We have some early traffic working its way through on the Yellowhead around 127th Street through the construction. Still dealing with some fog patches around the capital region, so you want to keep that in mind, especially if you're traveling on some of those hills and bridges around the River Valley. Still dealing with some reduced visibility. The good news is we are moving stall and collision-free as you make your way out the door. 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From the Global One Traffic Center, I'm Justin Durbin.
7: Taking a look at 880 CHED, weather mainly sunny skies today, 22 degrees, 11 tonight, and then 25 with sun tomorrow. It's going to be nice on Thursday too, but things will change starting Friday. Looks like Friday, Saturday, Sunday, Monday, rainy. Currently in the city, it's 7.
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7: This Tuesday morning. Enjoy this sun. I think it's pronounced sun. I don't know if it's a silent S or not. Enjoy the sun while we've got it, because this weekend it looks like the rain will return. And I don't know how much rain, how much more rain and moisture my lawn and everything around it can take.
8: It's pretty green, though.
7: It's very green. How many mosquito bites you got? Too.
8: I haven't got any. Actually, I haven't been outside that much. It's raining out. I don't know if you noticed, so I haven't been outside.
7: I went last night. Yeah. I think I came out. I think I was out for maybe 15 minutes because all of my deck furniture was completely wet. So I did sit. I took off all the cushions and I'm just sitting on the skeleton of your lawn furniture. Not comfortable. So I lasted 15 minutes and I think I got two or three bites.
8: Yeah.
7: They were everywhere. I'm like, ooh, there's a lot of mosquitoes.
8: Nah, that's every year though, right? But this is going to be more because so much, it's going to be worse later because the waters, the pools are just sitting there, right? So they're just breeding in there. So yeah, it's going to be tough.
7: Yeah. So I'm sure we'll be talking about how to prevent mosquito bites.
8: I'm going to the mosquito capital of the world tomorrow. So
7: Winnipeg?
8: So it doesn't really matter. It'll be better when I come home probably. They'll certainly be smaller. That's for sure.
7: Mosquitoes are a thing in Winnipeg. In fact, when I worked at Winnipeg, I worked at CKY, which later became the CTV affiliate. I was sent out to the bug guy in February to get a mosquito forecast. I'm like, where am I? Yeah. Who does this? We don't do this in Edmonton. He goes, we do this in Winnipeg.
8: Yeah,
7: like, that's the mosquito forecast the two, in February.
8: The
7: All
8: two
7: right.
8: things they are concerned about in the spring is the mosquitoes and the water levels of the river, right?
7: So, and I and it was a bad mosquito year, and there was the flood of the century back in 1997 when I worked there. I think they've had subsequently two other floods of the century since then. But yeah, it's got lots of mosquitoes. All right. Well, we all know that Mike Babcock can take a bite out of their players, out of his players. But it sounds like he may be coming to Edmonton. There may be an announcement today, in fact. I know Bob Stauffer was inferring that it could happen today. But he was a little, I don't know. It sounds like it was a pretty awkward conversation because I know he had conversations with the ownership group and he also talked to some players. And he apparently bit back on the players a little bit.
8: I don't know if it was awkward as much as it was, you know, straight shooting.
7: That's something they're probably not used to.
8: Yeah, because the players had a meeting with them, and this is the leadership group, and I don't know who all was there. Elliot Friedman had the story on this on his 32 Thoughts podcast. And I guess the situation was the players were pretty pointed with him and his history and asking him questions about, I'm sure, the Mike Modano thing came up, the Mitch Marner thing came up. There was probably a lot of things he wanted to know the truth on and said, do you need our phones or whatever? Right.
7: Good.
8: So there was and from where it is, there was a very pointed discussion from the players to him. And then it was his turn. And he said, well, here's what you need. You know, and he talked about the deficiencies in their game and why this group of great players has not won a Stanley Cup yet. So it went back and forth from what we understand. And, you know, that's probably what they needed. Everybody needs to hear the truth at some point. Right. So, I think it's what the players want. I think this group of players want a coach who's going to hold them accountable and is going to, if they're not playing the way he wants them to play and the way they need to play to win, maybe he's going to sit them down because that's never been the case, right? In years
7: You're
8: going to
7: bench Connor McDavid?
8: If he's not playing the way you want him to, you know, and it sounds like that is what's going to be the catalyst for these guys to maybe play better and play more defensive-minded game.
7: Maybe.
8: And it's not just Connor. It's Leon. It's whoever. It's everybody, right? This team was not a very good defensive team in the last couple of years, and that's why they're not having the success that they should have with the talent they have. So,
7: yeah, this is what Elliot Friedman said. I heard from a couple of people that when he met with three of the Oilers players, it was some meeting. I heard they really grilled him hard, and I heard he spoke to them about their own role in the fact the Oilers haven't won yet, very bluntly, but they're going to do this. They're going to sign Mike Babcock, it seems like. I just wonder about old school players with old school or old school coaches with old school mindsets teaching newer, different players.
8: Yeah,
7: right.
8: There's a difference now for sure.
7: 100%.
8: The players now are different. You have to treat them differently.
7: They're just different human beings.
8: Yes, absolutely. And Mike Babcock has to change. And this obviously is going to be his last chance because he's been out of the league for a long time now. He hasn't coached in a long time. And the last two places he left under a cloud, basically, right? So there's going to have to be some change in the way he operates. And he's sat back and he's watched hockey and he's watched the NHL for the the last, what, three or four seasons while he's been out. And I'm sure he's noticed that. I'm sure he's seen how you have to treat players differently. But he's probably been taking notes, too, on how to coach and how to win and what different teams do. So he's a great coach. I mean, he's a really good coach.
7: He was a great coach. We don't know what he's like now.
8: Well, we don't know. You're right. So you have to go with what you know. And that we know he was a great coach who had a lot of success. I mean, he's won a Stanley Cup. He's been to the finals a couple of times. He's won the gold medal at the World Championships, at the Olympics. So he's going to be a good coach. It's the stuff away from coaching, which is what I think got him in trouble in past years. So we'll see if he changes or not. But, you know, the subjects come up. And yesterday, Connor Murphy and Jason Dickinson both had a media avail together about their new contracts announced this week. And, of course, they were both asked the question about Mike Babcock coming to be the Oilers coach if it comes true. Here's Connor Murphy.
9: Right now, I don't know. It's hard for us right now to speculate after our minds kind of just on signing and excited to be with the guys and group with the team. But it's hard to speculate. I think just in general, the one thing I feel about the team that we've been a part of there is being more of a veteran group and a very mature group. I feel like whatever coach comes in and whatever they try to implement, accountability-wise or structure-wise or discipline, I think guys will handle it, and I think guys really want to be coached. So anything that's thrown this team's way, I think they're really grasp it and try to get the best of each other with whatever's given.
8: Okay, that's Connor Murphy. Here's Jason Dickinson talking about the possibility of Mike Babcock coaching the Oilers.
0: Yeah, I mean, whoever the coach may be, obviously you speak of the speculation of Babcock. If he's reinstated by the league, then he's welcome to coach in the league, and there's no concerns about that. So it's exciting that it's a possibility. He has a great track record. He's won some big tournaments for Canada, and he's done well for himself.
8: So there's the thoughts from a couple of players, and they don't seem to be too worried about it, right?
7: No.
8: So we'll see how it plays out. This could be, when and if it comes to fruition, a high risk but a high reward hire. He might be exactly what this group needs.
7: I think it would be really a bad idea to sign him to more than 1 to 2 years.
8: Well, yeah, at the very least he'll get 2 years. I would think probably 3.
7: Really? Yeah. Aren't we still paying Jay Woodcroft?
8: I don't think Jay Woodcroft anymore. But you got
7: not anymore.
8: But that's not part of it. Like he doesn't care if you're paying who you're paying. He wants a deal. And also he's got to come in and establish a culture. And you can't do that on a 1 year deal.
7: 63 years old.
8: So you who cares? It doesn't matter. He can still coach. He's still got a sharp mind. He's got to get more than 1 year, though, for sure. Absolutely, 100%. He'll get more than 1 year. So, this could go horribly wrong, or it could go wonderfully right.
7: Yeah. You know? So why would you sign him for three years? Seems like a really long time.
8: They're banking on it, and obviously the players have been involved in this. And because of that, I think everybody
7: has been involved in this.
8: Well, the leadership group, right? So I think everybody knows that they're on board. And if the players are on board with it, it's going to happen, right? Because, you know, even if they have recognized that he is what they need, he is the kind of a coach they need. Move forward. As long as the other shenanigans don't happen again, they're going to be in good shape.
7: Yeah. If. There's a lot of ifs. Well, I think there's just a lot
8: there's
7: of uncertainty.
8: There's a lot of ifs in everything in the world of sports, right? So it doesn't matter, right? You know, like...
7: No, I know, but there wouldn't be as many ifs if Bruce Cassidy was the new head coach. And I get the drama behind that scene, but I don't know. I don't know. I guess we'll have to wait and see. Today could be the day, though.
8: Today could be the day. Today or tomorrow. It's draft. The draft's coming up this weekend.
7: And then it has to be soon, right?
8: It's got to be in the next couple of days if they want it done in time for the draft, which I'm sure they do. So, when the Oilers make their selection, whenever it is, won't be in the first round unless they make a trade. I think Mike Babcock will be in the picture with the kid who gets drafted.
7: And what about Darnell Nurse? Any rumblings on that?
8: Nothing yet. All the GMs, lots of talks goes on around the draft and heading into free agency. So I think there's probably been some back burner discussions that will move to the front burner, I would say, in the next couple of days.
7: So things are really going to start to heat up.
8: Yeah. That's what I think is going to happen.
7: All right. Well, if there is indeed a news conference today announcing that Mike Babcock is the new Oilers head coach, then we'll bring it to you right here on 880 Ched for sure. Well, coming up, I saw this online, and it may be an unpopular opinion, but I bet it has gone through your mind. One person's rant on construction sites and speed. That's coming up next.
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7: Man, I am so glad that I got those eaves troughs cleared out. Jeff came over from Jiffy. 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
7: 6:50. This caught my eye as I was scrolling my TikTok feed because you know what? It's gone through my mind. And it's probably gone through your mind as well. Construction sites. They are all over the place. Construction being done on the Yellowhead. There's construction in the West End. There's a construction in St. Albert on my way home. It's brutal. But of course, the rain has delayed that. So this may be an unpopular opinion, especially people who have experience in construction sites. But an Edmonton influencer ranted about the speed around construction sites And I bet this has gone through your mind.
2: This might be a very unpopular opinion, and hey, you can't agree with everyone. But here in Edmonton, there's so much construction where you have to slow down on a highway or slow down on an open four-lane road. Fine. But I honestly think that you should not be able to ask people to slow down unless there are actually people out there working. Like, I'm okay to slow down. Yes, I want everyone's safety to be the biggest priority, especially those who are working on construction sites. But don't tell me to slow down for 500 meters when there isn't a single person working. Like, what? Why am I slowing down? For what? For who?
7: Well, there's lots of reasons. I actually dug deep into this because I know that there's people who don't slow down in construction sites when there's no workers there, even when there are workers there, unfortunately, which is really ticks me off because these are just people trying to get home for supper and to play with their kids at the end of the workday. So you got to slow down no matter what, because speed fines do double when construction workers are on site. But even when they're not there, you can't go above the posted speed limit. Why? And I'm thinking, well, why not? Why can't you? Well, there were a lot of responses to her tweet saying, you know, because it's not safe. There could be stuff on the road. There could be barricades, steel barriers. Somebody pointed out between you and the work zone, it's rated to take an impact at a certain speed and angle. The cones between you and the work zone are there to indicate that there are hazards. There could be nails. There could be crap on the road that could make it unsafe. And I did actually text Curtis Harsula. He is the RCMP officer from St. Albert that we bring in all the time. And he's like, no, you got to do that. The only difference is you can't speed up if there's no workers in sight. The only difference is that the fines double if workers are present, because there could be sharp things on the road. There could be hazards, uneven pavement that may cause you a collision. There were 900 collisions, including some fatalities and injuries last year in road and utility construction zones. I get what she's saying, and I also get the reasons why you can't speed through those construction zones, even if there are no workers present. It is 6:53. It is time now to check traffic, and here's Justin Durbin.
16: We are moving pretty well out the door this morning, Stacy. Not seeing too much in the way of major delays, but a couple things to watch out for. We still have fog around the capital region, so depending on where you are, might be dealing with some reduced visibility, especially if you're traveling along those hills and bridges around the River Valley. We have fire crews dealing with a call on the northwest leg of the Henday westbound in between St. Albert Trail and Ray Gibbon Drive, and a little bit of a delay already on the north leg of the Henday westbound heading towards 127th Street. When kids play, they win. 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From the Global One Traffic Center, I'm Justin Durbin.
8: At 2-0, the Elks have a big test coming this week.
3: 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We know it's a hostile environment.
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8: Elks in Winnipeg on Thursday. Short week for them this week. They'll look for their third straight win to start the season after wins in Ottawa and home to Montreal. The Elks get the Blue Bombers now coming off a bye week. And Mark Killam knows that's not going to be easy going to Winnipeg.
9: Yeah, I mean, veteran football team that's well coached. That team's done a lot of winning over the years, Hall of Fame quarterback in a very tough environment. We're going to have a handful.
8: It's been a long time since the Elks won in Winnipeg. Back to that season opener, weather-delayed six-hour game back in 2018. They've lost seven straight in Winnipeg. Cody Fajardo says there's a reason for that.
10: They've kind of been the gold standard of the CFL the last, I don't know, 7 years. We know it's a hostile environment. I challenged the receivers this week just to study a little bit more. It's a short week. If we break the huddle and we're lined up on the wrong side, we don't have time to correct it. Sometimes you got to run plays where guys just are misaligned, and that's plays into their hand. So we got to spend that little extra lonely work because it's a short week. So that was my challenge to them, and I think they're ready for it.
8: The worst case scenario seems to have come true for long snapper Luke Burton-Cron. He's out with an Achilles injury. Bradley Hladek will step in and be the long snapper moving forward. Also missing from practice yesterday thanks to a hamstring injury, Nick Anderson. Brock Mogensen was taking his spot at the middle linebacker position Thursday in Winnipeg, and of course on 80 Ched. Defenseman Connor Murphy's been extended by the Oilers just over a week before free agency hits. He signs a five-year deal worth $4.1 million a season and hopes to keep improving his game.
11: My role defined at this point in my career has been pretty straightforward about being a defenseman that's hard to play against and trying to limit chances against and bring some competitiveness and leadership how I can. So I don't see changing my game. I do hope to get the best out of my game, and I still think I have better to prove.
8: Next up for the Oilers, a coach. Sounds like Mike Babcock's announcement is going to happen any day now as we get close to the draft this week and, of course, to free agency. And at the World Cup, Messi scored two. He's now the all-time leader in goals. He's got 18 in World Cup play. 2-0 Argentina beat Austria. Kylian Mbappe just behind him with 16 goals. He also scored two yesterday as France beat Iraq 3-0.
7: All right. Thanks so much, Morley. Well, what politicians spend your money on? Should we be mad at a $63 bison steak we paid for? Let's talk about it next.
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13: This is Global News. It's 7 o'clock. I'm Morgan Smith. Most of the fog appears to be gone in Edmonton. We're headed to a high of 22 degrees this afternoon, 25 tomorrow. It's currently 7 degrees in the capital city. Well, the heaviest rainfall is over, and with Edmonton's stormwater system now stabilized, you're no longer being asked to limit your indoor water use. The water supply alert was canceled last night, but as we hear from Global's Jasmine King, evidence and damage remains of the month's worth of rain we got over the weekend.
14: At Beaumaris Park, you'll find a stormwater pond quite full. And you'll also find David Howard. He comes here every day and has never seen the water this high.
15: It's insane right now. I see pump trucks all over the city, like right now, even in our neighborhood.

0: Just pumping water out of the sewers.
1: The water is overflowing onto the paths and the trees near the lake. It's hard to find a place in the area not overflowing with water. That includes a stormwater pond near Manning or a road north of Edmonton washed out from the excess water. Plumbers are also busy dealing with all the water. Several businesses Global News spoke to say all their crews are out on calls, including K&R Plumbing and Heating.
2: A lot of houses are just not prepared for it. Need to be keeping on top of sump pumps especially. But I mean, it's been coming in windows, it's been coming in everywhere.
1: Jasmine King, Global News.
3: The town of Tofield doing its best to pump away flooded water after declaring a state of local emergency yesterday. It's one of several areas under flood warnings, including Wabamun and Lac-Saint-Anne County. Beaumont, meanwhile, remains under a water supply alert. And farmers around Edmonton are bracing for potential crop losses because of this past weekend's torrential rain. Zoltan Yeremeyer farms near Andrew, northeast of our city, and says many of his low-lying fields are now ponds and rivers. He says if the water doesn't drain, those crops may not recover.
4: I had a call from our crop insurance rep this morning, and they're already preparing for the worst. They're filling out their paperwork on their end, and we have to prepare for it.
3: Alberta's agriculture ministry says farmers concerned about excess moisture should contact their preferred AFSC branch to discuss coverage and options. Well, Quebec's police watchdog is investigating, while Quebec provincial police have launched a parallel criminal probe after the shooting which killed a police officer, a civilian, and the suspect yesterday. Montreal police say officers were met with gunfire while responding to a 911 call about a person with a gun at a Hilton hotel. A police spokesperson in British Columbia says forces across BC were warned after the shooting of the possibility of an anti-police manifesto in circulation. UK's Prime Minister Keir Starmer announcing he's packing up and leaving 10 Downing Street. ABC's chief international correspondent James Longman is in London and explains on ABC's podcast Start Here why Starmer's two-year tenure didn't last longer.
5: Basically, there are two big things wrong with Keir Starmer. The first, his personality, I'm sorry to say, just hasn't gelled with the British people, even in the speech he made outside Downing Street. And there was no emotion until right at the end when he spoke about his family, to be fair, and no direction with the government. Social services are broken. People don't feel like there's opportunity. There's a huge cost of living crisis. And the Labour Party, for most people in this country, is not a party that has any of the answers.
3: Starmer said not only will he vacate the Prime Minister's position, he's also stepping down as Labour Party leader. And a weekend social media feud between Premier Daniel Smith and Calgary Mayor Jeremy Farkas is prompting the province to axe a hike to booze prices ahead of Calgary's stampede. Farkas called out the increase after Smith and high-level staffers criticized a noise bylaw, which require off-grounds music tents to shut down at midnight. Calgary City Council will look at the bylaw again today. I'm Morgan Smith, your next news at 7:30 on 880 CHED.
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7: We are moving pretty well out the door this morning, Stacey, but we are keeping our eye on some delays on the north leg of the Henday westbound towards 127th Street. We have a collision there. Westbound traffic, you'll need to stay over to the right, but traffic backing up towards 97th Street, so busy through here. We do have fire crews dealing with a call just off the north leg of the Henday near Ray Gibbon Drive, so just careful as you make your way through. And we have some early traffic on the Yellowhead. It is picking up around 127th Street through the construction. When kids play, they win. 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From the Global One Traffic Center, I'm Justin Durbin.
6: 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Enjoy today, tomorrow, and Thursday, because it looks like we're going to get some rain over the weekend and cooler temperatures. Today, sunny, 22 degrees. It was nice to see the blue sky this morning. 11 tonight, and then 25 with sun tomorrow. Currently, it's 10.
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1: Yeah, this is the day we get to dry out. We'll have three of these dry out days before the rain returns this weekend. It looks like it's going to be another soggy weekend in the city of Edmonton. And I know a lot of you still dealing with soggy basements and wet carpet and making sure the mold doesn't take hold. We're going to be talking to somebody about foundation repair and how to make sure your house will, if you were lucky enough not to spend Father's Day with a shop vac, how to prevent that ever from happening to your home. We'll have that conversation coming up in about a half an hour. But politicians' expense reports, these are always interesting disclosures. The money politicians spend, and make no mistake, it is our money. There is no doubt they need money to do businesses. So I hate to malign politicians all the time for what they spend, because just like private companies, they have business lunches, they host events for their constituents. That's their job. That's part of their job. Taking a look at the federal picture, during his first year as Prime Minister, Mark Carney and his people billed taxpayers more than $500,000. This made headlines last month for in-flight catering and another $500,000 for hotels around the world. Here in the province, we got some new spending lists out. Municipal Affairs Minister Dan Williams billed just over $500 for two dinners with constituents, complete with $63 bison steaks with shrimp skewers on the side, a lamb shank, and Wagyu ravioli. MLA Matt Jones expensed a 300 grocery store gift card as a condolence gift for a constituent. Expenses by Premier Daniel Smith, pretty boring actually, just mostly hotel stays, add to that club soda, lemonade, protein bars, and trail mix. What should we expect MLAs to spend money on? What is the cost of doing business, and what is a waste? Ian Steadman is an associate professor of Canadian Public Law and Governance at York University, and he joins us on the line. Good morning, Ian.
2: Good morning. Thanks for having me.
1: So here in Alberta, MLAs get a $160,000 allowance. What's that for?
2: It's for running their constituency affairs, right? So the things they need to make their constituency offices run, as you said, to engage with the community, to hold events, the usual stuff that lets your community know that you're there and you're accessible, so you get out there and be with them.
1: And I've seen a bunch of stuff. I've seen bags with the politicians' names on them. I've seen eyeglass cleaners, Christmas decorations. So that's part of that constituency budget, along as well as, you know, holding Canada Day celebrations and handing out flags, perhaps.
2: Swag is swag, and I guess every MLA is going to take a different approach on what they think they need. Some might hand out pens, and Christmas decorations is another one, but that's exactly the kind of thing that they're supposed to use their discretion on.
1: So their expenses for Wagyu steak and bison with shrimp skewers, that is a completely different budget, right?
2: So the Wagyu ravioli, it looks like it was intended to be a dinner with a constituent. So a lot of those expenses that we saw disclosed, they say, you know, went out for breakfast or went out for dinner with a constituent. And I don't begrudge to the point you made. MLAs, they work hard. They burn the candle at both ends some days. But I think some of them maybe go to too many breakfasts and dinners with their constituents. And that's maybe what stood out in this disclosure.
1: So what is acceptable and what is not, do you think?
2: It's a tough question. It's a very tough question. You know, the busier you are, the more acceptable I think it is for you to eat on the run. The busier you are, I think the more acceptable it is for you to sometimes splurge and have one nice meal because you're never sitting still. And I think that we have some grace for that. But I think the people who are, you know, backbenchers working in the constituency and meeting people three times a week for full breakfasts and expensing that, sometimes that can come across like you're supplementing your personal meal budget with your work budget. And I think that's a line that we need to probably start talking about.
1: And I know that there was one MLA that I think charged $8,000 $6,000 for an 8-night stay in Calgary during the Stampede. And people go, what? You paid what? But the Stampede hotel prices go through the roof, right? So you wonder, as a politician, do you just say it's really expensive to stay in Calgary during the stampede and this is where I normally stay? Or do you say, well, maybe I don't need to stay for 8 days. Maybe I can only stay for like a couple of days. Do you think politicians have this top of mind when they are doing this and seeing their own bills?
2: Yeah, it's the nature of the job. You need to think about whether or not this is a reasonable expense given my role and where my constituency is. We all want to go to the Stampede, of course, but do you need to? And do you need to go for 8 days? And does it seem like it's really related to the work you do as an MLA to be there for those 8 days? I think that's an important question that they have to ask themselves before they incur an expense like that.
1: Yeah, and already on the text line, I'm hearing people say, hey, I work and I pay for my own lunches. Why can't MLAs pay for their own lunches?
2: Yeah, so for the most part, that makes sense to me as well. I mean, you pay for your own breakfast, lunch, and dinner. I do think some MLAs work very hard to represent their constituents, and they are up early and they're out late. And not all of them, right? We all have experiences and stories to tell, but some of them do. And for those ones, I think we have to have a little bit of wiggle room and grace, because it can be busy, and they're not sitting still. And so they're giving us their time, and maybe sometimes that means they have to eat dinner on their own or take a meeting over dinner.
1: Well, Ian, full disclosure, I was married to an MLA. He was an MLA for a number of years when we were married. He's a recovering politician now. So I know how hard MLAs work of all different stripes. And I think if you added up all of the money he was given and the hours he put in, he missed so many milestones in our family. He'd be probably making just over minimum wage just because they work so hard, some of them. What stood out to you about this expense report? I know that there was like a pack of gum or one can of Pepsi that was expensed. That seems kind of odd, reading the reports.
2: It's odd. It doesn't bother me. At the end of the day, there's much, much bigger waste in government. I think that's an annoying waste of someone's time to file for an expense reimbursement. And I'm sure there's a legitimate reason for a pack of gum around the office when it's a customer-facing environment. That's odd, but I don't lose sleep over those things. It's the big waste and the consistent extras that would bother me more.
1: So who oversees this? Who approves these lists? Or is there anybody?
2: That's a really good question. This is all within the caucus, so your expenses go into the legislature. Generally speaking, as long as they comply with the rules, no one is telling you to not get reimbursed. There's a lot of trust here. A caucus would say to their MLAs, like, we don't expense A, B, and C anymore. That's too much. Please don't do that. But in general, there's a lot of trust and discretion placed in the MLA to make sure that they're complying with the rules. So I wouldn't say that there is an ongoing, dedicated expense review person, per se, unless something gets flagged.
1: Well, here in the province, alcohol, you can't expense alcohol. And that's the case, I think, in a lot of companies. People have access to these lists, don't they? Or how can you keep your politicians accountable?
2: Yeah, that's a really good point. These lists are about as inaccessible as possible. So every MLA posts their receipts on the website. So it's all on the legislative website. But you've got to scroll through and go line by line and figure out what's going through. So there's no way to search or to sort, like, how many MLAs have expensed a trip to the Stampede. You can't sort for that thing. You've got to search individually to see what their expense reports say every quarter. So there's probably a way we can improve that if we want the public to really engage and hold our MLAs accountable for their expenses. So I think we're a little bit behind the times with how we disclose these things.
1: And, once these do come to light, and it's usually journalists that pour through and they see what is expensed and what is not, it can ruin political careers. It can stick to a politician, because when you think of Bev Oda, you think of $16 orange juice.
2: Yeah, that's a great example. I mean, and there's countless other examples where that's unreasonable in the circumstances. Sure, you can have an orange juice, but when it gets to 16, you ask yourself maybe if you could have coffee or water instead, right?
1: It's a $20 orange juice at this point, Ian.
2: Probably inflation, yeah, no doubt.
1: Ian, thanks so much for this chat. I appreciate it.
2: My pleasure, anytime.
1: We've been talking to Ian Steadman. He is an associate professor of Canadian Public Law and Governance at York University. All right. coming up. What is one trend that you just don't understand? This one you might not understand. Why are people flipping out over ranch dressing? That's coming up next.
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0: 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And we zero in on one of the day's top stories on 880 Chad. 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
1: It's official. It's already been the wettest June in over a century in Edmonton, and it could be the wettest June on record, depending on what happens this weekend and all that rain. The numbers are in. Elk Island National Park got 140 millimeters of rain here in the city, just over 100 millimeters, and it has taken its toll on city facilities. Peter Hemingway, the pool there, it's closed due to flooding. City sports fields and ball diamonds are currently closed, so that's going to affect your kids' sports if they're in it, and they will reopen once they dry out. Victoria and Riverside golf courses, they're open to play, but you got to lug your own equipment. Power carts not available, and some trails near the river valley closed because of the high water levels. There are reports this morning the gunman who shot a police officer in Montreal was from Alberta. Another officer was injured, a civilian, and the gunman were also killed. A newspaper in Montreal claims the suspect is believed to be an anti-feminist who drove from Alberta in the last couple of days. They report that a manifesto made up of several dozen pages was found in his hotel room. It's believed he advocated an ideology of that of involuntary celibates or incels. Well, people leaving after World Cup festivities in the United States are getting caught taking home a piece of American culture.
12: We all know in the UK they don't sell ranch. I love ranch. It literally makes me feel so upset that we don't have it.
1: Ranch. Ranch dressing. Apparently, tourists visiting the U.S. are obsessed with the salad dressing, and they're taking it away, however, when they're putting it in their carry-on. Duh, it's liquid. You don't put it in your carry-on. They're trying to take the bottles of creamy goodness. They're more than 100 milliliters. They're trying to take it with them. The TSA reminding travelers to put ranch in their checked bags, and some people are advising others to pick up powdered ranch packets, which they can easily make once they're back home.
13: There seems to be a market for this in Europe. You'd think somebody would jump on it.
1: You'd think that, yeah. Yeah. You'd think that they will.
13: Money to be made.
1: What's Noor doing right now?
13: maybe today, maybe tomorrow, but it appears the Oilers are hiring Mike Babcock as their next head coach, and it is imminent. Babcock has 700 wins, a Stanley Cup, 2 gold medals as a coach, but he has not coached an NHL game since 2019.
1: And taking a look at the forecast, a nice day today, 22 degrees with sun, 11 degrees tonight, and 25 with sun tomorrow. Currently in the city, it is 10 degrees. Morgan Smith joins us in studio to take a look at the toll this rain has taken on the Edmonton area.
14: Oh, yeah. From stormwater ponds that are spilling their banks to, well, of course, that alert that had people delaying their showers and their washing and drying and all that kind of stuff yesterday. Well, that is now lifted. So you can hop in the shower.
1: So I actually have to wash my dishes now and wash my hair?
14: Oh, I'm so sorry. I hate to be the bearer of bad news. That pile of dishes that have been sitting in the sink, you have no longer an excuse to let them sit because the supply alert for Edmonton ended last night as the stormwater system stabilized following the end of that sort of seemingly relentless rain. Global's Jasmine King spoke with EPCOR's Anthony Nardi.
15: Plumbers aren't the only ones with their phones ringing off the hook. EPCOR has received more than 600 calls from customers in the past 24 hours.
16: Whether it's flooding, flooding calls, plugged catch basins, ponding, our field crews are responding and they're working around the clock to do so.
15: Mayor Andrew Knack says the city has been preparing for extreme weather situations like this and it's paying off.
17: There was a $1.6 billion investment made by the city of Edmonton, which EPCOR is actioning to ensure that we're building out more stormwater ponds, that we're building up the city's resilience for situations like this.
15: Edmontonians were asked to reduce non-essential water usage, and EPCOR says cooperation makes a difference.
16: Those small steps all add up when we look at the citywide benefit that it can provide us as we try and manage the additional load on our system.
15: Jasmine King, Global News.
14: Oh, and also, if you happen to see a dock or 5-10 boats floating down the Saskatchewan River,
1: That's
14: Edmonton Rowing Club is looking for them. It got ripped off from the banks and was sent on a little trip
1: to Lloydminster.
14: Yeah, unfortunately so, and it's going to be pretty costly for them to repair it, so they're hoping to recover at least part of the dock and those boats for sure.
1: All right, thanks so much, Morgan. It is time now to check traffic, and it's brought to you by ComFree. 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
18: Keeping our eye on a bit of a delay this morning, Stacey, on the north leg of the Henday, westbound towards 127th Street. We have a collision there. Westbound traffic, you'll need to stay over to the right, but traffic backing up towards 97th Street, so it is slow going through there. We do have some volume starting to work its way through on the White Mud, eastbound around the Twilliger Corner to the Rainbow Valley Bridge. A bit of a delay, northbound Twilliger Drive, looking to go on to the White Mud eastbound. When kids play, they win. Donate this Jumpstart Month to help get kids into the game. Learn more at jumpstart.canadiantire.ca. From the Global One Traffic Center, I'm Justin Durbin.
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13: Lionel Messi continues to be the GOAT. I mean, he just keeps proving himself over and over as he gets older and older. This is likely his last World Cup, and he's going to leave it as the highest goal scorer ever at the World Cup. He scored both goals in a 2-0 win over Austria for Argentina yesterday. The goals were his 17th and 18th in the World Cup. He now is alone atop the goal scoring list all time at the World Cup. He scored every goal for Argentina in this event so far. Messi is just ahead of Kylian Mbappe of France, who scored his 15th and 16th goals at the World Cup. France beat Iraq by a score of 3-0. Canada plays Switzerland tomorrow in Vancouver. A win or a tie, and Canada wins the group. No update from Jesse Marsh on Alphonso Davies, but he was ready to play last week, they say, so maybe he will hit the field tomorrow in the game against Switzerland. The Oilers are expected to make their coaching announcement very soon, maybe today, maybe tomorrow. They are continuing to sign pending UFAs meantime. Jason Dickinson on Sunday, Connor Murphy yesterday, both have 5-year extensions. And Dickinson yesterday said he doesn't seem to mind the thought of playing for Mike Babcock as his coach.
22: Whoever the coach may be, obviously you speak of the speculation of Babcock. If he's reinstated by the league, then he's welcome to coach in the league, and there's no concerns about that. So it's exciting that it's a possibility. He has a great track record. He's won some big tournaments for Canada, and he's done well for himself.
13: Now, we're expecting news on Babcock today or tomorrow from the Oilers. The Elks getting set to head to Winnipeg tomorrow. They'll play the Blue Bombers on Thursday night here on 880 Chad. What will we see from Justin Rankin on Thursday? So far, he has been the most dynamic player in the CFL through the first 3 weeks of play. 426 yards from scrimmage so far, 3 touchdowns in just 2 games. Coach Mark Killam running out of words to describe his running back, but he did say this last night on the Elks This Week.
23: Really glad he's on our football team. Makes our stuff better, and we've got to continue to find ways to get him his touches, but also for other players to step up and make plays.
13: He has been the leading runner, rusher, and leading receiver for the Elks in both games so far this year. Elks are 2-0. Bombers are 1-1. Game time on Thursday on 880 Ched will be 6:30.
1: All right. Thanks so much, Morley. Well, what we can do to save our basement from flooding as more rain is on its way, or how to fix it if it already has flooded. Foundational learning coming up after your newscast.
14: This is Global News. It's 7:30. Good morning. I'm Morgan Smith. Right now in Edmonton, it's 10 degrees. We're headed to a high of 22 under a mostly sunny sky, 25 in the sunshine tomorrow. Edmonton's water supply alert is now lifted following weekend rainfall, which pushed our city's stormwater system to its limit. A water use alert remains in effect for Beaumont, while flood alerts are in place for Wabamun, Lac-Saint-Anne County, and for Tofield, which has declared a local state of emergency. In Tofield, Global's Cabby Mully-Theron spoke with the owners of a local butcher shop Monday about how they're coping.
2: From the inside of Tofield Packers, it looks like it's business as usual. Meat is packed and ready for sale. But there's just one problem. You can't get in. A large pool of water now circles the entire store.
4: It's a lot of water and nowhere to go.
2: Jill Lungal and her father, Dale Erickson, run the butcher shop. They've seen flooding in their 31 years of operating the store, but not like this.
4: We thought we'd be okay. We had about 10 feet before the sidewalk, we thought. It obviously rose.
2: The owners say they are lucky there isn't damage inside. Although they are stressed, they try to keep spirits high.
5: Everything is fine.
2: Yeah.
5: I'm desperately trying to sell this to my daughter as lakefront property.
2: Cabby Mully-Theron, Global News.
14: Environment and Climate Change Canada says 100 millimeters of rain fell on the capital region over 3 days, and that's as much as we usually get for the whole month of June. Central Alberta farmers say the rain has flooded some low-lying fields, and if it does not drain soon, they could lose those crops. The province says it's monitoring the situation. An investigation's underway at a multicultural neighborhood in Montreal struck by a shooting which killed a police officer, a civilian, and the suspect. Montreal's mayor expected to visit the neighborhood this morning after officers were met with gunfire yesterday while responding to a 911 call about a person with a gun at a Hilton hotel. Now, police have not identified the suspect or given motive for the shooting, but they say a long gun was used. Related to the attack, police in BC are now warning officers about the possibility of either documentation or some type of manifesto rumored to be circulating and calling on people to target and commit violence against police officers. Alberta Finance Minister Jason Nixon says a first quarter economic update is slated for August, and a UFC economist says our province could have some very good news to share. Trevor Toombs says if the price of oil averages $68 per barrel the rest of the year, it would erase an expected $9.4 billion deficit. Primary Preventative Health Services Minister Adrianna LaGrange says she's pausing the province's takeover of integrated fire and ambulance services. Several communities, including Spruce Grove, Sherwood Park, and St. Albert, face the choice of either paying a higher share to keep their integrated services or handing EMS operations over to the province. Well, the reflecting pool in Washington, D.C. is still plagued by green algae and peeling blue paint. The project cost taxpayers millions of dollars, and it's unclear when it will be fixed, as we hear more from ABC's Rachel Scott.
7: Just weeks ago, President Trump said the renovations at the reflecting pool would last decades, but now, after $16 million in taxpayer money spent, the president says there will need to be repairs and the reflecting pool will likely need to be drained.
14: President Donald Trump now claims, without evidence, that photos or video, the vandals are responsible for the issues. And experts say the unpopular hydration breaks in the World Cup games are unlikely to turn audiences against the sponsor, Powerade. A wave of boos could be heard from the sellout crowd at the Germany-Ivory Coast game last weekend at Toronto Stadium when the break first took place during the game. The mandated pause in action snuffed Germany's momentum. When the in-stadium announcer announced Powerade hydration break, blue-branded coolers were rushed to the sidelines, ads blanketed every video screen in the stadium, and TV broadcasts cut to commercials. I'm Morgan Smith, your next news at 8 on 880 CHED.
1: 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It is time now to check traffic, and here's Justin Durbin.
18: Keeping our eye on this delay on the north leg of the Henday, Stacey, we have a collision westbound before 127th Street. Right now, westbound traffic, you'll need to stay over to the right. Traffic backing up towards 97th Street, so it is slow going as you make your way through. We are dealing with a bit of a delay on the south Henday. It is starting to pick up eastbound in between Heritage Valley Trail and 111th Street. And just watch for that usual volume on the white line eastbound around the Rainbow Valley Bridge construction. Tried Nix yet? 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From the Global One Traffic Center, I'm Justin Durbin.
1: We're going to be drying out over the next couple of days before rain hits again. It looks like Friday. Today, 22 degrees, sunny skies, 11 degrees tonight, and then 25 with sun on Wednesday. Thursday also looking nice. Currently in the city, it's 10.
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1: Oh, it is nice to see the sun, and it's nice that you could join us as well right here on 880 CHED. Stacey Bratzel here, joined by Jeff Walker behind the controls. Thank you so much for bringing me back to my high school days. Well, let me tell you, we got a lot of rain over the last couple of days. East of the city, Elk Island National Park, 140 millimeters of rain. Here in the city, a little bit less, but still quite a bit. 104. We got about 100 millimeters here in the capital city, but it has definitely taken its toll. People still cleaning up basements, making sure the mold doesn't set in. I was talking to a friend at the gym yesterday, and she had rain come in through a new window that she had installed because she did some kitchen renovations. Yeah, I saw pictures of a good foot of water in the basement at somebody's home. We are going to dry out over the next couple of days, but as I just said, there's more rain in the forecast, so let's make sure we are ready for the next deluge. Todd Ivanochko is president of Shield Foundation Repair, and Todd joins us on the line. Hey, Todd.
2: Hey, Stacy. How are you?
1: I'm good. Hey, you're super busy. You getting lots of calls right now?
2: Yeah, the day's firing up. It's about time to try and catch up with everything that's happened overnight. And our days are very, very packed.
1: How many calls have you gotten over the last couple of days?
2: Well, we're fielding over about 200 calls a day just on the phone alone, never mind what's coming in online. And it's chaos. There's a lot of panic out there, and rightfully so. I'd be in the same boat. I'm watching my sump pump and what the water's doing around my house. As much as I recommend this to everybody else, believe me, I'm doing the same thing.
1: So what are people calling you about? Are they making sure that they are prepared the next time this happens, or are they already in trouble?
2: They're already in trouble. They've got water coming in, and they're trying to figure out how and why and how to stop it. And, you know, the only thing that I can try to recommend to everybody is it's preventive maintenance. And unfortunately, you know, in dry times, foundation issues and deficiencies never surface. And I talk to a lot of people, they go, well, it's not leaking now, I don't have to worry about it. But when we get these anomalies is when things really surface and show themselves. So preventive maintenance is the biggest thing that I try to stress, and the biggest thing that I've been saying to everybody right now is make sure that your sump pump is working, make sure your hose is on, moving water away from the houses, making sure that your eaves are functioning, that they're not filled with debris and overflowing, and particularly the downspouts are on, and moving water away from the side of your house. And window wells, I heard you talking about the window, that water coming in a window. Window wells, there's usually drainage inside of a window well, and making sure that there's no leaves and debris in there that would prevent the window well from draining properly.
1: When we're talking about foundations, where are you most vulnerable?
2: You are in what sense are you asking me? Because there's three ways that water typically will come through as far as a foundation deficiency. One is like vertical cracks. There's a lot of, you know, around the windows where there's improper waterproofing, around the rough opening of the window, and water can find its way in. We're seeing a lot of window wells fill up, and you can get 2 inches of water in your basement in a real hurry from your basement window. And the biggest thing that I have been seeing lately is that the sumps weren't serviced at springtime, so it's nice to check your sump pump and make sure that it's functioning, that it's turning on and off by itself. And in the pre-50s, like 1955, 56, up until 1989, 1990, a lot of people aren't familiar with this or aren't educated on it as a homeowner. And the weeping tile drained into the sanitary sewer line, and there is this flap that needs to be serviced. And I've been in over half a dozen homes in the last couple days here that have flooded just because the weeping tile is not draining properly due to this flap being stuck.
1: Yeah, my first home was built in 1955, and I know that it didn't have a sump pump. And I got a text yesterday, somebody saying there's a run on sump pumps at Canadian Tire. It just can't, I have no idea. My current house is on top of a hill, so if we have a sump pump, I don't know, because we don't have water issues, because it all goes down to our neighbors adjoining us. But you just can't just put in a sump pump, can you, if you don't have one?
2: Well, you can, but it's not the solution to all the problems, and that's the biggest thing, and that's something that people have to be somewhat conscious of, because there's a lot of people running around out there now, and I hate to say it's somewhat of an ambulance chasing here, but you have to identify and understand why and what the root cause of that problem is to give the proper repair. It's not always weeping tunnel, and it's not always a sump. It could be something as simple as a vertical crack. There's like form ties that rust out, and then you have a direct hole in your foundation wall, and a condition that we refer to as honeycombing that can also bring water into a basement. You just need the right amount of water.
1: And we got a lot of water, let me tell you. So you talk about cracks in foundations. I know that there's a crack in my foundation until it's too late, before it's too late?
2: You can walk around and you can try and assess your house and see. Cracks are one of the most notorious forms of water infiltration into a basement. They're easy to see. The other ones are usually buried below grade, and you don't know you got it until you have a situation like this all the time. Unless you have an unfinished basement, we can sometimes recognize that. But that's why I strongly always recommend preventive maintenance, making sure that your grading is moving water away from the house, and again your eaves and your downspouts moving water away, and your window wells free and clear of debris.
1: Yeah, grading is really important. In my old house, it went straight into my windows, and I added more dirt.
2: Yeah.
1: And then it just sort of you gotta keep on that, don't you?
2: Yeah, that's something that every homeowner, doesn't matter what year your house was built, whether it be in the early 1900s or in 2020, you know, six, every homeowner is going to have to maintain your grading, because if you think of it, when the house is being built, there's a big hole, then they pour your basement, and all they do is push the dirt back in around the foundation, and this settles over time. And even, you know, every 10, 15 years, maybe 20 years, you'll probably have to adjust your grading around your house.
1: For sure. When a lot of people, there's a lot of desperate people, there's always scammers that see that and take advantage. Do you see that this time where people are like, I'll fix your foundation, and they don't do a good job, or they don't show up at all?
2: I definitely see that, and that's the biggest worry on this whole thing, is that people are in such a desperate time and need, and all they want to do is have that water to stop, and like I said, a sump pump and that isn't always the best solution, and if water's coming through a crack, a sump will do nothing for it, and there's not a one fix, like kind of a one-stop fix for everything. There's different repairs for different situations, and people have to be conscious about that. And especially in the older homes, you also have to be very conscious of when you're ripping out your basement, you know, asbestos was there. And I've talked to some restoration guys, and they've seen asbestos in drywall up until 1992. So just letting the contractor come in and rip out a basement without testing and making sure is putting, you know, people's health in jeopardy there a little bit. And so you have to be conscious of who you're hiring, and if they can get there very quick, then they're not that busy. You've got to question why. So you know, it's just that it's that time. It's stressful, and you want to do anything to stop the water. I know I talk to people that are saying they're taking 75 gallons out an hour out of the basement, and you know, what do you do?
1: Well, what do you do? You got water coming into your basement. What's the first thing? What are the first things you need to do?
2: Well, the first thing that I suggest people to do is try to mitigate the problem. And you're not going to be able to do it for everything, but some of the things that you need to do is like move your prized possessions, move your belongings, move everything away from that area that could get damaged, get it up in the air. If there's carpet or if there's underlay, pull that back and try to contain that water to the area so that, you know, it doesn't get further into the basement and create further damage. The carpet and underlay will keep wicking that water further into your basement. If it gets under laminate flooring, it just flows everywhere. So try to mitigate the problem and contain the water. I know you're not going to be able to do it for all cases, and in some cases it's futile. And but for the most people, you can contain it to that certain area, and then just get all your prized possessions and belongings out of the area.
1: Some good advice. Thanks so much, Todd. I know that you're busy, and it sounds like you're going to a call right now, so we appreciate you fitting us in.
3: Well, thank you.
1: We've been talking to Todd Ivanochko. He is president of Shield Foundation Repair, the guys that you don't know you need until you need them. And there's water pouring into your basement. He's a busy guy because that was a pretty spectacular rain event that we had over the weekend. It is a 7:45, a controversial take from one Edmonton influencer that has probably gone through your mind. And you're just like, well, why can't we go the normal speed in construction sites when there's no workers on site? I don't know. Let's talk about it next.
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10: Watch out, boy, she'll chew you up. 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She's a Mandy.
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1: There is construction everywhere. And of course, this rain delayed construction projects because they were laying cement. In my area, I'm just like, this is, you can't lay cement when it's pouring rain. And I don't even know if you can lay cement now because they've dug out the holes and now they're just all filled with water. But I'm sure that they're going to do their thing. But this was an interesting thing that came on my algorithm. And actually, you saw it too, Morley Scott, from an Edmonton influencer, Natalie Gentile. And you know what? I think you know that you shouldn't, but maybe you still do at times. And you wonder why you have to. And we're talking about going the speed limit in construction zones if there are no workers on site. So she had a bit of a rant. Take a listen.
11: But here in Edmonton, there's so much construction where you have to slow down on a highway or slow down on an open four-lane road. Fine. But I honestly think that you should not be able to ask people to slow down unless there are actually people out there working. Like, I'm okay to slow down. Yes, I want everyone's safety to be the biggest priority, especially those who are working on construction sites. But don't tell me to slow down for 500 meters when there isn't a single person working. Like, what? Why am I slowing down? For what? For who?
3: I will say this. The one reason you have to slow down when there's no workers there is the road's often smaller and there's a big drop off to one side or the other, so you could get yourself in trouble. So just because of the road conditions, more so sometimes than the guys who are actually working there. When someone's working there, it's easy, right? You see them, you slow down. But when they're not there, yeah, the temptation's there.
1: Uneven pavement,
3: for sure.
1: There could be crap on the road.
3: Absolutely.
1: Somebody says, as someone in construction, the speed reduction without workers is present to keep you safe. The steel barrier between you and the work zone is rated to take impact at certain speed and angle. So there's hazards that you may not even realize. And I did text Corporal Curtis Harsula from the Edmonton, from the St. Albert RCMP. And I said, hey, what's going on with this? And he's like, well, the speed fines double when there's workers there, but you still have to obey the speed limit in construction sites. That is the law. However, on Highway 2, there's occasionally where there's no workers available, and maybe the road is perfectly fine, but they're just not working at that exact time. You've seen magnetic covers, like black magnetic magnets, that override, I guess, the construction zone speed limit, right?
3: Yep.
1: So there must be some circumstances where they can say, okay, well, this is Highway 2. We don't want to impede traffic. And the
3: we
1: road
3: know we're
1: is
3: not going to be back
1: good.
3: Here for a week.
1: We're not going to be
3: whatever.
1: Here for the weekend. Yeah. So we're going to slap the sign that the road is safe. So I guess there are reasons
3: when you
1: why
3: go through some of those
1: you can't
3: zones,
1: speed through
3: Yeah, when you go
1: zones.
3: Through some of those zones, just have a look and see what the sharp drop-off is. And if you're going fast and you ended up getting caught and going over there, that's a tow truck. That's a big expense, probably some repair work too. So,
1: and you can't say, oh, but just because there's no workers here, you can go the speed limit, because how do you control that, right? Like, how maybe they are working this weekend, and you think, oh, they're not working this weekend, and you go through and you possibly hit somebody who's just trying to do his job and go home to his family.
3: 100% agree, though. It is frustrating when there's nobody there.
1: Right. But and nobody else is slowing down.
3: And you're
1: just like, geez, I'm going the speed limit. It says 50 and nobody's going 50, so it's really frustrating. Yeah. Get it.
3: She's frustrated because she's on her way to get a sandwich, right? Somewhere.
1: Oh, yeah, she's a sandwich. She's the sandwich girl where she's like trying to find the best. She's on her Yegg Witch hunt trying to find the best sandwich.
3: We had her in a couple weeks or a
1: in
3: couple
1: Edmonton.
3: Months ago, right?
1: Yeah, she's come up with some pretty good ones.
3: Yes.
1: All right, it is 6:53. It is time to check traffic, and here's Justin Durbin.
12: We have a few things to watch out for this morning, Stacey. This collision on the north leg of the Henday westbound towards 127th Street still causing delays. Westbound traffic, you'll need to stay right. Traffic still backing up towards 97th Street. And we have a new issue on the west leg of the Henday northbound before Lessard Road. A collision there. Northbound traffic, you'll need to stay over to the right. Tried Nix yet? 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From the Global One Traffic Center, I'm Justin Durbin.
3: 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Maybe. 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
17: 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It takes a community to feed a community. And for 45 years,

years, Edmonton's Food Bank has answered that call. 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
1: Today, maybe? Expecting news today, maybe tomorrow?
0: Yeah, I keep looking at my email, waiting for a news conference to announce a new
1: So far,
0: coach.
1: It's not there. Maybe today, maybe tomorrow, but it really appears the Oilers are on course to hire Mike Babcock as their next head coach. He was, of course, cleared by the National Hockey League last week to return to play. Meantime, the Oilers keep going about their business, signing pending unrestricted free agents. First, it was Jason Dickinson, and now Connor Murphy. The defenseman gets a five-year deal worth $4.1 million. The money seems right. Got to be a little concerned with the term. He'll be 38 in the final year of his contract. Both are good, solid defensive players. They can kill penalties. As a third-line center, Dickinson can also chip in on offense. Just 7 goals last season, but he had 22 goals a couple of years ago, and he wants to get back to that level.
2: I have the ability to score. I have the ability to create offense. What went right, what went wrong in other years is it's hard to pinpoint. I like to kind of say I fill the gaps in my line. I like to play where my line is lacking. So that year I needed to be the shooter. I knew on my line, like, if I got the puck, I was taking it to the net and I was shooting. Whereas other years, you know, I filled the gap in forechecking. I was more of the first man on the pressure, or I was more of a passer, let's say, you know. So
1: next on the list of Oilers' unrestricted free agents, Connor Ingram, Jack Roslovic, and Kasperi Kapanen. Free agency just over a week away on July the 1st. The Elks are heading to Winnipeg tomorrow, taking their 2-0 record with them to play the Blue Bombers, who are 1-1 to start the year. The Elks' win in the rain on Saturday had some special meaning for Cody Fajardo, from who he beat to how they won the game. So there was many reasons he enjoyed it, but he also enjoyed it because he played in front of an old friend who was at the game.
3: I haven't seen him in about 7 years. It was my middle school buddy I played Pop Warner with. He texted me. He said, "Hey, I'm coming up to the home opener." I said, "Great, I got tickets for you." Sure enough, he shows up with his girlfriend and his brother, and it's just great to have people that you know in the stands, and then a game that goes like that to the wire. He sent me some pretty cool videos from the fans, from perspective, and those are things I'll save in my phone. I'll have forever, just creating those core memories with some of your buddies, and that's why you play football. It's just for the core memories and winning football games. But it's always great to have people that you care about in the stands cheering you on.
1: That's from last night's edition of the Elks This Week. You can hear the entire interview with Cody Fajardi plus Mark Killam at 880ched.com. The World Cup continues today. Yesterday, big day for Lionel Messi. 2 goals in Argentina's 2-0 win over Austria. He now has 18 goals and is the all-time leader in goals scored at the World Cup. He's 2 ahead of Mbappe, who had 2 for France in their win. He's got 16. We're witnessing 2 of the best players ever in the game of soccer playing at this year's World Cup.
0: All right, thanks so much, Morley. Well, what cities in the Edmonton region are doing to prepare for more rain this weekend? We're going to go north to St. Albert. What are they going to be doing? What are they going to do with their sewage ponds? Rather, not sewage ponds, stormwater ponds. That would be terrible. I wouldn't want to live next to a sewage pond, and they don't have those in St. Albert. We're going to talk about that coming up after your newscast.
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6: This is Global News. It's 8 o'clock. I'm Morgan Smith. Right now in Edmonton, it's sunny and 10 degrees. We're headed to a high of 22 this afternoon, 25 your high tomorrow. Well, you're no longer being asked to delay your showers or loads of dishes or laundry with water supply alert asking Edmontonians to limit water use now lifted. It was after being pushed to its limit by a month's worth of rain this past weekend. Edmonton's stormwater system has now stabilized. Mayor Andrew Knack says our city's been prepping for extreme situations like this one.
7: There was a $1.6 billion investment made by the city of Edmonton, which EPCOR is actioning to ensure that we're building up more stormwater ponds, that we're building up the city's resilience for situations like this.
6: The city is assessing the impact of rain at municipal facilities. That includes the Peter Hemingway Aquatic Center, which is closed indefinitely because of flooding. The heavy rains essentially putting the Edmonton Rowing Club out of commission. This after its dock and 5 tin boats were washed away by the North Saskatchewan River yesterday. Club administrator Mackie Nichols says it'll be a cost. costly repair.
8: The dock itself is probably going to cost us at least $20,000, and then

0: The coach boats will probably cost us about $2,000 each to replace if we can't recover them.
1: The Rowing Club is asking for help to find the five boats through social media or through email. Well, we're hearing from folks in Tofield this morning that water levels have yet to improve in that community after the town declared a state of local emergency due to flooding. The town's mayor, Adam Hall, says crews are working around the clock to clean up the mess left behind by about 100 millimeters worth of rain.
2: We do have water pumps running. We do have a fleet of vac trucks that are being called in.
1: Tofield not the only community under flood advisories. Wabamun also seeing water backups, and there are several roads in Lac Saint Anne County which are closed because of flooding. Millions of people in France, meanwhile, are enduring extreme heat, with temperatures soaring into deadly territory. ABC News chief international correspondent James Longman is in London.
3: Most of Europe doesn't really do air conditioning. We know at least 40 people have died since Thursday alone, among them, sadly, two young children who were left in the back of a hot car. But the majority have died drowning, swimming in unsupervised water. There are health alerts in dozens of cities from Germany to Italy. Here in the United Kingdom, we are going to break weather records as well.
1: The UN Climate Agency links human-caused climate change to extreme weather, predicting more heat records will be set. Speaking at London Climate Action Week, UN Secretary General Antonio Guterres proposed the AI Environmental Transparency Initiative, which would require AI firms disclose information about their environmental impact. The carbon produced and the water required to power AI have been cited by opponents as reason to curb the rapid growth of data centers. Guterres said AI companies should also commit to powering their facilities with electricity produced through renewable technologies by 2030. And authorities in BC are warning police services about a possible anti-police manifesto encouraging violence after an officer was shot in Montreal. That officer killed along with a beloved local rabbi in a shooting near a hotel yesterday. The suspected gunman also died. A second officer was seriously injured but is in stable condition. Two Mounties in Saskatchewan in a community outside Regina also were shot yesterday and seriously wounded. A 55-year-old suspect is due in court today on charges including attempted murder. I'm Morgan Smith. Your next news at 8:30 on 880 CHED.
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5: We have a couple things to watch out for on the Henday this morning, Stacey. We have this collision that's being cleared up north Henday westbound as you make your way towards 127th Street. Westbound, still stop and go. You'll need to stay over to the right. We have a collision on the west Henday northbound heading towards Lessard Road. Northbound, you'll need to stay right there. And watch for crews on scene on the south Henday eastbound just after Heritage Valley Trail. We have a collision eastbound. You'll need to stay left. 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From the Global One Traffic Center, I'm Justin Durbin.
4: Taking a look at 880 CHED weather, 22 degrees and sunny skies today. We're going to dry out for the next 3 days. 11 degrees tonight and then 25 with sun tomorrow. However, it looks like Friday night we're going to get rain. And it looks like Friday night, Saturday, Sunday, and Monday, a possibility of showers, all of those 4 days. Currently, it's 10 degrees.
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1: Good morning. It is 8:06. Yeah, we've been under pressure for the last number of days. Mother Nature has been hammering us. This was one of the second wettest June on record, and we ain't done just yet. It is just June 23rd, and it looks like more rain is coming our way. Now, most water restrictions are gone in the Edmonton area. Beaumont still holding out, asking residents to take shorter showers and hold off on laundry and those sort of things. But with more rain in the forecast and saturated grounds, we could be back there very soon. Regan Lefebvre is a senior manager with the utilities for the city of St. Albert, and they join us on the line. Good morning.
2: Good morning.
1: So can you tell us, what did St. Albert experience this weekend?
2: Well, I mean, it started with some high-level alarms at some of our lift stations. So those are facilities, both sanitary and stormwater, that pump the sewage. And they're set up with alarms when they get to high levels. So we were experiencing high flows, and we were getting alarms as a result of that. Crews responded, and they were seeing that our infrastructure was being pushed pretty hard. It's, you know, quite a few days of, you know, not a hard rain, but we had pretty, I think, 100 millimeters of rain in June before the weekend started. So things were pretty saturated. Some pumps pumping, the ground's pretty saturated, and a lot of that's percolating its way into the sanitary system and obviously finding its way into the stormwater system as well. So the system was being pushed pretty hard, and then they were predicting another 15 to 45 millimeters of rain later in the day on Sunday. So, and we were already seeing our system pretty maxed out at that point. So,
1: is this something that you could have predicted and maybe tried to head it off at the pass, or is that even possible? Is this something that you could prepare for looking at the forecast?
2: I would say that's sort of what we did on the Sunday, because we managed to avoid the sanitary sewer backups. To my understanding, we had some localized backups, but it was related to stormwater, and it was localized drainage on people's properties for the most part. Now that we've had some time to investigate, but we were getting reports of sewer backups throughout the city, but it doesn't look like they were related to sanitary for the most part. So I think we managed to head things off. And I think the rain wasn't as heavy as it could have been as well. The Sunday afternoon rain, it could have been worse. So,
1: I don't want to see worse. I don't want to see worse, Megan. Did you get numbers? Do you have numbers on how many homes were affected?
2: To date, right now, it's been 10 homes, 10 single-family homes. So there's one multifamily site and one commercial site that were impacted. So
1: we're talking about sewer backups?
2: Those were storm backups, and then the one commercial property is, I believe it was a sanitary service backup, but we think there might be some underlying issues on that property, so we'll be doing some further investigation as well. So.
1: Oh, I saw that on the St. Albert chat.
2: Okay.
1: I am a resident of St. Albert, so yeah, I saw a lot of people taking to social media. When you asked for people to reduce their water use, did you see people take action?
2: We do, yes. It was a noticeable impact. We can see the data on the system, but we don't know what stormwater and what sanitary sewer. But we do see an impact. It's 5 to 10%, but it adds up, right? Like it's in a situation like that, every bit helps, and we certainly saw a difference. So
1: what are you keeping your eye on now that you see that more rain is coming, and as you mentioned, you're nervously laughing. I get it, because you're just like, more rain, everything is already saturated, the stormwater ponds are full, my friend lives, her backyard is one, and it's creeping closer to her property. So what are you keeping an eye on?
2: As you said, I'm watching the weather forecast every hour or two. I'm checking it to make sure, you know, where we're at. I think there's a little bit of rain forecast for tonight, but later in the week we are expecting some rain. But this is more normal. I mean, it's so nice to see the blue sky out there today. It's been a while since we've seen blue sky like this. So
1: what are your plans, I guess, in the immediate future, in the nice couple of days that we're having? Is there going to be some remediation work around the city?
2: For the most part, no. The system takes care of itself. I mean, we will check out our stormwater management facilities as the waters recede just to make sure that no hazards have been created there. So that there will be a bit of that. But for the most part, our lift stations have already normalized. We're back to standard flows right now. So I think there's a bit of investigation. Some of our facilities were affected. I think there was a bit of flooding at some of the city facilities. Nothing too major. I don't think we've shut down any of the indoor facilities, but you know, just things like bay doors. So there was a lot of ponding, so water got inside and in a few places like that. So
1: What about people who live near the Sturgeon River or somebody who lives near a storm pond and seeing it get higher and higher? You're not pumping out the stormwater ponds at all?
2: No, for the most part, those facilities operate by gravity. There's a couple of facilities that do have lift stations on them, so it's automatic that the lift stations, the pumps will kick in to lower the water levels there. But I expect over the next 48 hours, the levels are going to recede quite a bit, but it's probably going to take a week or two before we get back down to normal levels. So a lot of we've got trail areas through those because, you know, 99% of the time they're not full of water. There's water in the ponds and the wet ponds, but there's a passive recreation area around that we have a trail system. Some of those trails are underwater right now. So, those waters will recede and there could be hazards exposed. So we'll have crews that'll go around and we'll check those out just to make sure that those areas are safe. So,
1: going forward, what can people do if we get more rain? Like, what advice do you have for residents of St. Albert and beyond?
2: I would just like things like roof leaders. Just make sure that the drainage on your property is adequate. Because what happens is over time, some settlement can happen, or maybe a deck was built and maybe drainage wasn't thought of when the deck was built and the drainage was cut off. Those are the kinds of things that really become evident during a major rainfall event. Like we've experienced here, you see those drainage issues. A number of those 10 homes that were impacted within the city of St. Albert, and I'm sure some of the other homes in the region, it's those localized drainage issues that on a sunny day you're not thinking about when you're doing a project, but drainage around the homes and around building foundations is really important. And I would take stock of those situations.
1: All right, I appreciate your time. Thanks so much, Reagan.
2: All right, thank you. Bye now.
1: We've been talking to Reagan Lefebvre. He is the senior manager for utilities for the city of St. Albert. And we got a couple of text messages saying, you know, people, when they buy a home, they look at what the kitchen and the marble countertops and, you know, the rainfall shower head, but they don't look at these sort of things like grading, like where they're situated. We fortunately live at the top of a hill. I talked about this yesterday. And so I think we have sump pumps. I've never heard them. I know other people talk about hearing sump pumps, and I do hear them when I go for a walk, but we must have them because they were all made at the same time. But all of our water goes down to, well, our neighbor's backyard and his basement. And so did he think about that when he was picking a home? I don't know. But I did hear his shop vac work overtime on Sunday. So hopefully he's doing okay getting the water that just flowed down in terms of gravity, like Reagan was saying. All right. Are there some trends where you're just like, I don't get it. I don't get it. But people are going nuts for it. There may be a trend. There is a trend happening in the United States right now, but make sure that trend doesn't go in your carry-on. That's coming up next.
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1: Data shows Edmonton patients wait longer in emergency rooms compared to anywhere else in the province. The city accounts for nearly two-thirds of Alberta's longest ER stays, this according to AHS data. Edmonton Zone consistently records an average length of stay in Edmonton Zone facilities. It has grown by 2 hours since 2021 or 2022, or double the one-hour average increase seen province-wide. There are reports the gunman who shot a police officer in Montreal was from Alberta. Another officer was injured. A civilian and the gunman were killed. A newspaper in Montreal claims the suspect is believed to be an anti-feminist who drove from Alberta in the last couple of days. They report that a manifesto made up of several dozen pages was found in his hotel room. It's believed he advocated an ideology of that of involuntary celibates or incels. People leaving after World Cup facilities in the United States are being caught taking home a piece of American culture.
13: We all know in the UK they don't sell ranch. I love ranch. It literally makes me feel so upset that we don't have it.
1: you know, ranch dressing. Apparently, tourists visiting the U.S. are obsessed with the salad dressing, but they're getting it taken away from their carry-ons because the creamy bottles of goodness are more than 100 milliliters. The TSA reminding travelers, like, this is a thing, reminding travelers to put it in their checked bags. Some people are advising people just to pick up the powdered ranch packets because they're easily taken on your carry-on.
14: Another signing for the Oilers yesterday, defenseman Connor Murphy with a 5-year extension, 4.1 per season. It was Jason Dickinson the day before. So what about a coach? Maybe today we will get news on Mike Babcock. Maybe tomorrow we'll get news on Mike Babcock. We're in a waiting pattern right now.
1: We're on it, though. Taking a look at the forecast. 22 degrees with sun today, 11 tonight, and then 25 with sun tomorrow. Currently in the city, it is 13. Morgan Smith joins us to talk about the brouhaha that is happening in Calgary. Wow. Conservative politicians over the weekend, we talked about this yesterday, talking about the noise restrictions that the Stampede and the city has put on a certain, I guess, tent, the Cowboys tent, very popular place for live music. A lot of Calgarians and people visiting the town go to. And then all of the conservative politicians, including Danielle Smith, we're talking about Pierre Poilievre, Michelle Rempel-Garner, they were criticizing the city on this move. And now Calgary's mayor has slapped back.
15: Oh, yeah. He was, Mayor Jeremy Farkas basically took to social media to sort of counter some of these claims, basically saying, look, we have very relaxed rules compared to a lot of North American festivals. And there are people who are complaining. Thousands of Calgarians have been complaining about these tents, which I was talking to Tony King, our morning anchor in Calgary. And he says, back when Stampede first started, all the music venues were on the Stampede grounds. In the years since, recent years, a lot of tents have been moved off site and are now in places,
1: which is what we're talking about
15: exactly
1: in this case,
15: and those are the tents that people have complaints about. These are tents that are near residential areas, and some of the music going to 2 to 3 o'clock in the morning,
1: which is ridiculous on weeknights.
15: On
1: so these
15: weeknights.
1: Restrictions are just for weeknights. So you hear people who bought their home 10 years ago before this tent moved into their neighborhood are saying that there's like pictures coming off their walls or their kids are being woken up at 2 o'clock in the morning.
15: Well, and Mayor Farkas even saying some people's windows were even broken because of the sound. Ward 4 Councillor DJ Kelly says no more talk about this is needed, and that's happening, could be happening today. Calgary City Council, they may be looking at these exemptions for these tents, especially in the case of the Cowboys Festival tent in the west end of downtown.
16: It's a balance between having a good time and the economic benefits of Stampede, while also recognizing that on weeknights there are people who live in towers just one block away from there who need to get up and go to work the next morning. Certainly they were living there long before the festival came along.
15: Yeah, and some there was one project, Calgary did a sort of a survey of 9 other festivals in North America. It said Calgary's rules are the most relaxed. Some tents will have their music shut down by 11 o'clock
1: as we
15: night,
1: do here in Edmonton.
15: Yeah,
1: The Folk Music Festival shuts down at 11 o'clock. K-Days shuts down at 11 o'clock. 12:30 is what the new time is, and people are losing their minds. And in fact, Daniel Smith is encouraging City Council to do a consultation ahead of the Stampede in early July with businesses, workers, artists, and organizers. Nowhere in that list says residents, people who live there. Maybe she wants to rent out one of those places and sleep beside it, because no thank you. All right, thanks so much, Morgan. It is 8:24. It is time to check traffic, and here's Justin Durbin.
17: Still a few things to watch out for this morning, Stacey. We have a collision on Grote Road southbound, just south of Stony Plain Road. Crews are on scene, so you want to be careful. Southbound traffic backing up towards 107. Watch for delays on the south end, eastbound, just after Heritage Valley Trail. A collision with crews on scene, eastbound, stay left. We have a collision on the west end, northbound, before Lessard Road. Northbound traffic, you'll need to stay right. And still dealing with some delays on the north end, westbound towards 127th Street. Westbound traffic, stay right. 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From the Global One Traffic Center, I'm Justin Durbin.
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1: 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Morley Scott joins us with a look at sports. And no coach yet, but they're signing players.
14: They are indeed. Another signing for the Oilers yesterday. Sunday, they took Jason Dickinson off the UFA list. Yesterday, it was defenseman Connor Murphy. A five-year extension worth $4.1 million. So what about the coach? Well, we may hear today about Mike Babcock, maybe tomorrow, but it generally seems like that's going to be the guy who's coaching the Oilers this coming season. Murphy yesterday talked about that and said, whoever the coach is, it's not really an issue for me.
25: Whatever coach comes in and whatever they try to implement, accountability-wise or structure-wise or discipline, I think guys will handle it, and I think guys really want to be coached. So anything that's thrown this team's way, I think they're really grasp it and try to get the best of each other with whatever's given.
14: Murphy played 20 regular season games and all six playoff games for the Oilers after he was acquired from Chicago last year. We might hear more, as I said, on Mike Babcock later today. Hockey Hall of Fame named its class of 2026 yesterday. Carey Price, Patrice Bergeron, Pekka Rinne, and Keith Tkachuk all named as players. Tkachuk almost 20 years after he has retired. Brian Burke and longtime USA player and coach Cindy Curler named to the Builders category. They'll all be inducted in November. Short practice yesterday for the Elks. They travel tomorrow to Winnipeg to play the Blue Bombers on Thursday. With just 4 days between games, Cody Fajardo says this will be an eye-opener for some players.
26: It's our first taste for some of our young guys of a short week in the CFL, and that's just part of it. So going into a hostile environment and understanding how to be a professional. But talent-wise, we stack up with anybody in the league. We proved that against Montreal. Now, the big step we got to go from being good to being great is being consistent. And this is a good opportunity for us going into a hostile environment versus a team that's coming off a bye week, us on a short week. All the excuses are there for us, but we're not that team that's going to take them. We're going to go out there and we're going to play everything we got, put all on the line, and see what happens after four quarters.
14: Elks in Winnipeg on Thursday night and on 880 Chad. Huge trade in the NBA yesterday. Giannis Antetokounmpo goes from Milwaukee to Miami. Going the other way, a big haul. Four players, three first-round draft picks, and a second-round draft pick. And Messi did it again. Two more goals in Argentina's win. He is now the all-time leader in goals scored at the World Cup.
1: Number 10, he is a beast. All right, Chad, thanks so much. Morley, well, the most fun you can have on a football field with your heels on. More on the Game Changers event at Commonwealth Stadium after your newscast.
15: This is Global News. It's 8:30. Good morning. I'm Morgan Smith. It's right now in Edmonton, 13 degrees. We're headed to a high of 22 this afternoon, 25 your high tomorrow. Well, the skies have cleared and Edmonton's stormwater system is stabilized, allowing the water supply alert for our city to be lifted. But after a month's worth of rain in just 3 days, EPCOR's Anthony Nardi says there's still lots of work to do after the utility received over 600 calls in just 24 hours.
2: Flooding calls, plugged catch basins, ponding. Our field crews are responding and they're working around the clock to do so.
15: The city is inspecting municipal facilities for damage after this past weekend's heavy rains. Flooding at the Peter Hemingway Aquatic Center has forced the pool to close indefinitely. Edmonton not the only community dealing with the impacts of this past weekend's deluge. Global's Cabby Molly Theron says the town of Tofield, just east of us, has declared a local state of emergency.
3: As of Monday morning, Tofield was one of a few areas in Alberta under a flood alert. Basements, including at Beaver Hill Motel, is wrecked by water. People staying here were forced to leave and go to the Tofield Community Hall. Major roads are now rivers. Cars were forced to turn around or drive through the swamped streets.
5: In my entire life, I've never seen this much water here. I've spent the last 2 nights pumping out my sister's basement.
6: According to Environment Canada, more than 100 millimeters of rain fell during the storm in this area. The town's mayor says crews are now having to work around the clock to clean up this mess.
3: Cabby Molly Theron, Global News.
15: Police in Montreal identifying the officer killed in the line of duty in a shooting in the city's Côte-des-Neiges district yesterday. 34-year-old Mohamed Lamine Bendardon died after officers were met with gunfire while responding to reports of a man armed with a long gun at a hotel. A second police officer was seriously injured in the attack, which also claimed the life of a civilian and the suspect. Well, two Mounties in Saskatchewan, meanwhile, also have serious injuries after they were shot outside a home in Melville, northeast of Regina. Horace CP said the officers were shot while responding to a reported assault. A 55-year-old man is due in court today on multiple charges, including attempted murder. Well, after the province's projected $9.4 billion deficit, a University of Calgary economist believes Alberta could be looking at a surplus this fiscal year. Trevor Toome figures a $68 average for the rest of the year would balance the budget.
7: We've banked already this fiscal year roughly $3.5 billion in surplus, I estimate. And so if prices remain where they are right now in the mid-70s, we'd be looking at a surplus of that much.
15: Finance Minister Jason Nixon would not go that far in comments to the Edmonton Chamber of Commerce yesterday, but he did say the surging price of oil has led to the economic outlook changing since February. Today in Calgary, that city council could be revisiting noise exemption rules for downtown music tents during the Calgary Stampede after a social media dust-up on the weekend. Changes include requiring tents be shut down their music at midnight on weeknights. Cowboys Music Festival, the premier, some of her high-level staffers, even a Calgary MP all weighed in on social media, calling the curfew too harsh. But Project Calgary's Peter Oliver says that's not what he found studying North America's 9 largest outdoor festivals.
8: Calgary has, as far as we can see here, the most lenient latest outdoor music curfew on the continent.
15: Calgary Mayor Jeremy Farkas hit back against critics on social media, saying thousands of Calgarians near the music tents were being forced to stay up listening to music, sometimes up to 3 in the morning on weeknights. I'm Morgan Smith, your next news at 9 on 880 CHED.
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17: Starting off with some good news, Stacey. Looks like that issue on Grove Road southbound just south of Stony Plain Road has been cleared up in a hurry. Southbound traffic moving a lot better through there. We do still have delays on the south end, eastbound just around Heritage Valley Trail. A collision there, eastbound stay left. Clearing up a collision on the west end, northbound near Lessard Road. Northbound traffic, you'll need to stay right. And still a bit stop and go on the north end, westbound towards 127th Street. Westbound traffic may still need to stay over to the right. Turn your gas guzzling into pizza guzzling with a pump relief pizza from Pizza 73. This week's pump relief pizza price is $21.25. From the Global One Traffic Center, I'm Justin Durbin.
1: taking a look at the forecast. It's going to be beautiful the next 3 days. Mainly sunny skies today, 22 degrees, 11 tonight, and 25 tomorrow. Thursday's going to look good as well before the rain starts Friday night, and it looks like it might be a little soggy for the weekend. But that could change because we're a few days away. Currently, it's 13.
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1: It is 8:36. It is just so nice to see the blue skies and this giant golden orb and enjoy it while you can. For the next 3 days, it's going to be beautiful. It'll give us a little time to dry out. Well, coming up this weekend, Game Changers. It's an event that's focused on fun and football. I went last year and it was just a blast. Got a tour of the locker room, had some sluice juice that everyone talks about at Grey Cup festivities. And you get to see how far you could kick a field goal.
2: I'm guessing not very far.
1: Not very far. No surprise. You could tackle some dummies. All my ex-boyfriends were there. Just joking. And you could stunt with the cheer team. That was super fun as well. And the whole time on the turf, you're eating and drinking some fab food. And the event is all about raising money for ovarian cancer research in the Edmonton Elks. Chelsea Philpott is the co-chair for the 2026 Game Changers event. And she joins us in studio. Good morning, Chelsea.
3: Good morning. Thank you so much for having me.
1: This is a super fun event, isn't it?
3: Yes. We put in months and months of planning to create what we feel like is the most unique girls' night, is what we're calling it.
1: So what's the ultimate goal?
3: Well, the ultimate goal is to raise as much money and awareness as we can for our endowment fund, which hit $1 million last year, which was huge. But it's about more than that for us. It's the club and bringing people together in that community sense. It's a networking event. It's a girls' night. It's bonding. It's learning more about the sport.
2: This is your first year at the top of the totem pole for this event. Why did you want to get involved?
3: So last year I was on the committee with Deb and Joan leading, and they did such a fantastic job, and it's an Niagara year. But when I was asked this year, I was nervous because it's a big shoes to fill. They did so amazing. But for our family, it's always been about legacy and how we can help others. And to be part of such a special thing and continuing on Pam and for her family and helping the community wherever we can, it's...
2: I'm guessing you never met Pam, but you've probably heard a lot of stories about what a great woman she was.
3: Correct. Yeah, I've never got the chance to meet Pam, but she sounds like she was an absolutely fantastic woman. And unfortunately, ovarian cancer is something that affects so many of us all around, whether it's directly yourself or loved ones within your family, friends. So...
1: And Pam loved football, and a lot of women do, right? Mm-hmm. And it's just sort of that exposure to football and what it's like, and you get to meet the players. And I knew Justin Rankin, but did not know what he looked like, because you see him with his helmet on. But there was this guy, and he was walking around, he was so funny, and he's telling jokes, and he's helping everybody out on the field. And I'm like, what is your name? I have to know what your name is, because I need to talk to Morley and say kudos to this guy. And he's like, my name is Justin Rankin. I'm like, what?
2: I've heard of you.
1: I've heard of you. You are very good. And he's like, oh, thanks. He was just so pleasant. And it's sort of that interaction with the players that gets you interested on what's happening in the field. And with the Edmonton Elks team.
3: I think that's what's so unique about the event is you get to physically go down, interact with the players, the coaches, the alumni. We have Justin Rankin doing our new Sally station, so it's practicing your field dance, which I think he'll be perfect for with his high energy. We also have Cody Vajaro doing the passing station this year, the cheer team again, like you said. But I think it's also important for guests to know that it's not all very athletic. We really did try to establish it for everybody.
1: I went last year, so no, it is not. Come on. It was more like you with the wine in your hand, doing some fun little races, and it's not like you're going full out.
3: Exactly. So we have a lot of fun for those who don't want to be tackling dummies as well. We have a great silent auction. We really tried to focus on a lot of one-of-a-kind experiences. Like, we have a coach for the day with Coach Mark, which will be incredible. We have a CFL football handoff, and then at the end of the event, you get a fully signed football to take home.
2: Do you still have room for participants, obviously?
3: We do. We have lots of space still. We're going to have it open up right until the event. Tickets are $180. It includes all-you-can-eat food, beverages, activities, everything you can imagine, and also a Game Changers t-shirt. And we brought back custom limited edition mini footballs this year.
1: Oh, nice.
3: Yeah.
1: What are your contingency plans should it rain?
3: Well, we talked about doing a sunshine dance at the our committee meeting tomorrow, so fingers crossed that works. But we do have a contingency plan. We have an incredible indoor space that the players practice on, so it's the same location. We just move from point A to point B, and it'll still be incredible.
2: Can you talk a little bit about your role and the family's role, wanting to carry on Larry's legacy through everything with the football team?
3: Yeah, obviously, Larry, you heard his story about how passionate he was.
1: Which is, who is dad to you, right?
3: Yeah, he was my stepfather, so I've known Larry since I was five. So continuing on his story is incredibly important, not only to me, but to our entire family and to the club, which I think makes it even more special. And this is how we can do that. And that's why it's so important to me. And I was so honored to be asked to help carry on Pam's legacy, because it's an honor. There's no other way to describe it. It's such an important role, and it's one that we don't take lightly.
1: Tell us again how we can get tickets.
3: So you can get tickets by going to goelks.com/gamechangers. And yeah, it's all right there.
1: And it's just for women, right?
3: Yes, this is a women-only event. We did have some men last year who were a little bit jealous and said, can you please let us in? But we really want to focus on the ladies' night and make something for them and make it a welcoming environment so they can just let loose.
2: I was at one many years ago. Dave and I were invited to come in and do a Q&A with the host at the time. And it's really a women's event, because we were told, wait outside until someone comes to get you. We were ushered in, and as soon as we were done on the podium, we were ushered out, and we weren't allowed to look anyone in the eyes while we were there. It really is a night for the women. So I think it's great. I know a few people who have been to it over the years, and some of them may be skeptical about the changes last year, but came away from it going, this is fantastic. So it is a great event for sure.
3: Yeah, the feedback with the change was very positive. It was nice to go from more of a formal sit down to more interactive.
1: Oh yeah, and you're supposed you wear comfy clothes. Like, you're not wearing heels and a ball gown, right? You're wearing sweats and a t-shirt.
3: Yeah, you're ready to be active and have some fun.
1: Yeah, and I like that you just can just be yourself and you don't have to dress up all fancy. Yeah, you're going to have fun. It was a blast last year. Highly recommend. Thanks so much, Chelsea. Appreciate it.
3: Thank you so much for having me.
1: We've been talking to Chelsea Philpott. She is the co-chair of the 2026 Game Changers event, and you can go to the Elks website to get tickets. It is time now to check traffic, and here's Justin Durbin.
4: Keeping our eye on a couple issues this morning, Stacey. We do still have delays on the South Henday eastbound right around Heritage Valley Trail. Just watches a collision being cleared up there. Eastbound traffic may still need to stay over to the left. We do have that collision on the West Henday northbound heading towards Lessard Road. Northbound traffic, you'll need to stay over to the right and watch for this collision being cleared up on the north leg of the Henday westbound towards 127th Street. Looks like traffic is starting to move better. May still need to stay over to the right. Gas going up got you down? 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From the Global One Traffic Center, I'm Justin Durbin.
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12: Having people bring reusable water bottles to these events are a good way to celebrate North Saskatchewan River, where our water comes from.
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1: 849. I keep looking at my inbox and I still have not gotten an email from the Edmonton Oilers announcing a press conference later in the day because Bob Stauffer yesterday, I think on Oilers Now, said that, or last week, he said it could
2: early
1: be Tuesday.
2: This week. So we'll see. It's got to be today or tomorrow if they're going to do it before the draft, because Thursday will be a travel day, Friday the draft starts.
1: Okay, so it's got to be today or tomorrow.
2: So it'll be today or tomorrow. We're waiting to find out about it. And of course, we're talking about Mike Babcock being named the Oilers head coach, which seems to be the direction everything is pointed after he was given permission to return to the National Hockey League to coach. So we've heard the players aren't that upset about it. And you know, when you think about it, he's a pretty good coach with a lot of success. 700 wins in the NHL. He's got a cup. He's got the gold medal wins. He's been around for a long time. Just not lately. Hasn't coached since 2019 when he was with the Leafs.
1: It's been a while.
2: The debacle in Columbus, which I'm sure he'll have to explain one more time when the news conference does come around. But here's a sample. The two guys you already signed this week, Connor Murphy and Jason Dickinson, were both available yesterday to talk, and both were asked about Mike Babcock becoming the next head coach. Here's Murphy.
3: Yeah, I don't know. It's hard for us right now to speculate after our minds kind of just on signing and excited to be with the guys in group with the team. But it's hard to speculate. I think just in general, the one thing I feel about the team that we've been a part of there is being more of a veteran group and a very mature group. I feel like whatever coach comes in and whatever they try to implement accountability-wise or structure-wise or discipline, I think guys will handle it, and I think guys really want to be coached. So anything that's thrown this team's way, I think they're really grasp it and try to get the best of each other with whatever's given.
2: And on the same subject of Mike Babcock becoming the Oilers head coach, here's Jason Dickinson.
4: Yeah, I mean, whoever the coach may be, obviously you speak of the speculation of Babcock. If he's reinstated by the league, then he's welcome to coach in the league, and there's no concerns about that. So it's exciting that it's a possibility. He has a great track record. He's won some big tournaments for Canada, and he's done well for himself.
2: So there you go. Just waiting for the official announcement to come out, whenever it does come out. And
1: how long a deal do you think? We talked about this earlier in the show, and I think a one-year deal is fair, because it comes with so much baggage. Yeah. I don't know how you can expect more from a team.
2: You can't.
1: But you're saying no.
2: You can't give a coach who's trying to change a culture and trying to change a system 1 year.
1: We gave Tortorella two months.
2: But that was mid-season, and he knew going in, you know, and he accepted that, right? This is a big picture thing. That was a little picture thing. So he got 2 years in Columbus. 4 years ago, 3 years ago, and I think it was a 2-year, $8 million deal. So I don't know what he'll get. I think he'll get at least 2, maybe 3 here. So we'll have to wait and see when it happens and what it's all about and the length of the deal at that point. So
1: he would be the what? Sixth coach in 10 years?
2: Something like that. Yeah.
1: All right.
2: But the one key thing, he's the first coach since Dave Tippett that actually is an NHL coach. You know, the last couple they've hired never coached in the NHL before. So he comes in as a different animal and with more success than anybody has had coming into this organization as a coach from the start of the season for a long, long time.
1: All right. Well, we'll keep you updated if this news conference happens right here on 880 CHED. It is 8:53. It is time to check traffic. And here's Justin Durbin.
5: Wrapping up what has been a bit of a busy morning across the city, Stacey, and especially on the Anthony Henday, we do have a couple things to watch out for. This collision on the North Henday westbound being cleared up before 127th Street. Westbound traffic may still need to stay over to the right. Watch for delays on the West Henday northbound heading towards Lessard Road. We do have this collision northbound traffic. You'll need to stay right. Traffic backing up towards Cameron Heights. And watch for a stalled semi on the Yellowhead westbound in between 107 and 121 Street. Westbound traffic, that right lane is blocked. You'll need to stay left. Turn your gas guzzling into pizza guzzling with a pump relief pizza from Pizza 73. This week's pump relief pizza price is $21.25. From the Global One Traffic Center, I'm Justin Durbin.
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7: Again, nothing official. Nothing has been announced yet. We're just waiting for the possibility.

0: It's been kind of hurtling towards this for the last couple of weeks, and the doors were opened wide once he was cleared by the NHL to continue his coaching career late last week. The numbers on him are staggering when you look at his resume. He's been to the Stanley Cup Final a couple of times, won it once. He is a two-time gold medal coach with Canada at the Olympics, 700 wins in the National Hockey League, but there are questions as well. Hasn't coached since 2019. He had issues in Toronto. He had issues in Detroit. He had issues in Columbus, his last three coaching stops. So we'll see what happens moving forward. But it does indeed look like the Oilers will be eventually naming Mike Babcock as their new head coach. They signed a player yesterday. They get Connor Murphy under contract. 5 years, $4.1 million. That's a day after they had signed Jason Dickinson to a contract. So they are both under contract for 5 years. The Oilers keep chipping away. They've got some other UFAs that they need to deal with, like Connor Ingram, Jack Roslovic, Kasperi Kapanen as well. So we'll see who they can get under contract before July 1st when free agency opens up. The Elks on the field the game today. They're heading to Winnipeg tomorrow. Play the Winnipeg Blue Bombers on Thursday. We'll, of course, have that game for you here on 880. Ched, no Nick Anderson at practice yesterday. He was replaced at middle linebacker by Brock Mogensen. Anderson's got a hamstring issue that he's dealing with, and it looks like the season is over for long snapper Luke Burton-Cron. Left the game on Saturday with an Achilles injury. Bradley Halatic will come off the practice roster and take over as the long snapper. World Cup continues today. Four more games on the schedule. Yesterday, Argentina beat Austria by a score of 2-0. Lionel Messi scored twice. That's his 17th and 18th goals in his World Cup career. He is now the outright leader in goals scored. He's two ahead of Mbappe, who scored twice yesterday for France in a 3-0 win over Iraq. Canada will play Switzerland tomorrow. What's the deal with Alphonso Davies? I'm not sure Canada's going to tip their hat or not, whether he'll be in the starting lineup. He did dress and was available for the last game, but of course the 6-0 score led them to the fact that, hey, we don't need him, so he didn't play in that game, so that gave him an extra week to get a little bit more healthy. So hopefully he'll be on the pitch at some time in that game tomorrow. And big trade in the NBA. Giannis Antetokounmpo traded from Milwaukee to Miami, and what a haul they get back for the Bucks. Four players, three first-round draft picks, and a second-round draft pick. And Ottawa Senators fans are going, what? We got three first-rounders, and they not a player, and Milwaukee ends up getting four players and three first-round picks too. Although they're two totally different players in their
1: sport. 100%. Well, I'm sure Ottawa's like, Kachuk, bye. All right. Thanks so much, Morley. Well, coming up, maybe a controversial take, but you can bet it's gone through your mind. One person's rant on construction sites and speed limits. The 9 a.m. free-for-all is up after your newscast.
2: 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Edmonton's news. 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
4: This is Global News. It's 9 o'clock. I'm Morgan Smith. Right now in Edmonton, 13 degrees. We're headed to a high of 22 this afternoon and 25 your high tomorrow. Well, the heaviest rainfall is over. With Edmonton's stormwater system now stabilized, you are no longer being asked to limit your indoor water use. The water supply alert was canceled last night, but as we hear from Global's Jasmine King, evidence and damage remains from the month's worth of rain we got over the weekend.
5: At Beaumaris Park, you'll find a stormwater pond quite full, and you'll also find David Howard. He comes here every day and has never seen the water this high.
6: It's insane right now. I see pump trucks all over the city, like right now, even in our neighborhood, just pumping water out of the sewers.
5: The water is overflowing onto the paths and the trees near the lake. It's hard to find a place in the area not overflowing with water. That includes a stormwater pond near Manning or a road north of Edmonton washed out from the excess water. Plumbers are also busy dealing with all the water. Several businesses Global News spoke to say all their crews are out on calls, including K&R Plumbing and Heating.
7: A lot of houses are just not prepared for it. Need to be keeping on top of sump pumps especially. But I mean, it's been coming in windows, it's been coming in everywhere.
5: Jasmine King, Global News.
4: more news in a moment, but first checking traffic, here's Justin Durbin.
8: Thanks so much, Morgan. Wrapping up what has been

0: A bit of a busy morning across the city. Looks like traffic is moving better on the North Henday westbound towards 127th Street. So just waiting on volume through there. We still have that collision being cleared up on the West Henday northbound before Lessard Road. Northbound traffic, you'll need to stay over to the right. Once for a stalled semi on the Yellowhead westbound between 107 and 121 Street, you'll need to stay left. And we have a collision Twilliger Drive northbound just at 23 Avenue. Careful through there. 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From the Global One Traffic Center, I'm Justin Durbin.
1: Well, the town of Tofield doing its best to pump away flooded water after declaring a state of local emergency because of flooding yesterday. It's one of several areas under flood warning advisories, including Wabamun and Laxanang County. Beaumont, meanwhile, remains under a water supply alert. Well, Prairie Gardens owner Tam Anderson says farmers need sunshine now after the rain has caused some serious damage. Then last week, Alberta's been pelted with that nonstop rain, waterlogging some farms, pooling in low-lying areas. Anderson says she already lost her lettuce, but she's looking on the bright side.
2: If we get some timely rains and some sunshine in between, I think things will really start taking off, and maybe the yields on top of the hills will compensate for the loss in the lowlands.
1: Alberta's Agriculture Ministry says anyone concerned about excess moisture on their farms can contact the preferred AFCSC branch, to discuss coverage and options. 880 CHED News Time is 9:04.
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1: 880 CHED weather, mix of sun and cloud this afternoon, high of 22 degrees. The sky should clear tonight as we drop to an overnight low of 11, then more sunshine tomorrow with a high of 25 degrees. More sun, 26 your high for Thursday, then 25 again on Friday with a chance of daytime shower, which will turn to evening rain. More rain for Saturday with a high of 21 degrees. Chance of showers, 19 your high for Sunday, then more of the same Monday with a high of 20. Right now in Edmonton, it's 13 degrees. 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

0: If it's being talked about somewhere, it's being talked about here. It's the 9 a.m. free-for-all on QR Calgary and 880 Chad.
1: Good morning. It is 9:05. Welcome to the 9 a.m. free-for-all. We're finally, I'm not quite sure, so correct me if I'm wrong, Shay and Sarah. I think it is pronounced sun. Is that we haven't seen it in a while.
2: Sunne.
1: It's got this silent E at the end. We're just sort of drying up here in Edmonton. Stacey Brotzel here. We got Shay Ganim in studio and Sarah Crosby down in at QR Calgary. Good morning.
2: It is sunny here as well today, in a couple days, sunny. And so, yes, we are fully stepping into that time when every teacher in the province is like, I'm almost done, a few more days. And then, boom, we're in July.
1: Yeah, no more packing lunch. And in fact, I think my packing lunch days are over for parents. Mine is over because this week, my kid graduates. I think she has the latest graduation ceremony of all the schools in the Edmonton region. So Friday, things are going to be a little bit different because Shay's going to be handling all of the 9 a.m. free-for-all on Friday. So thanks so much, Shay, for stepping up. And so yeah. I can go to the morning graduation ceremony with my kid. You know what's big right now in terms of grad ceremonies? Having a big, like, you can go on Amazon or you can go and get these big heads. Mm-hmm. That people hold up. I've seen them at hockey tournaments.
3: Yeah, I know what you're talking about. Yeah.
1: Big faces. And so we're going to take them to the Jubilee Auditorium. And so when they call her name, we're going, wah! And we're going to hold up her heads.
2: But are you allowed to do that? Because here's the thing.
1: I don't know.
2: When my son graduated a couple years ago, this is sort of a tick off. They say, please hold your applause and your hooting and hollering until everyone's through or we're going to be here forever. And then there's about 17 families that are like, forget the 900 of you. I'm going to cheer. I'm going to dance. I'm going to do a backflip and raise the ruckus. And then you're there forever. And you're like, you know what? No, we either all cheer or we all sit. But 17 families don't get special exemption to behave however they want to behave. Hmm. Just pointing it out, Stacey Brotzel.
1: Oh, you're a fun killer.
2: Thank you.
1: But totally understand. So maybe we'll just hold it up in silence then as she can see it from the stage. But I totally get what you're saying because I don't want to be there. Her last name is L. So I'm like, oh, I wish your last name was Brotzel and we can get the hell out of there. The rest of the other kids. You get corner seats or end seats for a reason, for sure. This is not a good sign when Shay Ganim comes into the studio and says, hey, you got any good roofers?
2: Uh-oh.
1: What's going on with your roof, Shay Ganim?
3: Well, I mean, it's an old roof. Like, yeah. The rentals were 21 years ago, okay? Shingles are like 20, 25 mm-hmm. years max. So we knew it was getting close. We have leaky skylights. So the skylights have been leaking, just they've been terrible, right, for the past couple of days here, obviously. So I went up to take a look to see if there's anything that I could do with my very limited, and the roof is done. It's done. It's absolutely 100% done. So there's no question. We need to get a roof done.
1: So, but besides the leaky skylights, which we've talked about here on the show before, any other problems? Any more leakage? Any wet carpets?
3: Not that I know. Okay. No. Okay. Everything else seems to be fine. We have one janky bit of eaves trough that causes a bit of problems, but the boy and I cleared that out and solved that problem pretty quickly. So we just need a new roof, really. But okay.
2: Jake, can I be the party pooper again here?
3: Yeah, go ahead.
1: Who invited her?
2: Listen, we talked to Robbie the roofer. He's the Calgary guy. He has the best handshake in the city. He said, if you're at a point where you're noticing you have a problem, you're so far beyond when you should have fixed it that now it's of critical importance because one more storm, one more dump could be the end of you and your family in that home.
3: Well, tell Robbie the roofer to calm down.
2: No, I'm paraphrasing. I'm just saying he's saying time is of the essence here, Shay.
3: Okay. Oh, absolutely. No, I've reached out to a bunch of companies already this morning to come and give us a quote. I am, yeah.
1: Yeah, he's a man of action, that Shay Ganim.
3: I hate guys like Robbie the roofer.
2: Because he's talking.
3: Is listening, Sarah. Do you know what I've got to deal with when I get home? She's already all worried about mold.
2: Urgency.
3: Yeah, well, we've got urgency. Robbie the roofer.
2: Wasn't it your wife who also wanted you to get on the census, and you were the one dragging your heels?
3: No, she was doing the census. I was out pressure washing the house.
2: Right, but I'm saying your wife gets stuff done. You need to get on the wagon here and get it going.
3: I've already reached out to three places to come and get a quote. So don't. I'm on it.
2: All right.
3: Do you want to start this afternoon? Start this afternoon.
1: Really?
3: If Robbie the roofer wants to make a road trip and come up, go ahead, Robbie the roofer. I'd love to experience the handshake.
2: Best handshake in the city, I promise you that.
1: And if Robbie the roofer is coming down Highway 2, there will be some construction zones that he has to go through, all of his equipment as well. I saw this on social media, and I wanted to pick your brains about it. Because there's construction all over the city, I'm sure in Calgary as well. What about speed limits in construction sites when workers are not there? Of course, we need to make sure that we protect our construction workers, make sure that they go home to their family and can play with their kids at the end of the day. But what about when they're not there? There is this taken. It could be a little controversial, but I think it's gone through everyone's mind. This is Natalie Gentile it popped up on my feed.
4: But here in Edmonton, there's so much construction where you have to slow down on a highway or slow down on an open four-lane road. Fine. But I honestly think that you should not be able to ask people to slow down unless there are actually people out there working. Like, I'm okay to slow down. Yes, I want everyone's safety to be the biggest priority, especially those who are working on construction sites. But don't tell me to slow down for 500 meters when there isn't a single person working. Like, what? Why am I slowing down? For what? For who?
1: For what? For who? Why are we slowing down?
2: Who is that?
1: Just a person ranting. An influencer here in the city of Edmonton.
3: I like the energy.
1: I like the energy too. But you know what? It is true. It goes through your mind going, it's 4 o'clock in the morning and I know there's nobody here.
3: This weekend, driving out to the west end of town, and the white mud converges down to two lanes, and they're doing bridge work, you know, down by Snow Valley there. Mm-hmm. You're at a crawl, bumper to bumper, stopped at points on, you know, an 80-kilometer-an-hour freeway, and it's all because of construction zones, and there was nobody around. Nobody at all.
1: There's obviously reasons for it. Yeah. There's uneven pavements. There's crap all over the road.
3: You don't want to take everything down and put it back up and all the rest.
1: 100%.
3: Right?
2: And for consistency. Yeah. And because if that was our husband or wife out there, we'd be saying it's not going to bother you to slow down. If we're talking on the side of the people working there, slow down. You're going to lose, 7 minutes of your life, maybe 17 minutes? I think she's wrong on this. I think the more that it's consistent, the better we might be at following the rules when we already have driving problems coming out the wazoo in this province.
1: Yeah, and there are hazards that you may not see, like steel barriers in work zones designed to take impact at certain speeds, maybe not the fastest speed. Last year, about 900 collisions happened in construction zones.
3: I believe it, yeah.
1: Some of them injuries, fatalities. Just west of the city, we had a guy who was in a bucket truck. And somebody rammed into his truck. I think that happened like 4 o'clock in the morning. So people do work on construction zones in non-peak hours that you might not think. And of course, the consistency's sake, like Sarah says, but there are some spots on Highway 2 where they must have some magnetic black squares that they put over the 80-kilometer signs.
3: When they're not there.
1: When they're not there. So it must be, you know, they're doing construction off to the side. And it doesn't affect the actual roadway itself, perhaps, where they go and they say, okay, you can go 100 because we're not here all weekend long. And so when they come back to do their work, they take off the magnet. And so it goes back to 80 kilometers an hour on Highway 2. Have you not seen those?
3: I don't know. I've seen bags over them and things like that when there's not, like they put a garbage bag over the sign. I've seen that before. But and that makes sense. But like you say, if it's a big construction, and that the bridge that I drove by is a massive, it's going to be like that for months, right? Mm-hmm. So you're not going to be taking it down and putting it back up several times a day kind of a thing. They just, for like you say, for consistency's sake, it's like, hey, if you're on this bridge right now, that's it. You this is going to be the speed limit. But it definitely, there are spots, there are times that you see it and you drive by, it's like, well, why are we doing this? Yeah, and there's nobody around. Like, there's no reason for it. I can get the frustration.
1: Well, you'll just get a normal speeding ticket as opposed to when workers are there, they're going to double your fine.
3: Is that true? Like, if nobody's working and you're in a construction zone and you speed through?
1: Yeah. If it says 50 kilometers an hour and you're going 80, you're going to get a speeding ticket.
3: Of course you are. Yeah. But they
1: but if
3: double
1: workers
3: the fines.
1: There,
3: if the wor- but if the workers aren't there
1: no,
3: and it's
1: just
3: a construction...
1: The normal, I'm assuming it's just the normal...
3: I don't know.
2: Because they could be there and not there. They could be about to step on the road in 12 seconds.
3: It could be in
2: you
3: the
2: don't know.
3: Body. You don't know.
1: Well, the police will know, I guess. That'll make it easy for you. They're just going to, okay, double the fine. I didn't see a guy who was in the porta potty. John's in the porta potty. He's with Robbie the roofer.
3: Yeah, exactly.
1: All right. Thanks so much, Shay. I know you've got a show to do.
3: Yeah,
1: it
3: you're
1: is,
3: right.
1: Of course, the Shay Ganim Show from 10 until 1. Well, a couple of things I need to address in the next segment. Why some people say you need to stop calling people Karen. Karens. And are you being a Karen by just saying that? And what is the trend you just don't get? And even if you do get this trend, don't put it in your carry-on. That's when the 9 a.m. free-for-all continues.
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0: 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The heart of the EE beats here.

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1: Good morning. It is a 9:19. Well, breaking news here in the city of Edmonton, but not really a surprise. The Oilers have named Mike Babcock as head coach, and there will be a news conference coming up this afternoon. He is the 19th head coach in team history, and a bit of a controversial pick. A lot of people not happy that he was the man chosen, but they're kind of running out of options.
2: Hockey talk circles, because my husband is super hockey fan, is that if you are a Leon Draisaitl, a Connor McDavid, you're going to get on famously. It's the people on the third and fourth lines, the non-household names, that will struggle under Mike Babcock. That's from the hockey talkers. We'll see how it all plays out.
1: Yeah, so he will be answering all of these questions at a news conference. Can people change at 63 years old? I'm sure he'll be pretty forthright in his answers. So that's coming up at noon. Of course, you can keep it right here on both stations to get the latest. Well, maybe not so much in Calgary, because Calgary Flames fans don't care who's coaching the Edmonton Oilers.
2: We care. We care if it's bad for you and if it makes your team crumble, and that elevates us here. So in a way, we care if you've picked a dud, and that way we care for sure.
1: There you go. I think it'll take a lot more than an Oilers coach to elevate the Calgary Flames. But I progress. Let's go on to something else. We were talking, and we're actually going to be talking after the 9:30 news, more about the brouhaha you are having in Calgary over the news and the noise of the Calgary Stampede, specifically the Cowboys tent and federal politicians, the premier getting involved in this. But we talked yesterday, and you called yourself a Karen. And I think I also called myself a Karen. And I think my iPhone was listening, because I got this meme that says we should stop saying Karen. And I'm like, okay, let's talk about this. Give me some reasons why we shouldn't say the word Karen, because it's kind of funny, you know. You think of a white woman with a short haircut, and she's like, I don't want to see the manager. But they say many people argue that it unfairly hurts real women with that name. Totally, kind of agree with that.
2: Mm-hmm.
1: Because there's no short form for Karen. So if you have a friend named Karen, what are you calling? Care? Karan? I don't know how you change your name or adapt it, because you don't want to be called a Karen, if you will. And also, another reason this person said that we shouldn't use the word Karen is that it's often used as a sexist tool to dismiss women's valid concerns, or has lost its original meaning.
2: Yes. Ding, ding, ding. All of that. And a very funny message that says, holy Sarah, your teacher lineage is showing today, because I feel like a bit of a stick in the mud. But I called myself Karen yesterday because I was getting it reflected back to me nonstop on the text line, because I said people who live downtown don't deserve to be music blasted out of their homes. And quite a few people, most of them men, said, oh my God, you're being such a Karen. Well, the fact is, Pierre Poilievre and Premier Danielle Smith started this over the weekend, and I was reading their statements and weighing in on their sentiments. So if you want to call anyone a Karen, call Pierre Poilievre a Karen, call Premier Danielle Smith a Karen, because they started to weave themselves into a city issue. And then you put, not you, but you, the people, you, the listeners, put it back on me. I had many people call me a Karen yesterday.
1: But should we be calling you a Karen? Is it dismiss? Is it because you have strong views, you're dismissed as a Karen? Because nobody would ever call Pierre Poilievre a Karen. I know I'm being pretty picky about verbiage. And is it going to stop me from saying the word Karen? Probably not. I think it's kind of funny. But it was just so interesting that there's a backlash against the word and the name Karen.
2: Because I think it's very simplistic. I think it's the same thing as woke. So that when you don't like something someone says, or you don't like their tone, or you don't like their take, you just shut it down with a one-word criticism. You're so woke. You're such a Karen. Without explaining the layers and the discussion underneath all of that. Why don't you like my opinion? that people who live downtown shouldn't be woken up at 1:47 with noise. That's a more interesting discussion than getting to your phone and pounding out, "You're such a Karen, send." That doesn't say enough. So instead of just one word smashing it on me, let's have a discussion. Share your views without trying to add the nasty tinge to it.
1: Yeah, I think that there's a gentler way to add that. I think it is a gentler way to add that nasty tinge, because there's a lot of other things that people could call people with definite opinions. But it just was sort of food for thought for me. And I'm like, am I going to stop using the word Karen? Are you going to stop using and describing people as Karens?
2: Well, I don't describe people as Karens. Yeah. I'll wear it myself when people call it to me, but I don't call other people Karen, because I wouldn't want people saying, "Oh my God, you're such a Crosby. Why are you such a Crosby?" Negative Crosby. I wouldn't want that for my name and my family. So I don't use it unless I'm putting it on me, because I'll wear it if you're going to put it on me.
1: All right. Okay. Before we hit the news time, I do want to talk to you about something else. And this is a trend that I don't get. And there must be a lot of trends out there where you're just like, this is just pass me by. And this is because I am not a big fan of ranch dressing, but apparently a lot of people are, from right around the world. And tourists who have been going to the United States have been causing an issue, especially in airport terminals. The TSA actually had to come out yesterday and say, hey, don't put ranch dressing, if you're taking a flight out of the country, don't put ranch dressing in your carry-on, because people are nuts about ranch dressing, including this person from the UK.
3: We all know in the UK they don't sell ranch. I love ranch. It literally makes me feel so upset that we don't have it.
1: Do you get the ranch explosion?
2: I understand the ranch, and from here on out, I will call it ranch. Can I get some ranch on my salad? 1.3.
1: You're going to get some funny looks when you ask for the ranch.
2: I want the ranch. 1.3 billion is what Americans spent on ranch dressing last year. Alone in 1 year, 1.3 billion. Americans love it. People visiting love it. And you're going to get canceled now, Stacey Brotzel, for saying you don't understand the passion.
1: I don't get
2: because
1: it.
2: Albertans love it.
1: I don't eat Nutella either. Come at me.
2: It's Nutella. Nutella.
1: Hey, if you want to take ranch dressing home, apparently you can put it in your carry-on. You can have dehydrated ranch dressing. I don't know if that, I don't think that's probably going to be very good. Yeah, ranch, it's number two condiment after ketchup in the United States, and people are going crazy for it because apparently North America is the only place you can find it. I don't know. Somebody might make a killing opening up a ranch store in Europe. Hey, Calgary's mayor, he is all fired up. Did you hear from him? He is choked. Hear Jeremy Farkas rant when the 9 a.m. free-for-all continues after your news.
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15: This is Global News. It's 9:30. Good morning. I'm Morgan Smith. The Edmonton Oilers making it official this half hour with the club announcing the hiring of Mike Babcock as the team's new head coach. Oilers Entertainment Group touting his coaching record with the 10th most all-time wins behind the bench and two Olympic gold medals. But Babcock does come with baggage, including complaints from former players and team staff about his harsh conduct. He last worked in the NHL in 2023, but was fired by the Columbus Blue Jackets before the season began. Meanwhile, DJ Smith, who most recently served as interim head coach for the LA Kings last year, has been named associate coach. The Oilers will talk more about the hirings at noon. You can hear it live right here on 880 CHED. Edmonton's water supply alert is now lifted after a weekend rainfall which pushed our city's stormwater system to its limit. A water use alert remains in effect, though, for Beaumont, while flood advisories remain in place for Wabamun, Lac St. Anne County, and for Tofield, which has declared a local state of emergency. 880 CHED News Time is 9:31.
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15: 880 CHED weather. Mix of sun and cloud this afternoon. A high of 22 degrees. Sky should clear tonight, down to a low of 11. Sunshine tomorrow with a high of 25 degrees. Right now in Edmonton, it is 15 in the capital city with a few clouds. I'm Morgan Smith. 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
0: If it's being talked about somewhere, it's being talked about here. It's the 9 a.m. free-for-all on QR Calgary and 880 CHED.
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0: got to say goodbye to Gord. Stacy, we've lost a listener. His name is Gord. We have lost a listener.
1: Oh, what happened to Gord? Why is
0: Gord
1: he mad?
0: Gord says, look, I was on board with this 9 a.m. free-for-all with Sarah in Calgary and Edmonton and Stacy in Edmonton. But Sarah Crosby doesn't eat cheese on her pizza. Stacy Brotzel doesn't like ranch. I'm out. It's too much. You two are too weird. You don't reflect the views and the likes of people in this province. I can't do it anymore. Gord, thank you for giving us a try. We appreciate you.
1: Oh, don't be a Gord. Right. We've got a couple of comments about the whole Karen thing, and mostly from women. They said, is there a male equivalent of Karen? Funny how all of these terms seem to be targeted for women. No one can handle women with strong opinions. So maybe we gotta, you know, fight back a little bit and go, don't be a Gourd.
0: Well, and
1: don't
0: and
1: hate me because I don't like ranch dressing. I'm a blue cheese girly. I like my blue cheese.
0: Oh, smells like feet. Smells like feet.
1: But tastes like a present.
0: We have messages from some Karens saying, I hate being called Karen in a negative way because it gives it such a negative connotation. And then we have some people saying, I love being called Karen because it means I'll say what I want, do what I want, live how I want. And if you're going to judge me for it, have at her. So completely split in Calgary over how you feel about women being called a Karen when you're saying something strong, bold, confident, and then someone wants to knock you down for it.
1: Yeah, there's a cycle. Karen will go somewhere else. As somebody else texted saying Nancy used to be a really bad word, and then Patsy.
0: Mm-hmm.
1: That was sort of a thing back a couple decades ago.
0: Yeah. The person who's getting all the attention in our province is not a Karen. It is a Jeremy. Now, let's quickly review if you're not in the city of Calgary. This year, our city council and our city said to party music tents outside the official Calgary Stampede Park. These are tents that are downtown. The music can only go until midnight during the week. No more of this 1 a.m., 2 a.m., 3 a.m. business. Music weeknights can only go until midnight, and the decibels have to come down. It's too loud. So we've had Premier Daniel Smith. We've had Pierre Polyev. We've had different provincial politicians step in and say, this isn't fair to the tents. It's not fair to the musicians. It's not fair to the young people who are having these jobs. You're killing business. You're killing culture. You're killing the cowboy way of life. And this morning, our mayor, Jeremy Farkas, basically said, enough is enough. This is my city. 3-minute video in which he uses the word bullshit 4 times. He says the full thing. This is edited down, and I've bleeped him because we're not going to say bullshit 4 times on the show. This is our mayor's take. If you want to hear the full thing, it's on any single place you can find him.
2: It's Mayor Jeremy, and it's time to cut through the bullshit about the Cowboys tent. By now, you've seen the coordinated smear campaign from out-of-town politicians, and they think you're stupid and want you to believe that we're somehow canceling Stampede by asking the big tents to use the same rules in place at Coachella, Lollapalooza, and all of the other world-class festivals. And that's the first piece of bullshit. The second piece of bullshit is that Calgary's rules suck compared to everywhere else. The third piece of bullshit is that this was done somehow last minute. This wasn't a last minute change. But what isn't bullshit is that as your mayor, I'm fighting for you.
0: Now, my take this morning was a lot of young people follow him. He gets invited to a lot of schools. I don't know if I love he said it 4 times. But as is often the case on this show, I'm alone here. I am alone on the island because almost overwhelmingly, Stacy, our listeners said, good for him. We need a mayor who stands up for our city. We need a mayor who is clear, a mayor who is concise. And if this is how he's feeling, speak like a regular human being, dish it out, dole it out, and shut this down. Calgary listeners, QR listeners, didn't seem to mind that there were 4 big BSs in his 3-minute rant.
1: I don't mind either. We actually had this discussion about swearing at the gym yesterday because there was a woman next to me and she was swearing when she was, doing whatever weights that she was doing. And somebody said, well, you shouldn't be swearing. And she's like, well, it makes me feel better. And it is scientifically proven that swear words just sort of has that output of adrenaline where you just feel a little bit better because you sort of got that off your chest. So if somebody, hits your thumb with a hammer, it makes you feel better when you swear. I have no problem with swearing, and I did hear somebody else at the gym say, there's something wrong with you if you don't swear. And you're seeing more and more politicians swear, and I think a lot of attention was put on Rakhi Pancholi, who mm-hmm. is the NDP deputy leader, when she dropped the BS. She also said the full thing. I can't even remember what she was talking about, but I remember she said that, and people are like, who is this woman? She's sort of getting my attention. And I really think that this is just my theory on this. I think people don't want boring politicians, and I think you're seeing that right around the world. And maybe they may not be great, but you don't want to be bored. Like in the UK, Keir Starmer, oh my God, I think a bowl of oatmeal would be more interesting than Keir Starmer. And he's gone. So was Theresa May. Boring. Rishi Sunak. Boring. Boris Johnson was not boring. Donald Trump is not boring. The Italian Prime Minister, not boring. Pierre Polyev, not boring. Aaron O'Toole, however, was boring. I liked Aaron O'Toole, but I think he's just sort of not a dynamic personality that people may be looking for. And is this sort of just, we want sort of a distraction from our real life? Maybe we want to be excited, or we want to be able to fight for something, and boring politicians don't give you that.
0: Do you... Here it comes. I'll preemptively tell you this so you don't have to text me. Don't text me. I have Trump derangement syndrome. I will just put the words out there myself. Do you ever want to be, though, in the same conversation as U.S. President Donald Trump in terms of language and conversation and messaging? Because it's one thing to not be boring. It's another thing to have class and communicate well. I can think of one example in our city. Many will remember this. We had a shooting at a grocery store a few weeks ago, and the ward mm-hmm. counselor, DJ Kelly, said, get the F out of our city, to the people who did it. Not the F, he said the full thing, get the F out of our city. So it happens on the local level, it happens on the provincial level, it happens on the national level. I'm just conflicted over whether we want to elevate our politicians so that this is mainstream communication now. Just constantly hearing it from Rakhi Pancholi, DJ Kelly, Jeremy Farkas, Justin Trudeau did it at Davos a couple months ago. And people were like, oh, I don't think I like it for him. But anything he says, we don't like. It's an interesting conversation about, do we accept the swearing when it comes to something that's a critical conversation?
1: I think it makes it even more critical. You're just stopping, you're like, what did he just do? I think it gets the attention for sure. And I think that language has changed for sure. There are things that I couldn't say on the air, 30 years ago that I can now. And there's a big difference between BS and the F word. I think there's a big delineation there. So I think that they're sort of going towards the BS side of things because I think maybe vernacular's changing. It's loosening up a little bit. That may be more acceptable because I was wondering whether you were actually going to play it as intended. I know you said that you didn't want to play four of them, but would you have played one of them? I know that this is sort of an editorial thing in many newsrooms and in many broadcast meetings, whether this is what he wanted to say. This is, do you put that out there? I may not be able to say BS. Sarah can't say BS, but if the mayor is saying BS, can we not run it?
0: I say no, and here's why. I am old school radio enough that I believe the car radio belongs to the family. So the rules of the drive shows, the morning show, the afternoon show, those were shows when you had to assume that in the back seat there were little ears. And if there's little ears because mom and dad or mom, grandma, whoever is picking up the family and you've got little ears in the back seat and you're not expecting to hear the full word dropped on QR Calgary, that's unfair to the family, that's unfair to children, that's unfair to the car.
1: I've heard the word before. And
0: not necessarily. Not if you're 6 or 7 years old.
1: Can you not put a warning saying there's a little bit of spicy language heading up?
0: No.
1: No. All right.
0: My teacher pants are showing hard today. I am not playing an unprepared for bullshit on the show. It's not happening. It will probably never happen in my tenure.
1: Oh, I think we have played in the TV stations. It's a discussion. It's just like, is there news value to this? And I would argue maybe one of them would have news value, maybe not four of them. But I think it's an argument to be had. But we're talking about his BSs and not about the issue at hand. And man, it was all over my feed yesterday, what you're going through in Calgary. And I have to say, for people listening in Calgary, our folk music festival, it is a world-class event. Everything shuts down at 11 o'clock. Because it's right in somebody's neighborhood. There's houses right around there, and they give free tickets to the people who live around there, saying, I know this is going to be an inconvenience. I know that there are going to be a lot of people. There's going to be parking restrictions. It's going to be a little loud until 11 o'clock, and then people are going to file out. So they give everyone in the neighborhood free tickets. K-Days are equivalent to the Stampede, which is, you know, not much. It's a pale comparison to what the celebrations you guys have. Everything shuts down at 11. There's a fireworks display at 11 o'clock, and then everything is quiet. So the neighbor, because there's neighbors right around the K-Day site, can go to bed.
0: Now, here is what I think is the most important voice on this. Because what you need to understand, especially if you're not in the city, is there are multiple tents that fall under this discussion. One is the Badlands tent. One is the Wild Horse Saloon tent. The most famous of them all with the biggest party and the huge names is Cowboys. Cowboys used to be at Stampede Park, right there at the front door. And then they moved to a park called Millennium Park, Shaw Millennium Park. And it used to hold little events. Like, I went to a Francophone festival there, and I went to a Latin festival there. But this is behemoth. And so there's a whole backstory of how Cowboys came to take over the park. That's a side story to this right now. Right now, we're talking about the noise. So people have said, well, people choose to live downtown. That's on them. No, there were people living downtown on the west side, and then the music festival came to them. Now, this gentleman's name is Michael Detner Owens. He lives right next to the new Cowboys Park. And he said last year, 34 stories up, it was absolutely awful. Take a listen.
3: We moved here from Nashville, so music festivals are something that we like, right? And so we thought, well, this could be pretty exciting. It was a nightmare. It was absolutely horrible because the music doesn't stop sometimes until 3 a.m. And, you know, this building is full of quote-unquote normal people who have to get up and be at work at 8 in the morning. And I've never quite experienced anything like it. Even friends in Kensington were saying they were having trouble sleeping. So we call 311 probably every night because we have a decibel meter that we actually keep here in the apartment, and it was exceeding what they legally said it should. But they would get fined, I suppose, but they would pay the fines and continue the behavior. And you know, the next morning is also really, really terrible because there is urine and vomit all over the neighborhood.
0: That's awful.
3: It's really disgusting. It's disgusting.
0: So everyone was like, who does it affect? It affects Michael Detner Owens and his family living right next to this. And I just think we have to stop saying, yeah, but it's only 10 days. Yeah, but it's only 5 days. The yeah buts kill me, because if it was in front of your home, wherever we are in the province, and you missed out on 5 nights of sleep or 4 nights of sleep, whatever, you would feel differently.
1: Oh, I saw a guy on Twitter. His name is Danny Austin. He lives, I guess, near where Michael is, too. And he said, the premier didn't speak up for people like me who moved to the west end of downtown Calgary, had our local park destroyed for an entire summer by the tents with zero consultation. Last Stampede was a nightmare. Glad somebody finally stood up for us, talking about your mayor. And people came for him on the Twitter feed. People are like, then you shouldn't have lived there. Why are you being so lame. Like, it was really horrific. And then I saw the premier talking about this on social media yesterday as well. She said that she wrote city council urging immediate and meaningful consultation with businesses, workers, artists, and organizers impacted by the recent noise bylaw change. And who do you think was not listed in that that list that she wants consulted?
0: Oh, the people who live there?
1: The residents. It wasn't on the list. How can you not have it on the list? How can you not have the people who live there on the list? And a lot of people also giving her a, you know, a little poke saying, hey, why can't you be so passionate about the healthcare system that you promised to fix in 90 days? Edmonton hasn't had a hospital built since Wayne Gretzky was playing for the Edmonton Oilers. We're waiting. There's new numbers out saying that Edmonton's waiting here longer than anywhere else in the province, but concerts shutting down at 12:30 is where her focus is? Come on.
0: Don't worry. We'll take the party tents to High River, to Battle River Crowfoot, stick them in front of homes there, and then we will see how everyone feels about having songs blasted into your window at 1:47 a.m. and puke on your doorstep. How about them? How about them sugar donuts? 9:48, short break. The 9 a.m. free-for-all. We'll be right back.
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1: On your 9 a.m. free-for-all. I love the engagement the taxi are bombarding us with. A lot of thoughts on keeping it classy. Less swearing. Many thoughts on Stacey's conversation about should we really truly be better and stop calling women Karens. Here's the fascinating thing. I just went through all our texts. We were talking about how there's no male equivalent for Karen. One message says there is a Karen male equivalent. It's a Darren.
2: Darren.
1: Then the next one says there is a Karen male equivalent. It's Chad. There is a Karen male equivalent. It's Dave. There is a Karen male equivalent. It's well known you call them a Brad. Darren, Chad, Dave, and Brad. We've got to have some consensus here because all of these are coming in saying it's obviously Darren, Chad, Dave, and Brad.
2: Oh, no, take your pick. No, Sarah. It's Jerry or Kyle. Those are the two I got.
1: Okay. So
2: I'm not quite sure.
1: We're creating like a K-pop band here with all of these selections, however you want to say it. The big thing in the city and really the province, because people for Stampede travel all over from Alberta, Canada, and the world to come, is the noise controversy happening at the party tents, the music tents, outside of the official Stampede grounds. The only other moment I want to share with you comes from a man who lives right next to one of the Cowboys party areas. And I said, well, so what do you think? The deal, the compromise is music ends at midnight during the week and the decibels go down. So for everyone saying this is awful and you're not willing to compromise, Michael Detner Owens says, yeah, sounds great to me.
3: I think it's absolutely fine. I think it's a nice compromise. I mean, ideally, they would relocate someplace else, but they've somehow managed to sign a 10-year deal that sticks them here, you know, and we're at ground zero. But, you know, I think it's a nice compromise because at least you can probably get 6 or 7 hours of sleep, you know. And we don't have to... With the decibels going down, hopefully we'll be able to not have to straighten the pictures the next day and move delicate objects to other places because they buzz around on the shelves all night.
1: Now, we had one listener named Jill who said, I do not believe him that his figurines and his trinkets are dancing around on the shelves and things are rattling on the walls. That also came from our mayor who said hundreds of people filed noise complaints and many, many, many of those complaints said mirrors, frames, pictures fell off the walls. The walls were rattling so hard. So if you don't believe Michael Detner Owens, you can believe Mayor Jeremy Farkas because he said complaints also contained that information that things fell off the walls.
2: I never lived that close to anything that noisy before, so I have nothing that could dissuade me or persuade me either way, but I wouldn't doubt it. But I love how the provincial government, because Jeremy Farkas put up a fuss about this and said, hey, well, what about you? The what about ism is saying, hey, you're raising the minimum price of booze. And they're like, we're going to retreat from that. Now do something about the noise. Like, they feel so strongly about this. Like, I don't know why they're so passionate about this one issue. We've got lots of issues in this province. Why are we talking about this? Why are we even wasting, why is our premier even wasting breath on this when there's so many other things that need her attention right now?
1: And there's a very simple solution, Stacey.
2: What?
1: Put it on a referendum. Thank you for listening to our show.
2: I would love to vote what's going on in Calgary. That seems to be my jurisdiction.
1: We will do this again tomorrow. Thank you for all the messages. Back at it on Wednesday.
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4: This is Global News. It's 10 o'clock. Good morning. I'm Morgan Smith. Right now in Edmonton, it is 15 degrees. We're headed to a high of 22 this afternoon, 25 your high tomorrow. And the Oilers have a new head coach. We'll have more on the hiring coming up in sports. But first, a custodian at Edmonton's Louis St. Laurent Catholic Junior and Senior High School is facing charges, including accessing and possessing child sexual exploitation materials. Alerts Internet Child Exploitation Unit says 47-year-old Crispolo Comillas, also known as Chris, was arrested at his home last Thursday. Several electronic devices were also seized and are currently being examined by a forensics team. Comillas has been released from custody under a number of conditions and is due in court July 6th. Alert says the offenses are related to incidents online, but investigators are concerned given his job put him in direct contact with minors. Police are urging any potential complainants to come forward. Well, you're no longer being asked to delay your shower or load of dishes or laundry with water supply alert now lifted for Edmonton. After being pushed to its limit by a month's worth of rain this past weekend, our city's stormwater system has now stabilized. Mayor Andrew Knack says our city's been preparing for extreme situations.
5: There was a $1.6 billion investment made by the city of Edmonton, which EPCOR is actioning to ensure that we're building out more stormwater ponds, that we're building up the city's resilience for situations like this.
4: The city is assessing the impact of rain at municipal facilities. That includes the Peter Hemingway Aquatic Center, which is closed indefinitely due to flooding. Meanwhile, the weekend deluge has essentially shut down the Edmonton Rowing Club. Club administrator Mackie Nichols says a cable broke yesterday morning, sending the club's dock and five tin boats soaring down the North Saskatchewan River.
6: From people sending in photos, what we've learned is that the dock is splitting into different pieces.
4: Well, she says the dock is likely not recoverable. The club is putting out a call to help find what's left of it and those five tin boats. Now, we're hearing from folks in Tofield this morning that water levels have yet to improve after the town declared a state of local emergency due to flooding. The town's mayor, Adam Hall, says crews are working around the clock to clean up the mess left behind by about 100 millimeters of rain in 36 hours.
7: We do have water pumps running. We do have a fleet of vac trucks that are being called in.
4: Tofield not the only community under flood advisory. Wabamun also seeing water backups, and there are several roads in Lac St. Anne County which are closed because of flooding. Now, police in Surrey, BC say forces across its province have been warned about a possible anti-police manifesto in circulation. This after an officer was killed in Montreal. Yesterday's shooting also killed a local rabbi and the suspect. The warning was issued by an intelligence sharing unit operating out of the RCMP BC headquarters. Two Mounties in Saskatchewan, meanwhile, also have serious injuries after they were shot responding to an assault report in Melville, northeast of Regina. A 55-year-old man is due in court today on multiple charges, including attempted murder.

0: Parker.
1: 880 Ched Sports. The Oilers are officially signing Mike Babcock as head coach. His controversial conduct with players saw him fired from his last NHL coaching gig in Columbus before the 2023 season even began. But the team notes he has 2 Olympic gold medals under his belt and the 10th most wins among NHL coaches. You can tune in to 880 Ched at noon to hear the team discuss Babcock's hiring and the hiring of former Kings interim coach DJ Smith and his associate coach for the Oilers. Lionel Messi now has the FIFA World Cup scoring record with 18 goals in his career. He scored twice in the 2-0 victory over Austria. The Canadian men, meanwhile, are prepping for tomorrow's match versus Switzerland. And on the hard court, Giannis Antetokounmpo was traded to the Miami Heat, while Tyler Herro and several other players and draft picks are headed to the Milwaukee Bucks. Milwaukee also getting 3 first-round picks, including the 13th selection in today's draft. And in the majors, Shane Bieber gets his first start of the year tonight when the Toronto Blue Jays host the Houston Astros. 880 Ched News Time, 10:04.
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1: 880 Ched weather, mix of sun and cloud this afternoon, a high of 22 degrees. The sky should clear tonight with a low of 11, then sunshine tomorrow, 25 your high. More sun and 26 for Thursday. Right now in Edmonton, it's 15 degrees. I'm Morgan Smith, your next news at 10:30 on 880 Ched.
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0: morning, everybody. Welcome to the show for Tuesday. It is June 23rd today. Just to give you a little programming note as we get started here. Coming up at noon today, we're going to do things a little bit differently. Edmonton is going to break away to bring you coverage. I think I'm not 100% sure. Maybe I shouldn't say anything because I'm not 100% sure what the plan is at noon. But they have hired Mike Babcock as the new coach of the Edmonton Oilers. And I think the plan is to sort of meet him today at noon, as far as I know. But anyway, Bob Stauffer will be taking over at noon for that hour of our show to cover the hiring of Mike Babcock as the new coach of the Edmonton Oilers. I will stay on the air as per usual in Calgary. Okay, so that's happening at noon today. Up until then, same old, same old. We're going to do what we always do. And there's a bunch of things that we're going to get into today. I had a really interesting chat this morning with a guy who is in the building trades industry, drywall, gypsum. That's what he does. Steve Youngblood is his name. We had a chat about building, I don't even know, the strategy that the federal government has announced. And there's all kinds of programs, all kinds of money that's being thrown into housing in Canada, as you know, right? There's all kinds of promises. We're going to build more homes and all the rest of this stuff. And He wrote a really interesting piece. You can find it at thehub.ca. But basically what he's talking about is, okay, so the funding isn't the issue anymore. That's great. The funding is fantastic. But how are you going to do this? Like, is it possible to do what the federal government has promised they will do? They write the check. But that's not it. There are so many other things that need to happen if we're actually going to be able to capitalize on some of the issues that they're trying to capitalize on, and that is primarily building housing in this country. So he's saying one of them is his industry. Like, we don't necessarily have all the building materials that would be required. And he can go back to like last year and say, this was the pledge, this was the promise, this was the funding to build X number of units. We were unable to do that because we didn't have what we needed to build that many units. And then he also points to something that we've talked about with so many other people, and that is you've still got regulatory burden that gets in the way of all this stuff. The red tape, the permitting, all this stuff. You need to deal with that. That is still an issue in this country, not to mention labor shortages and tariffs and all that. So it was a really interesting conversation about, okay, we all sort of seem to recognize that we need to build more housing. Government's coming up with all kinds of money to help us do just that. But there's other things that might end up tripping it up. So we'll get into that conversation a little bit later. Also going to talk with our pal Bruce Winder today. You know Bruce, he's a retail analyst. It's Amazon Prime Day today, which I'm not an online shopper per se. I've done a little bit of it. Sarah, you shop online, right? This is your thing. You're a big online shopper or no?
1: Yeah, I shop online.
0: Is Prime Day a big deal to you?
1: It used to be.
0: Yeah, right?
1: I just feel like this year when I scrolled through it, I haven't found anything that's that big a deal yet.
0: Because, like, didn't Prime Day sort of start to get to, like, Boxing Day, Black Friday, yeah, Cyber Monday levels?
1: Yeah, because everyone would wait to order their Amazon stuff for Prime Day. But I'm not finding that anything's that big a savings.
0: Interesting. That's what we're going to talk to Bruce about today. And he's saying it is not what it once was. Just like Sarah said, and part of the reason for that is, you know, the discounts aren't that deep. And the other thing is, people just are shopping differently now, given what's going on with cost of living in this country. People aren't in a position where they're willing to spend a lot of money on, discretionary items, so to speak. So if people are buying things on Amazon Prime Day, it'll be the essentials. They'll be looking for bargains on things that they need to buy anyway. So it's a very different space out there. And maybe some of these great big shopping days, and the retail analysts will tell you, the deals that you'll find on Amazon Prime today are the best sales you're going to find up until, well, Black Friday. Like, this is the last big sale day until middle of November, late November. So typically, like Sarah said, it used to be a big deal. People waited for this day, but might be a little bit different. Things may have changed a little bit, just given all of those things that are going on out there. I had a chat with Ernie Sue this morning. Ernie's a good guy, owner of Trolley 5 Brewery and president of the Alberta Hospitality Association. We were talking about the provincial government is really big footing a bunch of other agencies. They're all in the middle of this Cowboys fight down in Calgary, the Cowboys Park, and whether or not the city of Calgary should be putting in different restrictions on that concert venue than they have in years past. And the premier has accused the fun police of getting involved, and the mayor clapped back in a big way yesterday. We'll talk to Ernie about that, and also about the government basically stepping in yesterday and telling AGLC that they will not be going ahead with the proposed raise in minimum prices for alcohol in Alberta bars. This is something that happens pretty regularly, but it's been a while. I think it goes back almost 20 years since AGLC sort of set new guidelines for how much establishments need to charge for different kinds of liquor. There is a minimum price. I don't know how many people are aware of that, but you can't give it away. There are rules, and it ostensibly, it's to keep a lid on problem drinking. If you charge a certain amount of money, you'll cut down on people overdoing it. I don't know how successful it's been over the years, but nonetheless, it is a plan. And they announced that they would be increasing those minimums. So, for example, a pint of beer used to be $3.20. AGLC wanted to raise it to $5. And media ran with it, and there were some stories that, you know, you're going to see a pint of beer going up $2. No, you're not, because nobody's selling a pint of beer for $3 anyway. You can't get a $5 pint of beer. So, the prices are sort of set, not necessarily based on those minimums, but okay, you could argue that maybe you would see the prices go up that much. They might not go up at all in reality. So Ernie is saying this is just a communications mess, and it was handled really, really poorly. So we'll talk to Ernie about that and get his take on how big of a deal this is and what needs to be done. And we'll get into that Cowboys fuss. Like I say, it's really going, it's really taking off. We talked a bit about it yesterday, but some good news for people, sort of north of Red Deer, especially in eastern Alberta. It's not raining. Actually, there was a little bit of sunshine. I'm looking out there. Is that blue sky? Maybe. I don't know, but it looks like the sun was shining at least today. And we're supposed to have a few nice days in the central part of the province, and Lord knows we need it. Like a month's worth of rain basically fell in 48 hours in the capital region of Alberta. We are on pace now to, if we pick up what we pick up this weekend, and the forecast is we'll have more rain in the weekend, this is probably going to be the wettest June ever since records were kept. Right now, I think we're tied for the second wettest June so far, and there's still a week to go. So good possibility that we will see the wettest June ever recorded in the capital region. But nonetheless, things are starting to catch up slowly but surely. Edmonton has lifted their warning. The city of Edmonton had a water supply alert. In fact, basically what they were saying is the stormwater, the wastewater system in the city was at capacity and at risk of being overwhelmed. So they asked people to stop doing laundry, running the dishwasher, all that sort of stuff. That's gone now. They're not worried about it. Pressure has abated to the point now where you can go back to normal use. However, that's just the Edmonton region. There's still a number of warnings that are in effect. Beaver County, big issues. Town of Tofield, big issues. They've got overland flooding advisories currently in effect, and a bunch of road closures. Lac St. Anne County does. City of Beaumont still has the water supply issues in effect, asking people to limit their use of water and all the rest of that stuff. But they've canceled warnings and alerts in Wabamun, in Edmonton, in Stony Plain, in St. Albert. So we're drying out slowly but surely. But like I say, it's supposed to rain again this weekend, so we'll see what happens. We were talking about this yesterday. What about farmers? Like, they're kind of at the mercy here. I think this is probably too much, right? Too much too fast in some parts of the province. We know we need the moisture. This is probably not a bad time to get the moisture, but you can't get too much moisture. We're going to take a break, and then we'll find out for sure, like, what is the status? Have we seen some crops lost? Like, I got to think some fields are underwater. Have to be. Absolutely have to be. We'll find out when we come back right after this.
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0: Here's your host, Shay Ganem, on 880 Chad. Edmonton's News. Today's talk.
1: So we're seeing some good news, as I said, from a bunch of different areas in and around Edmonton in terms of the water and the stormwater systems being able to keep up. But if you watched the evening news last night, you saw we've got a lot of water out there. A lot of water. Tofield, I mean, good Lord. So we thought we'd check in with our farming friends and find out what the state of affairs is. And I'm a little worried. I got to think there's some areas around Edmonton where it's bad. But let's find out for sure. We're going to chat with Roger Chevreau, who is the owner of Century 12 Farms. Roger, thank you for joining us today. I appreciate your time.
2: Thanks, Shay, for having me on.
1: Okay. You've been at this game a long, long time. Where do you farm? Where is Century 12?
2: Century 12 Farms is out at Killam, so about Killam, an hour and a half southeast of Edmonton, yeah.
1: How are you? I don't know how far south that rain went. I imagine you got a bunch, though, hey?
2: Yeah, we did. We're wet, to be honest with you. We're extremely wet. You know, typically out in this part of the world, we get about 9 to 12 inches a year annually, and we've seen that much rain in the last 3 weeks. So it's very, very wet here, and with a lot of drowned out crops in many of the fields.
1: Yeah, I mean, like I say, I watched the news last night, and they went out by Tofield, and I mean, a lot of water. I mean, are we looking at total losses here? I mean, they're flooded right out, Roger.
2: Yeah, typically a lot of the crops, if they sit in water for any period of time for a couple of days, that the crops themselves will die out, and obviously that means we won't get any harvest off of those acres. Yeah. So, you know, in our particular area, we have a tremendous number of potholes or water holes, yeah, that you know, that are drowned out. The crops aren't going to be there anymore. So those areas are definitely going to be wiped out. There's also parts of the province that I understand up about around St. Paul and some of those areas where they actually never even got into seed. So, you know, obviously, wow, they're not going to get any crop off of that at all. So, you know, that's a real huge disappointment for many of the farmers that are facing that kind of situation. Because if you have seeded and then you've got them drowned out, you've invested a lot of money, yeah, into that particular area that's underwater, and that's a total write-off and loss that you're going to be facing. And those losses this year were huge because of the increase in fuel costs and the fertilizer costs and everything else that goes with it. So, yeah, it's going to be tough on a lot of farmers, I think, this year.
1: Yeah, so what's the situation now if you are one of those farmers, like you say, you didn't even get into the field, or if you did get the crop in and now it's flooded? I guess you're going through crop insurance, that sort of thing. That's where we are now?
2: Well, no, I think the crop insurance won't happen until towards the end of the, yeah, year after the harvest is done. They'll assess what kind of damages there are. You know, it's an interesting situation. As a farmer, you never want to complain about getting rain because,
1: right,
2: it is such a vital portion of our life, our livelihood. We have to have rain for our crops and for our livestock. But I think at this moment in time, we're kind of at the point where we're hoping that it would stop or at least defer some of these rains for another couple of weeks. And the forecast doesn't really appear to be like that.
1: No.
2: Right here locally, we're looking at another rainstorm coming in this weekend, which is going to make things challenging.
1: Yeah.
2: For us particularly, we got our crop seeded, which is lucky. Now we're sort of faced with some challenges when it comes to trying to control the weeds in our crops right now. We can't get out there to spray because the ground is just so wet. It won't hold or support our equipment to go across it. So that can also have some major impacts, not only this year, but for years down the road, because if we have a large amount of weeds that come up this year, they, of course, will set seed and create challenges for future years as well. So,
1: gotcha.
2: You know, it's tough, but we're optimistic. Hopefully we'll get a little bit of a break here and we can get caught up. But, you know, there's certainly some areas where I think there's some real devastation. So, yeah, it's a tough year. Always a challenge.
1: I know there's parts of the province, and I don't know if you've had a chance to check in with them yet, Roger, more to the south, even south of you, where they've been dealing with drought conditions for years now, going back a number of years. Did any of this rain get there? Like, are there places where actually they're in a better position because of all this than they have been?
2: Yeah, you know, that's a good statement to make, Shay, because, you know, we have, even in our area here, our water table was significantly lower than it has been or what we'd like to see it at. So the rain, you know, having this rain is a double-edged sword right now. It could be impacting us significantly on the crops that we have in the fields right now. But it is good to see the water table come back up because, you know, we never know when we're going to get the next rain again. So, yeah, I think southern Alberta, they are getting some of this rain, and I,
1: yeah,
2: think it's helping out quite a bit. I think it is helping out in most of the province because I think the water table was lower than where we'd like to see it. But again, it would have been nice to see that 9 or 10 inches of rain we received in the last 3 weeks spread out over several months, not just all of a sudden in 3 weeks.
1: So, it just came too fast. Exactly. I think that's the issue. Roger, fantastic stuff. Thank you so much for chatting with us today. I really do appreciate it.
2: Well, thanks for reaching out, Shay.
1: Yeah, no, that was great. Roger Chevro, fourth generation farmer, owner of Century 12 Farms. And I think that's what it is. I was checking in with a bunch of buddies last night, and a lot of people dealing with water damage. Like, the number of flooded basements that I'm seeing on social media and all the rest is crazy. I'm in the market for a new roof. I went up onto the roof yesterday. And it's 21 years old. I thought they were 25-year shingles, but regardless, they're toast. Absolute toast. So I'm now trying to figure that out. Which, I mean, Sarah and I are going to get into it later, but the roof and having to do the roof means that the trip to Boston, November, probably not going to happen. I'm not going to be going anywhere, I don't think. I'm going to be buying a roof instead, which is, hey, that's the joys of home ownership. But I'm wondering how long that's going to take, too. I've sent out some emails to a few different places to come and do an estimate. I don't know. Like I say, the roof's 21 years old. So I've talked to some people, and there's a lot of good companies out there. But I imagine there's quite a waiting list right now because, you know, when it rains like it has for the past couple of weeks, if you've got any kind of issues with your roof or with your basement, you're gonna have them now. Like, you're gonna know, they're gonna come to light. It's like your car, right? You can have a car that's hanging on and getting you where you need to go, but as soon as it hit minus 30, the problem no longer can be put off, right? And I think there's a lot of people in Alberta right now in that position just because of all this rain, like leaky basement, leaky roofs, whatever the case may be. If you had those kind of issues, they may have gotten to a point where you can't put them off any longer just because of the amount of rain that has fallen. And here's the scary thing. I don't know how much more rain is expected this weekend, but I hope it's not much. And I'm not the only one feeling that way, I'll guarantee you, because we've got, you know, a couple of days here where things are supposed to get better, like actually pretty nice for a couple of days. We could use this for a couple of weeks. I don't think anybody would be too upset. Give us a chance to dry out a little bit, but that's not what we're going to get. Today in the capital region, 22, 25, tomorrow, 26 on Thursday. But then on Friday, the chance of showers is 30%. Saturday, rain. Sunday, 60%. Monday, 60%. So we get, you know, 3 days to dry out and then a 30% chance of showers on Friday. And then maybe it turns around. They aren't putting rainfall totals in yet. Way too early for that. But like I say, let's just hope it's not much, really and truly, because, you know, everything's still trying to catch up and dry out. And some of the water out there is bad, really bad. Sarah keeps telling me the forecasts can change. They certainly didn't change for last weekend. I think she has outdoor events planned this weekend. They will get rained out, Sarah. That's just the way it's going to go.
3: You said that about Zubru, and it was fine.
1: Zubru rained.
3: At the very end.
1: It rained.
3: A little tiny bit.
1: It rained.
3: Yeah, not the whole time. It wasn't pouring rain like you said it was going to be.
1: Poured all day at the tailgate for the Elks game.
3: Yeah, but it just didn't like for Zubru because I had a positive attitude.
1: Oh, is that what it was?
3: Yeah, exactly. So if you were positive, it'd be fine.
1: You and positive attitude. Just those two being together make me laugh.
3: They don't belong together.
1: Yeah. Sarah and positive attitude. Yeah, sure. That's oil and water. We'll take a break and then we'll come back and we'll get into this war of words. It's getting crazy down in Calgary over this Cowboys tent and noise and all the rest. We'll get into that right after this.
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9: This is Global News. It's 10:30. Good morning. I'm Morgan Smith. Despite a controversial past, Mike Babcock is the new head coach for the Edmonton Oilers. The club announcing his hiring this morning, along with former Kings interim head coach DJ Smith as associate coach under Babcock. We'll hear from the team at noon, live right here on 880 CHED. Quebec's coroner has identified the alleged shooter in Montreal on Monday as 25-year-old Seth Scott Hatfield of Lethbridge. The coroner also named two other people killed, 34-year-old Montreal police officer Mohamed Lamin Ben-Radon and 68-year-old local rabbi Michelle Mizrahi, a bystander who was caught in the crossfire. Alert's Internet Child Exploitation Unit worries more complainants may yet come forward after charging a school custodian with accessing and possessing child sexual exploitation materials. Police say while they are online offenses, they are concerned as 47-year-old Crispolo Comillas did work at Louis Saint Laurent Junior and Senior High. He was arrested last Thursday and is due in court July 6th. 880 CHED News Time is 10:31.
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9: 880 CHED weather. Mix of sun and cloud this afternoon. A high of 22 degrees in Edmonton. Right now, we're already at 17 degrees. I'm Morgan Smith. 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

0: night. This whole Cowboys Park tent fuss down in Calgary has been pretty fascinating to watch. Just to quickly get you brought up to speed on this, Cowboys Park is it's a concert venue, a pseudo outdoor concert venue. It's got a big tent over it, kind of a thing, but that's, I think we call it an outdoor music venue, I think would be the best way of characterizing it. And it's, they attract some big names, some big talent. Ella Langley, who is, I think, probably currently at the moment one of the biggest names in country music, is going to be playing there. She's all the rage right now, and there's other big acts that'll be there as well. And it was announced this week, although apparently, according to the mayor, it's been in the works for some time, that they're putting in some restrictions because things have gotten a little chaotic in the area in the past year or two. So the new restrictions say that outdoor concerts during or at any time, outdoor concerts during the week on weekdays must end by midnight. And then they'll allow something called cool down music until 12:30. They've also slightly tweaked volume limits by 5 decibels. They're 5 decibels lower this year than they were last year, although I'm not sure where you measure it, because it's only 70 decibels, which, you know, depending on how close you are, that it's not much or it's a lot, right? So anyway, and that, I don't know why. It's kind of interesting to me how this turned into a political issue with conservatives sort of aligning and one after the other coming out and teeing off on this proposed change from Calgary City Council this weekend. It started with, I think, maybe there's one I missed that happened prior to this, Rona Ambrose, who was then retweeted by Michelle Rempel-Garner. Pierre Poilievre jumped in on it. Danielle Smith jumped in on it. Yesterday, Dale Nally was in on it. Premier Smith sent out a tweet over the weekend saying, it looks like the fun police have struck again in Calgary, this time targeting the Calgary Stampede music scene. Pierre Poilievre tweeted, millions flock to the Stampede because it is fun to stay up late and listen to loud music. That brings nearly $1 billion in tourism and excitement for the greatest outdoor show on earth. And it's gone on and on and on. Now, today, City Council will be debating an emergency motion to review the noise exemption rules, because it's risen to a level where they think maybe we should have another chat about this and find out where we go. If they lift it and they go back to what it was before, like I say, the change is you can go up 5 decibels, okay? And you can run concerts until 1 a.m. on weeknights instead of midnight. We're talking about, you know, a 1 hour change and a reduction in noise levels. Now, Mayor Jeremy Farkas has had enough. He posted a rather extraordinary social media post last night. Expletive laden, I think you would call it. And I kind of like it. I've sort of been critical of the mayor before for his everyday LRT posts and all that sort of stuff. But I think, you know, we've got a situation here where we have a provincial government that has literally no issue jumping into municipal affairs anytime they feel like it. And I think if you're a mayor of, you know, a city like Edmonton or Calgary, like, you know, it's a pretty big gig. And being, you know, sort of booted around like a political football probably gets a little tiring after a while. So he jumped onto social media last night and said he's had it. He's had it. No more using him as a political pinata. He just came out firing. Listening to some of his comments.
1: It's Mayor Jeremy, and it's time to cut through the bullshit about the Cowboys tent. By now, you've seen the coordinated smear campaign from out-of-town politicians, and they think you're stupid and want you to believe that we're somehow canceling Stampede by asking the big tents to use the same rules in place at Coachella, Lollapalooza, and all of the other world-class festivals. And that's the first piece of bullshit. We're not talking about Stampede at all. We're talking about a few offsite tents that have been treating their neighbors like garbage.
0: Okay, so that's what it comes down to. Farkas says there was 225 complaints from people in and around the Cowboys tent last year. And that's why they're doing what they're doing. And noise complaints and public drunkenness and all kinds of things and carrying on. I heard some people say until 5-6 in the morning. So Farkas says that's why we're doing this. And you heard, he says that these politicians who have jumped in to try and make hay with this are treating you like idiots, telling you half the truth. So he wants to make sure you know the score here.
1: So here's the truth. In the last few years, the tents were given a special exemption way above and beyond what was in place until about 2019. People living near these tents were told to call 311 and wait. Meanwhile, their windows shook and broke, their shelves rattled, and music ran on weeknights until 2 or 3 a.m. So they dealt with property damage, public disorder, and excessive intoxication right outside their homes. Thousands of Calgarians raised their concerns. And just like when we repealed blanket rezoning, the city chose to listen to the people rather than answer to the money.
0: Eek. And guess what? He wasn't done yet.
1: The second piece of bullshit is that Calgary's rules suck compared to everywhere else. In fact, the changes are modest. There's no change on the weekends at all. But on weeknights, concerts now need to wrap up by about 12:30 a.m. Even with this change, it means that Calgary still allows outdoor music later than anywhere else in North America. The third piece of bullshit is that this was done somehow last minute. This wasn't a last minute change. The Big Tents knew in February that their exemption was under review, and Cowboys was told again in May. Their exemption depended on managing noise, safety, and impacts on nearby residents, and they did not meet that standard.
0: I applaud him for getting the information in front of the people of Calgary and getting the full story out, because he's right. When you, this all gets filtered through social media and people sort of pick and choose the parts of it that they want to emphasize for their own particular purposes, you don't get the full picture. So I think he's providing the information there. Now, there's conflicting opinions. Don't get me wrong. Not everybody agrees with him. There's a lot of people who don't. But what he's saying is, listen, my job is to represent the people of Calgary, right? That's what we're doing here. And yeah, there's big money for sure. And other levels of government have their say, but I'm the mayor of Calgary and my job is to represent the people of Calgary.
1: But what isn't bullshit is that as your mayor, I'm fighting for you. I want you to know that a permit is not a license to bully a neighborhood. It is not a profit guarantee. And I was elected to stand up for Calgarians, not to take orders from wealthy donors, lobbyists, or out-of-town politicians protecting their friends. That said, I'm more than happy to see compromise and work with the operators who do respect Calgarians. But I answer to the nurse on an early shift, the parent getting kids ready for school, and the worker who needs sleep. So no, we are not canceling Stampede. We are protecting it. Stampede succeeds because Calgarians welcome millions of people into our city, and that goodwill matters. A few operators do not get to treat their neighbors like garbage and damage the reputation of an event that belongs to all of us. So if you want to do business in Calgary, respect the people who live next door.
0: Okay, so he's going in. He's going in. I don't know if we need the cursing and all the rest. Okay, it's impactful maybe. I don't know. But I think the message is important. And, you know, he's right. There is a group that hates what goes on and hates the noise. And there's others that don't, right? You're not going to satisfy everybody with this. And one of the people that you're not going to set, or one of the industries, is tourism, hospitality. I spoke with Ernie Sue this morning. And Ernie is owner of Trolley 5, and he's also with the Alberta Hospitality Association. This is his business, his industry, and he says this is bad. This is bad form from the city of Calgary.
2: As a born and raised Calgarian, who was one of the first staff to ever work at the original Cowboys, you know, I said, I just speak for everyone in our industry. I mean, like little best of kin brewery there that is now by Cowboys Park benefits massively from Cowboys. But at the end of the day, if we're going to be a world-class city, we need to attract world-class talent. So everyone from Ice Cube to Snoop Dogg, this year, Jason Aldean, and then one of the most popular artists on the face of the earth, Ella Langley, yeah, is playing Cowboys Tent. If you are going to start talking about volume restrictions, you're going to lose these artists, regardless of whether it's Cowboys or Badlands, Wild Horse. You know, it's the 10 days. It's a massive boost to our economy. It's a massive driver of jobs. But more importantly, it showcases that our city is there and ready to bring in world-class talent.
0: So there's the question. Do you need to have no rules to make this event be world-class and attract world-class talent? Or can you say, you can go on and put on a great show, but at midnight we're going to shut you down? Because like Mayor Farkas says, I don't care where you're playing or what you're doing. I don't think there's a city on earth that says, yeah, you can do whatever you want to do all night long. There are noise rules that happen everywhere. Literally everywhere. Like you said, Lollapalooza, Coachella, those are massive festivals. And they have shutdown times earlier than that. And I've been at shows where bands vocally complain about curfews. And sometimes it's the union guys that are running the show that shut them down. Other times it's noise bylaws and all the rest of that stuff. I mean, you know, like George Costanza famously said, we're living in a society here. Is it fair to say that, oh, it's Stampede, shut up, suck it up for 10 days? I don't know if it is. I think midnight isn't a bad place to draw the line, right? And I just put myself in the position of having to live nearby one of these venues. And I know exactly how I would be. I'd be miserable starting at 10. But I would say, okay, but yeah, it's Stampede. Let them go till midnight. I'll figure it out. But that seems pretty fair to me. 780-451-8800-4039-74825. Let me take a break and we'll get to your calls right after this.
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0: get some phone calls here on this war of words that has erupted down in Calgary with the mayor on an expletive-laden rant on social media last night, telling politicians to back off and leave him alone. I don't know. I get it. It's going to get heated, but is he right here or is he out to lunch? Let's go to Mike, who's calling from Drumheller. Hi, Mike.
1: Shay, good morning. Thanks for taking my call. I just want to make a couple points. And I think, most of all, I think the city of Calgary, they're showing a tremendous lack of vision for actually the stampede. And, you know, I can remember years ago, you used to be able to go downtown and you used to go to the Golden Garter and then to the Silver Slipper and to the convention center, all within walking distance. And I think what the city should be doing is maybe designate a commercial entertainment district down in there where they can have, cabs come down, the hotels are there, they can get the tourists down there and in an area. And if sound's an issue, maybe they got to start to refinish the exterior buildings with something that can absorb the sound so it won't travel.
0: Yeah. Well, I think maybe that's Stampede Grounds, Mike. Like, you've got the... It's huge, right? Where they actually hold the Stampede.
1: Absolutely. But, Shay, you got to remember, too, the grandstand show, what time does that run? Till 11 o'clock?
0: Well, fireworks are typically at 11, right?
1: Yeah. So, I mean, then what? You're going to have international people that come from all over the world to see this show. And they're going to be hustled out of the grandstand show to run down the street to Cowboys to stand in line for an hour to grab a beer and drink it in 5 minutes. It doesn't make any sense.
0: I hear you. Okay, Mike. Okay, I'm going to try and get some more calls in here. Let's go to John in Calgary. Hi, John. You're on the air.
2: Hi. I just have a few points. Is first off, the Trolley 5 rep said, and I'm paraphrasing, if we reduce the levels and hours, we will, quote, lose these artists.
0: Yes, that's what he said, yes. Artists won't come
2: point
0: here.
2: One, these artists are compensated the same regardless of their changes.
0: This is and the thing, like, going from your show has to end at 1 to your show has to end at midnight, I don't think that any... I can't imagine an artist going, oh, I'm not doing it then.
2: That's how I look at it. Point two is, let's say that some of these artists do abandon the gig. Many would be honored to play the Stampede with said changes.
0: Yeah. I don't disagree with you, John. I think, like, they're getting paid. They're still doing their show. I mean, start an hour early. What do they care? They don't know what time it is anyhow, right? They're in different time zones. What does it matter to them? You're going on at this time or that time, and you're wrapping up at this time? Okay, do the show.
2: Hey, two more points, and this is the stinging part, is these people are concerned about their end-of-night ring-out and nothing else. Lastly, these events can be held anywhere in the city with big-name artists. But refer to my last point. If somebody wants to see an artist bad enough, they're not going to go to the core alone and say, no, they're not playing downtown. They'll travel 20 miles to go see them.
0: Yeah,
2: that's all I have to say.
0: Yeah, okay. Thanks, John. Daryl in Calgary, you're on there. Hi, Daryl.
3: Hey, good morning, Shay. Pretty simple solution. All these whiny out-of-town politicians complaining, go live there for...
0: Well, that's the other thing, right? Yeah.
3: You know, go experience it. Because I can tell you, I live downtown about 20-some years ago, and I despised Stampede, even back then, because I couldn't sleep a wink with all the noise going on. To this day, I still leave town every Stampede, and I live very far away from downtown, and I can still hear all the noise of Stampede at night. So, you know, like... Yes, you need to put some regulations in for the people that actually live there.
0: Yeah.
3: And it's pretty telling that it's these right-wing politicians who are backing one of their very long-time supporters. So.
0: Well, yeah, I mean, I don't know how that works. I don't know how they all got aligned to come out with the same message on the same day at the same time. It was kind of interesting, and they're all, you know, from the same political group here. But Farkas is pushing back. Bill in Calgary, you're on the air. Hi, Bill.
4: Good morning. How are you?
0: Good. How are you?
4: Good, good. You know, it's a fun police again in Calgary, and I'm going way back. I've been a long-time Calgarian all my whole life. I remember the days when the Eagles performed up at McMahon Stadium, and when the complaints came in for that, one of the noise complaints, that basically shut down Calgary as a venue for any bands wanting to come here.
0: I don't know if that did.
4: Well, sure, we haven't had anything since then. You know, honestly, after the Eagles got shut down and the complaints came in, Calgary was known as an anti-fun.
0: Yeah, no, I don't. I mean, Edmonton has the same rules. You can't play past 11 o'clock in Edmonton, and they got four or five coming up this summer. It's the facility. Bill, that's why you're not getting the axe in Calgary.
4: Well, yeah, and the changes that they're asking for were minimal anyways, these exemptions. I think it's just a bunch of NIMBYs.
0: Okay, yeah, knew, I mean, you know, yeah, I think, yeah, no question. If it wasn't affecting them in their neighborhood, they'd have a different view, but it is, right? And that's what they're saying. Les in Calgary, you're on the air. Hi, Les.
5: I couldn't agree more with the last caller. The last concert at was Lilith there. At McMahon Stadium. If we could have concerts like AC/DC and all the ones at McMahon Stadium, we could probably buy a new stadium. But as for this Cowboys thing, what's wrong with it? It's Calgary. Global Calgary used to have a song called Spirit in the Air that they played every stampede because it's a thing about Calgary. I'm born and raised here. And you know what? Cowboys started 30 years ago, smack dab in the middle on 9th Avenue.
0: Yep.
5: So the previous caller before the other caller, he says he despised living downtown. Well, then why would you live there?
0: Yeah, no, I mean, that's the other thing, right? Like, it is 10 days of the year where I think, you know, and Sarah said it yesterday, she lives in the Ice District in Edmonton. She moved in knowing there were going to be some noisy nights down there.
5: Right, and the grandstand show, you said 11 o'clock. That's if the show's running on time. Any little bit of rain, I used to live on Scotchman.
0: Oh, yeah.
5: Right, and the lights are on till 4 o'clock in the morning because they got to get their track preparation for the rodeo the next day. Like, it's 10 days, people, and really it's 5 business days.
0: Yeah, you're right. Yeah, because it runs over 2 weekends. Yeah, you're right. I mean, and that's the argument. Thanks, Les. I got to get to the news. But, yeah, I mean, it is. It's 10 days, but I mean, if you live there, it's 10 long days. And I understand both sides of it, right? Listen, I'm not going to get to all your calls on this right now. We're going to switch gears coming up after 11 o'clock. However, we will pick this up again a little bit later in the show. So just stand by and call back in a bit. We got to take a break. News coming up.
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1: Hey, it's Stacey Brotzel. Anyone else feel like their to-do list never ends? Well, Jiffy tackled my eaves troughs, and the next thing I know, my sink started leaking. 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
7: This is Global News. It's 11 o'clock. I'm Morgan Smith. 17 degrees, headed to a high of 22 this afternoon, and for tomorrow, 25 in the sunshine. The Oilers officially signing Mike Babcock as their new head coach. His controversial conduct with players saw him fired from his last NHL coaching gig in Columbus before the season even began. That was back in 2023. But the team notes he has two Olympic gold medals under his belt and the 10th most wins among NHL coaches. You can tune in to 880 CHED at noon to hear the club discuss Babcock's hiring, as well as the hiring of former LA Kings interim coach DJ Smith as an associate coach under Babcock. Quebec's coroner identifying the alleged shooter in Monday's attack in Montreal as an Alberta man. He's been named as 25-year-old Seth Scott Hatfield from Lethbridge. The coroner also identifying the bystander killed as 68-year-old Michelle Mizrahi and the police officer who died yesterday. Coach de Neige Notre-Dame Grasse Mayor Stephanie Venezuela offered her condolences.
8: I want to wish to Mohamed Lamine Ben Redouane, to his family, to his friends, to his loved ones, anyone that was touched by his life, we are so sorry.
7: Meanwhile, a police spokesperson in BC says forces across that province were warned after the shooting of the possibility of an anti-police manifesto currently in circulation. Well, police here in Edmonton say a school custodian has been charged with child sexual exploitation offenses. They say the 47-year-old was arrested at his Edmonton home on Thursday and his electronic devices seized. He was a custodian at Louis St. Laurent Catholic School at the time of his arrest. He's been charged with accessing and possessing child sexual exploitation materials. Well, the skies have cleared and Edmonton's stormwater system has stabilized, allowing the water supply alert for the city to be lifted. But after a month's worth of rain in just over 3 days, EPCOR's Anthony Nardi says there is still much to do. He says the utility received over 600 calls in just 24 hours.
9: Flooding calls, plugged catch basins, ponding. Our field crews are responding and they're working around the clock to do so.
7: The city's inspecting municipal facilities for damage after this past weekend's heavy rains. Flooding at the Peter Hemingway Aquatic Center has forced the pool to close indefinitely. The town of Tofield, meanwhile, doing its best to pump away flooded water after declaring a state of local emergency yesterday. It's one of several areas under flood advisories, including Wabamun and Lac St. Anne County. Beaumont, meanwhile, remains under a water supply alert. While Edmonton and Central Alberta clean up from this past weekend's rains, Europe's exceptional heat wave continues, with France recording its hottest day ever. National Weather Agency Meteo France says the average temperature at 30 weather stations across the country hit a new record of 29.8 degrees Celsius. Daytime highs above 40 were also recorded at many individual weather stations. A United Nations agency says a plan is underway to evacuate 11,000 stranded seafarers through the Strait of Hormuz. The announcement from the International Maritime Organization came as the U.S. and Iran disputed whether Tehran had agreed to allow U.N. inspectors to view bombed Iranian nuclear sites. Iran contradicting over the White House, saying there's been no visit scheduled for inspectors for the international

0: National Atomic Energy Agency to see the nuclear sites bombed earlier by the United States. 880 Ched Sports. The Canadian men are prepping for tomorrow's match versus Switzerland in the FIFA World Cup. On the hard court, Giannis Antetokounmpo was traded to the Miami Heat, while Tyler Herro and several other players in draft picks are headed to the Milwaukee Bucks. And you can tune in to 880 Ched at noon today to hear Oilers management discuss the hiring of Mike Babcock as their new head coach. 880 Ched News Time is 11:04.
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0: 880 Ched weather, mix of sun and cloud this afternoon. 22 are high, then the sky should clear. We drop to 11 overnight. Sunshine tomorrow and a high of 25 degrees expected. Right now in Edmonton, it is 17. I'm Morgan Smith, your next news at 11:30 on 880 Ched.

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7: This is Global News. It's 11:30. I'm Thomas Dias. It's 18 degrees. The Edmonton Oilers have officially hired Mike Babcock as the 19th head coach in franchise history. He takes over from Chris Knobloch, who was fired after the Oilers' first-round playoff loss to Anaheim. The move comes after the NHL cleared the Oilers to hire Babcock after reviewing his conduct in Columbus, saying there is no current basis to restrict his employment in the league. The Oilers will have more to say at noon, and you can hear it live right here on CHED. In other news, a coroner has identified the alleged shooter in Montreal as 25-year-old Seth Scott Hatfield from Lethbridge. Police have said a man started shooting near an entrance to a hotel yesterday in Montreal. One officer was killed and another was seriously injured. A civilian and a suspected shooter were also killed. And police here in Edmonton say a school custodian has been charged with child sexual exploitation offenses. They say the 47-year-old was arrested at his Edmonton home last Thursday. He was a custodian at a Catholic school at the time of his arrest. He's been charged with accessing and possessing child sexual exploitation materials. 880 CHED News time is 11:31.
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7: 880 CHED weather. It's 18 degrees as we look for a high of 22 under a mainly sunny sky. Sunny and 25 tomorrow. Sunny and 26 Thursday. Back to the showers, possibly Friday. I'm Thomas Dias. Your next scheduled newscast is at noon on 880 CHED.
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11: I believe we can reach the morning light.
12: Shea Ganim with you again. We're just talking about the whole situation with cost of living in this country. And coincidentally, the head of the Bank of Canada, Tiff Macklem, was giving a speech this morning, and he was talking about it too. Not surprisingly, and you know, the inflation numbers from last month ticked up target range of your Bank of Canada is 1-3%. That's where you want to keep inflation. 2% being the sweet spot. We hit 3.2% in the month of May. Okay, so we're just outside of the window where the Bank of Canada likes it to be. But Macklem says he's not panicking just yet because, and again, we talked about this with Moshe, you know, the geopolitical stuff. And we hear this all the time, right? It's tariff problem from the United States. It's energy prices because of what's going on in the Middle East. Those things are true. But Macklem says he doesn't see inflation spreading beyond that, at least not yet. He says gasoline prices, jet fuel driven by what's going on in the Middle East, that's largely what's happening with inflation in this country.
13: So what that's saying is that so far, there's no evidence of generalized inflation. So far, the rise in inflation is very much reflecting the rise in global energy prices related to the war in Iran.
12: Okay, well, sure it is. I mean, anytime energy prices go up, oil goes up, gas goes up, and everything else goes up, gotcha, makes sense. But he says that, and then at the same time, he says the Bank of Canada is working to try and get to the bottom of stubborn food inflation. So is some of that related to energy prices? Possibly, but there's no question that food inflation continues to be a major, major problem, and it has been for a long time. It's actually outpaced general inflation for a long, long time. It was 3.8% in May. There were times where it was into the double digits, like a couple of years ago. But for 16 months in a row, it has been higher than the general rate of inflation. And Macklem says he thought they were getting a handle on it. He thought things were heading in the right direction, but here we are again.
13: It looks like the increase is concentrated in fruit and vegetables. So, you know, whether that's a more of a weather effect or a harvest effect, or it's some pass through from higher transportation costs, you know, that's something we'll be looking at.
12: So he's going to be keeping an eye on. But yeah, food inflation, I mean, that's what are you going to do? You got food inflation, you got gas prices. I mean, those are two, it's pretty tough to get away from those, right? I mean, if you don't drive, fine. But for most Canadians, those are essentials. You can't really decide not to get food this week. It's just not a situation. So I don't know. It's bleak. It's bleak out there. And all of these temporary measures that governments are bringing in, sure, they help a little. But you've got to fix the underlying issues or we end up back in the same problem as soon as whatever the handout is wears out. One of the things that the government's trying to tackle on the housing side is increasing the supply of housing, right? And there's no shortage of programs that have been brought in by this federal government to try and do that. Carney seems to be making an announcement, you know, weekly on building better and building bigger and building faster and build. That's the plan. That's what we're going to do. And yeah, okay, you increase the supply side and it's absolutely going to help with the housing crisis. Sure, that makes sense. So you've got a $51 billion Build Communities Strong Fund. Then there's a $25 billion Canada Strong Fund. We've got all kinds of funds, all kinds of money. I don't think funding is the issue anymore. The issue now is, can you spend that money? Can you actually do what it is you're trying to do? There are some things that are going to get in the way. I spoke with Steve Youngblood this morning. Steve is president of CGC Incorporated, which is one of Canada's leading building materials manufacturer. That's one of the issues. Building materials. We may not have enough, but we got into a bunch of interesting stuff. Let's just start with where we are and how things have changed, given the flurry of announcements from not just federal government, but all levels of government, but primarily the federal government in terms of how we're going to build. We're going to build better. We're going to build bigger. All these sorts of things. You say in the article that's sort of changed where we are, right? It's no longer about funding. Now it's a matter of, do we have the capacity? Are we able to capitalize on some of these plans, right? Is that the situation you find us in now?
14: Yeah, for sure. I think that's part of the struggle. And I think, excuse me, I can only speak to probably myself and our industry and our business a little bit better, obviously. But if you look specifically at the drywall business, which is our core business at CGC, the capacity within the industry right now can probably only complete close to 230,000 to 240,000 homes We have introduced some new capacity that will help move the needle on that for about 50,000 homes, but it's still a far cry from where these federal goals are long-term and the housing starts that they're acknowledging. And I think equally as important as that is the labor behind it. So there is some good news there. Obviously, we're seeing some federal initiatives around the labor, which will help. But that is as big as an issue, I would say, as the capacity. So to get into the vicinity of 400 plus thousand housing starts right now, we're just a little over halfway there. So we're going to need some help for sure on both sides with domestic production and the labor side of the equation.
15: Yeah, let's go through those two in a little more detail here. That labor shortage is something that comes up all the time, right? We know skilled trade shortages, all these sorts of things. How big of an issue is that and how do we tackle it?
14: Yeah, and I think like even looking, you know, some of the markets that are unionized and have done some market studies, like even in the province of Ontario, where we have a little bit better intel, we know we're like 100,000 people short in that industry. So how do you attract those people? How do you get them skilled? How do you get them trained kind of thing? That's going to be the big task. But I would say that delta, you know, is going to be equal per capita in all of the markets. So, you know, Alberta's got a pretty big boom, we think, is coming here. They've actually done a nicer job, I think, in the grand scheme of things, like the cost of living, overall, some of the subsidies that are put forth, the federal municipal governments in that market, it's a little more attractive, but I think it's still a big mountain to climb for the labor situation there as well.
15: You know, the materials one was interesting in reading your piece. And like you say, you're involved in drywall and stuff, and that's a big part of this, right? Manufacturing capacity, getting the materials, those sorts of things. I don't know how many Canadians are aware that that could be a real constraint on what we're trying to do. It's a bit of an issue, right?
14: Yeah, absolutely. Like I was saying earlier, like I think when we got into the really, really heavy building periods just after COVID, when we had like 280,000-ish starts, we were only able to complete 230,000 homes with competing priorities, of course, commercial opportunity, repair and renovation, schools, hospitals, all of that. And what was happening, to give you an example, is customers that we would ship within a 40-hour window all the time, we had out 14 days, 3 weeks type of thing. And those problems were just growing worse day by day until the market started to cool. So that kind of tells us we hit the brink on our capacity within the wallboard business. But we weren't alone. We were hearing the same thing from windows. We're hearing the same thing from doors, you know, part of the lumber, as far as the trusses and manufactured beams, everyone was in the same boat. So it's not just a drywall problem. It's investment needed right across the board.
15: And Steve, is that happening? Are we scaling that up? Are you seeing any of that in your industry or any of the other ones that you mentioned?
14: I would say people are scaling up. People like us, like one of our biggest pushes to build the Wheatland plant that we just had our grand opening for in Alberta was to control our own destiny. And that's really due to a situation in 2015, 2016, when an anti-dumping case was filed, which turned into a tariff on gypsum board. So that's one situation, pretty, you know, isolated to our situation. But, you know, all of the trade tension that we've seen recently, specifically between us and the U.S., really has people thinking that way, wanting to control their own destiny, wanting to invest into Canada. But I think these people need some help along the way from the provincial, municipal, and federal governments, because these are big ticket items. Like you look at the investment we made, that was $210 million. And you know, there's all kinds of people looking at those types of things, those types of investment to make across Canada, making sure they have a return and support on those initiatives.
15: You know, Steve, one of the things you mentioned in the article that you wrote, and I hear it from so many other people in all areas, is all of these plans are great and it's fantastic. And like you say, there are limitations, but industry will do what needs to be done to try and meet them as best they can. But one of the biggest issues we face is permitting, regulatory, red tape barriers, and that is at play here, right? That red tape is also going to be an issue.
14: Yeah. And again, I think Alberta did a great job. And one of the great things about the municipality, Wheatland, that we are working in and the province of Alberta was there was actually great communication. I think we probably had the best case scenario. Having said that, you know, we still had to work through well over a year, 86 permits. And the cost attached to working through those permits was millions of dollars. So to help speed up that process and to eliminate some of that red tape, both time and the cost of these permits, I think are really important. Now, we're seeing some of that happen on the residential side of the business, probably more predominantly than the commercial side of the business, but that's really positive. We're seeing some of that happen at the federal, provincial level, and then municipalities are kicking in and making decisions there. So hopefully that's not just for a moment in time or in a bit of a in a tough spot in the housing industry in Canada, but hopefully there's things that we can learn there for, you know, the decades ahead.
15: You mentioned another thing that, you know, is sort of whenever we talk about the world these days, this whole tariff situation. And I mean, does that play, like, I know the Prime Minister is focused on trying to build local industry, you're a local industry, but nobody is completely isolated, right? We're all intertied. I mean, does the tariff situation also play into this at all?
14: Yeah, absolutely. We're in other businesses too outside of gypsum or drywall. We own a steel stud manufacturing business called Imperial Building Products. Then in Oakville, Ontario, we make ceiling grid for suspended ceilings and specialty ceilings, which are primarily aluminum. So we've had heavy impact on those sides of the business. And that's been really challenging. And I think it's been on both sides of the border. It can be completely fair. Some of the rules implemented in Canada have been punitive to us as well. But that's something we really need to look at. That is driving a lot of incremental costs through Canadian manufacturers. And we have nothing, no other choice but to try to pass that through. So at the end of the day, it's making building more expensive, and it's making a tougher situation on the consumers.
15: If you were advising the government and you know, not just the feds, but all levels of government here and saying, okay, we like what you're saying and the funding is part of the puzzle, what do we need to do? Is it the red tape? I mean, is it scaling up? Is it labor? Like, there's a lot of things at play here. Where do we need to start? What needs to happen right away here, Steve?
14: Yeah, unfortunately, it's all those things, because if you don't have one with the other, you're not going to make any significant progress. So it's the labor. That's absolutely a huge one. It's the investment in domestic Canadian manufacturing so we can raise our GDP and be more self-sufficient within our industry. And absolutely the red tape reduction and just the cost that goes along. You know, we have several partners that are involved in condo development, commercial development, and the amount of cost that these people take on and the amount of risk to bond these jobs and secure these jobs is becoming very nerve-wracking, I think, for these people, but very, very expensive. So the honest answer, sorry, it's not a very clear definitive one.
15: Right,
14: it's got to be all of those things have to work together.
15: Right? Yeah, exactly. They're all of them fit together, and you can't really address one without the other, or nothing moves forward. Steve, fantastic chat. Thank you so much for your time today. I really do appreciate it.
14: Yeah, thank you very much. Thanks for your time.
15: Yeah, that was great. Steve Youngblood, president of CGC Incorporated, Canada's leading building materials manufacturer. And that's an issue we're going to have to solve, right? There's so many issues. There are so many barriers. It can get discouraging. There's no question when we have these conversations. And then, you know, the data comes out and tells us that it's clear. Canadians are really having a tough go. It's not getting any better out there. So we need some help. We need things to turn around is what we need before anything else. 1-800-663-0630. That's our toll-free number if you want to give us a call. We'll take a quick break and be back right after this.
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0: 9:15 today, DJ Smith, who in previous stints had been the head coach on an interim basis with the Los Angeles Kings as well as the Ottawa Senators. He served on Mike Babcock's staff in Toronto. DJ Smith named the associate coach. The press conference will start roughly in the next 2 to 3 minutes down here at Rogers Place, and this is ongoing coverage of the Edmonton Oilers. Bob Stauffer with you from Oilers Now on 880 CHED. 880 CHED is both the play-by-play voice of the Edmonton Oilers and the Edmonton Elks. Of course, the Oilers made a decision in the second week of May to relieve Chris Knobloch along with Mark Stewart of their duties at that time, and the search then began. There's been much commentary on this. Babcock, coach of significant accomplishment, but also one that has certainly drawn the ire of some former players along the way. There is no apology for you know, how he coaches, and this took a very unique path, one which we found out did involve some of the Oilers' top players having a chance to meet with Mike. We expect this press conference today to run roughly 45 minutes or so. We do expect in the next hour to also have an opportunity to interview DJ Smith following the conclusion of today's presser. Again, it'll be Edmonton Oilers general manager Stan Bowman, the new head coach of the Edmonton Oilers, Mike Babcock, along with the new associate coach of the Edmonton Oilers, DJ Smith. They'll be at the podium. We are expecting them to take the podium here in the next 2 to 3 minutes. Now, Babcock has had an extensive coaching journey, specifically in Western Canada. Way back in the 1980s, for 3 years, he coached Red Deer College before going to Moose Jaw. And Mike, DJ Smith, Mike Babcock, and Stan Bowman are taking the podium. We will now turn it over to Tim Shipton, who is the VP of Communications for the Edmonton Oilers.
1: All right. Full house here on a sunny day in late June here in Edmonton. So exciting to see everybody. Good morning, everyone. On behalf of the Cates family, the Oilers organization, we just thank everybody for joining us today. Certainly an exciting day for the organization and our fans across oil country. Appreciate everybody being here for this media availability with our general manager, Stan Bowman, our new head coach, Mike Babcock, and associate coach, DJ Smith. Welcome to Edmonton, gentlemen. Excited to have you. We'll begin with brief opening comments, and then we'll open it up to the floor for questions to the media. So with that, Stan, I'm going to turn it over to you for some opening comments. Thank you.
2: Thanks, Tim. Welcome, everyone. Thanks for taking some time here. I thought I would start by giving kind of a recap of where we've been, and then turn it over to Mike for his comments. So we started, well, I shouldn't say we started, we met the last time in this room probably 6 or 7 weeks ago at the end of our season, and at that time I explained that the plan was to do a thorough review of our team. You know, we had a disappointing end to the season, so we wanted to evaluate all aspects of the team, and that's where we left it. So a lot has happened since that point. Those conversations that I had revolved around internal discussions with management people. We did a thorough analytical review of what happened this season on the ice. I also had the exit meetings with the players, got their perspective on things. And then we took some time to reflect, you know, as a management group on where we wanted to go. So we made a decision that we felt we needed a new voice to be the leader of the team from the coaching perspective. So we made the change. And then that set in motion a new process in trying to find the next coach. So we spent some time discussing what attributes that coach would ideally have. And part of it was in analyzing our season and what went well, what didn't go well, and also trying to look at what we think we need in order to get to the next level. Some of those attributes we decided that were imperative were a coach with some experience.

0: And the last two coaches that the Oilers had hired were first-time coaches. And I think at the time that they were brought in, it made a lot of sense, and it was a really good fit. And I think you have to look at where the organization is right now. And at this moment in time, I think we need something different than we had before. The qualities that we were looking for were someone who has a strong pedigree, a lot of experience. This is a hockey market here. The fans are passionate. The expectations are high. So we were looking for somebody that clearly had an experience, also had a winning pedigree. That was important. So we set out to speak to those people. So, you know, we had a process that we put in place. We went through it. I talked to some different coaches. And I remember placing a call to Mike. I know Mike a little bit. You know, he was in Detroit when my dad was there as an advisor. And, so I've had a friendly relationship with Mike for a while. And I know those days in Detroit when he was coaching and my dad had just finished coaching, they would talk hockey every day, and my dad would talk about, you know, Mike's mind for the game and his attention to detail. So I was familiar with Mike, but I hadn't spoken to him in a few years. So I placed that call and, you know, kind of learned what he was doing, and also asked him if he was interested in talking about the position at Edmonton. And I remember his answer was like, I've got a great thing going on here, I've enjoyed my life, but he said, your situation's really interesting, let me think about it. So we had a couple follow-up conversations, and then that led to an in-person meeting with myself and Mike and Jeff Jackson. The three of us met probably 3.5 hours. We talked about our team. We asked a lot of deep dive on a variety of topics. And I left that conversation very impressed with Mike's knowledge of the game, knowledge of our team, perspective and insight on how he could be a helpful member of where we're going with this team. And I was really impressed. And I went into that meeting really with no expectations. I had a lot of questions to ask. I walked out of there very impressed. And part of the conversations in that meeting, Mike said to us, you know, I think if you want to continue to talk, I would want to have a conversation with some of the players just to understand where their mind's at as well. And I'm sure Michael get into that. So then that took place as well. Mike met with some of our players. The next part of the process is we had a meeting with ownership. So this went on for, it stretched out for a long period of time. And once we crossed all those bridges, we really felt Mike was the guy. Then we reached out to the NHL to contact them and get their, their thoughts on Mike returning to coach for us. And they wanted to do a review of things, and it took a little bit of time, so we were patient with that. And at the conclusion of that, they said that they put their release out, whatever it was, about a week or so ago, and then we moved forward. So that's what took us here today. Very excited to be sitting here in front of you with these two great coaches. DJ was also part of this process most recently, once Mike was excited to join our staff. We started talking about how we could make this an elite coaching staff, and DJ's experience as a head coach as well as an associate coach, he's done a little bit of everything. He's got a great track record, so I'm excited, and I'll turn it over to Mike.
1: Thanks very much, Stan. I think you covered everything I was going to say, but well done. Honey, thanks for coming here today and being with me, and thanks for agreeing to let us have this opportunity. And then for my kids, I know you'll be watching. Love you. Appreciate your support. You know, it feels to me today is kind of like it was in 2002 when I joined Anaheim. You're joining the best league in the world, and you have a feeling of gratitude. You're grateful. I mean, it's an unbelievable place. I'm a Western Canada guy. The Oil has the fans like nobody. So it's a special, special thing. I have to tell you, I was enjoying retirement like you can't believe, and never thought that we'd be back in this room or coach again. My son was coaching. I get to break down lots of clips and watch lots of hockey because he's involved, so you get your juices that way. But I never thought of this. Stan kind of told you what happened when they reached out. The little caveat, though, was when I knew that I was going to get together with Connor and Leon and Zach, that was worth the drive. I got to tell you, that kind of changed everything. And, you know, Stan said it when I sat in the meeting with Jax, him and Harrison, after 3.5 hours and we'd gone through everything, it was very evident there was an alignment there. And we went back and forth on what we had to do to get to be championship material. And you left that meeting thinking, this is pretty good. When I sat down with the players, now that was just phenomenal. So the interaction with star players who want nothing more than to win and tell you how they're willing to change and adjust to make that happen, it's pretty exciting for a coach. And I have to tell you, I went through in detail the changes that would have to be made for us to have success when it mattered. And when they said they were all in, like Stan said, the next step was to get together with the ownership group. And it's so important when you're the coach or the general manager in a National Hockey League team that you're all aligned. And what I mean by that is there's going to be lots of hard communication. But as long as that communication is straightforward and behind closed doors and respectful of one another, you have a chance to improve the organization and get better. And that's what those 4 hours were. I was so impressed. You know, I'd really like to actually thank Daryl at this time. Just the way he stood up here in the last 3 weeks, I'm so impressed. I'm so impressed with his family and what he's done that I'm thankful. So just to wrap up here, you know, obviously a lot of things have changed since I talked about in 02. It's 26 today. The league's changed. The players change. And you have to change and grow as a coach. You just have to. I know from experience what won at the Olympics in Vancouver in 2010. Couldn't win in Sochi at 2014. You have to adjust. You have to get better. You have to change. And that's what that process starts here tomorrow. Is there's going to be continued collaboration with our players. But we're very excited to get going. And we're real thankful for this opportunity. Thank you.
2: All right. Thank you, Stan. Thank you, Mike. We're going to open it up to the media. So for questions, please raise your hand. Wait for the microphone. State your name, your organization, and we'll begin. So why don't we start up front here, Ryan?
3: Mike, welcome to Edmonton.
1: Thanks, Ryan.
3: Just wanted to go back to Columbus, or just maybe looking for some clarity there. You issued a statement after the guys on the podcast had talked about you looking at players' phones and such, and you basically said, you know, this was irresponsible of them to be suggesting there was anything wrong with it. Then within a few days, when the PA looks into things, you know, you're essentially exiting that scenario and John Davidson and saying you made players very uncomfortable. Mike, what happened in Columbus and why did you choose to walk away?
1: Well, I chose to walk away really straightforward, and I appreciate the question here. It was very evident before the year started, I hadn't benched anybody, I hadn't talked to anybody, I hadn't sat anybody out, and it was evident that we weren't together as a staff right from the get-go. My wife gave me a call, and she said, it's time to get out of there. I had been retired. I was pretty good at it. I got back to being retired.
3: So, Mike, the reporting that's out there has been about you looking through players' cell phones, asking them to share photos and such. Like, at any point, Mike, do you feel you stepped over the line with the way you handled that situation? And is there anything else that maybe we haven't heard about that happened there that resulted in you walking away?
1: No, to be honest with you, anytime you make anybody feel uncomfortable in your life, you should take a look at yourself and you should say, how could I do that better? And I think that's what you do as a person, is you try to always be better at what you do. The situation in Columbus, they've had a full review, and I'm thankful to NHL and NHLP for doing that. It didn't work out for us. We're excited about making it work here.
2: Thanks. Next question. Go ahead.
4: Mark Spector, Sportsnet. Welcome to town. 2 years ago, Stan was sitting in that chair, and he was coming from Chicago, and he was telling us about, you know, he had reconciled with Cal Beach. He had spent a lot of time with Sheldon Kennedy. He had several character references that told us that he deserved another chance, a second chance. So I'd ask you, Mike, what have you done over the past 2-3 years to deserve what would be a third chance?
1: Yeah, I think that's a great question. I think the big thing is just about trying to improve yourself and get better. I'm real fortunate that I have three adult children. We talk on a daily basis about how you improve, what you do to get better. You know, I'm real comfortable with the group we're going to have here surrounding me. I'm real comfortable with the management team. I'm comfortable with the interaction I've had with the players and how we walk through how the interaction is going to be and how straightforward. And obviously, they're comfortable or I wouldn't be here. And I thought that was important to have that happen so a weekend they can't be suddenly uncomfortable. So we went through that whole process to make sure we're moving ahead here. And like I said to you, I'm excited about the opportunity.
4: Stan, as far as, you know, all those sort of intangibles, character, past, history, all those things, given the hiring practices this team has made and given the fact that, you know, Vegas hires Carter Hart, puts him in goal to go right to the cup, should the Edmonton Oilers or do the Edmonton Oilers really care what anyone thinks about the character of the people they hire?
0: Well, Mark, I guess I look at it a little bit differently, but we certainly do care about the people that we work with every day, and it matters that the people that we interact with have good experiences. And that's important to me, and I've communicated that to Mike and to DJ, and not just them, but the whole staff here. Is, you know, there's been progress in sports over the last 10, 15 years to where, positive progress, to where you have to understand what not just makes the athletes tick, but also the staff that supports those athletes. We're all in this together. We're a big family, and there's a trust level that is important here that I need to trust Mike that he's going to operate that way, and he needs to trust me that we're going to do the same thing with everyone that we interact with. So it's important what we do from this point forward, and I understand the questions that you're asking. There's going to be people wondering. We can't change the past, and really what matters is our actions, not so much. I mean, our words matter as well, but I think everyone here who's skeptical, they want to see what actually happens and how we interact with our players. And that matters to me. And we've had great conversations, been very open, clear, explicit about what we expect. Like, there's nothing wrong with holding players accountable for their performance, but also doing it in a way that's respectful, and that's what we expect here. So, you know, I'm excited about where we're headed. I think Mike's got an incredible knowledge of the game of hockey, but also as you go through experiences like we all have, you grow from them. I mean, hopefully you do. I believe in talking to Mike at length that you recognize how you can operate differently moving forward. So, you know, it's exciting to think of those possibilities.
2: Can we get that turned off, please? Thank you. We'll go up front here to Bob.
5: Bob Stauffer, Oilers Radio Network. This question's for Mike. Mike, it's a players' league, and you alluded to it a bit, but can you perhaps shed some insight just in terms of the conversation that you specifically had with Connor, Leon, and Zach, and maybe a bit about what you sort of reinforced from your perspective, what you were looking for, you know, because I'm going to assume that it was a fairly animated conversation. They had questions for you, but you also had some questions for them.
1: Well, 100%, Bob, thanks for the question. I mean, obviously, when you're sitting with those players, number one, you're having fun, but they've played the game long enough, and they're good enough players, they have opinions about how things should be. I'm fortunate as a coach, I've had lots of success, and I have thoughts on how things have to be, and we discussed them in detail. We broke down what was going on in the playoffs. We walked through the clips. We walked through how it'd be done here and how it's going to be done moving ahead. And we talked about Leon, Connor, Zach Hyman, and the rest of this leadership group want to get better. And that's what they've asked of me. And they've told me, we have to be better, and we expect you to make us better. And I said, well, that's great to talk about in June when camp starts and you're making a guy do things, you might not be so happy. And they said, no, that's not how it's going to be. We're all committed all in on winning. And obviously in that time period, we had gone through enough things and talked about enough things that they felt comfortable with the process, or I wouldn't be here. And I was very clear to them, unless you're 100% all in on Mike Babcock, I have no interest in being the coach.
2: Thanks very much. We'll go over here to Reed. Go ahead.
6: Thanks. Question for Stan. Context of a couple things here, and Mike's been asked about Columbus and this being a third chance and you know, things that are said about him. He also hasn't been on an NHL bench since, I think, November of 2019. So those two things, to me, seem that there's, like, risk to this hire in terms of the reputation and the time away from the game. Like, what ultimately made you think that those risks are worth taking here?
0: Well, I wondered the same thing. I had questions about that to Mike when we met, about the fact that he haven't been behind the bench. And I think the one thing is coaches of Mike's level of experience and accomplishment don't forget how to coach. You know, he's been sometimes perspective away from it is not a bad thing. And I was impressed with his level of detail, how close he's still following the game. I think, you know, it helps that his son was working and, you know, he was serving as a resource to him. So, you know, when you asked him about specific things that are going on in the game today, he was right on it. I mean, his perspective and insight in that was, I think it's going to be like riding a bike. I think he's going to be, you know, when that first practice hits in training camp, you know, by the time you get to the regular season, his instincts and his experience is going to lead the way for us.
6: Mike, do you feel that about the gap between being on a bench? Like, do you feel like, hey, I got to get moving again, or how do you look at the time away?
1: Well, I had a few drinks with Q there at All-Star break, him and his wife. My wife and I asked him exactly the same thing, and he said, well, the first exhibition game, you kind of figure out how to run the bench again, and then you get rolling. So, you know, like Stan said, I spent a year at the University of Saskatchewan hiring their next coach, and ended up with my son. I've done that. But then since that time, my son's been in the National Hockey League, either with DJ in Ottawa or St. Louis or then in Anaheim. And so you're watching NHL games, breaking them down, talking about it all the time. Anyway, you're pretty current. Now my skating, you know, like, they're going to buy me some new skates. I might have to get out there a little bit and take a twirl before a camp, or someone could be going down and probably me.
7: I just like to jump in. Just one, you know, unfortunately, Jimmy Hiller was let go in L.A., and I was given the opportunity to take over. And the first person I called right away was Mike. I know that he follows the game. You know, I gave him a couple projects. It was good to give him some stuff to do and tell him to have a timeline. But I can tell you just today, just our first interaction with the staff in the back room, and what we went over, it's not what I think works, it's not what he thinks works, it's what the league says works by numbers. And that was the first thing we did, is systems. Who's the best at it? Why are they the best at it? Is our personnel at that level to do it that way, or do we got to look another way? And just the way it ran, you know, it flipped the clock back real quick, 10 years. I would have no doubt in my mind, and I wouldn't have come here, you know, when Mike told me that the players, how bad they want to win. And I as well am craving that is to win in the National Hockey League and to win a Stanley Cup. And that's why I'm here. I'm going to do everything, you know, I can. I think I'm going to coach close to my 1,000th game this year in the National Hockey League. And whatever Mike's missed out on, I'm sure I'll fill him in quick. And then he'll take back over about a second later.
2: Thank you, DJ. We'll go to the front here, Jason.
8: Jason Greger, Sports 1440. Mike, you mentioned that it's important for you respect in conversations and closed doors, and you said you talked to the players, and now they got to be full in on Mike Babcock. Well, part of Mike Babcock's history from a lot of former players is at the time you weren't necessarily respectful to them and how you interacted with them. So how can you change that side of you where you can be hard on players but not be a dick?
1: I think that's a great question. Being hard on people, a lot of times being hard on them is confused with telling the truth. I think when a kid sits at your kitchen table and it's one of your children and they ask you a question, you should tell them the truth. That's called love. Sometimes the truth is hard for them. No matter what happens, when you coach, when you scratch people, when you sit them out, when they're at the end of your career and you don't play them, it's hard for them for sure. You try to do that as respectfully as you can. Why? Because you think you're a good human being and that's the right thing to do. Sometimes it's not perceived that way. But I think the other thing is, and I thought Stan said it great, anytime you're out of something and you sit back and you have perspective, you're allowed to grow as a human being. You're out to get better. And I think that's what this league's all about, is getting better. The other thing I said, and then I'd reiterate, is my children are at the age in their careers, they got an opinion on everything. And they sure got an opinion on their dad and what he says and his tone and how to be respectful. I actually don't think my intentions are wrong that often. I think sometimes my tone is for sure, and we have to work at that. What I've done by hiring DJ, Farley's been with me before, TD Force and I have been together since 93 in Spokane. We're surrounded by people that are going to make you accountable, make you better. They're not afraid of you. They've worked with you. They're friends of yours, but they also know what's right. And I think that's our job, right from the ownership to the management team, to the coaching staff, through the players, is to make each other better, and that's what we're going to do.
8: DJ, I'll ask this, having been a head coach yourself now since you were an assistant with Mike, working as a team, do you feel that, you know, Mike's an intense guy, that will you have to ensure that he doesn't cross that line just because of the past history? And does the closeness in your relationship allow you to be able to say, hey, that's, we can't do it that way?
7: Yeah, for sure. But I think a lot of times it's misconstrued. Is Mike was as hard on me as a young coach as any player probably, or a lot of players. And you know, it took me some time as a coach, you know, in my first year with him, to figure out, you know, where we were going and how he did things. And I think knowing him and, you know, having his son Michael come live with me in Ottawa and being the eye in the sky there when my buddy Bob Jones got sick, I know his personality. I know, you know, that he wants to be calm on the bench and you know, in certain situations. And I think he is really calm on the bench. And I think if Mike's, you know, we're going to do whatever we have to do in the back, I'm not afraid to tell Mike the truth. And, you know, when I was a rookie coach, you just don't know the NHL. And to say you can win in junior and come to the NHL, it's the same, it's absolute not true. You have to learn the league. You have to learn what's right, what's wrong, what works, what doesn't work. And here I am, I think in my 12th or 13th year now, I know, you know, one thing is I love players. And I think that's, you know, been well broadcast around the league, is that I love players. I love to talk to players. And I'll continue to do that. And I'm not afraid to tell Mike, I think we should do it this way. Ultimately, he's the head coach. Mike's got to make those decisions. And that's why he's won, you know, a lot of championships and gold medals. So I guess a long answer, but to say, you know, certainly if I feel something, I'm going to say it.
8: And one quick one, Mike, listening to it, you talk about obviously the top guys and they have to buy in. Lots of the players that didn't necessarily like or publicly criticize Mike were more depth guys, young guys. So that's maybe the area. The top guys never really complained. You hold them accountable. They want to win. But how can you then ensure that the younger guys feel part of it, that they don't necessarily feel the negative wrath. Like, we heard what Chris Chelios said about Johan Franzen, which to me I think is crossing the line if you call a player what Chelios said. But how do you ensure then that you're going to do that with your young guys and your depth guys to be accountable with them without being demeaning?
1: Well, I think that's a great question. What I think a huge priority here is to create depth in the organization, and everybody on this team has to be important. And I'm not talking about Stan and more players. I'm talking about the coaching staff doing a better job so everyone on the team is important. You know, it's interesting you say that. I'm harder on the best guys by far than on the guys trying to survive every day. But if you're going to have success and all you have to do is watch what happened in this year's playoffs, everybody on that team's got to be important, right down to the guys that don't play every single night. And the more depth you create and the more they feel important, the better chance you have to have success. So I actually heard everything you said. I believe the opposite. I believe we're going to empower all those players and they're going to love it as much as anybody. I think it's the big dogs that are going to be going, he's going to make me do that? He wants me to do that? I think it's harder on them.
0: Yeah. I think that's something that we talked about in the process of the hiring process. One of the biggest things that we need to do to be successful next year is we have to have more of a team than we did last year. It was far too tilted to just a handful of players, and that puts a huge load on those guys. It's a ton of stress, pressure. So they love playing. Like, players love to play, but I think that they played too much, and there was not room for other players to play more. And Mike has been very clear on that. Like, from the first time we started talking about the roster, that was one of the things, and it was, you know, I didn't let him know what I was thinking. It was music to my ears when he said, like, you got to get more players in the game here. You got to get more guys involved. You got to give them roles that they can embrace, that they may not be great at it right away. Like, it doesn't just happen in game 1, 2, and 3 of the season. We got to work through it, but we have to get to the point where we have a real team, because then those players feel better about themselves. Their teammates feel better about them, and they start to believe, like, this guy's going to make a difference. So, yeah, I'm not playing as much as I was, but that's because this guy's playing more and he's doing a great job. We have to get there. Now, it's not going to necessarily be a straight line to getting there, and that's the art of coaching. But these two guys here and the rest of our staff, they understand that. Like, that's when I think Mike said, like, there's alignment from the top down. We see it the exact same way. We can't have another year where we have these players that are so marginalized and they have no, their minutes are low, they don't have any role on the team. That's not going to happen.
2: Thank you. We'll go over here to Slav.
9: Stan, with free agency right around the corner, do you have any concern that this hire could make your job of convincing free agents to come to Edmonton more difficult?
0: I guess that remains to be seen, but no, that's not a concern. Just the conversations we had with our two guys we just re-signed, and Dickinson and Murphy, had great chats with both of them. At the end of the day, players are focused on their own preparation, their game. Certainly they think about things like coaches, but I think at the end of the day, they got to prepare themselves and do what they can to come in. Coaches want to win and they want to put good players on the ice. So as a player, I think you're looking for that opportunity and the understanding. Everything Mike just said is we're trying to find more roles for guys. So if you come here, you're going to have the opportunity. We're looking to give more players bigger roles than they did last year.
2: Thanks, Stan. We have time just for a few more, but we'll go to Derek here in the middle.
10: Hey, Stan. Derek Van Deest, NHL.com. You got Connor McDavid going into the first of his 2-year deal. Does this organization feel like the clock is ticking now to win a championship before he decides whether or not he wants to stay here? And when Mike Babcock's name first came up, a lot of people said, it sounds like a kind of a desperation move, a bit of a Hail Mary. Is this a Hail Mary, and are you guys on the clock?
0: I think I've been asked that question maybe from the first day I started about being on the clock. So I don't know how much more on the clock we are now than we were 2 years ago. So, no, I don't think anything changes. Mike commented about how bad those guys want to win. I mean, that's the kind of common through line to this whole thing is we're doing everything we can to give our team the best chance to win. And then when you win, guys typically want to continue to win. So that's our objective, and that's not going to change.
10: And Mike, just a question for you. Just we've had some good coaches come through. Todd's come through here. You know, Ken Hitchcock was here. Dave Tippett was here. And they all said, we're going to hold the top guys accountable. We're going to hold the top guys accountable. When things went south, you had McDavid and Drysdale playing on the top line. They all did the same thing. What makes your approach different to those guys who are very good coaches, have held players accountable for? What's going to make it different for you when you say to Leon Draisaitl, park it on the bench for a bad pass, or to McDavid, you can only play a minute and 15 seconds on the power?
1: Yeah, you know, those are all real good coaches. I know them all real well, and they would have done their thing here. I wasn't here. I don't know what happened. All I know is the conversations I've had with these gentlemen. I just talked to them again yesterday. They know exactly what's expected, and we're going to make sure that happens. And so we have to do what's ever best for the team on a daily basis. That's what we're going to do. We want the fans of the Oilers to be beyond proud. Now, it doesn't matter what I say here. It matters what we do going ahead. And the reality is that's what's going to happen. We're just going to make the team, everybody more inclusive and everyone more important. At the same time, those guys are going to be huge players in it, but they're the ones asking for this. And sometimes when you're 18, you don't think like that. When you want to win a championship, that's how you start thinking.
11: Hi, Mike. There's obviously a line to be walked here between telling players an uncomfortable truth and being disrespectful and abusive. In the past, it's been argued that you haven't been able to stay on the right side of that line. What's different now? Why are you going to be able to stay there?
1: Well, I think I've answered this, but I'll answer it again. I think the biggest thing about it is I've said to these guys, I'm going to be as open, as honest with you as I possibly can. I believe in interaction. They're old enough, and I know for a fact I've coached Times for 4 years. He's going to be in my office telling me what he thinks. They're men. They're going to tell you what they think. I think that interaction is important as well. But I also think it's important. I know with my wife, sometimes something comes out of my mouth, and I wish I could reach and grab the words and pull it back in. Those things are going to happen. You don't want them to happen. They're going to happen. But I think you're allowed to apologize either way and help each other be better. I think the understanding clearly, though, is we're here to help them get what they want. And we all want the same thing.
11: The stories that have sort of followed you around through your career, have you been doing something wrong, or are you misunderstood? How do you kind of judge yourself as a coach over these years?
1: Yeah, you know, I'm not a big reader, to be honest. I am a big reader, but not of that. I'm not a big social media guy, and so I can't really tell you. This is what I know, is I have good people in my life that tell me when I'm out of line. That's what these guys are for. That's what stands for. When I'm out of line, they're going to tell me, and I'm going to do something about it.
2: Okay, last question here to Jim.
12: Jim Matheson, Post Media. Hello, Mike.
1: Jim.
12: Couple of things. You keep talking about the players want to win. They told you they want to win. So what has to change the way those players play? I mean, do they have to suddenly start checking as opposed to getting 130 points, or what has to change?
1: I don't know if you heard of this guy named Steve Yzerman. Played in the league for a long, long time. Scored tons and tons and tons of points, and then a gentleman named Scotty Bowman came there, didn't score quite as many points, but won 3 Stanley Cups. You know, Stevie's a good friend of mine. He'd tell you in a second. He'd rather win the Cups. We're not asking him to score less. We're asking him to do things right, to make everyone else on the team important, and play in a different than their game, but in a different way in some details of the game. I've walked through this in detail with them. They say they're in.
12: And you had Datsyuk and Zetterberg in Detroit. Does it seem similar having McDavid and Draisaitl here, and how you would handle those two players in Detroit centers, and often they would be playing together on the same line. Do you look at the same sort of situation?
1: Yeah, I mean, obviously those were elite players that knew how to play without the puck. We had Nick Lidstrom, don't forget about him. And so, you know, we had an unbelievable group, but those guys wanted to win. No one worked harder than Nick Lidstrom or Pavel Datsyuk or Z. No one worked harder. No one did it better. No one helped making the players more accountable than those guys. And so that's what these guys have asked. That's what they want. That's what they want to do. They want to have success.
12: One for Stan. What was the time frame? Because all we heard about was Bruce Cassidy. At what point did you say, forget Bruce Cassidy, they won't give me permission, I'm going in another direction?
0: We went through that process like I laid out at the beginning, was talking to coaches. I mean, it wasn't a long list. I mean, you can probably figure out the guys that we wanted to talk to who had an experienced pedigree, and Mike was on that list. And once we started the process with Mike and we had that in-person meeting, it became apparent that he was the guy. He was the right guy for this job.
2: All right. Thank you, everyone, for joining us today.
13: Thank you very much. 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When we come back, we're going to take a break here, but when we come back, we'll talk to DJ Smith, the new associate coach of the Edmonton Oilers.
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13: Welcome back, everybody. Bob Stauffer joining you live down at the Hall of Fame room. We're in Rogers Place, and we've just concluded the formal part of the press conference today. Special thanks to our engineer, Sean Elford. We got Eamon Hasham here as well, helping us out, and back at the 880 Chad studios, Derek Scott and Aiden Ganim. We will have a full Oilers Now today, 4 to 6. Guests will include Mike Babcock, the new head coach of the Edmonton Oilers. Elliot Friedman will join us from NHL Hockey and Rogers, and you're going to want to hear Brian Lawton, of course, the former GM of the Tampa Bay Lightning, the man that started Octagon's player agency, has some pretty strong opinions on the fact that the Edmonton Oilers ended up with Mike Babcock as the head coach and where he would rank amongst the coaches that were potentially out there. Again, we're live, and it has been a an interesting day to say the least. I first met Mike Babcock back in 1993-94 when he was coaching the Lethbridge Pronghorns to what seemingly was an improbable Stanley Cup or University Cup championship, and eventually would win a Stanley Cup. Our next guest is DJ Smith. He is the new associate coach of the Edmonton Oilers, and when I think of DJ, I think of the OHL, and I think of, frankly, Chris Knobloch and Connor McDavid's hearts getting broken along the way in your coaching journey, and it has been a journey, DJ. Welcome to Edmonton. I know you had options. I know you had a couple other teams that were very interested in you and joining them as an associate coach. Why did, being a part of Mike's staff and coming to Oil Country make sense for you, DJ?
7: Well, first off, my goal has always been to win a Stanley Cup as a head coach. And, I've done a lot outside the NHL. I've had, done a rebuild in Ottawa. I went to L.A. to get better. They had a team that was in the playoffs, had veteran players, Western Conference, and never got over the hump, And then when this opportunity came up with Mike, the fact that Connor McDavid and Leon, and I think sometimes people don't talk enough about Bouchard and how good he is. And then I was just at the World Championships with Bouch and Nurse as well, and I was just, the hunger to want to win and to hear how hungry these guys are, and the fact that Mike sat down with them and they're asking to be pushed harder, it just all aligned with what I'm looking for. Is I got to get better, clearly, to be a head coach full time, and for me to get better, I got to win. And in my opinion, I got to win. And I think anyone that's in hockey their whole life wants to win a Stanley Cup, and this will be the first time I've had what you would consider superstar players in the National Hockey League, on my bench. I had the young guys in Ottawa when they were kids, and I had Austin Matthews as a rookie. But these are established players that are starving to win. And with Mike and our staff, I think we're going to be able to push them, and let's see where it lands.
13: You know, it's interesting. You mentioned Evan Bouchard because, and many have accused me of being perhaps too big of a booster of his. And, in fact, dating back to when Dave Tippett and Jim Playfair coached the teams, I personally had very animated conversations about how Ethan Bear and Caleb Jones could have been playing ahead of Evan Bouchard, knowing how good of a player Evan was going to be. I do think he's a superstar, and I think you mentioned your experience with him with Team Canada, DJ, and the reality is your team wasn't the same once he got knocked out of the tournament. Is that fair?
7: Not even close. And he might have been the best player in the tournament. I mean, it's hard to take it away from Celebrini and Barkov, right. That were also playing at a high level, but for the valueness, that he brought to our team on the back end, the puck movement, the power play skills, just his overall, his demeanor. I just liked so many things about him. And I could tell you the NHL, after being in it this long, you need players that can move pucks. You need players that can get you know, your players the puck, whether it's good players, top players, whatever it is. You got to be able to make plays under pressure. And you know, having seen him in two playoff series, just when the chips are down, this guy can make big plays. Now, you know, my job's to push him to be the next level. Can he push himself to be better on the penalty kill? Can he defend harder? Can he do these things? The answer is yes, and it's my job to make him do it.
13: So you're going to be coaching the defense, and you know, the Oilers yesterday got a commitment out of Connor Murphy for a 5-year extension, which is interesting because I actually thought your former team in Ottawa might be a team that would look at Murphy as a right shot option. They're pretty well set on the left side. And then Ty Emberson, and both Murphy and Emberson kill penalties, but you do. Now, are you going to be taking on the PK as well, or has that been decided yet? How the staff's
7: I think we'll work collaboratively to start. You know, obviously, we're going to get up and running in all systems, and then we'll talk to Mike and see where we go from there. But that's kind of, you know, where it's headed. You know, and Mike will oversee everything.
13: Okay, because one of the things that the Oilers completely switched out their penalty kill last year, and they had an unbelievable run during the final in 2024, where they were at 94.3% during the playoffs. They actually were only minus one the entire playoffs in goal differential when they were shorthanded. Hard to believe. But they lost a lot of their speed at forward, and then they ended up having to change out their D. But one of the differences has been that they've added Bouchard, and he can get the puck out of the zone. That's one of these got a great stick. So I'm just wondering, you do plan, theoretically, you would envision that Bouchard would continue on the penalty kill along with Murphy and Emerson. He wouldn't solely just be dedicated to the power play.
7: Absolutely. I think to be a star player in today's game, you can play in all situations. Now with Connor and Leon, the minutes are so high that you got to make some other people important. And I know from dealing with Mike in Toronto, there was very few guys that were on both. You know, we had a few, Patrick Marleau, maybe Mitch Marner, you know, would do both here and there. But there was very few guys that did both. And he wants guys to have a dedicated role and take it serious. And Boosh, though, is a guy that I think can do both. And I think when you talk about good stick, penalty kills, you look at even Eric Karlsson, every team he goes to, you think offensively, he can clear 200 feet on his back end. You know, Bernsey, everywhere he goes, these guys can flick of a wrist, clear 200. And again, it comes down to these guys can make plays under pressure.
13: We're joined by DJ Smith, the new associate coach of the Edmonton Oilers, Bob Stauffer, with you live at Rogers Place. Ongoing coverage. Today's announcement, Mike Babcock, the new head coach of the Edmonton Oilers. DJ Smith, the new associate coach. Again, DJ had options. You won't say who, but I believe it was Toronto and Utah is what I'd heard over the course of the last couple weeks. I do want to ask you just a question in terms of the type of defense that gets played, because we had you know, I'm an old-school University of Alberta guy, and they were playing zone D before anybody, okay? And that was Claire Drake, and a lot of people think that Claire Drake was sort of the John Wooden of hockey, at least we do out here in Western Canada. And to the best of my recollection, because you were part of the Mike Babcock coaching tree, Todd McClellan and Jay Woodcroft both played hybrid defensive zone coverage. Do you envision, from your experience with Mike, is that going to be something similar that will have a bit of a hybrid? Won't be a zone, and won't be a straight man v man.
7: Yeah, I believe that. And there's probably, if you take a deep dive, there's probably four, maybe five versions of a D zone coverage today. Okay. What I know from Mike and what I know from what works in the NHL is pressure and take away time and space. And we're not going to sit in a cocoon and allow you to pound away.
13: And that's the criticism of zone D.
7: Yeah, but I mean, it works for some teams. You look at Vegas, the way they got those right. Big D and they block 100 shots and they right. Stay inside.
13: We saw it firsthand in the 23 playoffs.
7: And it works. but I know for Mike, he wants people that can skate. He wants pressure. He wants to give people less time, less space. And if you look at the last three Stanley Cup winners, Florida, Carolina, they're man-on-man, and they give you nothing.
13: Right.
7: Now, you know, you got to look at everything when Stan's done doing what he's doing in free agency, what does the personnel like, and can it fit our team? But both those systems give you zero time, zero space.
13: Yeah, well, that's it. I mean, it's an interesting one to me. I mean, I watched Bruce Cassidy and what he did, and Jay was, relative to Bruce, a little less experienced of a coach, and they won that series in the margins. And you know what? There's a lot of people that think that might have been the deepest Edmonton team we had, at least at forward. I'm not sure we're quite as good at defense during the course of that year. The late addition, obviously, coming in with Matias Ekholm. And I do want to ask you about the left side of the defense. Darnell Nurse at this point is a little bit of an unknown. He's put a trade request in, limited options to this point. There is a chance he could end up back here, but you do have Matthias Ekholm, who is a I think he's got the best plus minus in the NHL since the Oilers acquired him back on March the 1st of 2023, which that's saying something because there's teams like Carolina and Colorado that are great goal differentials. And then you got Jake Walman, and Jake is, you know, Jake had a tough season last year dealing with some injury, DJ, but come playoff time, as you saw a year ago, he was pretty good once he got inserted into the Oilers lineup coming off a groin injury. There's a lot, he's got a lot of horsepower in his game. He's going to be a unique guy to work with, isn't he?
7: Yeah, and you know what? He played some really good games for my good friend Bob Bugner in Detroit, and I know a lot about him. I had an opportunity to meet him briefly at the World Championships before he had an illness and had to go home. I think that fits with the motto here. We got to make him more important. And, you know, my job is to hold him accountable and but make it fun for him every day and be talking to him. Like, I see a really good player there when he gets your best game. How do we get his best game? And that's up to me as a coach and Mike as a coach to get his best game out of him. And, you know, I'll start with a conversation this week with him. Let me make sure that I'm on the same page as him. I mean, I think it's well documented that I love players. I want to see players succeed. And, you know, I need to know how to coach them. And I'll figure that out, and we'll get the best out of him. When it comes to the other two, Big Ek, I mean, that's a big man out there. He can get pucks to the net. He can defend. I mean, every team loves a guy like that. And you know, I wasn't here with Nursey. I had him at the Worlds. I met his family, his wife and his kids and his dad and his mom. They're lovely people, and I would love the opportunity to coach him. I've never had that opportunity. If he is here, I would love that opportunity.
13: Yeah, it's interesting to say the least. And the final question, you said it's going to be a joint effort, at least potentially on the penalty kill. Paul McFarland took Glenn Gullison, did a great job on the power play. The Oilers, over the last 7 years, there's no NHL team in history that's had over a seven-year run as good a power play as Edmonton. Glenn Gullison went off to Dallas. That was a loss from an experience perspective for Chris Knobloch and his staff. Paul came in, did a great job on the power play, number one in the NHL on power play this year. The question I have, can less be more? Can you lessen the minutes of a top power play unit that features McDavid, Draisaitl, Nugent Hopkins, Zach Hyman as a net front and Bouchard, and perhaps implement some guys in the second unit, maybe give them 35 to 40 seconds. Is that part of the process here in terms of engaging and involving more players, DJ?
7: Well, I think when Mike said, when he talked about Steve Yzerman, Scotty Bowman, they changed the way they did things. Now, you know, that unit, as we know, is the best unit in the National Hockey League, year in, year out. Anytime they get a power play, they could score. They could go 5-for-5. Yeah. So there's going to be times, clearly, where you're going to need, and Mike's going to just lean on them, you know, down the stretch or whatever. But I can tell you one thing for Mike, he's going to give plenty of opportunity to other people. He's going to share the minutes. He's going to make them play harder, faster. And for them to keep that pace, they're going to have to get her done in a buck 15, buck 20. And if there's a whistle, you know, at that buck 10, buck 15 mark, I can guarantee you in the opening 6 weeks, it'll be something that they hadn't experienced. They will be coming off, and there'll be a second group going out there. But that's going to push the second group to be better, because ultimately we're trying to win. If the second group doesn't get results after time, Mike's a coach that's going to do anything to win. So, you know, it's going to push them. And ultimately it's going to make us a better team.
13: Final question. Favorite player growing up as a kid?
7: Hey, you know what? It was Steve Yzerman. Steve Yzerman and Bob Probert. I was a Red Wing fan through and through, all the way up. You know, and probably a close second Wayne Gretzky. It's just because we were so jealous that he won every year. We had to join. You know, yeah. They'd slap us, and then we would join the Red Wings or the Oilers bandwagon. But definitely I was a Wings guy.
13: DJ, thank you for your time today. You'll probably get tired of me very quickly once we get going on the regular season, because I'll be on every trip with you. But thanks for joining us today.
7: Thank you very much. Great to be here.
13: All right. That wraps up our coverage today from the Hall of Fame room at Rogers Place. Again, we will have a full edition of Oilers Now coming up for you today from 4 to 6. And Mike Babcock will join us at 4:10. We'll have that. We'll also hear from Elliot Friedman along with Brian Lawton. Special thanks to Sean Elford and Eamon Hashem for joining us down here at Rogers Place. Derek Scott and Aiden Ganim quarterbacking. We'll head off to an 880 Ched update back in the studio, and then it will be the Benoit Rooney Show starting at 1 o'clock. So long, everybody. Live from Rogers Place.
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4: This is Global News. It's 1 o'clock. I'm Thomas Dias. It's 19 degrees. Well, newly minted Oilers head coach Mike Babcock faced some tough questions about his past conduct as he spoke with the media at a press conference this afternoon. Babcock says he's got good people in his life, including Oilers GM Stan Bowman, and if they say he's out of line, he's going to do something about it when it comes to the players.
5: Leon, Connor, Zach Hyman, and the rest of this leadership group want to get better. And that's what they've asked of me. And they've told me, we have to be better. And we expect you to make us better. And I said, well, that's great to talk about in June when camp starts and you're making a guy do things, you might not be so happy. And they said, no, that's not how it's going to be. We're all committed all in on winning. And obviously in that time period, we had gone through enough things and talked about enough things that they felt comfortable with the process or I wouldn't be here. And I was very clear to them, unless you're 100% all in on Mike Babcock, I have no interest in being the coach.
4: Babcock previously coached parts of 16 seasons with Anaheim, Detroit, and Toronto, leading the Red Wings to a Stanley Cup title in 2007-08. In other news, a 25-year-old man from Alberta has been identified as the alleged shooter that killed a police officer and bystander in Montreal yesterday. Numerous Quebec media have reported that the gunman wrote a manifesto which they said expressed hatred toward women and calls for more violence. A police spokesperson in BC has said police forces across that province were warned of the possibility of an anti-police manifesto linked to the Montreal shooting. Well, a custodian at Eppington's Louis St. Laurent Catholic Junior and Senior High School is facing charges including accessing and possessing child sexual exploitation material. Global's Morgan Smith with the story.
6: Alerts Internet Child Exploitation Unit says 47-year-old Crispolo Comillas, also known as Chris, was arrested at his home last Thursday. Several electronic devices were also seized and are currently being examined by a forensics team. Comillas has been released from custody under a number of conditions and is due back in court July 6th. But investigators are concerned given his job put him in direct contact with minors. Police are urging any potential complainants to come forward. Morgan Smith, Global News.
4: Alberta's new Democrats say they have a plan to help bring down grocery prices in the province and reduce visits to the food bank. Edmonton Gold Bar MLA Marlon Smith says the first item on the Alberta affordability agenda is the creation of an independent grocery watchdog.
7: This watchdog would monitor and track food price trends, review complaints, and provide regular public reporting. Most importantly, the watchdog will provide transparency to Albertans on food pricing to ensure that prices are fair and not driven by anti-competitive practices or hidden markups.
4: Schmidt says an NDP government would also introduce laws around shrinkflation, requiring labels where there's less product for the same price. It would also end anti-competitive restrictive covenants for old grocery locations with the hopes of increasing retailer competition. And the province is setting up a minister's council on infrastructure financing in hopes of helping municipalities finance critical infrastructure. Industry reps will work with the municipalities. Municipal Affairs Minister Dan Williams explains the purpose.
8: Minister's Council on Financing in the Future for Infrastructure and Municipal Building will be a core path going forward for the government to look at what solutions and opportunities we have as a province and as a country when it comes to financing municipal growth going forward.
4: Spruce Grove Mayor Joe Acker, chair of the Alberta Midsize Mayor's Caucus, says communities are growing rapidly and look forward to finding ways to support that. 880 CHED News Time is 104.
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10: What's going on?
11: This is fantastic.
10: This is a great little...

0: A little day.
1: Yeah.
0: That sort of thing happens, though, right?
1: It does. It does. Gremlins in the machine.
0: Yeah. Well, anyway, we were talking yesterday about, obviously, the biggest story in the country was this horrible situation in Montreal with the shooter.
1: Yes, indeed.
0: And we've learned so much more about it. A lot of the details are troubling. A lot of details still to fill in.
1: Yeah, well, and the one thing that we were looking for yesterday was the motivation of the shooter.
0: Yes, but first thing is yesterday when we were on air, this was still happening.
1: It was still unfolding.
0: Yeah, and we were speaking with Paola Samuel, a former colleague of mine, a former journalist,
1: yes,
0: but now with B'nai B'rith, who was across the street in complete lockdown. And
1: she was with us. We were with her the moment the city took them out of lockdown.
2: Yeah, it's
1: what's it saying?
2: It's saying the alert regarding an armed and dangerous suspect at the Côte des Neiges neighborhood of Montreal has ended. There we go. It's just ended.
1: Yeah. Oh, thank goodness.
2: The immediate threat to the public is no longer present.
1: Well, that was the end of the threat, but certainly not the end of the story, because we knew not about what motivated this person. We don't know who the targets were. We don't know. We didn't know much yesterday at all. And today we know the name of the shooter. We know that he was from Alberta. We know that he's published a 104 or 105 page manifesto. And look, for example, in the Globe, authorities are warning police services about a possible anti-police manifesto encouraging violence against them. In 105 rambling and sometimes contradictory pages, this guy has a lot of grievances. And so there are elements that certain people, depending on how they want to read it, are going to highlight. It's almost like a Rorschach test of what do you see when you see that. Yesterday, I put out there that this was a Jewish neighborhood. People wrongly assumed that I was ascribing motivation. I was pointing it out. And if you can't appreciate nuance, go back to school, buddy. But I pointed that out, if only for the empathy in me for those who've lived under constant threat, and to hear 29 shots ring out in your neighborhood. One thing that it appears we can agree on, despite all of these grievances about the financial situation and the financial system and who is to blame, is that it appears this person was an incel, an involuntary celibate. And we are going to dig into what that actually means moving forward in a little bit. But again, to give you the details, at about 11:35, there was a 911 call reporting a gun sticking out of a window at the Hilton Hotel. In 58 seconds, about 29 shots rang out. And the videos that we have all seen that were shared on social media, again, in real time, made this an experience through my phone, and I'm sure your phones, that felt one of a kind, or hopefully the first and only of its kind. We see two officers at the start, gunfire erupts. One officer collapses, lies almost completely still. Someone near the camera shouts, "He's hit, he's hit." Second officer retreats. Shooter moves into the spot that the officer just left, firing in their direction. He ends up standing right beside the downed officer as shots continue. And then the gunman crouches, appearing to adjust and manipulate his weapon. At that point, he lowers himself to the ground for sitting and then lying down. We are in mourning. The country should be mourning the passing of the Montreal police officer who was felled by this killer, Mohamed Lamin Benradouan. He had been on the force since 2021. The civilian killed was a Michael Moshe Mizrahi, described as kind and generous and someone who always had a smile and a kind word. The Bureau des Enquêtes Indépendantes, the BEI, which is the police watchdog, took over the investigation because a civilian died during the intervention. Now, back to the motivation. The Quebec Public Security Minister stated the attack was not terrorism related. And we'll dig into what that definition actually means. Drolet and I were going back and forth about maybe the definition is too narrow. Because it's not just about inspiring terror. It has to be motivated by a particular set of perceived grievances. The shooter has been identified as Seth Hadfield, 25 years old, from Lethbridge, Alberta. There was a long gun used, no make or model yet, although some sleuths online are trying to use Grok and AI to identify it.
0: And that's a big deal as well,
1: yeah.
0: Because obviously the gun lobby in this country is, it's a huge deal. And we'll be very curious to see if this was a legal gun or not.
1: Yeah. I mean, it'll be very important to the conversation moving forward, because there is a almost a paint by numbers approach in this country following gun violence about what we can do to make sure it doesn't happen again. Sadly, it keeps happening, which makes me wonder, have we been doing the right things? I think you know where I land on that, but today is not the day to talk about that. Let's talk about the police officer who died, because if you feel like you're hearing a lot more of that recently, you're not mistaken. There were no on-duty police deaths across this country in 2024 or 2025. Now, that's an anomaly in 64 years of data. In 2023, 8 officers died on duty, 6 of them as the result of intentional violence. Now, speaking just from with the stories we've talked about, there have been 3 that have passed away and have died in the past week and a half?
0: Yeah.
1: Week and a half.
0: It's been especially here in Toronto,
1: yeah.
0: It has been a really tough go for police.
1: Yeah. So there is a lot to dig into. You know, this manifesto is an odd thing. I will say this, my observations about what I witnessed on social media yesterday. I told you what I put out there. I got insanely unhinged pushback.
0: And then the videos were too graphic.
1: I was apparently to blame for reposting the graphic videos. By the way, you can't access it unless you agree to access it. There's an unhinged mentality on social media where anybody who does anything, anybody who tries to push the story forward in whatever way they think is right, if you're not doing it exactly the way the person who's receiving the information wants, then you are somehow at fault and you are somehow a net negative in the story.
0: However, if we pushed out any video that showed some of this, some of the horrific blood trails in this, we apologize, because that is not something that we would share.
1: No, well, I did personally, but again, you can't access it. It's blocked. You can't access it unless you press, they'd say you want to see it. So, and it wasn't my video. I was reposting something. I'll do that. It was information that was out there, and it was it happened in our cities. It's happening too often. I'm not going to link it all together, but this was something that happened here. And I'm told constantly, this doesn't happen in Canada. Michael Moore came up here and did a documentary about how we don't lock our doors. We lock our doors after this. And, you know, I've told far too many stories about far too many people who have been the subject of violent crimes in this country that I don't want this to be normalized. And I also, in some weird attempt to normalize it, we want to fetishize it and keep it behind a gated garden. This stuff happens here. And it happened yesterday. And 3 people are dead, all due to the violence of one man, and that is Seth Hadfield. He bears the responsibility of it and all of it, the death of the police officer, as well as the death of the civilian. At least that's how I see it. So when we come back, we are going to drill down into what I believe, as I said, is the one thing that everybody seems to agree on, that this guy was an incel. So what does that mean? Where did the term come from? And what are the impacts on society? And how do we find these people and de-radicalize them so we don't have another Seth Hadfield? That's coming up next on the Ben Mulrooney Show.
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0: you feel uncomfortable in your life, you should take a look at yourself and you should say, how could I do that better? And I think that's what you do as a person, is you try to always be better at what you do. The situation in Columbus, they've had a full review, and I'm thankful to NHL and NHLP for doing that. It didn't work out for us. We're excited about making it work here.
1: Babcock takes over from Chris Knobloch, who was fired after the Oilers' first-round playoff loss to Anaheim. Former L.A. Kings interim coach D.J. Smith will join Babcock on the bench as the Oilers' new associate coach. In other news, a custodian at Eppington's Louis St. Laurent Catholic Junior and Senior High School is facing charges including accessing and possessing child sexual exploitation materials. Alert's Internet Child Exploitation Unit says 47-year-old Crispolo Cumilius, also known as Chris, was arrested at his home last Thursday. Several electronic devices were also seized and are currently being examined by forensics. Well, Cumilius has been released from custody under a number of conditions and is due in court July 6th. Alert says the offenses are related to incidents online, but investigators are concerned, given his job, put him in direct contact with minors. Police are urging any potential complainants to come forward. Well, the man accused in a police shooting in Montreal studied philosophy at a Southern Alberta university. The University of Lethbridge confirms 25-year-old Seth Scott Hatfield was a student there. A dean's honor list from the university's Faculty of Arts and Science names Hatfield for his outstanding academic performance in philosophy studies. The university says in a statement that it's cooperating with authorities and condemns yesterday's violence outside of Montreal Hotel. Police say two officers were shot, with one killed, along with a bystander, and a shooter died in a crossfire. Numerous Quebec media outlets have reported the gunman wrote a manifesto expressing hatred toward women and calling for more violence. Well, Alberta's official opposition says it has a plan to address food bank usage and affordability at the grocery store. New Democrat MLA for Eppington Gold Bar, Marlon Smith, says part of it is the introduction of shrinkflation laws.
2: We will require transparent labeling on products to tackle shrinkflation when manufacturers charge you the same price for less product. That box of macaroni is not getting lighter because the pasta weighs less. It's getting lighter because there's less pasta in the box.
1: Alberta affordability agenda would also create an independent grocery watchdog. The NDP says would track prices and complaints and report publicly, and it aims to eliminate food deserts by ending anti-competitive restrictive covenants for old grocery retail locations. And the government of Alberta is launching a minister's council to help municipalities develop new ways for infrastructure funding. Municipal Affairs Minister Dan Williams says municipalities will help form recommendations that the government will take.
3: This is in many ways municipally led. If you look at those I've invited on to the council, they're associations and representatives of almost 5 million Albertans, with all their associations, Mid-Sized Mayor's Caucus, Alberta Municipalities, RMA, and the two large cities. We want them at the table because these tools will be for them.
1: He says the council has been formed because municipalities and industry say there is a faster and better way to finance the future. 880 Ched weather, mainly sunny today with a high of 22 as we start to dry out. Sunny and 25 tomorrow, 26 Thursday. I'm Thomas Dias, ahead of the Courtney Terrio Show. Your next scheduled newscast at 2:30 on 880 Ched.

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1: It is a new day on a couple of different fronts. It's a new day in Edmonton because that glorious, big, bright ball of fire is back with us in earnest on this Tuesday. Yes, after 40 days and 40 nights of rain in the capital region, we're dealing with a little slice of summer on this Tuesday afternoon. And the good news is that I'm being told that...

0: We are expecting an extreme rain event come the weekend in Edmonton. Ah, well, nevertheless, we'll enjoy these 3 days of summer before we plunge back into eternal darkness. So it is a new day in that regard. It's also a new day, of course, as we heard on the news with Thomas Dias for your Edmonton Oilers, as they have announced their 19th head coach in team history after lots of speculation and some hoops that needed to be jumped through. Mike Babcock was introduced today. He brings with a resume that does include a Stanley Cup ring. He's been there. He's done it. He's been to three finals, all things considered. One of the difficult things, and it's interesting to me that this is really not something that has happened more often, is I don't know if any coach has ever actually won a Stanley Cup with more than one organization as a head coach. I can't remember what the exact stat on it is, but apparently it's an exceedingly rare thing to do. So we'll see if Mike Babcock is the one to be able to get this Oilers team over the hump that Jay Woodcroft could not do, that Chris Knobloch could not do. Certainly lots of questions about Babcock's past, but he seemed to try and put that past him at the press conference today. Obviously talking about his recent track record, recent-ish. He hasn't been behind the bench since 2019 when he was let go by the Toronto Maple Leafs. In the 10 playoff series that he had prior to his last stint as an NHL coach, he lost 9 of those 10 playoff series. So recent-ish success has eluded the now 63-year-old coach, but we'll see if he's learned anything over the course of the last 7 years that might get him back on track. And ultimately, at the end of the day, you know what? I know there are a lot of naysayers out there. I share the same reservations that a lot of folks out there do as well. But, you know, if it winds up with the Oilers hoisting the Stanley Cup and having a parade down Jasper Ave next June, I think a lot of that hesitation, a lot of that concern that many folks have right now, understandably, probably is going to dissipate. But I would love to hear from you, 780-451-8800. What do you make of the Mike Babcock hiring officially now the 19th head coach of the Edmonton Oilers, bringing along his sidekick, DJ Smith? I love it. I love that, by the way. No offense, because my name's Courtney. I shouldn't be poking fun, but I love that there's a grown man out there named DJ, right? I appreciate that he stuck to that instead of going with, I don't know if it's Doug James or David James or whatever it might be, but sticking with DJ, that takes courage. Don't let society change what you should be called, right? Because I've thought about it over the years. My middle name is Paul, right? And every once in a while, I've mused when I was growing up, well, do I change it to Paul? No. I did not change my name. DJ, you are a hero for sticking with those initials well into adulthood. But yeah, let us know, 780-451-8800. We got lots coming up here on the show today. We're going to be talking about a family vacation because I think we're in the final week of the scholastic year, and families are going to be heading out on the road, heading into the skies, and trying to find ways to entertain kids for the next 8 weeks. And I'd love to hear from you what your travel plans are for 2026, because we're taking a look at the numbers here, and people are expecting that they're going to spend about the same, about $4,000 for the average Canadian family, but you're getting less for your $4,000 than what you used to. We're going to be talking about money, because you always talk about money on vacation. It's inevitable, right? Like, here's the thing. If I'm going on vacation with my kids, I'm not going to be on vacation because I'm always thinking about money. My mind is basically in permanent calculator mode. Every single thing we do, I'm adding up financially as we go along, right? But yeah, we actually, for the record, we are not going on vacation. We might go to Calgary again. We worked there earlier this year. We might go again, but like not a proper vacation, right? And it's only me for a couple of days, right? Because here's the thing. I've got a toddler who's 3 years old now. I've got a baby who's 8 months old. And you know what doesn't scream vacation? Taking a three-year-old and an eight-year-old out of a nice large house and cramming them into a hotel room, right? Because, you know, at the end of the day, when we're trying to relax after we finally get the kids down, what do? We're drinking beer from a straw and watching the television with subtitles. That's our vacation with young children. I can't believe my mom, by the way, one time we actually did an entire trip from here in Alberta. We drove all the way out to the Maritimes, where Ontario and the Maritimes, where my parents' families are. My dad was doing military camp during the summer. So it was just my mom and four kids, all by herself, all the way across the country and back again. I just want to say kudos to Linda. A heroic effort. You know what? Because I look at that and I think to myself, you know what I'm going to do? I'm going to have my kids and I'm just going to do a loop of the Henday. Because they don't know how long a trip is supposed to take. They don't understand what travel time, what a travel itinerary is. But anyway, yeah, I would love to hear from you. 780-451-8800. Yeah, both on the Babcock thing and just your summer plans, as this is the final week for kids in school. We're going to take a little bit of a pause. And we are going to kick things off on this Tuesday edition of the show by checking in on how you feel about your family doctor. We've got a new survey that says that, there's some good news and some bad news. And we'll deliver that to you in a moment here as this Tuesday edition of the Courtney Terrio Show gets rolling on 880 Shed.
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0: talk about how much you like your family doctor and what kind of grade would you give your family physician?
1: Yeah, A plus, plus, plus, plus, plus.
0: Well, of course, he sees his doctor every single day. Of course Trump is going to like his doctor. Probably gets a lollipop every time, too. I'm jealous. That said, I like mine, and most Albertans do, according to a new survey. But for too many, this little bit by comedian Brian Herzog basically sums up what the experience feels like for some people.
2: What can I do for you today, Brian?
3: I got this wicked rash. You want to check it out?
2: No, thanks. I'm good. Here, try this.
3: What is this?
2: It's one of them Kydro creams. You don't want to look at this first?
3: Try the cream. If it doesn't work, come on back, okay?
2: What if I want to go to a dermatologist?
3: Then you're going to need a referral from your doctor.
2: I don't have a doctor.
3: Well, you have to get one then.
2: How do I get one?
3: I don't know. There's not that many.
0: Yeah. We got a new report out from the Alberta Medical Association that paints a picture that, you know what? We like our doctors, provided, of course, we are able to find one. So to discuss the State of Healthcare Report, we're joined now by AMA President Dr. Brian Wurzba with us once again. Good afternoon to you, Brian.
4: Good afternoon.
0: So let's start with some good news because, hey, the world is in short supply of the good stuff. Taking a look at your report, Albertans who have seen a family doctor lately, they're feeling pretty good about the experience. That's encouraging.
4: Yeah, that's extremely encouraging. We do know that Alberta has a strong foundation to build on, and when patients get into that care queue, they get excellent care, and we certainly are pleased to hear that patients recognize that.
0: Yeah, and I guess another, you know, good news sort of element to this too is that when it comes to those who have access to a family doctor on the regular, we've seen the percentage improve. Last time you guys did this, I think it was 18%. Now that's down to 16%. But if I'm doing my math correctly based on the Alberta population, that still leaves about 700,000, 800,000 people without a family doctor. And so it's great that those who have one are getting top-notch care. Certainly that's been my experience. But you guys are once again pointing out that it's an access issue here in Alberta.
4: Yeah, I mean, I think the challenge with healthcare always is that it's complex. And yeah. So when we look purely at the number of docs, that tells you a bit of the story. But we also know that, docs that work in high-functioning teams are able to actually have shorter wait times and get patients in quicker. And what we saw in this report and where we're really sort of letting the population down is that access remains a major concern. And so we do need to look at why we're still challenged with access, even though we have more physicians in the province.
0: Yeah, well, because I think the province pegged the additions last year at somewhere between 600 and 1,000 new doctors. A couple thoughts, questions for you on that. Does that sound right to you? Is that what you feel, you sense is happening on the ground? And also, what's with the discrepancy between 600 and 1,000? I would assume that the government would have better access to information, to accurate information on that.
4: Yeah, so those numbers come really from physicians that are registered with the College of Physicians and Surgeons. What we don't know with those numbers is exactly what type of practices those physicians are participating in. People can apply for a license and not practice at all in the province, or they can be full-time or part-time. They can do comprehensive, full-spectrum care within a team model, or they can be sort of on their own and doing locums. The overall number doesn't tell the us enough detail about what physicians are actually doing.
0: So, I mean, I'm looking at this through a public lens, and I'm just like, how do we not have that number? How do we not know how many practicing family physicians there are in the province? It seems like there should be a computer program that tells me.
4: Yeah, we have the same question, and we are so frustrated with it that as an organization, we are going to be changing a little bit on how we actually collect information from our members. Now, we don't reflect all of the physicians in the province, but, we're in excess of 95%, and we're going to be trying to see if we can answer some of those questions that I agree with you, Albertans should know. What are physicians actually doing?
0: Well, it's good that someone's picking up the slack for the provincial government on this file. You talk about access to care, and one of the issues that we've encountered recently was that our daughter, our little toddler, had a little medical issue. It wasn't a serious thing, but it was disconcerting, and we decided that we were going to go to a walk-in instead of her family doctor, because we knew that if we called and made that appointment, it was going to be 3, 4, 5 days before we were able to connect. And my sense, looking at the report here and talking to folks, is I'm not alone with that experience.
4: No, unfortunately, that's a very common experience for Albertans. You know, walk-in clinics, urgent care, and, you know, as last resort, emergency rooms are a bit of a safety valve to the system. Ideally, you know, you would be able to take your daughter to her family doctor if there, you know, if access was available, if you could get that same day appointment or next day appointment. We do know that doctors are trying to fill the backlog of you know, those unattached patients, and sometimes they're taking on maybe more patients than they can actually handle. We know that physicians that work in multidisciplinary teams with colleagues often, you know, if they can't see you that day, or if they're away on holidays, their colleague can, and you know that your medical record is there, your history is there, all the details are there, and that's certainly you know, preferential. And you know, the research shows that patient outcomes, if we had that, you know, full practice type of model ubiquitous around the province, care would be better and these wait times would be reduced.
0: Yeah. Oh, another, as we mentioned, obviously the province is touting a larger number of registered physicians here in the province. What that actually means on the ground, hard to say. But I'm curious from your perspective, you know, as undoubtedly you guys are part of the conversation in terms of trying to recruit more physicians here in the province. I know that's primarily being led by the province. But if a doctor was looking to move to Alberta, how would you describe it? Would it be a glowing sales pitch right now?
4: I think it depends on what type of practice you're looking for. I think there's lots of opportunity in Alberta, you know, for physicians to practice, and, you know, you can have a very rewarding career. I think there's, you know, certainly some uncertainty in the province's future that, you know, makes people think twice, especially if they're looking at setting down roots in a new province. But we, you know, I still think it's a great place to practice, and we certainly, you know, want to make sure that we are welcoming to new physicians that want to provide high-value care to Albertans.
0: And obviously, that's one part of the access component here. What else do you think we need to do in order to close that gap, that 16% of Albertans, that 700,000, 800,000 number that we're talking about that don't have access to a regular family doctor?
4: Well, I mean, we definitely can always recruit a little bit more, but I also think we really need to look at the structure of the system. Okay. We know that for many years, the primary care networks were a real benefit and quite ahead of the curve when they were first introduced with regards to how we can support physicians with multidisciplinary teams, even if they in their own clinic don't have the resources to do that. Right now, that process is, you know, being reworked, and it's challenging. And we know that right now, a lot of those primary care networks are struggling during the transition to regional primary care networks. I think that needs to be addressed. We need to look at how do we optimize every member of the healthcare team to work optimally in their scope of practice. You know, it's not as simple as saying, you know, a pharmacist can replace a family physician. We would argue that that definitely is not the case. But can we leverage the expertise of pharmacists and nurses and mental health counselors to work with, you know, the core of the system, which is the family physician, and you know, lead to you know, reducing that backlog. If you call in and, you know, your toddler has a health concern, you might not actually need to see the physician, but the nurse practitioner in that clinic might be able to you know, provide that care, knowing that, you know, if it was more serious, the physician can actually do it. So how do we offload that? How do we restructure the system? It's not just bodies. It's making sure that people are working in the right way and in a smarter way.
0: Yeah, I just, while I got you on the line, I just want to get your thoughts on a couple other things real quickly here. The dual practice announced last week, the minister laying out the groundwork for what it would mean when it starts in September, along with what she sees as safeguards to ensure that the public system doesn't see any bleed out to the private system. Just your take on what was presented last week.
4: Well, you know, in some ways, we're still waiting for more details. This is, again, a very complicated situation, and the details make a huge difference. And so, although we were pleased to see that some of the safeguards that we had recommended to the government back at the end of April, we submitted 70 safeguards that were based on evidence from other jurisdictions around the globe. Because in other jurisdictions, it's not all a panacea either. They have actually had negative impacts on the public system, and we do not want that to happen in Alberta. So we were pleased to see that some of those safeguards were adopted, but there are many that still aren't, and there's still a lot of unknowns. And so, you know, we are we know that this is being brought in to address some of that access problem. Our biggest concern is that access within the public system will get worse, and we just don't think that Albertans should be needing to pay to get care.
0: Indeed. And lastly, during that press conference, the minister was also asked about this pending triage liaison deal that has kind of been twisting in the wind now for, I think, 4 months. She said it sounded like a deal was imminent. Is that a fair assessment? Are we going to see something on that sooner than later?
4: Well, I can say that the parties are still working on that. I, too, wish that that would have been resolved, within a few weeks. But this comes back to the issue of, how do we look at a whole system? Are we actually reducing red tape? Are we creating obstacles for physicians to participate in certain types of care? That's right now where the roadblock is. We do think that there needs to be upgrades, and we've worked for, 3 years with government on upgrades to a payment model called a clinical alternate relation plan. Mm. And that's really where things are tied up right now. And again, I'm hoping to see movement. We have direction from the minister and the premier that this is important and that, this needs to be resolved. But right now, we're still seeing challenges sort of wordsmithing level of trying to get these issues resolved.
0: Hope that we're able to get past the semantics hurdle that exists there right now. Brian, I appreciate you coming on and giving us a closer look at the snapshot of how folks are doing out there when it comes to the conversation around family physicians in Alberta.
4: My pleasure, and thanks for the interest.
0: There you go. Dr. Brian Wiersbaugh, president of the Alberta Medical Association, going to take a pause. Dave Campbell standing by with that big Oilers news of the day in just a moment here on the Court Ontario Show.
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0: 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The worst kept secret in Edmonton, officially no longer a secret, Dave, as the Oilers unveiled their 19th head coach today.
10: And his name is Mike Babcock, which is very true what you said, the worst kept secret. It just took a little, a bit of time for the investigation to happen for the NHL to clear him from the incident in Columbus. We had everything in this news conference. Mike Babcock's confidence, his wit, his complimentary nature of the organization and the time he spent talking with Connor McDavid, Leon Draisaitl, and Zach Hyman. And the fact he was challenged, he challenged them back. Mike Babcock referred to himself in the third person, as he often does, and also was asked this question by Ryan Rashog in reference to what happened in Columbus.
11: So, Mike, the reporting that's out there has been about you looking through players' cell phones, asking them to share photos and such. Like, at any point, Mike, do you feel you stepped over the line with the way you handled that situation? And is there anything else that maybe we haven't heard about that happened there that resulted in you walking away?
12: No, to be honest with you, anytime you make anybody feel uncomfortable in your life, you should take a look at yourself and you should say, how could I do that better? And I think that's what you do as a person, is you try to always be better at what you do. The situation in Columbus, they've had a full review, and I'm thankful to NHL and NHLP for doing that. It didn't work out for us. We're excited about making it work here.
10: So the Oilers now can hit the offseason running from this point on. Mike Babcock now, their new head coach, and also announcing associate coach is DJ Smith, a longtime head coach and associate coach in this league. The Flames made a trade today. They acquired defenseman Simon Nemec and right winger Maxim Siplikov from the New Jersey Devils for conditional first-round draft picks, both in 27 and 28, a second-round pick, and a prospect, Etienne Morin. Both conditional firsts are top 10 protected. Nemec is from Slovakia. He's 22, scored 11 goals, had 15 assists in 68 games for the Devils this past season. And just quickly, Portugal with a 5-0 win over Uzbekistan. Cristiano Ronaldo with a brace. That is two goals. He joins the two-goal club in the tournament.
0: All right. Thank you very much for that, Dave. If you could live anywhere in the world, where would you choose to put your tent down? We got a new survey taking a closer look at that. But first, we're going to check in on your news headlines. Thomas Dyes with what you need to know on this Tuesday afternoon right now.
13: This is Global News. It's 2:30. I'm Thomas Dyes. It's 20 degrees. As you've been hearing, Mike Babcock says he's a Western Canada guy, and the Oilers have the fans like nobody, so it's an unbelievable thing. After stepping out of retirement to become the team's new head coach, Oilers GM Stan Bowman says an in-person meeting with Babcock left him impressed with his knowledge and that he could be, quote, a helpful member with where we're going with this team.
14: I think it's going to be like riding a bike. I think he's going to be, you know, when that first practice hits in training camp, you know, by the time you get to the regular season, his instincts and his experience is going to lead the way for us.
13: Babcock previously coached parts of 16 seasons with Anaheim, Detroit, and Toronto, leading the Red Wings to a Stanley Cup title in 2007-08. Internationally, he led Canada to gold medals at the 2010 and 2014 Winter Olympics, the 2016 World Cup of Hockey, the 1997 World Junior Hockey Championship, and the 2004 World Hockey Championship. In other sporting news, the build-up to the World Cup in Vancouver was dominated by talk of hotel vacancies and whether the hosting of up to $729 million represented value for money. Well, 2 weeks into the tournament, Vancouver Mayor Ken Sims says people seem to be more focused on soccer now, noting the city has been in similar situations before during the Expo 86 and the 2010 Olympics.
15: We repeated the pattern again. There were a lot of naysayers, and I can tell you, even the naysayers are having just an incredible time, and they're really proud of their city and what we've accomplished. So it's great.
13: Vancouver will host its next World Cup match tomorrow afternoon at BC Place when Team Canada faces Switzerland. Well, travel agents say Air Canada is cutting their commissions in a move that threatens to put some out of business. The country's largest carrier has confirmed in an email that the lower rates will take effect July 1st. Travel advisor Brenda Slater says many of her counterparts will see Air Canada commissions cut in half to about 4 or 5% and sometimes lower.
16: Air Canada has decided to cut a great deal of the commission levels down to as low as 3%. And for them to basically say, well, now we're only going to give you 3%, is kind of like a little bit of a smack.
13: Air Canada spokesman Peter Fitzpatrick says higher costs across the board, coupled with rising market uncertainty, pushed it to change its commission plan. And in international news,
17: the U.S. and Iran are disagreeing over whether Tehran has agreed to let U.N. inspectors into its nuclear sites. Yesterday, Vice President Vance said that was agreed to during talks in Switzerland.
18: That is a major milestone for the American people.
17: But today,
19: Iran's
17: foreign ministry said U.N. inspectors are not scheduled to see nuclear sites the U.S. bombed last year.
20: They're wrong. They know they're wrong. They told us inside
19: and we have it down 100% inspections.
17: President Trump says if Iran had not agreed, he'd cut off talks. Asked when the inspections will happen,
19: there's no rush, but they'll be on the ground at the appropriate time.
17: The dispute came as a UN agency announced an emerging plan to break the Strait of Hormuz bottleneck by evacuating some 11,000 stranded seafarers. Sagar Magani, Washington.
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0: All right, that is our first opportunity to take a look at what's happening out there in traffic. And in this particular instance, we're joined today by Justin Durvin.
21: Thanks so much, Courtney. Starting off the afternoon drive, moving fairly well around the city. We do have one collision to watch out for on Gateway northbound heading towards Ellerslie Road. Just careful as we do have crews on scene. We do have some volume working its way through on the Yellowhead east and west through the construction between 121 and 127th Street. So just careful, a couple extra minutes added onto your drive time. Gas going up got you down. 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From the Global One Traffic Center, I'm Justin Durvin.
0: Appreciate that, Justin. And yeah, thanks for hopping on today. We'll get Jackson back into the fold at some point. Weather-wise, as mentioned, we got ourselves a glorious little patch of summer weather here Tuesday, Wednesday, and Thursday before a heavy rain event kicks back into effect on the weekend. Today, we still could hit a high of 22 degrees overnight. A little bit of cloud, nothing to worry about, though, in terms of precipitation. 11 degrees. Up to 25 on Wednesday with clear skies and nothing but sunshine on Thursday and 26. And then, yeah, as mentioned, when we hit Friday, things shaping up to be another run of heavy, heavy rain beginning with 30% chance on Friday. Currently in Edmonton, though, yeah, that's Friday's problem. Currently in Edmonton, it's sunny and 20 degrees.

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1: All right, let's just get to a couple of quick texts here on some of the conversations we've been having today. Obviously, big news around these parts is the official hiring of Mike Babcock as the Edmonton Oilers' 19th head coach. We've been asking you, what do you think of the move? One person texted in and says that, I like Babcock. The reason that he didn't win in recent years was because he was with the Maple Laughs. Yeah. Yeah, definitely always a nice laugh when we talk about Toronto. Someone else says that, unfortunately, I don't think the team will ever get the cup as long as the current ownership group is in position. So definitely taking a different tack there. And we were talking earlier about how do you feel about your family doctor? A new survey suggests that those that do have a family doctor in Alberta, pretty happy with their physician. But there's still about 700,000, 800,000 Albertans who don't have one. Lauren said, hey, my doctor gets 5-star small town only doctor in town, limited patients per day, so the care is next level, and all referrals are done before you leave the office. I like that. Efficient one-stop shopping. It's how it should be in this province, given how wealthy we are. So, yeah, thoughts on either of those conversations, 780-451-8800 is where you can get in on the mix. Before the break, I was asking you, if you could live anywhere in the world, where would it be? Well, a new report by a company called Remitly, an international company, they asked that question globally. And here are the top five countries in reverse. The United States, the UK, Japan, Australia, and topping the list, Botswana. No, sorry, Canada. I read that wrong. And here I was told that our country was a broken outhouse. So, there's a question. If Canada is the place to be, where would you want to live within this amazing country? Well, that's one of the answers we're getting in a new report that took a closer look at housing affordability in our country, and to chat about that, welcoming back to the show an associate over at Royal LePage here in Edmonton, Ed Lestico, with us once again. Ed, hey, thanks for coming back.
2: Yeah, glad to be here.
1: Let's pat ourselves on the back. Let's toot our own horn. Edmonton doing pretty well when it comes to housing affordability, in contrast with 62 other communities that Royal LePage looked at.
2: Yeah, I noticed we're number 7 on the list, and we are also the largest municipality out of that top 7. And our income, an average income of $9,600 is comparable to Lethbridge's, who's number 1. So I think Edmonton is in good standing for the next few years. And I think the fact that we're a larger city and we have access to perhaps like our airport, for example, you have routes to go to many different places than, say, somebody living in St. John's or Thunder Bay or even Red Deer.
1: Yeah, I like to always position when people who've never really been to Edmonton before, like, what's Edmonton like? I say it's the biggest small town in Canada is how I describe it. So it kind of fits into a little bit what you're talking about there. What is it about the city that has kept things relatively restrained in terms of affordability? Because the thing is, certainly we've seen a lot of people move to Edmonton over the course of the last years. We're still seeing a steady stream of newcomers from abroad, from in Canada. And you would think at some point the supply and demand equation would not work out in our favor when it comes to affordability.
2: Well, I think, when I look at our average prices, our average prices have gone up, but in the last 2 or 3 months, they've kind of stabilized. And I think our market is more of a balanced market right now. And I think people are looking at that saying up to, for example, $600,000, you can get a really nice house that's, not where your commute time to work, wherever it happens to be, is not going to take that long. I mean, versus some of our bigger cities in Canada, where that's a big consideration if you're in your car for 2 hours, one way or the other. Yeah, I think Edmonton still has that accessibility from not only communities in Edmonton, but even from our outlying communities like Spruce Grove, St. Albert, Sherwood Park, Leduc. They're easily accessible.
1: Yeah, no, the commute is certainly appealing as long as you don't have to go over the Rainbow Valley Bridge like I have to do twice every day.
2: Well, it's coming to a conclusion. Cross my fingers so we get some sunny weather so they can finish it off.
1: Indeed. Here, I take a look at this list and maybe just, kind of look at it at a broader Alberta perspective. Edmonton's at 7, Lethbridge at 1, Red Deer sandwiched right in there in the middle. Calgary, nowhere near this conversation. Why is it that the rest of Alberta seems to be avoiding what's happening in Calgary?
2: I think, obviously the average price is really, I shouldn't say skyrocketed, but Edmonton and Calgary used to be within, within 7-8% of each other over the years, at least in my career. And now we have people that want to live in similar communities in Calgary when they move from Edmonton, and it's drastically higher. I think that's one of the problems. The real positive with Calgary is obviously, and I guess we've got a couple of clients that might move there because of the airport and the fact that, they have more flights going in different directions if they have relatives in Eastern Canada or in the U.S. So that's one of the advantages. But they've had their issues as well with higher prices, commute times are starting to increase. So I think that's probably part of it. I would think the prices in general are one of the factors that maybe people are maybe not necessarily avoiding Calgary, but looking elsewhere.
1: Mm-hmm. Well, with that in mind, I mentioned off the top of the segment here that Canada is the most desirable country in the world to move to overall. And you guys posed the question to the folks in some of the costlier communities in this country. You talked in Vancouver, Montreal, and Toronto, and you asked folks there, hey, where would you want to move? Where would you consider moving? And for folks in Vancouver and Toronto, apparently Edmonton is where the home is the heart.
2: And I noticed that, like they were saying, 18% of the people in Vancouver had a choice. They'd come to Edmonton. It's probably pricing, and it might be. We're in the remote work era, as the report suggests. I think that if people can move to a lesser price community where they're not driving all the time and they're allowed to work remotely, that's a factor, I think.
1: And I suppose big picture, too, is that one of the things I thought was very interesting on this report also was you guys looked at 62 communities. Obviously, key Alberta hubs did very well here, including Edmonton. But overall, this was staggering to me that, at a time when we talk about affordability in the housing file nationwide, there was only one city nationwide that saw an increase, Quebec City. 61 other cities saw a drop. So this conversation everyone's having about making housing more affordable, making it so that Canadians can get their foot through the door for the first time, do you think we're moving in the right direction?
2: Well, I think we are. I think for Edmonton, I think that's going to be the case. Quebec City, I can see people moving out of Montreal for the same reasons that people maybe want to move from Toronto. It's just the traffic, congestion, cost of living, lifestyle in Quebec City. It's a smaller city, and I can see it becoming popular.
1: Yeah, well, certainly the numbers suggest that we are the place to be if you're looking to get to a metropolis of a certain size. And we're welcome, everybody. We're a very welcoming big city that's a small town at heart. Ed, as always, appreciate you coming down and chatting with us about this.
2: Right. Pleasure to be here.
1: All right, there you go. Ed Lastica, associate at Royal LePage in Edmonton, just talking about a new report that they put out. Took a look at 62 communities across the country, and they found that Edmonton was the 7th best when it came to affordability in terms of crunching all sorts of numbers in terms of salary, in terms of rent, and all these other figures. At 7, it was by far the best-ranked major city in Canada. So kudos to us on that foul right there. We're going to take a little bit of a pause and we're going to keep on rolling on this Tuesday afternoon, and we'll pull our buddy Scott Roberts into the equation in just a moment.
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1: One of the most recognizable one-hit wonders of all time. That one from 1991, I Touch Myself by the Vinyls. And we are going to celebrate a birthday for the bass player on that song. It's not very often we just celebrate the bass player, but it's because his day job is also pretty prominent. Randy Jackson from American Idol. It's his birthday today, Scott Roberts. What did you get, Randy?
2: I didn't realize he was in that band, too. Yeah. Was he in Journey?
1: He also played on Journey. He played bass and guitar on like so many hits. You would be blown out of the water. That's obviously how he wound up in the chair next to Paula and Simon back in 2002. So, yeah, how old do you think he is?
2: Randy Jackson. I'm going to say Randy Jackson is 69.
1: Oh, you know what? I'm going to give you one of these anyway. 70.
2: Oh, man, I was close.
1: You were right there. Okay. You were right there, dog.
2: Right there, dog, yeah. I wasn't too pitchy.
1: There you go. Hey, again, I feel like I'm asking trivia questions now, putting you on the spot. I apologize for that. American Idol, 24 seasons, if you can believe that right now.
2: Wow.
1: How many winners could you name?
2: Oh, God. I mean, not many. You know, the early ones, Kelly Clarkson. Who is the one? Ruben Studdard.
1: Yeah.
2: Clay Aiken, did he win?
1: Clay lost to Ruben.
2: Oh, he lost.
1: Yeah,
2: it's like the early ones, and then, you know, I stopped watching it for so long. I haven't watched it in a long time. But.
1: Yeah, that's what I'm wondering is, who's still watching? Like, I don't know who watches American Idol anymore, and I mean, even if you watch it, do any of the contestants become, you know, stars anymore?
2: Well, that's the thing. You wonder about the show, like, the show's like The Voice, too. Like, I don't know anyone from that show who went on to become, like, a huge Kelly Clarkson or anything like that, so.
1: Yeah. Oh, exactly, right? Yeah. I mean, you think about Randy Jackson as one of the big stars from that show, maybe with Kelly Clarkson and Ruben Studdard, Clay Aiken, and Clara Underwood, whatever her name is.
2: Oh, Carrie Underwood. She was huge. She was huge, for sure.
1: But like the last 20 winners? Nah, I got nothing.
2: Yeah, I couldn't name one.
1: What you can name, though, is the item list on the global to-do list for news today. What do you got in the works?
2: That I can do for sure. Well, here's a name talking about names. Mike Babcock. Big story today. Oilers making that official. This has been rumored, obviously, for a while now. But today, Babcock revealing some interesting stuff. How a conversation with Connor McDavid, Leon Draisaitl, and Zach Hyman actually played a big role in this deal all coming together. He's also addressing some of his previous controversies in the league. There's been a few of these. So I'll have more on that. And what fans have to say about the hiring coming up tonight. Also, an Alberta man has been identified as the gunman in that Montreal shooting yesterday that left three people dead, including a police officer and a civilian. And today we're learning much more about the possible motive here. A manifesto has been found referencing the incel community as questions are being raised about whether that shooter, who's from Lethbridge, was actually targeting the global headquarters of Pornhub, one of the biggest porn websites. It's based in Montreal. So you made a reference in that manifesto to the pornography industry. So really intriguing story here. We'll have much more on that tonight. And a river rescue captured on camera today as officials are warning about the dangers around the North Saskatchewan right now, given all that rain we've got. A lot of debris in the water as we speak. In fact, some of it is from a rowing club, unfortunately. It lost a dock and three boats that drifted away over the weekend. Who knows where they are right now, because that river is really moving pretty quickly. So we'll have more on that as well, as some communities are still being asked to conserve water. So those stories and much more coming up tonight on the News Hour.
1: All right. By the way, I did shower today when it got lifted, so...
2: I took a little longer one, actually, because it's okay to now.
1: Yeah, exactly, right? I mean, treat yourself. That's what I always say.
2: Yeah.
1: Thanks for that, Scott. Just a taste of what's coming up at 5 and 6 o'clock today. Let's take a closer look at traffic right now as we inch closer to the 3 o'clock hour. It's Justin Durbin on road duty today.
3: Keep keeping our eye on a couple issues this afternoon. Courtney, looks like traffic is moving a little bit better on Gateway northbound near Ellerslie Road, so just watch as crews clear up that collision from a bit earlier. And we are dealing with some delays on 50th Street southbound, just south of the White Mud, dealing with an issue there. Right now, looks like southbound traffic is staying over to the left. Before FanDuel launches in Alberta on July 13th, check out their responsible gaming tools designed to help you stay in control of the action. 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
1: 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And Dave Campbell joins us now. And a lot of conversation over the course of the last couple of weeks about the Oilers leadership group having a face-to-face with Mike Babcock ahead of today's news, and learning a little bit more about that.
13: Yes, indeed. And Mike Babcock said, like, it was worth the drive to meet them. There was a lot of connection points, but there was also, during those connection points, some pretty blunt understanding as well.
14: Leon, Connor, Zach Hyman, and the rest of this leadership group want to get better. And that's what they've asked of me. And they've told me, we have to be better. And we expect you to make us better. And I said, well, that's great to talk about in June when camp starts and you're making a guy do things, you might not be so happy. And they said, no, that's not how it's going to be. We're all committed all in on winning. And obviously in that time period, we had gone through enough things and talked about enough things that they felt comfortable with the process or I wouldn't be here. And I was very clear to them, unless you're 100% all in on Mike Babcock, I have no interest in being the coach.
13: And DJ Smith, who is also used to being behind the bench of Mike Babcock, he's going to be here as an associate coach as well. So here we go. Flames made a big trade today. They acquired defenseman Simon Nemec and right winger Maxim Siplikov from the New Jersey Devils for conditional first-round picks, both in 27-28. Both are top 10 protected. Nemec is from Slovakia, scored 11 goals, 15 assists in 68 games for the Devils. At the World Cup today, Cristiano Ronaldo's first half brace, which means two goals, helped Portugal rout Uzbekistan 5-0. The result moved Portugal into first place in Group K with 4 points. Colombia, which has 3 points, plays Congo later tonight in Mexico. England and Ghana are tied 0-0. They are at the half. And the Edmonton Elks will not have the services of linebacker Nick Anderson when they head to Winnipeg tomorrow to play the Bombers on Thursday, out with a hamstring injury. So that means Brock Mogensen will step in at the middle linebacker spot.
1: All right. Thank you very much for that, Dave. Hour number two of the Courtney Terrio Show. Of course, October 19th is the big day for the referendum on a referendum, or the referendum, as I call it. A lot of people say it's inevitable that it's going to fail. But our next guest says it doesn't matter. That separation might be inevitable anyway. We're going to dive into what he's thinking. That's coming up in a few minutes. But first, Thomas Dives with the news headlines you need to know on this Tuesday afternoon.
0: CHED Edmonton. 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A dedicated champion of our community. 880 CHED. 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
16: 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It's 3 o'clock. I'm Thomas Dias. It's 20 degrees. Oilers fans have mixed reactions to the news of Mike Babcock officially
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16: This is Global News. It's 3 o'clock. I'm Thomas Dias. It's 20 degrees. Oilers fans have mixed reactions to the news of Mike Babcock officially becoming the new head coach of the team.
17: I'd want the Oilers.

0: Mr. Babcock and his staff very all the best.
1: Yeah, it might be something different for them to be able to branch out and get better.
2: One fan described the Oilers as, quote, the team of second chances. In other news, a 25-year-old man from southern Alberta has been identified as the alleged shooter that killed a police officer and bystander in Montreal yesterday before being killed himself. The University of Lethbridge confirms a man was a student there, saying, quote, violence such as the actions that occurred yesterday has no place in our society, unquote. Adding, quote, the university also strongly condemns the views and ideologies that have been attributed to the shooter in media reports. Numerous Quebec media have reported that the gunman wrote a manifesto which they say expressed hatred toward women and calls for more violence. Back home now, where a custodian at Eppington's Louis St. Laurent Catholic Junior and Senior High School has been charged with accessing and possessing child sexual exploitation materials. Global's Morgan Smith with the story.
3: Alert's Internet Child Exploitation Unit says 47-year-old Crispolo Comillas, also known as Chris, was arrested at his home last Thursday. Several electronic devices were also seized and are currently being examined by a forensics team. Comillas has been released from custody under a number of conditions and is due back in court July 6th. But investigators are concerned given his job put him in direct contact with minors. Police are urging any potential complainants to come forward. Morgan Smith, Global News.
2: Alberta's new Democrats say they have a plan to help bring down grocery prices in the province and reduce visits to the food bank. Eppington Gold Bar MLA Marlon Smith says the first item on the Alberta affordability agenda is the creation of an independent grocery watchdog.
4: This watchdog would monitor and track food price trends, review complaints, and provide regular public reporting. Most importantly, the watchdog will provide transparency to Albertans on food pricing to ensure that prices are fair and not driven by anti-competitive practices or hidden markups.
2: Schmidt says an NDP government would also introduce laws around shrinkflation, requiring labels when there's less product for the same price. Well, Bank of Canada Governor Tiff Macklem says the central bank is working to get to the bottom of stubborn food inflation. Stats Canada said yesterday that food inflation rose to 3.8% in May, outpacing the headline inflation rate for the 16th straight month. Macklem says pressures at the grocery store were easing at the start of the year, but started to flare up again in recent months.
5: It looks like the increase is concentrated in fruit and vegetables. So, you know, whether that's more of a weather effect or a harvest effect, or it's some pass through from higher transportation costs. That's something we'll be looking at.
2: He says recent inflation seems mostly contained to the energy price shock from the war in Iran, but Middle East peace talks have helped to rein in inflation risks. Checking the markets, Canada's main stock index finished in negative territory, weighed down by losses in the basic materials sector, while U.S. markets also lost ground, and the struggling Canadian dollar lost some more ground, trading for 70.42 cents U.S. compared with 70.61 cents yesterday. The August crude oil contract was down 65 cents U.S. at $73.21 per barrel, and the August gold contract was down $53.30 U.S. at $4,149.40 an ounce. I'm Thomas Dias. 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
6: Shay Canham brings province-wide conversations to 880 CHED Monday through Friday from 10 a.m. to 1 p.m. Join in, share your voice, and be part of the discussion shaping Alberta's future.
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1: Okay, we've hit the 3 o'clock hour, and some folks are probably looking to get out of the office as soon as possible. 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Justin Durbin with the details.
2: Keeping our eye on a couple issues this afternoon, Courtney. We have a collision that's being cleared up on Gateway northbound just around Ellerslie Road. We do have tow trucks on scene. Looks like traffic is starting to move a little bit better through there. And looks like that issue on 50th Street is being cleared up southbound just south of the White Mud. May still need to stay over to the left, but not seeing too much in the way of big delays there. The Family and Friends event is on now at Shoppers Drug Mart. 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From the Global One Traffic Center, I'm Justin Durbin.
1: Thank you for that, Justin. Forecast time, and certainly a nice break from all the rain, the deluge that we've had here for the last several days, a record-setting weekend. I don't know if you can measure sun, but hey, it feels like a record-setting day for sun out there by comparison. Our 22 is where we could still wind up, have a little bit of work to get there before it's all said and done. Overnight, slipping to a low of 11 degrees. 25, the projected high on Wednesday with clear skies. 26, we're doing one better on Thursday with nothing but sun there. And as mentioned earlier on in the show, though, don't put your galoshes or your umbrella away just yet, as we are expecting a significant rain event this weekend, as showers all through those 3 days. Currently in Edmonton, though, it's sunny and 20 degrees.

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1: All right, so we're going to dive into the conversation, hopefully about separation here just in a moment, trying to connect with our guest right now. But I did want to offer some clarity. Someone texted in just talking about the chat we were having with Dr. Brian Wurzba about the number of Albertans who don't have a family doctor. Someone was like, just wondering those stats that you were telling us, that there were 600 or 800,000 without a family doctor. Could you tell me if those updated stats, or are they from 3 or 4 years ago? If so, well, can you not go by those, or else you're pushing a false narrative? Those numbers are based on the 16% of Albertans in this survey that just finished by the Alberta Medical Association, saying that they do not have a family doctor. You crunch the numbers, 16% of the Alberta population puts us in the neighborhood of about 800,000. I pushed it down to 700,000 to be a little bit lenient. So that's where the number comes from. It comes from the survey done by the doctors themselves. It's a number that the province has admitted is roughly on par. They've said that last year, that we know it's about 700,000, 800,000. So there is some validity to those numbers. Not some validity. They're valid. Straight up. So, by the way, as we mentioned, if you have a thought on your family doctor, we're trying to get a sense as to how people feel about their family physician care in this province. As this survey found, really high numbers, over 80% of people think that they're getting good care. So, let us know. 780-451-8800. As we attempt to try and get a hold of our guest, you know what? Let's flip things on the head just a little bit right here. What we're going to do right now is we're going to get you to call us at 780-451-8800. And why is because we would love to give you an opportunity to win some tickets to see the Edmonton Riverhawks. You might know that it's a special occasion every single Canada Day when they have the best fireworks display in the city. So if you'd like to win a 4-pack of tickets to see the Edmonton Riverhawks, all you got to do right now is give us a telephone call, a little ringy-dingy-dingy, at 780-451-8800, and we'll try and hook you up with that. And what game are we playing? Well, let me tell you what game we're playing. It's this one right here.
2: Okay. We'll do it live.
3: Okay.
2: We'll do it live. Fuck it. Do it live. I'll write it, and we'll do it live.
1: All right. Yes, it is the most stressful game show on all of radio. And it's a very simple premise. I'm going to give you 30 seconds. All you got to do, I'm going to give you three lists. And you just got to name five things that could be associated with that. It could just be as simple as name five animals. And then you name me five animals. If you get three lists within a span of 30 seconds, you will be walking away with a 4-pack of tickets to see the Edmonton Riverhawks take on the Bellingham Bells on Canada Day. And as I said, you get the best view for the best fireworks display in the city. So let's not waste any time and put Matt to the test on doing it live. How you doing, Matt?
4: Doing all right. How are you?
1: I'm doing good. I'm not the one who's about to face the most stressful quiz on all of radio.
4: Just a little bit nervous, not gonna lie.
1: See, I appreciate that, right? If you're not nervous, you don't want it. So the fact that you're feeling nervous means you really want that. And I want to be able to hook you up. So the way it works is very simple. I'm going to read the first category. All you have to do is answer all three of these categories in 30 seconds, and you're good to go. So here we go. Your time starts, as I say, as soon as I finish the first category. Name five provinces or territories.
4: Alberta, BC, Northwest Territories, Manitoba, Newfoundland.
1: Five Canadian sports teams.
4: Edmonton Oilers, Vancouver Canucks, Winnipeg Jets, and Ottawa Senators.
1: Need one more.
4: I hate to say it, but Calgary Flames.
1: Five Canadian musicians.
4: The Weeknd.
1: I didn't have my buzzer ready, Matt. I'm sorry. I totally thought you had that after the first few categories there, but valiant effort. Thanks for taking a stab at that. We're going to move on. Who are we doing next here? We're doing Stanford. Stanford, how you doing, my friend?
5: I'm doing good. How are you doing?
1: I'm doing good. My heart beating a little chaotically after how I thought Matt had that. I thought it was a lock, and then you know what? The stress got to him. It always gets to people. I'm hoping it doesn't get to you, Stanford.
4: Okay.
1: All right. So basically, yes, you will just have to name, just fill out the three categories I give you in a 30-second span. You're going to win those tickets, and your time will start as soon as I finish reading the first category. Here we go. Name five Canadian provinces or territories.
4: BC, Alberta, Saskatchewan, Manitoba, Newfoundland, Ontario.
1: Name five Canadian sports teams.
4: Vancouver Canucks, Calgary Flames, Edmonton Oilers, Toronto Maple Leafs, Winnipeg Jets.
1: Name five Canadian musicians.
4: Snow, Martha and the Muffins, Terry Clark, April Wine, Daniel Caesar, Bare Naked Ladies.
1: Oh, now you're just showing off. Now you're just showing off. By the way, I almost feel like I want to give you double points for pulling Martha and the Muffins out of thin air. Honestly, you know what? We do not appreciate the beauty of Echo Beach as much as we should as a nation.
4: Agreed.
1: Yeah. Well, congratulations. You absolutely blew that contest out of the water. 22 seconds, and you kept on going. You could have given us 10 Canadian musicians. But congratulations, friend. You are going to be off to see the Riverhawks playing the Bellingham Bells on Canada Day. And as I mentioned, if you haven't experienced the fireworks from down there at the ballpark, there's no better place to watch them in the city. So I'm glad that you're able to hook you up on that, and we'll get you to stay on the line. Okay, Stanford?
4: Thank you.
1: All right, there you go. We're going to give away, I think, tickets a little bit later on this week. I know Stacy is giving away tickets to that on the morning show. So if you missed out today, that's one way to do it. I know we're going to be doing it again. I don't know if it's tomorrow or Thursday. I'll look into it. I'll find out for you. But yes, if you missed out on an opportunity to play the most stressful game show on all of radio, don't fret. We will give you a chance to have your heart explode and your mind race like it has never raced before with another opportunity to win those tickets. Do it live on the Courtney Terrio show here right now. Someone texted and say, hey, my cover band, we cover Echo Beach. Yeah, again, like I said, I mean, I know what we're playing when we come back after the break now. We're going to try to anyway. Still trying to hook up with our guest on the conversation around separation. Not sure if that'll happen. Nonetheless, we still got a lot coming up here on the show here today. We're going to be talking about summer vacation. And I want to know what you guys have planned for 2026. Because things, the tab to take a vacation is running a little higher than it has in previous years. And that's got a lot of people scaling back on the ambition of what they want to do for the July and August months. So, if you got thoughts on that, 780-451-8800 is where you get in on the conversation. And yeah, more of the Courtney Terrio Show as we keep on rolling here on this Tuesday afternoon.
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1: Congratulations again to Stanford for absolutely nailing the Tuesday edition of Do It Live. We put three questions to him, five Canadian provinces, five Canadian sports teams, five Canadian musicians, and a very eclectic list of musicians he had, including that one right there, a song that we do not hear enough. It is a CanCon icon, Martha and the Muffins and their 1980 new wave hit Echo Beach. Here's the thing. We've been very thankful. Layla is on vacation in Vancouver, taking advantage of some well-deserved downtime. And I figured, you know what? We're very thankful to have producer Chris in the mix here. And I want to let you know, I appreciate what you've been doing for us here over the course of the last few days. But I feel like we haven't given you a proper initiation yet. Okay.
2: So, what do you got for me?
1: Well, I mean, I figured I made Layla. Layla was our guinea pig when we introduced the contest Do It Live for the very first time. And I don't know if I've ever seen her more beat red than when she was trying to figure out five foods. She had a very difficult time figuring out five foods. So here's the thing. We're going to initiate you today, bring you into the fold, and here's how we're going to do it, is we're going to get you to give me five items in these three categories. Are you ready?
2: Okay, let's do it.
1: Okay, here we go. And again, same rules. You got 30 seconds, all right? I just got to get my timer ready here. I should be putting myself on a timer. Okay, here we go. Name five Canadian cities.
2: Toronto, Winnipeg, Edmonton, Saskatoon, Brandon.
1: All right. Name five Canadian... What is that word? Oh, now I feel like I've let you down here. What is that word? Yeah, you know what? You failed. You passed. You passed. I failed. Congratulations. Yay! You went on the technicality that I can't read my handwriting.
2: I think Layla would be upset that mine was so much easier than hers.
1: Well, I was going to give the last category, by the way, the one I was going to give you was kind of a trick one. And I want to see if you can do it. If you know where my head's at, this was a good way to gauge to see if we're in sync. Okay. The question was going to be, can you name five Canadian seasons? Yeah, come on, give it a shot.
2: Like hockey season?
1: I'll accept it.
2: Winter.
1: Yeah.
2: CFL.
1: See, if you know, you can do the basic four, right? You can also do winter, spring, summer, and fall. Those are acceptable answers.
2: I'm just trying to be creative.
1: The one I was actually looking for, I was hoping for, and I was going to see if we were like kind of on the same page. I was looking for construction season.
2: Yeah, we all love that one, don't we?
1: Yeah, we do, we do. Well, nonetheless, not a bad effort on your part right there. Again, as I said, we are going to try and do that a little bit later on here. Coming up a little bit later on this week as we give away more tickets to see the Edmonton Riverhawks. And every year is awesome when they do this Canada Day thing where basically they hand out, they basically get the best seats in the town for fireworks on this one right here. I think we were trying to have our next guest on, but we just got really tied up with time, and I wanted to devote more time to that conversation. So, Barry, I know we got you dialing in right here, and just unfortunately didn't have the time to squeeze in a full conversation. So, we'll try and see if we can hook up on this tomorrow. Talking about the fall referendum, and October 19th, the polls suggest that it's kind of a done deal. That it's a pretty significant hurdle for the independence movement to be able to get the vote that they're looking for to initiate the process to have a binding referendum down the road. But, of course, some folks say that just because that might get shot down in October does not mean we are at the end of the road on that file there. So that is a conversation I'm hoping we'll be able to have tomorrow when we have a little bit more time to devote to it. Just weren't able to connect in a timely fashion today. We are going to connect once again on traffic. It's brought to you by James H. Brown and Associates, Alberta's injury lawyers, heavy hitters of injury law. Justin Durbin is in the chair today.
3: still moving around the city at a fairly good pace this afternoon, Courtney. We are keeping our eye on this collision being cleared up. Gateway northbound just around Ellerslie Road. We do have tow trucks on scene. Not seeing too much in the way of big delays there. We have an issue being cleared up along 50th Street just south of the White Mud near 44th Avenue. North and southbound a bit busy as you make your way through, so just careful if that's part of your drive. 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From the Global One Traffic Center, I'm Justin Durbin.
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7: 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And worst kept secret in Edmonton coming to fruition today. And of course, Dave Campbell, I got the sense that, you know what, this team, it's tired of coming close, but no cigar. And they think they found the guy who can get that cigar.
8: The Mike Babcock era is here, and we'll see how it goes. I mean, we pretty much knew this was going to be the case, making his return to the NHL after more than 6 years. Of course, NHL held an investigation why he left Columbus in 2023 after being the head coach for 3 months, not playing or not being behind the bench for a single game. So he's here because the team wants an experienced coach that has good systems, that has won before, and someone that will push the right button with the stars, with Leon Draisaitl, with of course Connor McDavid and others. And Mike Babcock was asked, what do the stars need to do to win?
9: I don't know if you heard of this guy named Steve Yzerman. Played in the league for a long, long time. Scored tons and tons and tons of points. And then a gentleman named Scotty Bowman came there. Didn't score quite as many points, but won 3 Stanley Cups. You know, Steve is a good friend of mine. He'd tell you in a second. He'd rather win the cups. We're not asking him to score less. We're asking him to do things right, to make everyone else on the team important and play in a different, not different than their game, but in a different way in some details of the game. I've walked through this in detail with them. They say they're in.
8: Well, and that's a big key to all of this, right, is the stars buying in, the leadership core buying in to what Mike Babcock is going to sell, because Mike Babcock will not relent. So we'll see how this goes for sure. NHL is exploring expansion to Texas, with Houston and Austin among the markets under consideration. League Board of Governors discussed the possibility today. There is no guarantee a 33rd franchise will be awarded. NHL last expanded in 2021 with Seattle. They could command an expansion fee exceeding $1 billion U.S.
7: All right. I'll see if we can get an expansion fee built up here at work, and maybe we can get a team for Calgary. Anyway, I digress. Final 30 minutes of the show. And yeah, we're going to talk about family vacations and how much you're spending and maybe how much you're not spending and how much it's impacting what you have planned for the next couple of months. That is just a few moments away. But first, it's Thomas Dyes, the news headlines you need to know on this Tuesday afternoon.
10: This is Global News. It's 3:30. I'm Thomas Dyes. It's 20 degrees. The UCP government has announced a new 10-year cancer strategy aimed at strengthening care across the province. Minister of Hospital and Surgical Health Services Adriana LaGrange says the roadmap sets out 5 goals, including improving the patient experience.
11: Our goal is to ensure that over 90% of patients meet provincially defined wait time targets by 2030. We will also invest in more equipment, more facilities, and more staff. We will expand access to diagnostic imaging and create clearer, more coordinated pathways so patients get faster treatment no matter where you live.
10: The province also plans to expand screening and improve access, becoming a leader in research, build a more sustainable cancer system, and attract and retain workers. The latest budget invests $1.2 billion over 3 years in cancer care. Well, Calgary City councillors have voted not to change the rules capping late-night sound levels during the Calgary Stampede, provoking a looming confrontation with the provincial government. Changes to this year's rules for outdoor events drew the ire of Premier Danielle Smith, who has said this year's new rules show a, quote, fun police approach that Smith says will harm businesses and the festival. Her government had sent a letter to Calgary Mayor Jeremy Farkas and councillors urging they rethink the rules to avoid having the province step in. But a city council motion today to roll back some of the curbs on sound levels and closing times for shows in the name of compromise was defeated 9-6. Mayor Farkas, who has championed keeping the existing rules to show respect for Calgary residents who live within earshot of the noise, says the current rules are more than fair. He says they reflect the expectation that no business is above the law. Festival tents during a stampede will need to end their shows by midnight on weekdays with a 5-decibel cut to noise levels compared with last year. Well, thousands of Indigenous artifacts from North America are boxed away in Switzerland, with a group of First Nations people looking to change that. The items had been purchased by a private collector who displayed them at a museum he created, but the group says he has now retired and is looking to sell off his collection. Carl Stone, a counselor in Dakota Tipi First Nation in Manitoba, visited the museum and says those cultural artifacts belong back home.
12: By bringing them home, that would reconnect our younger generation to the history of our people, and it'll bring back identity to who we are.
10: The collection includes cradle boards and sacred pipes, as well as firearms believed to be associated with the period of the Battle of the Little Bighorn. And most Canadians continue to view the United States unfavorably, as global confidence in the U.S. under President Donald Trump continues to slide. Kelly Malone with more on that.
13: The finding comes from new polling by the Pew Research Center that also suggests Trump is receiving mostly negative ratings from countries around the world. The poll found only 33% of Canadians viewed the United States favorably, a drop from 34% in 2025 and a steep decline from 54% recorded in 2024. Only 35% of Canadians said the U.S. is a reliable partner, compared to 83% in 2022. Trump has rattled the Canada-U.S. relationship with tariffs and ongoing threats of annexation. Kelly Malone, The Canadian Press, Washington.
10: I'm Thomas Dyes. Your next scheduled newscast at 4 o'clock on 880 CHED.
2: The lights are on. 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And the Double E are ready to hunt. Elks football lives on the legendary 880 CHED.
7: Things starting to pick up a bit out there on this Tuesday afternoon, and Justin Durbin has the intel you need if you want to avoid any hiccups.
14: Starting off with some good news, Courtney. Looks like traffic moving a lot better on Gateway northbound near Ellerslie Road, so might be clear of that collision from a bit earlier on. Looks like traffic is starting to move on 50th Street north and southbound right around 44th Avenue, just south of the White Mud, so should be clear of that issue soon. We do have some traffic that is starting to pick up on the White Mud westbound as you make your way around that Rainbow Valley Bridge construction. The Family and Friends event is on now with Shoppers Drug Mart. 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From the Global One Traffic Center, I'm Justin Durbin.
7: Appreciate it, Justin. Let's look at the forecast. And yeah, we might have topped out at 20 degrees today, but considering what we've dealt with over the last several days, that and a little sunshine goes a long way to putting a smile on our face. Going to be pretty nice for the next couple days. 11 degrees the overnight low, by the way. 25 and sunny skies on Wednesday, all the way up to 27 on Thursday. Friday shaping up to be nice, at least in terms of the Celsius, 23 degrees the expected high, but that is the begin of what could shape up to be another rain event here in the capital region as the storms move in on Friday, and they don't appear to let up until at least the middle of next week. Yikes. Currently in Edmonton, sunny skies and 20.

0: 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Today's talk.
1: We're talking about holidays. This is, of course, the final week of school for kids before families. They head out on the road. They head out in the skies to indulge in a well-deserved vacation. And the average Canadian, I was looking this up, spends about $4,000 for their summer getaway. But that $4,000 doesn't go quite as far as it used to be. There was a time when you could fly the entire family out to the Maritimes, maybe, for 10 days for $4,000. Now, $4,000 will get you 10 days in Lloydminster. Hey, don't knock it. I'm from Lloyd, and we have the world's largest sundial. Gotta check it out. Here's the thing. It does require a bit more thought than just throwing down the credit card and hoping for the best. So I want to talk about how best to maybe approach vacation season when things are, we're all dealing with some level of the affordability crisis. And to walk us through that, Senior VP for BDO Debt Solutions here in Edmonton, Parveen Middleton, with us. Good afternoon, Parveen.
2: Oh, hi, Courtney. Thanks for having me. It's great to be here.
1: Yeah. I mean, here's the thing. Just before we dive into the heavy lifting and talking about math and numbers and savings and credit cards and all that, Canadians work hard, and we're not telling people, hey, you shouldn't splurge on yourself. You should still go on a vacation, right? Like, that's where we want to make sure we're not scaring people off.
2: Yes, that's correct.
1: Yeah.
2: That is absolutely correct.
1: Yeah. So, I mean, with that in mind, obviously, we're being a lot more cost conscious in terms of how we approach the holiday season and planning out our vacation. And a lot of people are thinking, you know what, I'm going to have to go into debt. I'm going to have to break the credit card out to make this happen. What's your thought in terms of that being the approach that Canadians take?
2: So summer is naturally a time when people do tend to spend more. We're traveling, attending events, and spending time with family and friends. The concern is that many Albertans are already feeling financial pressure. Yeah. So inflation remains elevated. Consumer debt is growing. Insolvency filings are high. That's why we're encouraging people to be intentional with their spending. Summer memories are great, but summer debt, not so much.
1: Yeah. So how do you know what your threshold should be in terms of spending on a summer vacation? How do you go about calculating what you're able to tack on to your debt if you need to take on a little bit of extra red ink?
2: Well, I think it's all about taking a look at your budget. It's important to be intentional with that budget. So taking a look as to what your expenses are for that month, and taking a look at how much money you have left over to be able to cover off those extra expenses. The truth of the matter is we don't really earn more money in the summer. Teachers generally don't. But it just involves us tightening up and budgeting where we're going to spend and how much we're going to spend on that activity, as well as getting children involved and communicating, hey, we cannot do all the activities, but let's pick and choose.
1: Yeah, and I mean, in a roundabout way, that's a good way. It's a good bit of financial literacy for the kiddos.
2: Absolutely. We have to start young.
1: Yeah, indeed. One of the things that I was thinking about, I was reading as I was going through some of this stuff, and something that maybe I need to start doing going forward is the idea of, when we talk about budgeting, don't wait until the summer's here to start budgeting. It's a good idea to start to squirrel away cash ahead of time in order to be able to maybe afford these vacations down the line, right? Because at some point I want to take my kids to Disneyland when, all that stuff has stopped happening. And in order to do so, my best bet is probably just to start building up a little bit of a nest egg.
2: That is absolutely correct, right? So starting, what I usually tell a lot of my clients is we have to take a look at our annual expenses as well as our monthly expenses. Annual expenses, the summer months would be covered off in that. So essentially, how much do you spend in the summer on these vacations and the extra activities that you have, and then squirrel away money in the earlier months? So when that expense comes up in the said month, you already have the money right there, and we're not relying on our credit cards to be able to maintain that expenditure.
1: Yeah, of course, it's easier said than done once the summer comes and you start seeing pictures maybe of other families having the time of their life and you're going through a little bit of FOMO or a little bit of YOLO. It's important not to give in to those acronyms, isn't it?
2: It's true. I tell people to look for small wins. So canceling a few subscriptions that you're not using, perhaps cutting back on takeout for a couple of months, taking advantage of free activities in the community, you'd be surprised how quickly those savings add up. I think Edmonton, we're known as the city of festivals. Mm-hmm. So many free things going in and around the city that we can take advantage of. Summer doesn't mean that you have to stay indoors. We just have to... We have to plan for those activities.
1: Indeed, right? And I mean, Edmonton's obviously great. You know, certainly lots of things here in Alberta. I mean, if you want to keep inside the province, so many roadside attractions. I mean, if you haven't seen Susie the Softball in Chauvin, you have not lived, okay? Susie, by the way, is just it's a painted septic tank, but it's still interesting. It's still the world's largest softball. So I guess just at the end of the day, you know what? There are folks out there right now who've taken on this debt. They're already dealing with it. They're already probably feeling a little bit of pressure ahead of their vacation. Maybe they're going to enjoy it a little bit less as a result of that. What's the general thought approach for folks who might be dealing with, you know, as you talk about, you know, more Albertans dealing with these debt pressures already?
2: So I would say don't make financial difficult situations any harder. If you're relying on credit to cover summer activities, it may be time to reassess your plans. If you have to finance fun, it probably isn't in the budget. And if debt is becoming overwhelming, reach out for help earlier, because the sooner you seek advice, the more options you'll likely have.
1: All right. Well, that's good to know. Do you have big plans yourself, Parveen? For the summer?
2: No, not really. I'm going to stay in and around Alberta, maybe kick it up to the mountains for a weekend. But other than that, I'm myself laying low.
1: No, I hear here. What we've got in store for the family this season as well. Very blessed to be where we are geographically in the world for so many great opportunities to get outdoors and sights and sounds around these parts. But hopefully people will take that advice to heart and, you know, ensure that, they can enjoy their vacations, that their vacations remain fun, and that they don't have to worry about covering up the bill when it's all said and done. So thanks for hopping on today, Parveen.
2: Thank you very much for having me.
1: There you go. Senior VP for BDO Debt Solutions in Edmonton, that's Parveen Middleton. And one of the ways that we've been actually saving money as a family is that when we went down to Kenmore earlier this summer, we actually rented a hotel. Thankfully, it was a bedroom where we could put our toddler asleep so that we could sip our wine in a straw and watch TV with the subtitles. But one of the things we had to do is we had to find a space for our baby, our toddler, right, who was, whatever, 4 or 5 months at the time. And we put them in a closet. I know that. No. Bear with me. Don't judge me, okay? The doors to the closet were remained open. All the doors did was they cut off the light from the room so we could have a lamp on so that we weren't tripping over everything. We didn't close the doors and say, good luck, baby. We didn't do that. But anyway, so yeah, if you got thoughts on that conversation, 780-451-8800. Pause here on the show, and yeah, we're going to do a little bit deeper dive in terms of the big news of the day as it pertains to the Edmonton Oilers, as we'll tee up Oilers Now in just a moment.
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1: All right, the Edmonton Oilers deciding to take a chance on a guy who's got a pretty terrific resume. Had some questions that they needed to look into before they pulled the trigger. And, of course, the big press conference today to unveil the worst-kept secret in Edmonton. Mike Babcock as the 19th coach of the Edmonton Oilers. Bob Stauffer was down in the fray at that press conference today. And I'll tell you what, my impression, and not surprisingly, is that he's a little bit more verbose than Chris Knobloch was.
2: Oh, and a lot more confident.
1: Yeah.
2: And you know what? If you had his resume, you'd be confident too. I mean, the man's achieved a lot during his coaching career. I do think he's evolved, and I do think that. And now that said, he wasn't sitting there, you know, doing a full mea culpa up there, you know, saying I made all these mistakes. I mean, he basically said this is the way it's going to be, and he reiterated the point that you know, the top players wanted him, and they, and you know, they're like, you know, he's got to have them committed to how he's going to coach. And there's absolutely nothing I can say right now for the detractors of this decision that's going to change anybody's opinion. So let's just establish that. I knew that a week ago Monday, or 2 weeks ago on Monday, when I opened the show and said, I can sit here and say, well, let's not overreact, the orders are just looking. I said, no, he is their guy. I didn't want to lie to the listeners. Like, he's their guy. And there was alignment from ownership to management to the players. And we found how much today with the players when Mike Babcock spoke, how important that was to the process. And I think that that's an important distinction that needs to be out there. Like, this is what those guys wanted. And so whatever your personal views are or are not of Mike Babcock, my guess is the first three-game losing streak or the first five-game winning streak will sort of reinforce your perspective one way or the other. But at the end of the day, this is the Oilers team is at a different evolutionary point than past teams. They've got to get this over the finish line, and clearly the players felt that the best choice was Mike Babcock for this, and they were up 100% for what Babs was going to be. So again, and I know for those of you that hate this, there's nothing anybody can say that can change your mind.
1: That's well, I'll tell you what they can do is probably win, because let's be candid. This is an organization that has doled out some second chances along the way that weren't necessarily greeted at the initial time with very overwhelming joy and glee. But as time progressed and individuals demonstrated their value to the organization, some of those initial concerns just kind of dissipated, because winning cures everything.
2: Well, and you know what? 2 weeks ago, you know, people said, well, how could you be so firm and so strong? And, you know, did you think that there was a possibility that, you know, there was going to be a, you know, a little bit of research done from the NHL, the NHLPA? I think you'd be naive to believe if you didn't think that the team had done their own work. Holy cow, what is going on here?
1: breaking news, Bob Stauffer's phone just went off. So
2: yes, I've got a one-on-one with Mike Babcock coming up. We'll hear from Elliot Freeman, Brian Lawton, and DJ Smith as well. There you go.
1: Okay, I almost just want to see if we can listen in the background. Derek, can you just play some music? No, I'm kidding. Yes, Bob Stauffer taking a very important phone call, as if there are any other kinds for Bob Stauffer. Lots to talk about on the show today. Obviously, the big news when it comes to Mike Babcock and DJ Smith, and undoubtedly going to dive into you know, the conversations around Darnell Nurse, because boy, has it been a doozy of a day on the NHL trade front. We heard about the big deal involving Calgary and New Jersey. St. Louis just sent Jordan Kyrou to the Washington Capitals. There's another deal that I'm already forgetting about. William Eklund going from San Jose to Ottawa for the ninth pick overall. So absolutely no shortage of NHL activity, and it'll be interesting to see if this hot trade market that we're seeing right now maybe is a benefit to the Edmonton Oilers as they look to ship out Darnell Nurse. And who knows, maybe that's the call. That's the call that Bob Stauffer just took. Maybe that is Darnell Nurse being traded right now. The only way to find out for sure is to make sure that you tune into Oilers Now, coming up just on the other side of 4 o'clock. Let's see. One final chance for us to pull in our buddy Justin Durbin. It's been great having him today. We love Jackson McNulty, but always nice to mix things up a little bit, and hopefully you won't get mixed up in anything too crazy out there if you're taking part in the afternoon commute. Traffic brought to you by iHeartRadio. 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
3: Starting off with some good news, Courtney, looks like that issue on Gateway northbound near Ellerslie has been cleared up, and looks like traffic moving a lot better on 50th Street just south of the White Mud, so looks like that issue has been clear. We have some delays already on the exit from the Yellowhead westbound to go on to the West 10-day southbound, and starting to pick up on the Yellowhead down the road east and westbound between 121 and 127th Street. Before FanDuel launches in Alberta on July 13th, check out their responsible gaming tools designed to help you stay in control of the action. 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
9: 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The Elks get the early game of the week four of the CFL season. Of course, that comes with the reality that people who might be battling some wounds, Dave Campbell, aren't going to heal up fast enough, maybe.
11: No, and that's a blast in the past. Nick Anderson, I should say, talking about the old middle linebacker, the current middle linebacker. He did have a hamstring issue during the win over the Montreal Alouettes on Saturday. Well, that hamstring issue is going to knock him out for the game in Winnipeg on Thursday against the Bombers. So in comes Brock Mogensen.
12: Got a few snaps last year in some games, but I mean, it's nice learning behind Nick. I had Niles last year, learn behind at that Mike spot. So, and then having JC obviously as our defense coordinator, he was a great linebacker here. So, yeah. Learning from all those guys, yeah, I'm excited.
11: Brock Mogensen, yeah, he had several starts last year for the Elks and pretty good numbers. 40 defensive tackles, had 5 on special teams, had a forced fumble and 1 interception. Also, Luke Burton-Cron likely headed, he will be headed to the 6-game injury list because of an Achilles issue. So that means Bradley Helatic will likely come in and perform the long snapping duties. Elks look for a 3-0 start in Winnipeg on Thursday. You can catch it live here on 880 Jet with the countdown to kickoff at 5 and the kickoff from Princess Auto Stadium at 6:30. Head coach Jesse Marsh says he expects to bring Captain Alfonso Davies at some point during their game tomorrow against Switzerland, but he won't start, but he has been training with the team. he is ready to play and said he expects that he's going to find the pitch at some point. Canada heads into the game sitting atop Group B, tied with Switzerland on points with four, but ahead on goal differential at plus six. All they need is, a win would help. A draw would also allow them to finish first place in their pool. At the World Cup today, Cristiano Ronaldo, two goals, a 5-0 win over Uzbekistan. English soccer fans are gritting their teeth right now because it's almost, it is over. It's a 0-0 draw against Ghana. So, oh boy.
9: Hey, I can hear them now. Yeah, better to get the disappointment, the inevitable disappointment for England out of the way before the knockout round. Why wait? Why torture them when you know how it's going to finish?
11: Just quickly, Panama, Croatia play at Toronto tonight. Basically, it's one must-win games for both teams. Colombia and DR Congo will square off tonight in Mexico.
9: All right. Thank you very much for that, Dave. That's a wrap on the Tuesday edition of the Courtney Terrio Show. Jam-packed edition of Oilers Now just around the bend with Bob Stauffer. Lots to sink our teeth into. Big love going out to Chris, to Derek, to Dave, to Thomas, as well as to Justin Durbin for what they brought to the program. And we've got those news headlines you need to know. Thomas dies with those in just a moment.
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14: This is Global News. It's 4 o'clock. I'm Thomas Dias. It's 20 degrees. And some Oilers fans are more excited than others about officially getting a new head coach. Global News spoke with some of the team's supporters today after... This is Global News. It's 4 o'clock. I'm Thomas Dias. It's 20 degrees. And some Oilers fans are more excited than others about officially getting a new head coach. Global News spoke with some of the team's supporters today after the big announcement.
15: I'm glad they put a...

0: The actual announcement of Mike Babcock's hiring was made at 9 o'clock this morning. More news in a moment, but first, checking traffic, here's Justin Durbin.
1: Keeping our eye on a couple of issues this afternoon. We have fire crews dealing with a call on the west 10 day southbound just before 111th Avenue. Southbound traffic, just careful, they are on the right side. This causing some delays for traffic on the Yellowhead westbound looking to exit onto the west 10 day southbound. We do have some delays on the Yellowhead east and westbound picking up in between 107 and 127th Street through the construction, and some early volume on Calgary Trail southbound south of the White Mud towards 34th Avenue. 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From the Global One Traffic Center, I'm Justin Durbin.
2: And traffic is brought to you by James H. Brown and Associates, Alberta Injury Lawyers, the heavy hitters of injury law.
0: A custodian at Eppington's Louis St. Laurent Catholic Junior and Senior High School is facing charges including accessing and possessing child sexual exploitation materials. Alert's Internet Child Exploitation Unit says 47-year-old Crispolo Comilius, also known as Chris, was arrested at his home last Thursday. Several electronic devices were also seized and are currently being examined by forensics. Comilius has been released from custody under a number of conditions and is due in court July 6th. Alert says the alleged offenses are related to incidents online, but investigators are concerned that his job had put him in direct contact with minors. Police are urging any potential complainants to come forward. The man accused in a police shooting in Montreal studied philosophy at a Southern Alberta university. The University of Lethbridge confirms 25-year-old Seth Scott Hatfield was a student there. A dean's honor list from the university's Faculty of Arts and Science names Hatfield for his outstanding academic performance in philosophy studies. The university says in a statement that it's cooperating with authorities and condemns yesterday's violence outside a Montreal hotel. Police say two officers were shot, with one killed, along with a bystander, and a shooter died in a crossfire. Numerous Quebec media outlets have reported the gunman wrote a manifesto expressing hatred toward women and calling for more violence. Alberta's official opposition says it has a plan to address food bank usage and affordability at the grocery store. New Democrat MLA for Eppington Gold Bar, Marlon Smith, says part of it is the introduction of shrinkflation laws.
3: We will require transparent labeling on products to tackle shrinkflation when manufacturers charge you the same price for less product. That box of macaroni is not getting lighter because pasta weighs less. It's getting lighter because there's less pasta in the box.
0: The Alberta affordability agenda would also create an independent grocery watchdog, the NDP says, would track prices and complaints and report publicly. And with bars and patios packed in downtown Vancouver for the World Cup tournament, police there have reported less than two dozen arrests over the first three games in that city. Police Sergeant Adam Donaldson says on a match day, about 1,200 officers are deployed across Vancouver.
4: We're getting a lot of feedback from people that are down there, that it's still a pretty friendly atmosphere and very positive atmosphere, despite the large crowds, and maybe people would expect more problems, but we're just not seeing as many or any more problems than we would see on a normal Saturday night.
0: Team Canada will take on Switzerland at BC Place tomorrow afternoon, with first place in Group B on the line, along with home field advantage for the round of 32. 880 Ched weather, a few clouds overnight with a low of 11 degrees, sunny and 25 tomorrow, 27 Thursday. I'm Thomas Dias, ahead of 880 Ched's Oilers Now with Bob Stauffer.
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0: great, great Johnny Cash to open up today's show. Welcome, everybody. This is Oilers Now on 888-CHED. Bob Stauffer pivoting from the Ice District and the Hall of Fame room, where we're live today from noon to 1 for the Oilers announcement. Mike Babcock, the head coach. DJ Smith, the associate head coach. That indeed is our top story for Legacy Heating and Cooling. Home and no payments, no interest for a year. 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This is Oilers Now. And in 4 minutes' time, we will hear from the new head coach of the Edmonton Oilers, Mike Babcock. Elliot Friedman will be on today's show for Abe's Door Service, former NHL executive Brian Lawton, today at 5:05, and we'll get to a bit of a conversation we had with Oilers associate coach DJ Smith from earlier today as well. We will tell you that the River Cree Resort Casino hotline is 780-451-8800. 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Excitement. Bet on it. You can text us, and many of you have opinions on the fact that it's official. Mike Babcock is now the head coach of the Edmonton Oilers. DJ Smith is the assistant. Give me your thoughts. The associate. He's the associate coach. 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We are on X at Oilers Now. You can tweet me personally, Bob_Stauffer. Special shout out to Aiden Gannon for doing hour number 2 on Friday and the show yesterday. At Aiden Ganim _. We're also on Instagram. You can find us at Oilers _now_. All right. So Stan Bowman, Mike Babcock, and DJ Smith. We're at the podium today. 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
0: And Stan Bowman, Oilers General Manager, was asked today, is the risk worth the reward in terms of hiring Mike Babcock?
2: Well, I wondered the same thing. I had questions about that to Mike when we met, about the fact that he haven't been behind the bench. And I think the one thing is coaches of Mike's level of experience and accomplishment don't forget how to coach. You know, he's been sometimes perspective away from it is not a bad thing. And I was impressed with his level of detail, how close he's still following the game. I think, you know, it helps that his son was working and, you know, he was serving as a resource to him. So, you know, when you asked him about specific things that are going on in the game today, he was right on it. I mean, his perspective and insight in that was, I think it's going to be like riding a bike. I think he's going to be, you know, when that first practice hits in training camp, you know, by the time you get to the regular season, his instincts and his experience is going to lead the way for us.
0: Now, we are going to play a couple more clips a little bit later on in today's show from Mike Babcock, from the general presser. But following today's press conference, we had our chance to have a conversation with the new head coach of the Edmonton Oilers. Mike Babcock is our Oilers Now headliner, brought to you by Wilhauk Beef Jerky. Others can try to imitate, but nobody can duplicate the great flavor of Wilhauk Beef Jerky, only available in Leduc. And we got to some specific hockey questions a little bit later on. But here's our sit-down with Mike Babcock. Well, Mike, first of all, here we go. Back in the National Hockey League, and you've gone through your first press conference, and you know, they say that life is not a destination, it's a journey.
3: It is.
0: Are you surprised that the journey has ended up back in the NHL as a head coach and here in oil country?
3: Well, shocked, to be honest with you. And my wife and I were having this unbelievable time, and there was no intent to do this. When the Edmonton Oilers reached out, And nothing against anybody, but if it wasn't Connor, Leon, Zach, and meet with them, we'd never be here. And so my conversation with Jax and Stan was off the charts. It was unbelievable. But in the end, if the players especially the leadership group here, if they don't want you, there's no sense being here because you have no chance. And right. So to me, that was critical. The part about going through it with them, all the details that has to happen for us to have success, and then you have to sign on, I'm willing to do that. But what I liked about them, they were men, and they got opinions, and they shared them.
0: Yeah, it's funny because I remember first hearing about you as far back as the late 1980s. We have a mutual acquaintance, Dan Baker, and right. Garth Primack also yep. came out of Red Deer College and went and played for the UFA. And, you know, Dan probably should have been a better player at that level than he was. Primack was a good player. He helped them win the national title with Ian Herbers and Corey Cross in 92 when I was their age. And so I started to hear it. But for me, the moment, I remember the 91-92 season because I did the Bears games that year. They beat Lethbridge 14-1 in January of that year. Several of those players, those kids that were on that team, they were with you in 93-94. Mm-hmm. And I have often wondered this, and I haven't had the chance to ask you on the record because we've discussed it off the record. Did you think that year in Lethbridge and the success that you had taking what was, I mean, they don't even have a hockey yeah. program anymore. Was that where maybe you, like, did you always believe in your abilities as a coach, or did you go through an experience like that where you turned a moribund friend, they're a minnow yeah. in U sports, and you win a national title? Is that when maybe you started to think you could do this? Like,
3: you know what's interesting is, well, I arrived at Red Deer College, and, you know, I'd just been a player coach overseas. I didn't know what I was doing, really. But there was a guy named Perry Pern who coached Nate, and I'd basically R&D, robbed and do, steal everything he does because he knows what he's doing and you don't. And one of my captains, Brent DeVoe, was here today at this press conference from Red Deer College, so I was thankful for that. Then I went to Major Junior, and you get kicked around a bit, and you got to figure out how to do things. When I got the job at the U of L and so few guys showed up the first practice, I thought, oh, we're in trouble here. But, you know, it was the most fun I've ever had coaching in my life. And we had a great team and a great bunch of guys, and we got better every day. We had good goaltending. I remember when we first got our first road win. I remember when we beat U of A on the road. All these little steps that had never happened in the U of L. But for us to win the national championship that year, that's what set me up to get the job in Spokane and really get my career going. And, you know, I worked for a great owner in Bobby Brett and Tim Spouts there and got a chance to coach the World Juniors. So that's where you got momentum. And I don't care who you are. If you haven't won, you don't know how to win. But once you win, you think you have a formula. And, you know, I was lucky that happened early, so you ended up having lots and lots of success. And as you know, it's almost impossible to win. And I don't care if that's at the Olympic Games, World Championship, World Junior, whatever it is, the Stanley Cup. But someone gets to do it, and why not us?
0: Yeah. Mike Babcock, the new head coach, the Edmonton Oilers. So you've taken this interesting journey. There was a time nobody would debate in hockey. You were the best coach in the league, and you were compensated that way. And, you know, you were Canada's choice in 2010 and 2014 and the huge contract with the Leafs. Sometimes life can knock you down a peg or two right. along the way. And I'm sure even the best of us occasionally get humbled, and I think right. the older we get, the more we realize, the less maybe we know. What's it been like for you the last few years, given what you've gone through? I mean, you said that you were retired, but how much time was there for self-reflection? And again, I'm a little bit old school. Like, I like hard, and I like guys being pushed, and you don't miss shows when you're sick as a broadcaster. You don't right. miss games, right? You got to suck it up. Like, when the Oilers were going through the decade of darkness and we go into your old building in Detroit and get humbled 8-2 on a Saturday afternoon, I'm thinking to myself, I got it. Like, there's, you know, Louis DeBrusque and me, I'd drive Louis home for 17 years, Mike, and he'd be like, do you have to do the show tomorrow? I'm like, yeah, I'm doing the show, and I'm the guy getting kicked in the teeth on yeah. the air, because that comes with the territory. But just a thought on what that's been like the last few years.
3: Well, to be honest with you, is I'm so blessed because of the family I have, the friendships I have, the people I have in my life, and the support you have. Now, every day in your life, you could do some things better. And so you try to get better at all those things. You know, I'm lucky. I have adult children that are very successful in their careers. They have opinions, and they don't mind sharing with you. And they help you get better and be a better man. And in the end, that's what this is about. I'm at the state of point in my career, in my life, that it's got to be joy-based. And when I was at the U of L, it was joy-based. And then sometimes you get away from that. That's what's coming back to the oil here is we're here to make each other better, to make everyone important, to interact and be as respectful as we can. And when you do cross the line, you apologize and you move on. And that's what we're going to try to bring here and get us to the level our fans can be proud of. Now, Bob, you and I can say whatever we want here today. You're not convincing anybody. The way you convince people is by doing it day after right. day after day. And I'm going to get to know the oil fans, and they're going to get to know me. And just like I'm going to get to know the players, and they're going to get to know them, and we're going to build trust. And the only way you build trust is by earning it, and we're going to have to earn it.
0: What did it mean for you to know that from ownership to management to the players, they were on board, and that there was a collaborative approach where everybody was synchronized and this was the vision that they wanted to go with and they believed in you?
3: Well, I mean, obviously, you know, I said that to my wife. I said, pretty powerful when you come out of that player meeting and they're saying to you they want you to be your coach. But then when I got on the flight with Jackson Stanham, we went to see Daryl and we sat down, and that's where we worked everything out. And Daryl was committed that I was going to be his coach, and then we were going to go through the process, and we worked out the way we're going to communicate, because that is so important for a management team of any pro sport, is to be in line that way. And then to sit back now and look at the process we went through and say, holy, it's a pretty special thing. And the way Daryl and his family, Harrison, have stood up over this last period of time, I'm beyond impressed, to say the least. So pretty thrilled and pretty grateful.
0: All right, let's switch focus. Let's get into some brief tactical stuff. Old school U of A, zone D, yep. right? Didn't quite play it maybe the way Bruce Cassidy in Vegas did yep. against the Oilers in 23. Last three Stanley Cup championships have been teams that have played a very aggressive man D yep. with obviously both Florida against the Oilers and back-to-back years yep. in Carolina. If I recall correctly, like I look at Todd McClellan and I look at Jay Woodcroft, and they were hybrid guys.
3: Right.
0: So are you more of a hybrid guy? I know you like puck pressure, yeah. but are you a hybrid guy defensively?
3: Well, we're going to pressure like crazy is what I can tell. And the biggest thing to have success in D-zone coverage and D-zone is to have numbers at your line. So this is all going to be determined by how we play in the O-zone and how we're not going to lose people and how we're going to be fresh coming back in the D-zone. And then we have not worked out and will not have it worked out exactly how we're going to play in D-zone until we do a study on what worked best in the National Hockey League in the last 3 years and in the playoffs. We'll look at it all, and then we'll look at our group and say, what can our group do the best and be successful at it? And then we'll move ahead with that. Now, I have a lot of things that I'm a stickler about and that I like. That doesn't mean there's other parts that can't be adjusted. So we're going to look at the whole thing now, and that's what we're doing. We're doing projects now for the rest of the summer. And you know, a month before camp, we'll have our full plan. Once I get to know the roster better, and I'm talking the individual guys and their tendencies and what we can do to help them, that will help me with the defensive structure. But the number one thing, if you want to play without the puck and not give up goals, is to be organized coming out of the offensive zone, to be fresh, and to not let them make the zone big, make it small quick.
0: All right. Mike Babcock joining us. Mike, is it delineated as, I mean, Paul McFarland, the Oilers, the last 7 years, greatest seven-year run in NHL history on the power play. Glenn Gullison's got to get a lot of credit that. He would never take any. He would say it's Connor McDavid, Leon Draisaitl, Ryan Nugent-Hopkins, Zach Hyman, and most recently Evan Bouchard. Paul McFarland took over from him. We're going to assume he's still going to egg up the power play. Penalty kill has been an issue here for a while. Now, I can look to save percentage on the PK, and that'll often tell you, but it's also how you play it.
3: You know what? The goaltending has no chance when they don't know where it's coming from. When they know where it's coming from, they can be there and be square. So the first thing we got to look after is that. So no different than D-zone coverage. If you have numbers at your line, when the opening faceoff, get it 200 feet, have numbers at your line, and make sure they don't get set up. That's going to be a priority. So full-out gas is going to be what we're doing. We're going after you. And so we have to make sure we have the right people, and then we have to get the right people in their roles so we can do that. But if you want your goaltenders to look good on the penalty kill, get organized and don't give them so much time to put it in the back of the net. And so that is, we spent the whole morning on the penalty kill, to tell you the truth, already here today, because we know how big of a focus it is. Just like the defensive zone structure, but really is the numbers coming back. We give up way too much out the rush. So there's a number of things that we can sort out quickly. The finest details, Bob, of it, though, won't be sorted out until we've gone through all the league structure.
0: All right. So I have a theory in terms of one way to incorporate balancing minutes out for the rest of the players is by playing Connor McDavid and Leon Draisaitl together. So where's, because they obviously, in their careers, have both been Hart Trophy winners, both can center their own lines. They're very different in how they do it. But I can make a strong argument to say, just play those guys together, give them their 20 minutes a game, you know, four of which is on the power play, and then the rest of the minutes you split between the three lines, and that's how you get everybody else's minutes. Is that too simplistic of an approach? Have you thought about how you would deploy Connor and Leon yet? At
3: 100%. So I've walked, and I walked through that with them as well, to tell you the truth. I walked through it together. I walked through it apart. The problem with apart, and if you put Nuge in the mix too, and then Dickinson, and you put, well, there's no ice time for anybody.
4: Right.
3: And so what we have to do is we have to come up the right way, and maybe the way at home isn't the same as on the road, of maximizing everybody in the group. But I know in any company, you don't have to be in sport, if you come to work and you don't know your job and you don't feel important, you don't feel very good about yourself. So everybody needs a job and a role. At the same time, everyone plays different minutes, but that doesn't mean you can't be important. You have to be important, and that's a big part of this process. Now, you know, it's napkin time in the summer, and you go through 900 different things. We did that today, too, and we'll continue to do that. But I just talked to the three guys here yesterday because I want to talk about the press conference and what I was allowed to say. But now we're going to get into the lineup. And but we're going to get a bigger group, and now we're going to talk about this. They know more than me. I haven't been here. I'm going to find out from them.
0: They're the first to know. The players are the first. Usually,
3: I always say this: you're standing on the bench. Players know before you. But what they're doing is waiting to see if you're going to do something about it.
4: Right.
3: They know everything, and they're waiting for you to find out. It's kind of like your wife. She knows everything, and she's waiting for you to find out. Same principle here.
0: One final one for Mike Babcock, the new head coach of the Edmonton Oilers, Bob Stauffer, joining you on Oilers Now. And it is about the importance. I'm going to circle back to the question I asked you in there. You don't come here unless you wanted to talk to, you wanted to talk to players. You wanted to engage and involve the players. By the way, the owner also has to approve that and make them part of the process. This is how it works in the NBA. This is how it works in the National Football League. Josh Allen played a huge part for Terry Bagula and the Buffalo Bills in terms of selecting the coach. Is there any way you can reinforce what it meant for you to have the belief from them? To help, you know, give you the confidence, because it wasn't going to be easy. You knew, like, you know, you were going to have to.
3: Well, I guess this is what I would say to you, is I had no plan to ever coach again. Wasn't thinking about coaching. No, I'm helping my kid and doing everything I can. When DJ gets the job in L.A., I'm fully in to help him get in the playoffs. But to think you're going to do this, if I hadn't met with those guys and they weren't 100% all in on me, no chance I'd be doing that. But just saying it wasn't what mattered. Walking through the detail of how it's going to happen, and then me saying to him, we're getting together again here now. We'll get the rest of the group. We figure this stuff out. But it's collaboration. You can say communication. It's collaboration. You have to stand up and say things back so that we can get organized and you feel good about it. That doesn't mean, and Lee and I talked about this, that doesn't mean you're not going to be pissed off. You're going to be pissed off sometimes. We're okay with that. You're allowed to be mad at me. I'm allowed to be mad at you. So what? Let's talk it out and let's move ahead. But it's good for your soul when someone says to you, we want you to be part of your program. And then when the owner and the management team and the players all want the same thing, it's a pretty good feeling when you're a coach.
0: Mike, you'll be sick of me shortly during the course of the season. Thank you for your time.
3: No problem. Thanks, Bob.
0: Thanks. There you go. That's Mike Babcock. He's our Oilers Now headliner, brought to you by Wilhauk Beef Jerky. Others can try to imitate, but nobody can duplicate the great flavor of Wilhauk Beef Jerky. Only available in Leduc, Alberta, in L.A. Off to an 880 News weather traffic update. Thomas Dias. A little bit of a fluid situation over the next hour, but we'll take a couple texts and get to that. And we've got Elliot Friedman and Brian Lawton to work into. This is Oilers Now.
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11: This is Global News. It's 4:30. I'm Thomas Dias. It's 22 degrees, our expected high for the day. So how are Oilers fans reacting to the signing of Mike Babcock as head coach?
12: Yeah. A lot of guys that are getting second chances. There is an element of nice of...
13: Yeah, it might be something different for them to be able to branch out and get better, so...
14: All the best. I wish them all the best. But I don't think it was necessary to shuffle the bench like that. And I'm an Oilers fan. I watch every game. Go Oilers, go.
11: The new head coach was officially confirmed this morning. In other news, police in Lethbridge have searched a home in that city after a deadly shooting in Montreal that killed a police officer along with an innocent bystander. The alleged gunman has been identified as a 25-year-old university student from Lethbridge. Numerous Quebec media outlets report he wrote a manifesto in which he expressed hatred toward women and called for more violence. And Canada is inching closer to deciding who will supply the Navy's next fleet of submarines. Experts say the challenges involved in replacing Canada's aging fleet of subs will soon take the spotlight. Those challenges include everything from training enough naval personnel to securing skilled tradespeople for construction work. The federal government is expected to announce its choice between Germany's TKMS and South Korea's Hanwha before the big NATO summit in Turkey at the start of July. Checking traffic, here's Justin Durbin.
15: Keeping our eye on a bit of a busy drive, especially in the west end of the city. We have that issue that was tying up traffic on the west end, a northbound just around 111th Avenue. Has been cleared up, but a lot of volume left working its way through. Busy on the exit from the Yellowhead east and west to go on to the west end, a southbound. And watch for a collision on the Yellowhead westbound underneath the west end, a overpass. Westbound traffic, you'll need to stay right. 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From the Global One Traffic Center, I'm Justin Durbin.
11: Thank you, Justin. 880 Ched weather. The temperature dips to 11 degrees overnight, followed by a sunny high of 25 tomorrow. I'm Thomas Dias. Your next scheduled newscast at 5 o'clock on 880 Ched.
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15: And we are keeping our eye on this collision that's being cleared up on the Yellowhead westbound underneath the West End A overpass. If you're traveling westbound, you'll need to stay right. Traffic coming off the Yellowhead to go on to the West End A southbound. Really busy this afternoon. And we do have some delays if you're traveling along Calgary Trail southbound, heading towards 34th Avenue, backing up all the way past the White Mud. When kids play, they win. Donate this Jumpstart month to help get kids into the game. 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From the Global One Traffic Center, I'm Justin Durbin.
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26: I don't know if you heard of this guy named Steve Yzerman. Played in the league for a long, long time. Scored tons and tons and tons of points. And then a gentleman named Scotty Bowman came there. Didn't score quite as many points, but won three Stanley Cups. You know, Steve is a good friend of mine. He'd tell you in a second. He'd rather win the cups. We're not asking him to score less. We're asking him to do things right, to make everyone else on the team important and play in a different, not different than their game, but in a different way in some details of the game. I've walked through this in detail with them. They say they're in.
0: There you go. That is Mike Babcock in his main media availability. We just had our one-on-one with him, which took place after the press conference. Welcome back, everybody. It's 4:38 in Oil Country. Bob Stauffer with you, along with Aidan Ganim, Derek Scott, Kellen Kennedy, Eamon Hasham. We will have Elliot Friedman hopefully sometime late in the second hour of the show. Brian Lawton will join us just after 5 o'clock. 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Very quickly, Young Gun, Aidan Ganim. What stood out for you in the longer format Babcock interview, which went into some detail on some of the tactical and technical approaches that the Oilers may adopt under him?
2: You know what, Bob? There were four quotes that really stood out to me there. The first one was early on, if you haven't won before, you don't know how to win. I think that's it's blatant, it's obvious, and it's true. It's got to be joy-based, so, you know, him not wanting to come back unless he's going to enjoy what he's doing and be a part of this process. We're going to pressure like crazy. That was exciting to hear, a much more aggressive man-on-man kind of defense. And if they weren't 100% all in on me, I didn't want to do it. And I think that kind of proves that, you know, the stars of this Edmonton Oilers roster really bought into Mike Babcock and the kind of skill that he can bring. And I think that's going to be really good for this group.
0: All right, let's go to the Ashley Fine Floors text line at 780-451-8800. I saw this gentleman in Westlock on Saturday or Friday night. Bob, it's from Jason in Sangudo. As long as Mike Babcock knows not to try the Bob Father, Friday night I seen Bob talk to a police officer. The officer thanked Bob for his service. That one came to us from Jason in Sangudo. Again, you can text us at 780-451-8800. Bob, if we're playing Connor and Leon together, do we think RNH is good enough to be a full-time 2C, or is an upgrade required there? I got the sense that he didn't commit. He certainly talked about maybe playing them together. I found his comment interesting. It might differ on the road versus home. Can you not, how many of you out there right now, text us on the Ashley Fine Floors text line at 780-451, think that Nugent Hopkins would be fine on a line with, say, Podkolzin and Zach Hyman? I mean, that would be, I mean, Podkolzin basically himself, whatever line he played on 5-on-5 had success. So, again, you could text us at 780-451-8800. Bob, is there any chance from Camrose Chris that Darnell Nurse stays? I think he would leave a massive hole. Can we repair the relationship? Well, a reminder that DJ Smith coached Darnell Nurse, and we talked and hinted about DJ really since Wednesday of last week, coached Darnell Nurse at the latest World Hockey Championships. Again, you can text us at any time at 780-451-8800. Wow, what's this Marchenko rumor stuff, that Kirill Marchenko out there? I've got two separate texts on that. Here we go, Bob. Lots happening right now with the Oilers very interested in Kirill Marchenko on the Blue Jackets. He'd be a great fit in the top six. Got three separate texts just on Marchenko. That is interesting to me. Bob, I can't help but think, out of this comes to us out of Saskatchewan, if we'd hired Babcock instead of Knobloch, we would have won one of those cups. Well, I mean, different level of experience. I can tell you this, Chris Knobloch would be the first to tell you he missed Glenn Gulson this past year. Again, you can text us at 780-451-8800. Big Bald Tyler. What's the difference between an associate coach and an assistant coach? Genuinely curious. Well, an associate coach is higher up in the proverbial food chain on the coaching front. Man, we got like six texts on Marchenko. What am I missing here?
2: Frank put out a report today saying that he and Zach Werenski are the latest trade targets.
0: Ali says, Bob, I wanted to congratulate Babcock and DJ Smith on coming to the Oilers organization. Now let's figure out the opening day lineup like goaltending. Jari has only played 50 games twice in his career. He will need to play 50 games this year, and we need a solid backup for 34 games. Who's the backup? I can't tell you that right now. I think there's a chance that Ingram potentially ends up in Ottawa. I have a sneaking suspicion it might be Ottawa, who did make a trade today, by the way. We'll get to that a little bit later on. Again, we're going to try to push Elliot. Elliot Friedman is at the Board of Governors meetings right now. Wow. My main man, Mitch, from Westlock. Bob, how in the hell did you plant trees up north? Those blanking bugs and horseflies. I don't know what this abbreviation means, but I think it, yes, it's something ML, and then there's a letter before the ML. Okay. And I think I know what Mitch is referring to. Mitch, all I can tell you is the horseflies were bad, mosquitoes were bad, but the worst of the bugs are deer flies. They are hard little to try to, like, they can dig in pretty good. They can burrow their way in, and you smack them as hard as they can, and they don't die. Now, I know for some of you out there, oh my God, you hit a bug. How could you do that? But when you're up there and you're sitting there swallowing them, or you're bending over because you're moving so quickly planting the tree that the bug goes up one of your nostrils, and then you got to hork it out. There you go. So, yes. I can't believe, main man Mitch, you've sat there and moved houses all over northern Alberta, and now you're complaining. You know what happens, though, is when it's huge rain, that's when they come out, when the rain stops. So there you go. Again, you can text us at any time. You ever do any hard labor like that, Aiden?
2: I worked in a carpentry shop inside when I was 15, but that's kind of the only like real labor I've done.
0: We have a third person from Sangudo now. This is incredible. Bob, will Mike Babcock give younger players the opportunity to grow and develop their game? If he continues to rely on the players to play all the minutes, his results will be the same as the previous coaches. He addressed that clearly in the press conference today. We need more from more. So to answer your question, my expectation, Albert from Sangudo, is yes, I expect him to try to deploy more personnel. I actually think you'll see Connor McDavid and Leon Draisaitl play less. Okay? I think you'll see them each down a minute per game. A minute to a minute and a half. This text says, amazing interview. Well, thank you very much. It was different. I mean, and they addressed, and we'll get to a couple of the, you know, some of the other topics a little bit later on. You can text us. Bob, I'm on the fence about Mike Babcock out of the 780. But I'm willing to see if a leopard can change his spots. Well, I got news for you. He still wants to drive and push the players. Okay? He talked about the importance of tone. The tone could theoretically make a difference. And this is, there's nothing we're going to say in the next 15 minutes of the show before we get to Brian Lawton that's going to change anybody's opinion. And you are allowed to think. I know this is crazy in this day and age, but you're allowed to think what you want on this topic of the hiring of Mike Babcock. Some of you don't have to like it. That's okay. And others of you do like it, and that's okay. I know we may be conditioned in, I don't want to go down the path and say in some of our schools these days that you're only allowed to think one way, you know, like bow at the feet of those guys that ran that We campaign a number of years ago. Remember that? You did that. That was your generation, man. Do you remember how big of a day We Day was for you kids?
2: Yeah, it was a big deal.
0: Yeah, sure. It was a big deal. Then you found out they were buying off Trudeau's mom. So
2: yeah,
0: there you go.
2: A lot of things that went on when right? I was a kid, man.
0: Right? But you remember that, right? Yeah. Because I remember with my daughter, it was like, I'm like, what is this? What is this? Oh no! It's like the biggest day of the year for kids.
2: Yeah, that and the book fair.
0: And then we found out that and they weren't exactly the. Most forthcoming in individuals when they had a little bit of scrutiny, were they? Anyhow, you can text us at 780-451-8800 on the Ashley Fine Florist text line. Here we go. Kamek says, Bob, this might seem like a hot take, but I'm fired up about the Babcock-Smith bench tandem. For a lack of a better team, this team needed some hard-ass bench bosses, and that's exactly what we're getting. Excited to see how they can push the team. Let's go, Oilers. Well, not everybody's going to agree with that text from Kamek. But I am sensing, Bob, what kind of defense does Babs deploy, zone or man-on-man? It's a hybrid, okay? But it is going to be aggressive. They're going to force to play, which tends to be more of a man-on-man. Again, you can text us at 780-451-8800. Bob, this might be good, but it might be disastrous, says a texter out of the 780. Torts is mean, but people like him. Very, very few players like Mike Babcock. Well, we'll find that out. There you go. 780-451-8800. Bob, Tippett for Nurse, sign Ryan Shea, offer Tuck a one-year deal for a top-up contract, waiting for next year with cap space from Jay. Okay, well, you've gone the whole route there. I don't necessarily see everything going. Okay. Again, you can text us at 780-451-8800. This text comes from James from Calgary. He says, I thought the presser was excellent today. Clearly, Babcock and Smith are a hockey upgrade. Loved hearing the commentary on the meeting with the players. I'll say it again, but good on Leon and McDavid for having a real conversation and hearing some real feedback. Again, you can text us at 780-451-8800. Bob, this team could be really promising if they can add a Marchenko or a Forsberg or a Zibanejad up front. Yeah, I'm not sure how they could potentially make that happen. Well, there's only one way they can make that happen, and that would involve a Darnell Nurse move going out some way. And again, we discussed the scenarios yesterday with you, Aiden, right? I said we were led to believe that the teams on his list, it's a small list during the Eastern Conference. I think it's fair to assume probably Pittsburgh and maybe Philadelphia are two of the teams. My guess is the two teams that would have the greatest interest in Nurse might be San Jose and Chicago. I don't think they're on his list right now to get traded to. Is there a possibility that Darnell Nurse could be? We said this yesterday. I know David Staples wrote about it. Some of you didn't like hearing it. But yes, it is plausible that he could return to the team. He could also find a different passion returning to the team, playing maybe a system that would be more stylistically suited for his actual game, which could rely more on his athleticism. Right? Like maybe he's better suited playing because of his skating ability, a more aggressive defensive system in the hybrid that they last, Oilers will end up deploying here under Mike Babcock and TJ Smith. This comes in from Zach in Edmonton. Bob, I love the hire of Babcock. Why do people constantly disrespect Bab's success with the Olympic team? If he wasn't consistently an excellent coach, he wouldn't have been the coach of Canada for so many years. The Oilers need a disciplinarian, and Babcock has all the credentials. A coach needs to demand respect. Thanks. That one comes to us from Zach. Again, you can text us at 780-451-8800. Bob, easy on the school system. Stay in your lane. They're good to you on the home front. Where's that coming from? Yeah, well, anyways, I'm just saying that I'm true about the Wii thing. It was a big deal with you guys, right? We all know what happened there.
2: Oh, yeah.
0: Here's the thing. Everybody has opinions. Like, I love talking to people at work in radio, and, like, they do morning shows. And I used to have this conversation with Bryn Griffiths all the time. Do you know what the name of Bryn's show was with Jake Daniels back in the day?
2: I can't say that I do.
0: Moron Sports. And never was there a more appropriately named show than Moron Sports with those two. Okay? And Bryn, I mean that, and Jake, with the ultimate form of compliment. Okay? Because, you know, I swear their whole deal was to ensure that they could get off the air by 9 o'clock each day so they could go golf. I'm just kidding. Did I just say that on the air about you guys? Anyways, I love those guys. But we used to talk about water cooler talk, and that's kind of what morning hosts do. It's water cooler talk. Well, with the Oilers in this city, it's a big deal, and I love it when people are talking about the Oilers. And you know what? Sometimes we're getting kicked in the ass because sometimes maybe moves are confounding to the public, or a trade gets made, you don't agree with the trade, or the team plays crappy, and you're ripping the team. That's all good. Like, you know what? But on that note, I think it's only fair that if you're going to extend the courtesy for people to be allowed to comment on sports, why can't you comment once in a while on politics? Seriously, why can't a person who maybe took political science at university, who's had both the prime minister and the leader of the opposition on this show in the last calendar year, and who knows, maybe we'll be hearing from one or both of them shortly again, why can't you comment on how the world works a little bit around us and how things get influenced and what sort of things that people discuss? I know this, 90% of the people that I know believe in working hard and want to be pushed to be better. 90% of the people I know. Now, can I say that to everybody here in the chorus building? I'm just kidding. All right, we'll take a quick time out. It's 4:53 at Oil Country. This is Oilers Now.
15: Dealing with some delays in the west end of the city. We have a collision on the Yellowhead westbound right around the Henday overpass. If you're traveling westbound, you'll need to stay right. West Henday northbound just before 111th Avenue. Still that issue being cleared up. May need to stay over to the left. And we do have delays east and westbound on the Yellowhead looking to exit onto the West Henday southbound. Gas going up got you down. 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
0: All right, it's 4:56 in Oil Country. The Oilers Now injury reports brought to you all season long by James H. Brown and Associates. Alberta Injury Lawyers, the heavy hitters of injury law. I spoke to Trent Brown yesterday. Trent's a big supporter of the Edmonton Oilers, the Edmonton Elks, and the U of A Golden Bears. Matthias Janmark off season, shoulder surgery. Of course, Jason Dickinson re-signing. So too with Connor Murphy. Dickinson significantly compromised during the course of the Stanley Cup playoffs with a lower body injury. Let's go to NHL Today for Elite Promotional Marketing. 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And here is the young gun, Aiden Ganim.
2: Well, we'll start off with some front office movement. The Board of Governors have approved the Pittsburgh Penguins sale to the Hoffman family. And a few trades to go over in the NHL today as well. We'll start off with the most recent one. The St. Louis Blues have traded forward Jordan Kyrou to the Washington Capitals. Eagles in exchange for Connor McMichael, the 16th overall pick in this year's draft, and prospect Milton Gaston. The Calgary Flames have picked up defenseman Simon Nemich and forward Maxine Siplikov from the New Jersey Devils for a 2027 first-round pick, a 2028 first, and a second-rounder in this upcoming draft. They also get prospect D-man Etienne Morin, and the San Jose Sharks getting deeper in this year's first round, acquiring the 9th overall pick from the Ottawa Senators, which was the pick Florida used to help get Brady Tkachuk. That is the 5th time this season that that pick has been moved. The Senators get back forward William Eklund, Kasper Hultinen, and Brandon Savodba.
0: All right, there you go. We will head it off to an 880 News weather traffic update. I have a feeling you're going to want to hear this upcoming conversation with Brian Lott when we return after an 880 News weather traffic update by Thomas Dias.
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27: This is Global News. It's 5 o'clock. I'm Thomas Dias. It's 22 degrees. And Oilers fans have mixed reactions to the news of Mike Babcock officially becoming the new head coach of the team.
28: I'd want the Oilers to like, play better, right? So I figured a change of management would, like, you know, make the team play better.
29: I think it was unfortunate that they gave up on the man from Imperial, Saskatchewan. But I wish Mr. Babcock and his staff very all the best.
28: Yeah, it might be something different for them to be able to branch out and get better.
27: One fan described the Oilers as, quote, the team of second chances. More news in a moment, but first, checking traffic, here's Justin Durbin.
15: Still dealing with some delays out there. We have that collision on the Yellowhead westbound before the west leg of the Henday westbound traffic. You'll need to stay right. Traffic coming off the Yellowhead to go on to the west Henday southbound. Still busy. Watch for delays on 109th Street southbound around 82 Avenue. Some volume working its way through. We have some delays on the White Mud westbound from the Rainbow Valley Bridge backing up to past 111th Street and still busy on Calgary Trail southbound from the White Mud down to 34th Avenue. Turn your gas guzzling into pizza guzzling with a pump relief pizza from Pizza 73. This week's pump relief pizza price is $21.25. From the Global One Traffic Center, I'm Justin Durbin.
27: Thank you, Justin.
16: A 25-year-old man from southern Alberta has been identified as the alleged shooter that killed a police officer and bystander in Montreal yesterday before being killed himself. The University of Lethbridge confirms a man was a student there, saying violence such as the actions that occurred yesterday has no place in our society, adding, quote, the university also strongly condemns the views and ideologies that have been attributed to the shooter in media reports. Numerous Quebec media have reported a student there saying violence such as the actions that occurred yesterday has no place in our society, adding, quote, the university also strongly condemns the views and ideologies that have been attributed to the shooter in media reports. Numerous Quebec media have reported that the gunman

0: that police officers face each day in service to their communities. Yesterday's death of an officer in Montreal was the third police death in Canada in under 2 weeks. A custodian at Eppington's Louis St. Laurent Catholic Junior and Senior High School has been charged with accessing and possessing child sexual exploitation materials. Global's Morgan Smith with the story.
1: Alert's Internet Child Exploitation Unit says 47-year-old Crispolo Comillas, also known as Chris, was arrested at his home last Thursday. Several electronic devices were also seized and are currently being examined by a forensics team. Comillas has been released from custody under a number of conditions and is due back in court July 6th. But investigators are concerned given his job put him in direct contact with minors. Police are urging any potential complainants to come forward. Morgan Smith, Global News.
0: Alberta's new Democrats say they have a plan to help bring down grocery prices in the province and reduce visits to the food bank. Edmonton Gold Bar MLA Marlon Smith says the first item on the NDP's Alberta affordability agenda is the creation of an independent grocery watchdog.
2: This watchdog would monitor and track food price trends, review complaints, and provide regular public reporting. Most importantly, the watchdog will provide transparency to Albertans on food pricing to ensure that prices are fair and not driven by anti-competitive practices or hidden markups.
0: Smith says an NDP government would also introduce laws around shrinkflation, requiring labels when there's less product for the same price. It would also end anti-competitive restrictive covenants for old grocery locations with the hopes of increasing retailer competition. Checking the markets, Canada's main stock index finished in negative territory, weighed down by losses in the basic materials sector, while U.S. markets also lost ground. And the struggling Canadian dollar lost some more ground as well, trading for 70.42 cents U.S., compared with 70.61 cents on Monday. The August crude oil contract was down 65 cents U.S. at $73.21 per barrel, and the August gold contract was down $53.30 U.S. at $4,149.40 an ounce. 880 Ched weather, a few clouds overnight with a low of 11 degrees, sunny and 25 tomorrow, 27 Thursday. Enjoy it while it lasts with another soggy weekend ahead. It's 22 degrees in the capital city. I'm Thomas Dias. Your next scheduled newscast at 5:30 on 880 Ched.
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5: This is hour number two of Oilers Now. Bob Stauffer with you. We had an extended conversation with the new head coach of the Edmonton Oilers, Mike Babcock, in the first hour of the show. Coming up, Brian Lawton, and we're going to try to squeeze in Elliot Friedman, who's at the Board of Governors meetings as well. Of course, Oilers Now is brought to you by our title sponsor, World of Spas. Our spotlight conversation is coming up in 67 seconds time with Brian Lawton. 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The River Cree Resort Casino, excitement bent on it when we welcome back to the show the former GM of the Tampa Bay Lightning. He also basically started Octagon's hockey agency side, the number one pick in the 1983 NHL draft. I believe he is in the state of hockey today. That looks like the backdrop to his place in Minnesota. Hello, Brian. How are you doing?
6: It is not the backdrop to my place. It's a friend's marina. I got caught in a wild storm in Minnesota. I had to pull over. Fortunately, I have a lot of friends in Minnesota. and they've allowed me to use this beautiful office at the marina. So, thank you to Rick Bourne. That's for sure.
5: All right, yeah, this one's going to go up on our YouTube site as well.

0: So a week ago, one day before the official announcement was made from the NHL, you and you mentioned this on multiple radio hits that you did, show me the smoking gun. And it turned out that there wasn't a smoking gun. And upon, you know, sort of a review of the situation with Mike Babcock's time in Columbus, he was obviously allowed to work again. The Oilers made the announcement official today. This probably, as a guy who's worked in the league, he also worked for the NHL Network, this probably doesn't surprise you that ultimately that was the decision that the NHL made. Is that correct, Brian?
1: It does not surprise me. I'd done my own research. I couldn't find the smoking gun. I wasn't necessarily badgering anybody. I was just saying, look, I'm pretty thorough. I've done my due diligence. I know Mike Babcock. I know what he stands for. I don't think it would be unfair to categorize, you know, things that are not as kosher in today's world, but a smoking gun? No, there wasn't one that existed. And to be honest with you, Bob, the coaches, it's not an easy job. What they do, trying to motivate players, trying to get the most out of them, as times change, society changes, there's 9,000 things that when I played wouldn't be acceptable in today's world, but they were. In Mike Babcock's case, I think that if you really sit down with Mike and talk hockey and what he thinks and what he believes, he's a brilliant guy. I think this is a tremendous opportunity and day for the Edmonton Oilers. I really do. I feel like Mike is the missing ingredient to put them over the top. There are still some changes I think everybody expects that'll happen. But Mike is a leader of men, and I think people will realize that in time.
0: All right. So I can tell you that it was quite specific with what happened today with the media availability. I don't think that Mike sat there and did an extended mea culpa on anything that occurred, but he did talk about what it meant to him to, you know, have players ask tough questions. But he also had tough questions for the players. And, you know, there needed to be sort of a mutual alignment as to what was required to win. And I found that you're the guy who's constantly reinforced with me personally over the last, you've done the show now, this is year nine, and you've said all the time, it's becoming a bigger players league than ever before. You know, it's completely different than when you came out as the number one pick in 1983 draft. So on that note, what do you think it meant in the process that Babcock requested the meeting with the players and had, by all reports, on both sides, brutally honest and frank conversation to make sure that they could get to a place where there would be alignment?
1: A couple of things. In terms of the getting past some of these things that happened in the past, I think that's incredibly healthy and helpful, not only for Mike and for what he's endured, but certainly for the players and feeling comfortable with him. No matter what has transpired in the past, there's one thing that's always stuck out to me, and that's if you ask anybody who maybe wasn't thrilled with how they were treated, they all end up with the same thing. This guy's a hell of a hockey coach. Does that waive mistreatment, bad behavior, etc.? No. But I do think Mike is a guy that recognizes he made some mistakes. He stood up to the challenge here. I don't think people understand it would have been easier. Mike's a wealthy guy, doesn't need money. This is a real challenge for him. It put his family through a lot, especially, you know, and I, one of the reasons why I started saying, show me the smoking gun, is because I understood how tough that must have been for him to go through again. His life was going along great. I think he's a guy that loves hockey. I think you're going to see the best coaching of Mike's life. I think you're going to see a more thoughtful human being. And I think the Edmonton Oilers and their fans are going to be the big winners in this. You can't neuter a guy from how he coaches. But in the end, I think Mike will be more thoughtful about everything he does. But you can't completely take away what makes him part of being a great coach, which is that honest appeal and hard edge that he brings every day to the rink. It's something that's necessary, in my opinion, in order to become a champion in the National Hockey League like the Edmonton Oilers want to be again.
0: We're joined by Brian Lott and Bob Stauffer with you on Oilers Now. So, Brian, when the decision was made to, for the Oilers to part ways with Chris Knobloch and Mark Stewart, and Chris had some success. He also had some help. He'd be the first to tell you that on the coaching staff with a guy like Glenn Gulson, or for that matter, Paul Coffey. I think it was May 14th, I put out that, in my opinion, the Oilers could use an experienced veteran coach with gravitas that could put structure and process in a team's game, and that's won a Stanley Cup. And most people, obviously everybody drew immediately to Bruce Cassidy in Vegas. Some people mentioned Craig Berube. Some people mentioned Peter Laviolette. I have a personal affinity for Daryl Sutter. I do some events out near Viking and Irma and Wainwright every year. I'm going out there again in the end of July for an event with Adam Huxley and Mike Soucy and the crew out there at that time. And some even said, well, what about Barry Trotz? What would you say to the people that said, well, where would Babcock rank amongst those six coaches, given that he hadn't coached at all recently? How would you sort of respond to where you would see Babcock fitting in with that group? Because a lot of people said, well, the Oilers should just waited this process out and gotten Butch Cassidy. I think Bruce Cassidy's a good coach. How would you respond to that?
1: Of all the names you just mentioned, aside from the distraction, I honestly feel that Mike is the top coach in the group.
0: Really?
1: He's backed that up with his resume. Yes, look at the things he's accomplished. He's handled all different types of players, won championships at every level imaginable, coached over 1,300 games in the National Hockey League. There's a lot of experience. There's a lot of depth. It came with an asterisk because of some of the sideshow antics that it turned out not to be true in terms of some things that he did that were, the standard for me when I was getting frustrated was, look, if someone did something criminal, I'll be the first person to stand up and say they should not be doing this. But right. I never believed for a second that Mike did anything like that. And in the end, that ended up being true. He did not. So when I look at all these coaches on just their ability to coach a hockey team, Mike Babcock, for me, would be at the top of the list.
0: Interesting. All right, we're going to talk about another controversial topic. You, of course, are American. I am Canadian. We've had both, not one, but both federal. I don't know if there's a sports show in the U.S. that's had the Donald Trump on. I don't even know who's the leader of the Democrats these days. I don't even know. But we've had in the
1: undetermined
0: last,
1: right now.
0: Undetermined,
1: in our country.
0: Right?
1: Yes.
0: We've had both Mark Carney, the Prime Minister. He's been on a couple times here. Might be joining us shortly again. And when I mean shortly, I mean shortly. And Pierre Poilievre, last year when we went out to Wainwright, that's his riding. We went out there and interviewed him. People say, oh, Stauffer, I don't want to talk politics. Well, guess what? I'm starting to think politics is factoring into something. And you know where I'm going next. You take a look at what's happened here in about the last 5 years. The Oilers beat the Calgary Flames in five games in 2022. God rest his soul, Johnny Gaudreau elects not to return in Calgary. Matthew Tkachuk gets traded to Florida. Two really good Calgary Flame players, like two stars with the Flames. Arguably their two best players, gone. Both American. Brad Treliving ends up gone as GM, within a couple of years of that situation. Vancouver, the Oilers play the Vancouver Canucks in the 2024 playoffs. Vancouver had a great year. Quinn Hughes, I might argue that Evan Bouchard outplayed Hughes in that series, but Quinn Hughes, unquestionably top five defenseman in the world, in the NHL, traded to the Minnesota Wild in a trade for, several first-round picks. And now, just the other on the weekend, and it was the worst-kept secret in hockey. Everybody knew basically from the Olympics on that there was a distinct possibility Brady Tkachuk was going to get traded from Ottawa. Now, in Tkachuk's case, you take a look at what happened after the Americans won the gold medal, okay? There were some questions directed his way, And I don't know in the case of either Ottawa or, for that matter, Toronto. Like, I wonder if there should have been greater support for those players. You know, hey, like, there's nothing wrong with congratulating them for winning the gold medal. Like, you know, and I'm here to tell you, if Canada had won, Mark Carney, he likes hockey a lot. I'm going to guess he would have had a lot of, you know, tried to find a way to get Team Canada recognized, you know, in a similar fashion to, I mean, Brian, I had an American writer jump in on a Connor McDavid interview and ask him about the American players going to the White House during a, you know, when Connor came back. You know where I'm going here. Do you think there's some nervousness and some apprehension around the league with Canadian markets that have American star players, and we might see another one in Connor Hellebuyck? What do you think?
1: Well, I don't think it has to do with... I'm different because I love Canada. I love the United States too, don't get me wrong, but I love Canada also. I just think that as a nation, there's so much promise, so I don't necessarily buy... And I loved living. I lived in Quebec,
0: right,
1: which some people don't know, so I've lived in Canada. I worked in Toronto for Sportsnet. So I'm probably not a great person to ask in terms of that. But what's going on around the league is that, and it has to do with partly with the Oilers, in that players are asserting more powers.
0: Oh, okay. That's a good perspective.
1: In my opinion, they just are. And it wasn't really kosher before in the National Hockey League. You saw a lot of guys... Steve Yzerman, Sidney Crosby's, you know, of course, Edmonton had exceptions and Mess and Gretzky that did move on. But I feel like players are much more aggressive in today's world. I'm not sure what the answer is right now. I do know that no move clauses are great for players, not great for teams. That's been a challenge. I've been saying this for a while, that it would come to roost. And now, you know, we're seeing more of it than even I anticipated. Yeah. So Brady Tkachuk was the captain of the Ottawa Senators. I've had conversations with him and his family. He loved playing there. I think that situation is more geared around the fact that other guys are standing up and saying it. I, to some degree, understand Dylan Larkin, although I don't agree that Steve Yzerman isn't doing a terrific job. Sometimes it sounds like that. That's not true. Stevie's an excellent GM. He's one of the hardest working guys in the league. The business itself, and I had a very, very high level business person tell me this when I wanted to represent a team, is it can be, it's still very random. You can have more success in normal business than you can in a sports league. And a lot of that has to do with drafts, and there's just way more random things to it, in my opinion. Do I think it's going to slow up? No, I think we're going through a phase right now. I look at Zach Werenski out there. I'm curious as to where that goes. Yes, Connor Hellebuyck. There are players like Brock Besser that love playing, United States players, U.S.-born players that love playing in Canada. I don't think it's a reflection on the country in any way, shape, or form. I don't think it, you know, what a lot of people don't know, just to put a little bit more proof to it, is that as an American player, there's some very advantageous things you can do with essentially Canada's version of our IRAs. You can defer a lot of your income. You can protect it for a long time. You can get paid back on it. You don't have total control. So it's not a tax issue, like some people think. It's not a we don't like Canada issue, in my opinion. If I had to pick anything, and you really held me to it, you know, I would look at some of these examples and say players are understanding what I thought everybody understood, and that was that winning in the National Hockey League, okay, being a champion, is the most enjoyment, fun, satisfaction a National Hockey League player can get. It's not how much money you make. That's why hockey is still different than a lot of other sports. You can take great players and they could make a ton of money and they're not satisfied in their lives if they don't end up a champion. Of course, that doesn't happen from everyone, but some of what we're seeing, in my opinion, is driven more so by that. So what does that mean? It means a lot more pressure for organizations and GMs to be bold, to show their players they're trying to get things done. Edmonton, I could say, falls into that category right now. The club needs to be strikingly bold, in my opinion, this year to get things turned around, to satisfy certainly two players that I would say fit into that category, that without winning, and I can say this fairly confidently, the Oilers' two star players and Leon and Connor would feel unsatisfied in life. That matters more than money. To my point, you only need to look at Connor McDavid's salary. Connor is the best player in the world, hands down. That means he should be paid the most money. He isn't, because he didn't want to be, because he understands the system that he's in, and winning means more than anything else in the world to him than money.
0: Okay, so again, I mean, coincidence or circumstance, I mean, Johnny chose Columbus again, and it was heartbreaking for everybody, but that was great player in Calgary. Matthew got traded to Florida. They hadn't won yet at that time. They were building something good. Now, Brady in Ottawa, going to Florida, they have won. They won their two cups, and they're gonna be really good next year. We all know that. Quinn Hughes picking Minnesota. He's going to a good team. I will say this. Edmonton's had a much greater success ratio recruiting players because they got McDavid and Draisaitl, since those guys have been here, than the past, because there's a perception you can win here. And it's helped them do things like extend the Ekholms of the world and extend Murphy and Davids and, a situation where you're Jason Dickinson as well. So I don't know if that happens before. I'm not sure it happens without Connor McDavid and Leon Draisaitl. I know that. So that's sort of a variation of what you're saying.
1: 100% critical to the mix.
0: Yeah. Brian, awesome. Appreciate your time. Safe travels in that marina, okay?
1: Always appreciate it, Bob. Thank you. A lot of news today. We didn't even get to it.
0: I know.
1: Such a crazy day today in sports.
0: All right. We'll get you on for sure before the July 1st. Actually, I think, wait a sec. Yeah, next week is. It'll be the 30th next week. So we'll get you on then, and maybe get you on July 1st, too, once all the moves come down. Thanks for joining us on Oilers Now.
1: My pleasure, Bob. Thanks.
0: You bet. That is Brian Lawton with our Spotlight Conversation for our friends at Cowan Graphics, part of the Burke Group. 525 in Oil Country. This is Oilers Now.
2: Out there, we're keeping our eye on this collision on the Yellowhead westbound right around the West 10-day overpass. Westbound traffic, you'll need to stay right. East and westbound traffic on the Yellowhead still busy trying to get onto the West 10-day southbound all the way down to Stony Plain Road. We do have delays on the South 10-day westbound as you make your way between 111th Street through the construction all the way to Heritage Valley Trail. And watch for delays on the White Mud westbound backed up from the Rainbow Valley Bridge all the way past 111th Street. Tried Nix yet? 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From the Global One Traffic Center, I'm Justin Durbin.
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0: All right, it's 528 in Edmonton. This text comes in from Craig. He says, Bob, Brian Lawton gets a lot right. Well, he was the guy that told us Dave Tippett was going to be the head coach back in 2019, and he said, where's the smoking gun? 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
12: This is Global News. It's 5:30. I'm Thomas Dias. It's 21 degrees. A multicultural Montreal neighborhood is still reeling more than 24 hours after a shooting that left a police officer, an innocent bystander, and a shooter himself all dead. Many locals appeared to be emotional and visibly shaken as police maintained a perimeter around the crime scene outside a hotel today. Meantime, the investigation has expanded to Lethbridge, where local police say they're assisting Quebec's independent police watchdog. A 25-year-old Lethbridge resident and university student has been identified as the man who allegedly exchanged gunfire with police outside the hotel. And city councillors in Calgary have voted not to change the rules capping late-night sound levels during the stampede, potentially provoking a confrontation with the Alberta government. Changes to this year's rules for outdoor events caught the ire of Premier Danielle Smith. She has said this year's new rules show a fun police approach that will harm business and the festival. A council motion today to roll back some of the adjustments on sound levels and closing times was defeated 9-6. Calgary Mayor Jeremy Farkas has championed keeping the existing rules to show respect for Calgary residents who live within earshot of the noise. Checking traffic, here's Justin Durbin.
2: And we still have some delays if you're traveling on the Yellowhead westbound towards that west leg of the Anthony Henday collision being cleared up. Westbound traffic may still need to stay over to the right. Watch for delays on the South Henday westbound just after Heritage Valley Trail. Traffic backing up all the way towards 111th Street. And we do have fire crews dealing with a call 109th Street northbound just before the Walterdale Hill. If you're traveling northbound, you'll need to stay over to the right. Tried Nixia. 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From the Global One Traffic Center, I'm Justin Durbin.
12: Thank you, Justin. 880 Ched weather. The temperature dips to 11 degrees overnight, followed by a sunny high of 25 tomorrow. I'm Thomas Dias. Your next scheduled newscast at 6 o'clock with Zach Ferguson on 880 Ched.
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0: 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Elliot, thank you very much for squeezing us in. I know you're busy at the Board of Governors meeting, so thank you for that. First off, Mike Babcock, DJ Smith, the combination at Edmonton. Mike laid it out quite strongly, the importance of having the players involved and engaged in this process. What are your thoughts?
15: So, first of all, I don't know, there's a few different things. I thought Babcock would come across as maybe a bit more contrite.
0: Yep.
15: That certainly didn't happen. I was a little surprised at that. I was very interested because I heard their meeting was quite intense.
0: Yep.
15: But the players grilled him pretty hard, but I heard he gave it right back to them pretty good. And that certainly appeared to be the case. I heard DJ Smith had some interesting comments on Darnell Nurse, which I thought were pretty impressive. And then, you know what? It was a lot of what I expected. It was that we think that our coach needs to be more demanding, and that's exactly what's going to happen. I thought that Babcock might be a bit more conciliatory, but I watched the press conference after it happened, and that certainly didn't happen.
0: Yeah, no question about that. All right, that's speaking about Darnell Nurse, it was you and Mark Spector that first reported. Any update on the Darnell Nurse file at this time?
15: You know what? Not at this point in time. I think there's some serious interest. I think Philly has had some interest. I think Pittsburgh has had some interest. I think there's a couple of situations there, but at this point in time, I'm just not sure if he wants to go west. I wouldn't be surprised if Anaheim is showing a little bit of interest, because there's a lot of holes on their D all of a sudden. But I'm just not convinced that he wants to go west. So I'm focusing a lot on Pittsburgh and Philly and some other eastern possibilities at this time.
0: You do have a report in the last 2 hours on Zach Werenski and the Blue Jackets. What can you say there?
15: Yeah, so basically if I'm whispering a bit, I'm on a train.
0: Okay.
15: I do an event tomorrow morning, so it's a bit crazy. So basically what I've heard is that Werenski and the Blue Jackets are supposed to meet after the draft. Like, there's been enough noise here about how all of this is going that there's been a lot of noise here about all of this is going, and I think Columbus wants to get a handle on what the truth really is. Now, since I wrote that, Bob, I've had a couple of people say to me that they wonder if that's just a way to kind of take the heat off for a few days.
0: Okay.
15: And they think that maybe that was just kind of to punt things down the road a bit. But, you know, someone said to me, if you don't think that people are going to keep calling about Columbus, about Werenski, to find out what's going on before the draft, he said to me, you're crazy. So the meeting might be after, but that might not stop things before.
0: All right. Well, and this is where we mentioned Connor McDavid is represented by Judd Muldaver. Austin Matthews by Judd Muldaver. Zach Werenski, Judd Muldaver. And Roman Yossi, Judd Muldaver. And those guys all have 2 years left in the term. And we know that Connor's been involved in the process in Edmonton with the coach. And we believe that there's been at least a Zoom with Matthews. So maybe this is sort of the modus operandi here of finding out where you're at with some of your best players. You know what I'm saying?
15: Well, it's not only that. I think that's a good point, Bob, absolutely. But I think also if you take a look at it, we just had a situation with Brayden Tkachuk where he was traded with 2 years to go on the field because he said he wasn't going to re-sign there, right?
0: Right.
15: And, obviously Quinn Hughes was traded 2 years before unrestricted free agency, even though he had only 1 year left on his third deal because he said he wasn't going to re-sign there. So it's, I understand, it's impossible not to, if you're a franchise, it's impossible not to look at this and say, can we get some clarity? What are we dealing with here exactly? And the other thing, too, is I've also heard the same rumors about Marchenko there, and I think Columbus is going to have to figure out that situation, too.
0: All right. Elliot, we'd be remiss speaking of Tkachuk, and I just had Brian Lawton on. So the late Johnny Gaudreau and Matthew Tkachuk, American players out of Calgary. Quinn Hughes out of Vancouver. Yeah. Now Brady Tkachuk. Coincidence or circumstance out of Ottawa? What do you think?
15: Well, I think there's a couple of things there. I watched Steve Staios' press conference yesterday, and he called it a unique situation. Brady will play with his brother, and I know Brady kind of disputed that a bit today on his own podcast, but it's tough not to look at that and see it. It's impossible, especially since Ottawa basically got maneuvered into that. They were given four teams and basically turned into one. So I understand why people are a bit skeptical about that. I think there's a couple of things right now, Bob. I think, number one, you want to play where you can win. So that's one situation. I think some of these teams are a little farther away from winning. Not all of them, but some of them. I think there's definitely something to the post-Olympic hangover where some of those players who really enjoyed winning together have talked about playing together. I touched the third rail on our podcast yesterday, but I'll mention it again. I think some of them were bothered by some of the booing and reaction they got after the Olympic celebration at the White House.
0: Yeah.
15: I know there are some Canadians who strongly disagree with that, and I think everybody's entitled to their opinion, but you're not being real if you don't think that that wasn't a factor in some of these cases. And I do think the tax thing is a big deal. I talked to a couple of agents about it and this week, and just in terms of what's going on, and they're all saying all the players are talking about taxes. And so that's a thing. And I think right now we've got a perfect storm. And also, you've got Dylan Larkin, a U.S. player, who's asked for a trade from the Red Wings. We've got this Werenski situation. It's not only Canada. It's they want to win. And, I think there's talk about, one of the things I've heard with Hellebuck is, he would prefer to go to a team where he thinks he can win right away or soon. And sometimes that's a dangerous game to play because this league is so wild and unpredictable. But I don't think he's the only one who's thinking like that.
0: Well, given where Winnipeg was 2 years ago, shows you how quickly things can change. Same with Calgary in 22, Vancouver in 24. Elliot, your thoughts on the Jordan Kyrou trade to the Washington Capitals?
15: I'm calling him Moby Kyrou because I think Capitals have been chasing that guy for months. That is a guy they've had their eyes on for a long time, and they finally got him. He had to wait. I love that deal for Calgary. Nemec was a second overall pick a few years ago. I think something new is a fresh start is good for him, and you can never have enough right-handed D. I saw where Craig Conroy told our Francis that Perrette might start next year on the left side. I don't think you can ever have enough right-hand shot D talent in this. I think we'll eventually see what New Jersey does with all these picks. And even the Eklund thing for Ottawa, low maintenance player, And I think I like the shot, and now we'll see what San Jose does. But, you know, one of the things I wonder about San Jose is Byron. Now, I wonder how that Buffalo would feel about that ninth pick. And, you know, Byron wants an opportunity to show he's the guy. You know, right now on San Jose, he could be four guys.
0: Right, because they don't have anybody signed at all. I mean, Kesselring went there last week.
15: And Orlov, Dickinson at Kesselring. But he needs a deal. He doesn't have a deal.
0: Right.
15: Does he have one this year? I have to double check.
0: No, he needs a deal. He's an RFA.
15: That's what I thought. Yep. Okay, yeah, so, there you go.
0: In fact, had the Oilers not got Murphy done, I would have thought he would have been a tremendous option to return to the organization. I always liked him. All right, so nothing on Nurse. Anything on Elias Pettersson out of Vancouver?
15: You know, the one thing I had heard about Pettersson is that when Jim Rutherford was the GM of the team, he was like, we need a comparable center in return. I don't think, and this isn't a shot at Rutherford or anything like that. I think it just shows the different priorities. I think that this new management group doesn't see it that way. If they can trade Pettersson, and first of all, somewhere he'll go because he has the say, but I think if they can do something for pieces or players to grow with them, younger players, high picks, prospects, someone they think can be with them through their rebuild and be an impact player. I think that Vancouver would do that. I think their goal has changed a little bit. I wonder with when I look at St. Louis with four first rounders.
0: Yeah.
15: Like, I could be just completely making that up, but it like you wonder what they're doing with all that.
0: Yeah, no, that's an interesting. I also wonder with San Jose, like, could they get into six or seven if they wanted? There is a defenseman they like. They take. Let's assume that you know, we end up in a situation where Stenberg's sitting there at two. Do the Sharks take Stenberg and then try to go from nine to five or six? Because
15: That's a great scenario, because one of the things I heard, Bob, about their two pick is they were willing to move down, but not that far.
0: Right. Yeah.
15: So, like, not to nine. So now that they're, and someone said to me they wouldn't even go down to like six, they five.
0: Yeah.
15: So,
0: could they go from nine to six, as an example?
15: You probably could. You probably could, especially like this draft is a little bit different. I think there's some guys at the, and then there's a group of guys, and you might have some guys in that group rated a little differently. So it'll probably come down to how it unfolds on Friday night. You know, Bob, they've promised us that the first round's supposed to be in two hours. I'll believe it when I see it.
0: Yeah. One final one for you. At the Board of Governor meetings, then the biggest news there today, Elliot, was?
15: Well, the biggest news there today was Houston. No question about Houston, Austin. So they announced to the governors that they term sheet with the Friedkin family. It's a pretty notable Texas family. I don't know who your car sponsors are, so I don't want to get you in trouble. I won't say the dealerships they own, but they're a pretty notable Texas family, and they've signed a six-month term sheet to look at the possibility of expansion in Houston or Austin. They're going to look at both.
0: Yeah.
15: And, they're going to, I think the interesting thing about that is everybody I think would look at Houston because it's the fourth largest market in the U.S., but they're promising to look at both of them equally. It's a family that I think they'd like to get into the league, and they're talking minimum 3.5 between the fee, the expansion fee in the arena, not to mention the operating costs. But we'll see where this goes. Like, one of the challenges here is that the Fertitta family, which owns the Rockets, they've shown some interest in the NHL, but nowhere near the price the NHL wants. So what does that mean? And I heard it was a pretty aggressive timetable, Bob, like 29-30. I don't know if I think that's possible, but that's kind of what I heard was mentioned.
0: Elliot, thank you for squeezing us in. We appreciate the time.
15: Bob, a loony bin today. I'll say that.
0: Have at her, my man. Have a 7-Up for me. See you later.
15: Take care.
0: All right. That is Elliot Friedman from NHL Hockey on Rogers for our friends at Abe's Door Service. 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
0: All right. right, 551 in Oil Country. And let's go to this day in Oilers history for New West Travel. 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
20: Well, Bob, on this day in 1999, Wayne Gretzky headlines a three-member Hockey Hall of Fame class, becoming the first player inducted immediately upon retirement. He held over 60 NHL records when he hung up his skates to go with four Stanley Cup rings and a seemingly endless number of Hart trophies, Lester B. Pearson, Lady Bings, and other hardware.
0: I've screwed up my phone here somehow, some way. What's going on here? All right, there we go. All right. Glad to see that I can figure that out. We're going to bring Brendan Escott aboard. It is 5:52 in Oil Country. 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All right, quick thought. It's done. Babcock, yep. And DJ Smith. What'd you think today?
21: Love the DJ Smith addition. I think that, you know, you can expect him to be maybe a bit more of a conduit between the players and the coach than would have been there in the first place. And so overall, I mean, yeah, people are going to think what they think about this, but the results are going to speak for themselves. And I think it'll be a lesser subject line, a lesser story, if they get off to a good start. So overall, I mean, this is a guy that I think brings a tactical adjustment that they desperately need, and I'm excited to see it play out.
0: All right. Yesterday, Murphy and Dickinson over the course of the weekend as well. So I know there were some people inferring that the Oilers, you know, oh, you know, well, free agents will think twice. The Oilers got their two most important free agents re-signed.
21: Which I think speaks volumes, absolutely. I mean, it just, to me, this is, it's an opportunity, right, for a lot of people on the redemption arc, but it's an opportunity for this team still in a Stanley Cup window to have a real good head coach with them.
0: What do you got coming up tonight on Inside Sports?
21: We're going to leave the first hour open to discuss, to play some of the audio from today's press conference. The fourth period's David Panyota will help make sense of what was a wild day right across the NHL in terms of all the trades and the speculation and that sort of thing. That's at 7 o'clock. And then we're buzzing with Baker at 7:35, talking Stingers basketball with head coach, GM, president Jordan Baker.
0: I'm getting old. I told you, I remember when he was like 10 playing basketball at the gym at the U of A. It's before you were born, Aiden, just so you know, that far back. All right. Thanks again, Aiden, for Friday and Monday. Tomorrow's guest will include It's Fluid. We are going to have a fair amount of Oilers-specific content, but Pierre LeBrun, Rob Brown, John Shannon on tomorrow's edition of Oilers Now. Up next, an 880 News weather traffic update with Zach Ferguson, followed by Inside Sports with Brendan Escott. Have a terrific Tuesday, everybody. So long, everybody, from Oilers Now.
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2: This is Global News. It is 6 o'clock. I'm Zach Ferguson. It is 21 degrees, heading down to 11 tonight and up to 25 tomorrow. Oilers fans have a mixed reaction to the news of Mike Babcock being hired as new head coach of the team, but some are optimistic.
25: I'd want the Oilers to like play better, right? So I figured a change of management would, like, you know, make the team play better.
26: I think it was unfortunate that they gave up on the man from Imperial, Saskatchewan. But I wish Mr. Babcock and his staff very all the best.
27: Yeah, it might be something different for them to be able to branch out and get better.
2: One called the Oilers the team of second chances. For more on the coverage of Babcock's hiring, stay tuned right here to 880 Chad Inside Sports with Brendan Escott coming up just after this for all the details. Central Alberta has gotten a reprieve from the rain as it's now sunshine and blue skies, but many area residents in and around Edmonton are still dealing with the fallout of the weekend with more than 100 millimeters of rain. Global's Catherine Ludwig has more details.
28: Water levels remain high in the North Saskatchewan River. A
1: man slipped into the river off a trail on Tuesday. Police and firefighters had to be called, and he was taken to hospital with non-life-threatening issues. Soil also slid down from an embankment and onto the white mud. In Tofield, a local state of emergency remains in place. Floods around businesses haven't drained. Pump trucks are working to pull the water out. Mayor Adam Hall says he's happy to have the sun help their efforts, but he's also preparing for the forecasted rain this weekend.
7: We have kept our water restriction in place just as a precautionary measure, as we know that there is more rain in the forecast, and so we're hoping to hold that as the case.
1: He says he still isn't sure when they'll be able to get rid of all the water. Catherine Ludwig, Global News.
11: The province has announced a new 10-year cancer strategy to strengthen care across the province. Adriana LaGrange, Minister of Hospital and Surgical Health Services, says the roadmap sets out 5 goals, including improving the patient experience.
12: Our goal is to ensure that over 90% of patients meet provincially defined wait time targets by 2030. 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